0: 20, down the middle 10, hash mark 5, Adams touchdown! What a throw and what a catch!
1: Nix back in the shotgun, barks out the signals, gets the snap, he's back to pass, blitz coming, Nix looking, going deep, down the left side, got a man, it is caught by Mims, he is inbounds, touchdown Denver! Marvin Mims down the left side makes the catch inside the pylon.
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1: Welcome to the Mile High City of Denver, Colorado for week 3 of Sunday Night Football as the 1-1 Denver Broncos host the 1-1 Los Angeles Rams. 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I'm Ryan Radke, along with Mike Golic. Scott Graham will join us shortly from our Westwood One studios. Two teams who were trendy preseason Super Bowl picks meet tonight here in Denver. Both got out of the gate slow with blowout losses in week one. Both recovered with home wins last week to even their respective records at 1-1. Mike, certainly both teams feel better after what happened a week ago. Now really a great early season test for both these clubs tonight.
3: Oh, it really is. And as a former lineman, I'm really looking forward to the line play, especially this Ram offensive line that just gave up one sack in the Denver defense at the last 2 years. They've led the league in sacks. So the big guys normally determine the game, and I think that'll be the case tonight.
1: Where are you at with the Broncos after two games? Feels like they're still trying to get some things figured out in the early season.
3: Well, they are. They got to get more of a running game. They have to, and their running back room is a little nicked up. But they have to help Bo Nix with that. And defensively, I just talked about the sacks the last 2 years. The defense, as far as pressure, you know, that they're still trying to find that, and they're not stopping the run well at all. And the Rams do run the ball well, so they need to concentrate on that.
1: Second straight game without Puka Nacua for the Rams. Last week, Devontae Adams went off against the Giants. Denver secondary, a little bit different story than what they saw last week, though, with New York.
3: Yeah, well, without a doubt. I mean, Patrick Surtain, I mean, is the man. It's interesting. Devontae Adams has only played against Surtain, I think, one time. I believe it has been one time. It's amazing that these two haven't met up more. Definitely a different coverage.
1: One of the premier matchups in the league, I think. Devontae Adams against Pat Surtain, something we'll certainly be watching throughout the course of the night tonight on a breezy night here in the Mile High City. Much more to come from Denver as we approach kickoff between the Broncos and the Rams. 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
8: From our Westwood One studios, getting you ready for the Rams and Broncos tonight in Denver. Let's start by telling you what happened this week and today in the National Football League in Week 3. Tyler Loop, a game-winning 56-yard field goal as time expired down in Rio de Janeiro. Baltimore knocked off Dallas by a score of 34-31 to improve to 2-1. Jacksonville dominates New England 35-6. They're 2-1, but both of those teams chasing other teams in the AFC. Kansas City's now 3-0. They beat Miami 24-10. Buffalo is 3-0. They win at home against the Chargers 24-16. And get this, the Raiders are 3-0. They win 35-27 at New Orleans. Pittsburgh gets a win at home over Cincinnati by a 30-27 final. It was Indianapolis getting their first win, knocking off Houston 19-17. Meanwhile, Cleveland improves to 2-1. They beat Carolina 21-18. Detroit gets the Jets today in Detroit, 31-24 the final. Tampa Bay falls to 0-3, and Minnesota is 3-0. Minnesota wins today at Raymond James Stadium, 23-16. Elsewhere, Washington beats Seattle 33-31. San Francisco improves to 3-0, knocking off Arizona 36-30. And the New York Giants get their second win of the year, sending Tennessee to an 0-3 start, 12-7 the final today at MetLife Stadium. We're working our way toward kickoff of Sunday Night Football. Time to hear now from Nick Costos, the host of You Better You Bet on Westwood One Sports, with some of the numbers our listeners might be interested in for tonight's matchup between the Rams and the Broncos. Nick?
4: Thanks, Scott. The spread for Sunday Night Football sees Matthew Stafford and the L.A. Rams a one-point road favorite at Bo Nix and the Denver Broncos, the total 44.5. And the big injury news that has impacted this betting market, Rams star receiver Puka Nacua inactive with a hip injury, bettors all over the underdog Broncos as a result. Now, Nacua did not play Monday night against the Giants, and fellow star wideout Devontae Adams went nuts. 8 catches, 195 yards, and 2 touchdowns. But it's hard to imagine that happening again. And that's because the Broncos have arguably the best corner in football in Patrick Surtain. If Denver uses Surtain on Adams or on tight end Terrence Ferguson and they double Adams, the Rams could have difficulty sustaining offense. I like the Broncos to win a low-scoring game. As for props, Broncos running back R.J. Harvey returns to the lineup, and I like his explosiveness and think Denver uses him in the pass game. Harvey's receiving yards prop, 19.5. Scott? Back to you.
8: All right, thanks very much, Nick. As we continue with the pregame show, we'll take a closer look at tonight's matchup, and we'll hear from Denver tight end Evan Engram. This is Westwood One's coverage of the National Football League.
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8: 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Getting you ready for a big game at Empower Field at Mile High tonight. A lot of people on their bingo card have these two teams playing in the Super Bowl in L.A. coming up in February. The Rams and the Broncos facing off with one another, both teams at 1-1, both teams winning last week after losing by 20-plus points in Week 1. For the Rams, it meant getting Aaron Donald back after a couple of years out. A future Hall of Famer realized that playing on Monday night, then the short turnaround in the light air is going to be a challenge.
16: I don't know. I got to go out there and see. Right, I ain't played out there since 2018, so I got to go out there and see. But I'm feeling pretty good, confident. Obviously, we got a good rotation that, you know, if guys are tired, get a fresh body in there, rebreathe, and get back out there. So I'm not too worried about that.
8: When you look at the Denver Broncos, this is a team that has only lost one game on their home field over the course of the last two seasons in the regular season. They, of course, ended up having that great opportunity to get by them because Bo Nix wasn't available to them in the AFC Championship game and watched the New England Patriots go to the Super Bowl. This year, after a rough opener in Kansas City, they came back in the second half and paid back Jacksonville for last year's loss at home. Big part of that was Jalen Waddle, 138 receiving yards. That opens up the offense for Bo Nix. And he also has a different kind of a weapon this year in tight end Evan Engram. Someone who's always been used to lining up in the slot, behaving more like a wide receiver, is playing more like a blocking tight end this year, trying to stay on the field more and be more useful to his team as they try to get over the hump. I talked with Evan this week as he was getting ready for this matchup with the Rams and asked what he saw from a very talented defensive team on film.
17: They're a very, very fast and just physical group. They're downhill. They're wanting to punch you in the mouth. They just got a lot of juice. I know they beefed up the secondary with some acquisitions this offseason. Obviously, you got, you know, one of the best ever up front coming back, and linebackers are athletic and playmakers. Like, they're just a very physical group. I think when you have a DNA like that, it's really, you know, they've been playing together for a while, they just have a certain style of play. So yeah, it's a great challenge for us, but we're excited about it. Prime time Sunday night. It really doesn't get any better than that.
8: When you're facing, and you know, there aren't a lot of defensive lines that are as deep as theirs is, and you know, defensive fronts in general with the linebackers as well that are as deep, as fast, you talked about it, as athletic, does that change your responsibility specifically for this game because you're trying to handle so much that's right in front of you?
17: It's the NFL. Like, you have to respect the talent that we face, for sure. I don't think we're ever going to be, if you ask anybody on any team, you know, we're not going to, you know, do too much, or we're not going to, you know, overthink things. They present a lot. We prepare really well. And we're going to be ready for the matchup, the great matchup that they are. I think it's just, you know, when you just get into the competitive spirit, you want to play against good teams, you want to compete against the best, and you want to beat the best. So I think it's, you know, we're always going to stay true to our DNA and our preparation. But obviously, yeah, there's guys over there that we're going to have to account for and be prepared for.
8: Talking with Denver Broncos tight end Evan Engram, were you as surprised as everybody else with how close you got last year based upon how young your quarterback is, based upon the fact that there were some new faces there? A lot of people were surprised. Were you?
17: You know, one of the coolest things about playing for Sean is the way he talks, the way he presents the opponent, the way he presents the path to getting the win. He just creates this belief in that, like, we're going to win this week. Like, we're going to win this game. We're going to do our job. We're going to prepare. We're going to execute the keys to victory. And we're going to handle any adversity well, but we're going to win this game. I think just that belief going in, week out, no matter who the opponent is, that makes it really not a surprise. I think he always says, you know, every big game, he's always walks in there. He's like, you know what, this is a big game, but you're going to play in bigger ones than this. And I just think that's so cool and very just intentional. And it just kind of sets the stage for us to go do what we do. So, no, I'm not surprised. I'm surprised, you know, we didn't win at all, honestly. But that's given us a good edge this offseason and for, you know, going forward the rest of the season.
8: Starting quick out of the gates may not be Sean Payton's specialty for all the success he's had. He's trying to start 2-1 or better for the first time in four seasons in Denver. Broncos and the Rams coming up on return. We're going to rejoin the field and get you one step closer to kickoff time. 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
1: Third down and three. St. Louis at their own 20. Warner throwing it out to the right. Makes the connection. Oh, and more. Hakeem down the sideline. Goodbye. Hakeem's going to go the distance for another touchdown. Oz Hakeem, after a short pass from Warner, goes the distance. His second long touchdown of the ball game.
8: The great Howard David with the call on CBS Radio Sports. Monday night matchup in week one of 2000 pitted the NFL's two previous Super Bowl champions. But it was the greatest show on turf that stole the show. Oz Hakeem had an 86-yard punt return touchdown in the first half to go along with that third quarter 80-yard reception from Kurt Warner. And the defending champs were off to a flying start, outlasting Denver 41-36. Warner, the reigning MVP, threw three interceptions in the game, including a pick six. Still passed for 441 yards and three touchdowns. It was the first victory for Mike Martz as head coach after Dick Vermeil surprisingly retired following St. Louis's Super Bowl 34 championship. That is tonight's memorable moment in football history, sponsored by RK Zero Proof. Some moments are too good to forget. Make every memory count with great taste and zero alcohol. Drink differently. Drink RK. These teams getting together tonight for the first time since Christmas of 22. As we said, a lot of people out there have this as their selection for who's going to face off in the Super Bowl. How's it going to go tonight? Let's find out more as we go back to Empower Field at Mile High and bring in the guys calling the action, Ryan Radke and Mike Golick. Guys?
1: Scott, it's the 462nd consecutive sellout here at Mile High tonight on a beautiful night for football. 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
1: To slow down the Rams running game, and to do that, are they going to have to bring up safeties to do that? If so, that's going to open up the play action pass.
2: 79 degrees here in Denver tonight. It is breezy. There are some storms in the area. We're hoping that those are going to pass us by. Broncos won the toss. They have deferred their option to the second half, so we'll see Matthew Stafford and the Rams offense to start. Rams going with the all-white uniforms tonight. White jerseys with the blue numbers. White pants, blue and gold stripes. They have the blue helmets with the gold Rams logo on either side. Broncos, meanwhile, in the navy blue jerseys with white numbers. Navy blue pants with orange and white stripes. They have the navy blue helmets with the Bronco logo in white on either side. 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Whatever you're watching or listening, Kohl's has everything you need for game day. 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Will Lutz with the ball teed up at the 35-yard line. He will kick it away from our right to our left. Rams with two men back deep, two returns. Xavier Smith is on the far side of the field. And the newly promoted practice squad player, Dean Connors, on the near side. Connors a chance to return. He's got it to the 4, up to the 10, now to the 15, 20. Cuts off to the left, 25. Runs into his own man. And he goes down at about the 27-yard line. And that's where the Rams will begin. Under the direction of Matthew Stafford. Through two games, 482 yards, four touchdowns, and two picks. Kyren Williams, Blake Corum, the two-headed monster at running back. No Puka Nacua tonight. So Devontae Adams, Jordan Whittington, the wide receivers. We'll see plenty of tight ends, including Colby Parkinson, Terrence Ferguson, and Tyler Higbee. First and 10 Rams at their own 26. Stafford starts under center. Williams the single back. Adams single wide receiver split to the left. Here's the snap. Stafford back on a play fake. He'll dump it short right. Caught by Davis Allen up the sideline 35. And he's out of bounds near the 40 with the Rams first down. So right away the tight ends get involved. Allen scampers up the near sideline. They'll mark him out at the 39. A catch and run at 13. And a good start for the Rams offense.
1: Well, just what I talked about in the keys. They came out in 13 personnel. And a lot of times that means run with three tight ends, but not the Rams. They will definitely throw it to the tight end.
2: First and 10 LA at their own 39. Stafford under center. Williams the single back. Adams single wide receiver split wide to the right. Three tight ends in the game. Ferguson in motion from right to left. Stafford takes the snap. He's back. He'll hand it off. Williams stretching it out to the left numbers. And he's wrestled down at about the 42-yard line. Call it a gain of 3. Justin Sternad there on the tackle. And that'll bring up 2nd and 7. Well, Mike, you talk about 13 personnel. Sean McVay, of course, kind of revolutionized the NFL in using this last year. Everybody's doing more of it. What challenges does that present for the defense?
1: Well, again, a lot of times you think that's a run set, so you're playing maybe more in the box on defense, and then all of a sudden the tight ends are going out for passes and are wide open like we saw in the first play.
2: 2nd down 7, Rams at their own 42. Two receivers left and right. Stafford gets the shotgun snap. He's back to pass, looks left, throws left, got a man. That's Allen, makes the catch, turns it up, and he's knocked down right near the sticks. It'll depend on the spot. They're going to mark him at the 48, so he'll be a yard shy. Nick Benito was there in coverage and made the tackle. Gain of 6, it'll bring up 3rd and 1.
1: 3rd and short here, and for a Denver defense, if this is a run, does not. They're 29th in the league, giving up over 157 yards a game and over 5 yards a carry.
2: Broncos were one of the best in the league on 3rd down a year ago. First couple of games, it hasn't been great for them. 3rd down and a yard. Stafford goes under center. Williams is the single back. Allen goes in motion from left to right. Stafford gets the snap. He's back. Handed off Kyren Williams. Bouncing out to the right. Gets out of an ankle tackle. Cuts it up along the numbers and picks up a 1st down. Diving across the 50 into Denver territory to the 48. It's a gain of 4 and a 1st down. And Kyren Williams doing it on his own to move the sticks.
1: Well, that was supposed to go up the middle. Alex Singleton came blitzing up the middle and just drove the tight end into the backfield. And Kyren Williams had to break east and west. He went right. And then put a move on the outside man enough to get the 1st down.
2: Something to keep in mind with the Denver defense. They have missed more tackles than anyone in the NFL in the first 2 weeks. 1st and 10 Rams at the Broncos 48. Ball on the near side right hash. Stafford under center. Allen in motion from left to right. Here's the snap. Hand off Williams again. Straight ahead right hash.

0: breaks through a tackle, and then is driven backward, but only after he gets inside the 45, down to the 43. It's a gain of 5, and that'll bring up 2nd and 5. Well, the 2026 season is here. 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
1: So we'll put a number to that missed tackle in week one. They missed 28 tackles in week two, 10. So they were by far and away the worst, missing 38 tackles in the first 2 weeks.
0: 2nd down 5 from the Broncos 43. Stafford under center, Adams after a brief respite back in, split wide to the right. Here's the snap, Stafford back on a play fake. Rush coming, steps up, looking, double clutches, sidearm to throw, and it's incomplete. He was trying to find Tyler Higbee at about the 30-yard line, had a defender right on his back. That was Riley Moss, and now a 3rd and 5 coming up for L.A.
1: Talanoa Hufanga blitzed from the outside. He got picked up pretty well, but it did bother Stafford a little bit.
0: So a 3rd and 5 now for L.A. Stafford into the huddle, fans making noise, trying to affect this Rams offense. Stafford will line up in the shotgun for the first time. He's got three receivers split left. Adams single man to the right. Stafford back in the shotgun. Williams to his right. Here's the snap. Stafford back, looks left, double clutches, steps up and down he goes. Sacked by Nick Bonito. The Broncos, who led the NFL in sacks a year ago, see Bonito get home to sack Matthew Stafford. Mark it back at the 47. Loss of about 4 on the play, and that'll bring out the punt team.
1: So it was 3rd and 5. If they had gained any yards but not a first down, I think they would have gone for it. They're in plus territory, but they lost 4, so punt team comes out immediately.
0: So Ethan Evans is out to punt. Chris Abrams drain back deep to return, standing around the 10-yard line. Evans waits at his own 39, gets the snap, drops the nose of the football. It's a high end-over-end punt. Abrams drain signals for a fair catch. He's got it about the 14-yard line. And that's where Bo Nix and the Broncos will start when we return. 10:58 to go first quarter. No score between the Rams and Broncos. This is Westwood One's coverage of the National Football League.
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0: 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Rams took the ball into Broncos territory, but Nick Bonito with a 3rd down sack forces a 33-yard punt. And so the Broncos now will start at their own 14-yard line, 1st down and 10, under the direction of Bo Nix. Through 2 games, 419 yards, couple of touchdowns, couple of picks. J.K. Dobbins will start at tailback tonight. No Marvin Mims at wide receiver. He's out with a foot injury. Cortland Sutton, Jalen Waddle, Troy Franklin are the wideouts. Evan Engram is the tight end. Knicks will line up under center. He's got two receivers left, single man to the right. Dobbins is the running back. Knicks waits, gets the snap, turns, hands it off Dobbins. Running left, tripped up, and down he goes in the backfield. Great penetration that time by the Rams defense. Back at the 12-yard line, it was Jalen Watson, the free agent corner from Kansas City. It's a loss of two. Negative play right off the bat. We'll make it second and 12.
1: Yeah, and this Denver backfield, Dobbins has a hip. Left the game last week. R.J. Harvey has a hammy. He didn't play in week two. They put Jonah Coleman, a rookie running back, on IR.
0: Other than that, everything's going great for the Broncos running backs. Knicks in the gun, gets the snap on second and 12. He'll swing it out left side, caught by R.J. Harvey across the 15. And he's ridden down up at about the 18-yard line. Quentin Leake made the tackle. Harvey will get a gain of six on that play. And now third down coming up. It'll be third down and about six. Where Bo Nix so far this season, 8 of 17 on third down. His passer rating of 23.3 is the lowest in the NFL entering this weekend. Third down and six here for the Broncos. Two receivers go right, two to the left. Nix will line up in the shotgun. Tyler Bidet checks in at running back. He lines up to the left of Nix. Waddle in motion from left to right. Three receivers now to that right side. Nick stands right foot in front of left, gets the snap, back to throw against the four-man rush. Has time, now flush, moving to his right. He's just going to throw this one away into the Rams bench and incomplete. So the Broncos go three and out. Byron Young applied the pressure, and nothing doing for the Denver offense. That'll bring out the punt team and Jeremy Crawshaw.
1: Yeah, this Ram defense, they can just rotate players in. Again, we talked about at the top, Aaron Donald played 32 plays last week, so is he in line to play more and add more to the rotation?
0: Crawshaw will punt. Xavier Smith back to return, standing around his own 32-yard line. Crawshaw, the second-year punter out of Florida, waits on the snap from Mitchell Fraboni, who will send it back to him. Crawshaw has it chest high, takes his time. It's an end-over-end punt. Smith moving to his right. He's across the 35. He'll let the ball bounce. It takes a sideways bounce near the sideline, and it'll bounce out of bounds at around the 37-yard line, maybe the 38. They will spot it at the 37. It's a 44-yard punt with no return. 9:27 to go first quarter. No score between the Broncos and Rams. 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
0: 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Well, the Broncos come in tonight having won 9 straight games against NFC opponents. That's the longest active streak in the NFL against a team from the other conference. The second longest streak, that belongs to the Rams. They've won 8 straight games against AFC opponents. So something's got to give here tonight. Each team has had the ball. Each team has punted once. The punt game is something to keep an eye on tonight, Mike. We mentioned the breeze. You were down on the field before the game. Guys were having trouble.
1: Yeah, the wind is blowing across the field, and no punt returners in warmups look comfortable getting underneath the punt. More than a few let them bounce like we just saw there. But they were really struggling in pregame.
0: Rams will start at their own 37, first down and 10. Stafford will line up under center. Blake Corum checks in at running back. Single receiver Devontae Adams is wide left. Here's the snap. Stafford back on a play fake. Rolling to his left. Plants his feet. Steps up. Throws deep down the right side. That's caught. And that is Devontae Adams across the 45 of the Broncos and all the way down to about the 42. Surtain was in coverage. It's a gain of 21 on the pass to Devontae Adams. All kinds of time for Stafford to find his favorite target.
1: So looking forward to that matchup. They have four career games against one another. 22 targets for Adams against Surtain. He's caught 13 of them for 172 yards and two touchdowns, and he's one for one tonight.
0: From the Denver 41, first down and 10. Stafford under center, Corum the single back. He'll get the handoff. He cuts left in between the hash marks, finds a hole. He's inside the 35 and down to about the 34-yard line. So that'll be a run of seven for Blake Corum on his first touch of the night. That'll bring up second and three. Just to tag what you were saying, Mike, coming into tonight, first two games, Pat Surtain had given up a total of three catches for 20 yards. Adams just got him for 21 on his first of the night.
1: Yeah, it's a matchup we're going to keep an eye on all night. Adams coming off just a monster game last week, 195 yards on eight catches.
0: Fourth most productive game of his career. Stafford under center gets the snap. Back handed off. This is Corum, right hash, and this time nowhere to go. Might have lost a yard on the play. Back to the 35-yard line. DJ Jones was there for the stop. And now it'll be third and four. 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
1: That's really something Denver could use, having the D linemen make the tackles on the running plays and not have to bring up safeties or run blitz the linebackers.
0: Third down and four for the Rams. Stafford will line up in the shotgun. He's got Corum to his right. Three receivers, including Adams, bunch left. Single man out to the right. Stafford lifts his left leg, gets the shotgun snap. He's back to pass. He looks. He throws over the middle, nearly intercepted. He was trying to find Ferguson, the tight end, who slipped and fell. Talanoa Hufanga almost picked it off. And now Ferguson, slow to his feet, is limping on his right leg as he heads to the sideline.
1: Yeah, it looked like they got tangled up. And the ball just got tipped a little bit by Singleton, the linebacker. Ferguson went down. As you mentioned, went off under his own power, but certainly limping.
0: Offense is staying on the field. Rams in the first two games are 1 of 3 on fourth down. This is fourth down and four. Stafford will line up in the shotgun. Rams go empty. Three receivers left, two right. Here's the snap. Stafford back, looks right, throws right. Williams has got it, and that is a first down. At the 30-yard line, a diving catch by Kyren Williams. Gain of five, and the Rams move the sticks.
1: Yeah, he was about a step or two ahead of Brandon Jones, and Stafford really put that ball wide. Excellent catch.
0: Rams going up tempo now, first and 10 from the 30. Denver bringing a substitution in, and now we've got a whistle.
1: Oh, there's a red flag out. Sean Payton threw the flag, wondering if it's a catch, I believe.
0: Yeah, there was a number of players and coaches on the Broncos sideline who were saying that Williams did not catch it cleanly. Here's Bill Vinovich, the referee. So they will take a look and see if it was a catch. This close shave instant replay review sponsored by Barbasol Shaving Cream. 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
0: 7:07 to go, first quarter. No score between the Rams and the Broncos. Mike, pretty quick review. The answer is a catch for Kyren Williams.
1: Yeah.
0: To Paul Stans.
1: And normally a coach, there's someone in the booth that looks at the replay and will signal down to the coach to throw the red flag. But that play was right in front of the coaches. I wonder if they just took it upon themselves to go ahead and throw that flag.
0: Don't miss all the NFL excitement Sunday on CBS and Fox. 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First and 10 Rams at the Denver 30. Two receivers left and right. Stafford in the shotgun. He's got Williams in the backfield to his right. Going to call Tyler Higbee in from the right side, closer to the line of scrimmage. Play clock down to four. Stafford gets the shotgun snap. Back to pass. Looking. Fires over the middle. That's caught. That's Higbee inside the 20 for a first down. Down to the 17. Sternot in coverage and made the stop. And the Rams are in the Lowe's red zone. Find what you need to get projects done from brands you trust at prices you'll love. Lowe's, we help. You save. Gain a 12 on that laser over the middle to Tyler Higbee.
1: Right over the middle of the field. Right in front of the linebacker. In front of Sternot.
0: From the Denver 17, ball is on the near side right hash. First down and 10. Stafford in the gun, two receivers left, two right. Higbee in short motion from the right. Stafford wants the snap. He's got it. Fakes the handoff. Back to throw. Moving to his right. Rush coming. Stafford pumps and now just throws it into the ground. Down at the feet of Higbee. Stafford was outside the tackle box. Zach Allen applied the pressure. And that'll bring up second and 10.
1: So since Terrence Ferguson, the tight end, went out and went to the locker room under his own power, they've been in that 13 personnel, three tight ends a lot. Now they've been going to 11 personnel, just one tight end, three wide receivers and a back.
0: Second down and 10 from the Denver 17. Two receivers left, two right. Adams is in the slot on the right side. Stafford had been in the gun. He walks up to the line of scrimmage. Williams in his hip pocket. Now Stafford falls back into the gun. Williams off to his left. Play clock at three. Stafford waits. He wants the snap. He's got it. Blitz coming up the middle. It's picked up. Stafford throws right sideline. That's caught by Higbee, who's knocked out of bounds as soon as he made the catch. Brandon Jones with the tackle. And that's a gain of just a couple of yards. It'll bring up third down and long as the rain is now falling here in Denver. Update from the Rams. Terrence Ferguson, questionable to return. It's an ankle injury.
1: And he was dealing with an ankle injury through the week. So we'll see if he can come back.
0: So they put the ball at the 15-yard line, make it third down and 8. Late rain falling. Fans on their feet, two receivers left and right. Stafford in the gun with Williams to his left. Stafford barking toward the line of scrimmage. Play clock down to 1. Here's the snap. Stafford back under pressure. Steps up looking. He's going to run. Stafford to the 10. Stafford covers up the ball. Dives down to the 5. And that's a first down. Matthew Stafford stepped up, had nobody open, and said, I'll take it myself. He scrambles for 9. It's first and goal, L.A.
1: Well, that's something you don't see often with Matthew Stafford. Take it up. Now, he does have career over 1,300 yards rushing, but that's 100 years in the league.
0: Six rushes minus 2 yards in his first two games this year. First and goal from the 5, and this is where they love Devontae Adams in the red zone. Blake Corum is the running back. Stafford will line up under center. Adams is not on the field. Jordan Whittington, single man to the right. He'll come in short motion. 10th play of the drive. Stafford back on a play fake. Rolls right, throws right, and it's incomplete. Diving attempt made by Higbee down around the 2-yard line. He was unable to come up with it. And that'll bring up a second down and goal and check it. That was Colby Parkinson, the other tight end, who was unable to hang on. Adams will check back in for second down.
1: Since 2025, three players have caught 10 red zone passes. Adams, Puka, and Colby, who we just talked about, Colby Parkinson, and he leads away with 16 receptions.
0: Second down and goal from the 5-yard line. Rams have run 17 plays, 11 of them in Broncos territory. Stafford lines up under center. Adams to the right, now sprints in motion to the left, and we've got movement up front. Flags fly.
1: Everybody pointing at everybody else. That's what you do.
0: I think the Rams may have called timeout.
6: Prior to any movement, first charge timeout, Los Angeles.
0: So Sean McVay took the timeout from the sideline before this second down and goal snap for the Rams, with exactly 5 minutes to go in the first quarter and no score. Stay tuned at the end of the third quarter for our nostalgic moment of the week, sponsored by Pfizer. 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
1: Speaking of nostalgia, it's alumni night here.
0: It is.
1: And during the week, they had like 130 alumni go check out the new facility. There's like 45 alumni here tonight. When I was on the field before the game, I was going to go say hi to some of them, but then I saw that a lot of them were linemen who really blocked me well. And some running backs who I missed tackles on, so I didn't want to say hi to them. I don't need that in my life right now.
0: Sources indicate you don't have a lot of friends from your time playing. Very reliable sources have told me.
1: Talking to my family again?
0: I cannot reveal my sources. Mike, I'm a journalist. I protect my sources at all costs. Thanks, Junior. Second down and goal from the 5. Stafford under center. Adams split wide left. Williams is the running back. Stafford gets the snap. He's back on a play fake. Rolling right, throws right, caught by Higbee, turns it up, diving for the pylon, and he is in. Touchdown, Rams. A 5-yard touchdown pass to Tyler Higbee, and the Rams strike first. 4:55 to go in the first quarter. 6-0 LA, and the extra point try coming up.
1: It's like the play earlier to Colby Parkinson. They love the tight ends. Love them blocking, love them catching passes, and it really does throw a defense off.
0: No tight end in Rams history has more touchdown catches than Tyler Higbee. Add another one to the ledger, and that'll bring on Harrison Nevis for the point after try. Joe Cardona will snap. Ethan Evans, the punter, will hold. Nevis signals he's ready. Snap is on the way. It's perfect. Ball is down. Kick is up. It is right down the middle, and it is good. 4:55 to go first quarter. Rams on top of the Broncos, 7-0. 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
0: 4:55 to go first quarter. Rams 7, Broncos nothing. 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Good night, coughs. 11 plays, 63 yards, 4:32 off the clock. Rams converted on fourth down, and then it was a 5-yard touchdown pass to Tyler Higbee. And L.A. jumps on top on the road.
1: Also, Kobe Parkinson, a tight end who did not practice on Wednesday or Thursday because of a knee, he went into the locker room. I talked so much about 13 personnel, three tight ends. Really tough to have three tight ends on the field when they're in the locker room.
0: Well, they got five on their active roster, yeah. So they got three left right now. Mebus will kick it away. Bidet and Katsis back deep. And this one is headed into the end zone. Katsis has it. He'll drop to his right knee. That'll be a touchback. And the ball will come out to the 35-yard line. Well, the Rams, when they score first, they've won 12 of their last 13 games. This Rams offense so far has been clicking pretty well here tonight, save for that third down sack.
1: As you mentioned, a lot of plays already been run in Denver territory.
0: So let's see what the Broncos do on their second drive after going three and out. Broncos only averaging 15 points per game in their first two. Knicks will line up under center. Dobbins is the running back. Receivers left and right. Nate Adkins, the tight end, will go in motion from left to right. Now back out to the left. Knicks takes the snap, fakes the toss, rolls out to his right, being chased, throws down the numbers, tipped and nearly intercepted. And that ball should have been picked off. Boy, Bo Nix putting the ball in harm's way. He threw that one up there, and Jalen Watson is going to be kicking himself. He got both hands on that ball and just couldn't bring it down. Nix dodges a bullet. It'll be second and 10.
1: I cannot believe he threw that ball. I mean, he rolled right, he threw it back a little bit, and you're right in the hands of the defender.
0: So that'll bring up a second down and 10. Jalen Waddle was the intended receiver. Knicks in the shotgun, slot left, single man right. Here's the snap. Knicks back, looks right, double clutches, throws right, caught on the numbers. Turning outside is Cortland Sutton, and Sutton's going to have a first down up to the 45-yard line. Made the catch, turned out to the sideline, and by the time Quentin Lake was able to make the tackle, it's a gain of 10.
1: 6'4", 215. You love those little routes where his back ends up to the defense. He can just wall off the defender. And then normally you see those wide receivers spinning to the outside like he did to get the extra yards.
0: Sutton, a Pro Bowler last year, top 15 in the league in receiving yards. First and 10 Broncos at their own 45. Receivers left and right, tight ends on either end of the line. Here's the snap. Nix is back. He'll hand it off Dobbins. Jump cut to his left between the hash marks. And he'll take it out to the 49-yard line. Gain of four before Josiah Stewart could make the tackle. Here comes second and 6. If you're 55 and up, T-Mobile has plans built just for you. 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Second down and 6. Clock moving. 3:47 to go first quarter. 7-0 Rams on top. Nix will put his hands under center. Two receivers stack right, two tight ends left. R.J. Harvey in the game as the running back. Engram, the tight end, in motion from left to right. Nix back on a play fake. Sets up the screen to Harvey. Has it right side of the numbers. He's tripped up just across the 50. Keeps his feet and then dives forward down to about the Rams' 46-yard line. That'll go as a gain of 5. And now the Broncos will have third and short, third and about a yard and a half.
1: That was a nice quick play. Quick screen, lineman out in front of him, gave him some room. Then he kept his balance. Very nice to make it third and short. Well, I thought it was going to be about third and 4. Not third and 1.
0: Broncos in their first two games, just 6 of 23 on third down. That's 29th in the league. Two receivers stacked left, single man right. Engram, the tight end, is a wing to the right. Nix will line up in the shotgun. He's got Bidet in the backfield to his left. Here's the snap, handoff. Bidet off the right side, and he's got the first down. Boy, had a hole. It closed quickly, but he was able to get enough. Surging forward for a yard, and Denver has its second first down of the game.
1: Bidet went in motion and then came back. That's one thing that's been different, Ryan, about this offense under Davis Webb calling plays. They've been in motion 66% of the time. It was never above 52% with Peyton calling the plays. here in Denver. So they're moving a lot more before snap.
0: First down and 10, ball at the Rams 44-yard line on the far side, right hash. Three receivers left, single man right. Nix in the shotgun with Dobbins to his right. Here's the snap, blitz coming. Nix rolling out to his right, plants his feet, looks back, throws down the middle, got a man wide open. It's incomplete, but a flag is down. He was looking for Troy Franklin, who may have gotten grabbed as he was coming out of his break.
1: I think Emmanuel Forbes is going to get called for holding.
6: That's the turn.
0: So that will go against Forbes, and because it's pass interference, that's going to take the ball all the way down close to the red zone. Well, now they're walking back. They had gone all the way down to about the 20-yard line. They're going to mark it at the 29. That is our first penalty of the game, but it could be a costly one, 15-yarder against Emmanuel Forbes.
1: Yeah, he lost his balance, so as he lost his balance, he just grabbed the shirt of Troy Franklin. It was basically like, okay, I'm falling down. I'm going to take this interference call because you'll be wide open if I don't.
0: Better to give up the 15 than the touchdown. First down and 10 from the Rams 29. Nix in the shotgun, slot right, single man left. Engram is flexed off the left end of the line. Nix waits, Harvey in the backfield. Here's the snap. Nix is back, plants his feet. Rush coming. Nix backs up. Now rolling out to his right, being chased by Young. Heaves it back across the field into trouble, and it's knocked down incomplete. Quentin Lake went up to try to pick it off, but Cortland Sutton came over like a help side defender in basketball to swat that one away. And I'll tell you, Bo Nix has dodged a couple of bullets.
1: All right, Sean Payton is going to have to sit down Bo Nix whenever he's on the sideline next and say, son, the only thing worse than us having to punt is you throwing interceptions. So let's not put the ball in harm's way like he's done twice.
0: I mean, he was almost all the way to the right side numbers and threw that back outside the left numbers off 1 foot. Second down and 10 from the 29. Nix in the shotgun, two receivers right, one left. Here's the snap, going to hand it off to Harvey on a draw up the middle. And he spins his way down to the 25-yard line for a gain of 4. That'll bring up 3rd and 6. Trent McDuffie from his corner spot made the stop.
1: Well, the new corners coming over from Kansas City along with Jalen Watson. Certainly helping the secondary out.
0: Let's see what the Broncos can do now on this third down. Mentioned the struggles they've had so far this season. Bidet is the running back to the right of Nix. Two receivers left, one to the right. Engram is on the right end of the line. Nix bends toward the line of scrimmage. Play clock is at 9. Nix gets the snap. Blitz coming up the middle. Nix looking left, throws left side, incomplete. Trying to get the ball into the hands of Waddle. And great coverage out there by Jalen Watson. On fourth down, that'll bring out Will Lutz and the field goal team.
1: Excellent coverage. And the Rams threw a blitz that way. And Tyler Bidet did a nice job picking up. That's why he's out there on third down. He returns kicks, catches the ball out of backfield, and picks up the blitz extremely well. But excellent coverage by Jalen Watson.
0: So here is Will Lutz for a 43-yard attempt. He is 3 for 3 so far this year. Trying to get the Broncos on the board. Fraboni will snap. Crawshaw will hold. And the kick from Lutz is on the way. It is no good. It hit the left upright and glanced away. And the Broncos are turned away. Breaking the action with 1:19 to go in the first quarter. 7-0 Rams. 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
0: Ryan Radke, Mike Golic, the rest of our great Westwood One crew in Denver. 1:19 to go first quarter, Rams 7, Broncos nothing. 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You wonder if it was a factor in that Will Lutz missed field goal.
1: Yeah, well, that ball just hooked and caught the upright. Like I said, it is definitely blowing well across the field.
0: Rams start now with their own 33, first down and 10. Stafford under center. He'll hand it off to Kyren Williams. Along the right hash board, he breaks outside 45 to the 50. 45 to the 40. Cuts left and he's tripped up down near the Denver 35. They'll mark him at the 37. Riley Moss made a touchdown saving tackle, but only after a run of 30 for Kyren Williams.
1: Again, been an Achilles heel for the Broncos, giving up over 157 yards a game on the ground. And when you have the ball controlled on you when you're getting run on, that proves for it to be a long night for the defense.
0: Well, the Rams before that play were averaging 9 yards per play on first down. That's only gone up. Longest run of the year for L.A. First and 10 from the Broncos, 37. Stafford takes the under center snap. Handoff Williams dancing left. Finds a crease in between the hash marks. Surging across the 35. And he's down to the 34-yard line. That's a gain of 3 on a run that easily could have been a loss of 5. But a good jump cut by Kyren Williams makes it a positive play.
1: And a lot of times you see tight ends coming across the field on kickout blocks. But Kanate Mumfield has been doing it. A wide receiver for the Rams, all 6'1", 188 of them.
0: Speaking of tight ends, Terrence Ferguson is back in the game for L.A. Second down and 7 from the Denver 34. Stafford under center, just 3 seconds left in the quarter. Stafford waiting, and the Rams are not going to run a play. We have reached the end of the first quarter in Denver. With the score, the Rams 7 and the Broncos nothing. 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
4: Eli Manning here. Welcome back for the second quarter. There's still time to enjoy the best slider in football, made with Kings Hawaiian.
0: Minutes done in Denver. Rams on top of the Broncos by a score of 7-0. Total yards in that first quarter, 123 for the Rams, just 29 for the Broncos. And Mike, how about this? The Rams ran 9 first down plays. They got 96 yards on those 9 plays. Talk about staying ahead of the sticks.
1: Yeah. Again, this Denver defense, we know what it does against the pass, but against the run, they're struggling, and that's really then hurts the overall defense.
0: Second down and 7 for the Rams. They have it moving right to left in between the hash marks at the Denver 34. Stafford under center. Williams the running back. Here's the snap. Stafford back on a play fake. Plants his feet. Steps up in the pocket. Look. Throws down the left side. Williams is there. Makes the catch. Was he in bounds? They're going to talk about it. Yes, he was. Out of bounds at the 16. It's a gain of 18 yards. A perfectly thrown ball by Stafford, and Kyren Williams toe taps on the sideline.
1: Wow, what a great throw and great catch. He just got that right toe down, went the real route on Alickleton, got ahead of him before a fumble could get there.
0: Rams are 5 of 7 scoring touchdowns in the red zone so far. They got it now with the Denver 16. Stafford under center, brings Ferguson in motion from left to right. Here's the snap, handoff, Williams up the middle, breaks a tackle, 15, down to the 10, and he spun down around the 8. More nifty running from Kyren Williams. 8 yards on that one. It'll be second down and 2.
1: But he has an initial hole, so you have to credit that offensive line. He didn't even get touched, and then he made on the second level a tackle missed. Again, we talked about the Broncos lead the league in missed tackles so far. But that's after he got to the second level. This offensive line is opening holes.
0: Second down and 2 for the Rams. Ball sitting at the 8-yard line of the Broncos. Single receiver out to the right is Jordan Whittington. 3 tight ends in the game. Blake Corum in at running back. Whittington in motion from right to left. Stafford gets the snap. Back on a play fake. Rolling right. He's going to throw it away incomplete. He was trying to get it to Whittington. Brandon Jones from his safety spot applied the pressure. And now it'll be third down and 2.
1: Yeah, good defensive call there. Jones coming up from the outside did not give Matthew Stafford the corner. Had really nowhere to go with the ball. Smart play, just throwing it away.
0: Stafford will stand outside the huddle as that play call comes into his helmet. Now jogs into the huddle. Rams tightly bunched around their quarterback to hear the call. Third down and 2 with the 8-yard line. Stafford will line up under center. Whittington remains the single receiver, split to the right. 3 tight ends in the game. Davis Allen in motion from left to right. Here's the snap, handoff. Corum cuts it up along the hash marks. He's got the first down to the 5. And then is wrapped up by Hufunga and driven backwards. There is a penalty flag on the play. Yeah. And this is going to be a hold.
6: Holding. Offense number 73. 10-yard penalty. Third down.
0: Steve Avila, the left guard, gets called for the hold. So instead of the first down run, it'll cost the Rams 10 and now put him in third and long, third and 12.
1: Yeah, Avila was on the backside trying to cut off a nose tackle who was to his inside. That's a tough block for an old lineman to come and try and reach someone who's on your inside when you're going that way and just put his arms around him, wrap him up. That was an easy call.
0: So move it back to the 18-yard line. The Rams have been among the least penalized team in the league the last couple of years. Two receivers stack right, Adams single man left. Stafford to the shotgun, Kyren Williams to his left. Ferguson sprints in motion from left to right. Stafford bends toward the line, now stands up straight, lifts his left leg. Waiting, points to his left, sends Williams to the left end of the line. Stafford looks to his left, play clock at 12. Here's the snap, Stafford back, screen right side is dropped. Tried to get that one into the hands of Kenate Mumfield. Hit him in the chest. He just flat dropped it, and that'll bring out the field goal team.
1: Yeah, I don't think that one was going to get a first down anyway. I think that was just trying to be a safe play to see if possibly you could break one chip shot field goal either way.
0: So Harrison Mevis, who has missed his only attempt, it came from 43 last week, will try to get on the board. Coming into week 3, he and Cameron Dicker were the only two guys without a made field goal. Dicker did have a field goal today in Buffalo, although the Chargers lost the game and fell to 0-3. Mevis with a 36-yard attempt. Mevis is running. Snap on the way. Ball down. The kick from Mevis is up. It's end over end, and it is good. And the Rams add to their lead. A reminder that for every field goal made tonight and throughout the season, Barbasol will make a donation to Kurt and Brenda Warner's Treasure House. a living community for adults with disabilities. Barbasol Shaving Cream, an American original for over 100 years. Close Shave America, Close Shave Barbasol. 13-17 to go first half. Rams on top, 10-0. 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
5: For generations, millions of women have been told that agonizing menstrual pain is simply an unavoidable tax of womanhood, something to power through with heating pads and pain relievers and quiet resilience. But medical experts are sounding the alarm that severe debilitating period pain is not normal, and ignoring it often leaves underlying medical conditions undiagnosed for years.
7: You know, the line for me is when it is impacting your quality of life, right? 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That's when you got to come see somebody.
5: That's Dr. Anne Marie Vilkins, Director of Obstetrics and Gynecology at Henry Ford Hospital in Detroit, who says there could be some underlying issues causing painful periods.
7: There are a variety of things that could be causing it. There is something called dysmenorrhea, which is really the medical term for painful periods. It's not normal. And that is because in some patients, that causes a massive inflammatory reaction in the uterus, causing a lot of pain.
5: If your pain has been repeatedly dismissed in past, Dr. Vilkins explains what specific steps you should take for yourself at your next appointment.
7: First thing I would say is ask for basic imaging. Ask, gosh, maybe I need a pelvic ultrasound to just see if there's anything else going on. Or what treatment recommendations do you have so that I don't just have to live with this? Because it is not normal.
5: If you'd like more information on this issue, please call the Henry Ford Women's Health Department at 866-434-1034. I'm Lloyd Jackson for WJR Health Watch.
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0: 7 plays, 49 yards, 3:02 off the clock. Field goal by Harrison Nevis from 36 yards, but the Rams had an opportunity for more. That holding penalty negated what would have been a first down run. Rams would have had first and goal at the 5. Nevis now to kick it away. And this will be Katsas on the far side at the 5. Across the 10, 15, up to the 20, 25, up to the sideline, 30. Puts his head down, takes a shot, and is brought down by Quentin Lake at about the 31-yard line. Ryan Radke, Mike Golick here in the Granger broadcast booth in Denver. 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
1: Denver's only run 11 plays. They need to get some kind of sustained drive going.
0: Yeah, they have the 10-yard pass to Cortland Sutton, the 10 other plays for a grand total of 19 yards. Knicks will line up in the shotgun, both Dobbins and Harvey in the game. Receivers either side. Now Harvey motions out to the left. Knicks takes the shotgun snap. Hand off Dobbins, running up the middle between the hash marks. Stutters his feet, and he finds a little bit of room. He's able to lean forward out to about the 33, maybe the 34. Call it a gain of 3, and that'll bring up 2nd down and 7. Aaron Donald, who sat out that first play, is back on the field for the Rams. Mike mentioned played just over 30 snaps a week ago in his season debut, but has not been in the altitude for a while.
1: He hasn't. Got to be something to think about what he's going to be when he ramps up and is really 100%.
0: 2nd down and 7. Knicks under center. 2 receivers stacked left. 2 tight ends right. Dobbins is the running back. Here's the snap. Knicks back on a play fake. Sets his feet. Looks. Throws short left. Caught by Dobbins. Turns it up. Ducks under a tackle from Omar Spates. But Spates got enough of him to bring him down. Across the 35 up to the 38-yard line. Call it a gain of about 4 on the play. And now a 3rd down and short coming up for Denver.
1: Always incumbent on the defense. When we're seeing a league with shorter passes, especially to the outside, and that puts a receiver and a defender in a one-on-one situation, it's always who wins that battle. And that one, Spates won the battle.
0: 3rd down and about 3.5 now. Knicks in the shotgun. He's got Bidet to his left. 3 receivers right, including the tight end, Engram. Single man to the left. Knicks looks out to his right, bends towards the line of scrimmage. Waits, gets the snap. Back to throw. Looking, fires right side numbers. Incomplete, trying to find Waddle. Knocked away by McDuffie, and the Broncos will punt it away. And that is why you go get a Trent McDuffie.
1: Boy, investment in the new corner certainly is paying off. Excellent coverage. Again, a lot of times on those slant routes, the defender will get in trouble with their offhand, keeping it around the hip. He doesn't do it at all. McDuffie uses that left hand to knock the ball away. Great job.
0: So Crawshaw will come on to punt. Xavier Smith back deep to return. Crawshaw standing just inside his own 25-yard line. Fraboni sends it back to him, face mask high. Crawshaw spins the ball, hits a wobbling kick. Smith running up, signals fair catch, and he's got it at his own 21-yard line. And that's where the Rams will have it when we return after a 41-yard punt. 11:45 to go, second quarter. Rams 10, Broncos nothing. 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
0: 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Rams 10, Broncos nothing. First and 10 LA from their own 21. Stafford under center, two receivers right, takes the snap, back on a play fake, sets his feet, steps up, throws short right, and it's dropped by Blake Corum. Had it in his hands at the 15-yard line, but couldn't hang on. Justin Sternad was in coverage, and that'll bring up second down and 10.
1: Well, you mentioned it's a light rain falling, and that sometimes, Ryan, is worse for ball control, slipping when the ball is just a little bit wet. It's just a little bit slick. Sometimes it can hurt routes or footing, and sometimes the ball is slick and goes right out of your hands.
0: Stafford, 8 of 15, 84 yards and a touchdown. Second down 10 from his own 21. He'll line up in the shotgun with Corum to his left. Three receivers, including Adams to the right, single man left. Here's the snap. Stafford back, looks right, throws right. Higbee with a diving catch. They'll mark him at about the 25. Alex Singleton was in coverage. Gain of 4. And now a third down and 6 coming up for the Rams.
1: Yeah, they'll give that up. Not really a chance to run after the catch to gain any more yards. So Denver will definitely give that route up as long as you're not getting yards after.
0: Well, they definitely need to get off the field here. I mean, the Rams, they've had the ball three times. All three of their drives, they've ran at least 7 plays. This is third down and 6. Two receivers left, single man right. Stafford to the gun. Ferguson goes in motion from right to left. Here now, Stafford back. Throws down the right sideline. Incomplete. Flag down. Three of them, as a matter of fact. That was intended for Mumfield, and Riley Moss just grabbed a hold of him.
6: Pass interference. Defense number 21. Spot foul.
1: Yeah, all the refs emptied their pockets on that one. They just lofted it in there. Yeah, again, you make the choice of do I get beat for a touchdown or do I get a penalty? And Riley Moss chose the right answer there.
0: Don't miss all the NFL action next Sunday at 9:30 a.m. Eastern on NFL Network when the Washington Commanders meet the Indianapolis Colts live from London. Of course, you can also hear that game right here on many of these same stations, the Westwood One Sports app or at westwoodonesports.com. 13-yard penalty. First and 10 Rams at their own 37. Stafford under center with an I formation behind him. They'll hand it off to Corum. Runs right to the numbers. And Corum churns his legs forward. Picks up about a yard. Not much there. And it'll bring up second and 9. A host of blue jerseys there to bring him down.
1: And, you know, it's just deflating as a defense. You get him third and decently long, and you get a penalty like that. Again, Riley Moss, he had to do it or it was going to be 6 the other way. But still, to get beat and have a penalty and have him get a first down, staying on the field more, just gets physically and mentally draining.
0: Officially a gain of 2. Second down, 8 from the 39. Twin receivers left and right. Stafford in the shotgun. He's got Corum to his right side. Here's the snap. Stafford back, looking. Plenty of time. Double clutches. Throws short. Over the middle. Caught by Corum. Turns outside the right hash and then is hit immediately and dropped. It'll be just a gain of 1 to the 40. Sternad on the tackle. And now a 3rd and 7 for L.A.
1: That time Vance Joseph just rushed 3, the D coordinator, and dropped 8. They were just saying, okay, we're going to sit, and made Stafford check it all the way down. And again, catch the ball, get tackled right away, 3rd and long. See if Denver can get off the field now.
0: Rams need their own 47 for a first down. 2 of 5 on 3rd down so far. 2 receivers left and right. Stafford back in the shotgun with Kyren Williams to his left. Stafford walks toward the line of scrimmage, yells something to his offensive line, falls back into the gun. Play clock is at two. Here's the snap. Stafford back, looking, swings it out right side. Caught by Ferguson. Blockers in front. Cuts inside 45, and he dives forward for a first down. And I think that ankle is really bothering Ferguson. He made the catch. He was stumbling forward, got tripped up.
1: Yeah.
0: Still had the presence of mind to dive near midfield. It's a catch and run at nine, but again, he'll limp off to the sideline.
1: So he went off the sideline before, went into the locker room, came back out, came on the field, now limping again. It's an injury that he was dealing with during the week as well.
0: So Ferguson will check out again, but he does pick up a first down. And again, the Broncos just unable to get off the field. They have been out there a lot.
1: Denver had six up that time, just rushed four. And a lot of times you do that to try and fool the offensive line to not know where the four are going to come from and try and get a free

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1: Singleton had really good coverage that time. Mumfield tried to go in behind him, and they just got tangled up in the legs.
2: So now a third down and 11. Rams need the Broncos 41 for a first down. Stafford in the shotgun with Kyren Williams to his left. Two receivers go to the right. Adams single man left. Stafford bends toward the line of scrimmage. Play clock down to one. The Rams may have to take another timeout. Here's the snap. Stafford back. He's looking. He throws right sideline. Wide open. Mumfield makes the catch, and he's out of bounds with a first down. Boy, I think Sean McVay was trying to call timeout.
1: He was.
2: They didn't give it to him, and Stafford hits Mumfield for a gain of 15.
1: Yeah, Sean was going, timeout, timeout. No, no, no, no, no. We're good. Riley Moss playing, I mean, third and 11. I get giving a little bit of a cushion. But, boy, he gave a lot of cushion, and Mumfield just ran him off.
2: It's like the basketball coach when the guy pulls up from 30 feet. No!
1: Yes!
2: Good shot.
1: Absolutely.
2: First and 10 now from the Broncos, 37. Stafford will line up under center. Williams is the single back. Whittington is the only wide receiver. He split wide to the right, and now McVay has got to take a
1: time. That time he got right in front of the ref's face and called timeout.
2: Well, there was some confusion there. The Rams started to break the huddle. Stafford was still down on a knee, and it looked like some of the offensive linemen weren't clear on what they wanted to do. You can stream the NFL on Westwood One for free, sponsored by LinkedIn Ads. 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Well, that's the advantage Mike has in a future Hall of Famer at quarterback.
1: Yeah.
2: He can make up for some mistakes.
1: And by the way, Matthew Stafford has thrown for 111 yards. What does that mean? He is now the only quarterback to throw for 20,000 yards with two different franchises.
2: Did it for the Lions and now has done it for the Rams. Earlier in the game, surpassed 65,000 career passing yards. Sixth on the all-time list. Stafford under center. First down and 10. Ball is at the Broncos 37-yard line. Here's the snap. Stafford back on a play fake. Looks, throws deep down the right side looking for Higbee. He never saw the ball. And throw goes out of bounds. That'll bring up second down and 10. Well, Matthew Stafford coming off that great year, reigning NFL MVP. So effective running this offense last year. Stafford, though, has not had great success in his career on Sunday Night Football. This is his 13th career start. On Sunday night, he's just 3-9 in the first 12.
1: And by the way, he has only played in Denver one time, and that was Week 8, 2011.
2: Second down and 10. Slot left, single man to the right. Higbee goes in motion from right to left. Here's the snap. Blitz coming. Stafford backs up, throws down the left side. Adams is there and makes the catch. Out of bounds at the 15. He beats Surtain again. And Matthew Stafford, an absolute dime on the back shoulder. It's good for 22.
1: So a couple of things. First, the offensive line protection and back staying in protection on the blitz coming was fantastic. Second, Ryan, you almost can't defend that. Surtain was right there. But it's back shoulder to the outside. Only the receiver is going to get it, or it's going to be incomplete. It's almost an impossible pass to cover if it's thrown correctly, and that one was.
2: From the Denver 15, first down and 10. Corum is the single back. Stafford under center. Two receivers left. Whittington inside of Adams. Now Stafford backs up into the gun. He wants the snap. They're not going to get it off. The play clock expires. It'll cost them five.
1: Well, Justin Strnad came up and acted like he was going to blitz. Stafford saw that, changed it, I think, to a pass, but ended up taking too long to do it.
2: So move it back to the 20. It'll be first and 15. This is going to be the 20th snap of the first half of the Rams in Broncos territory. The Broncos have had 14 total plays. The Rams are about to run their 20th in Denver territory.
1: You should almost feel good if you're Denver. It's only 10-0.
2: I mean, the Rams have thoroughly dominated so far in this first half. 6:54, 6:53 to go second quarter. Rams 10, Broncos nothing. First and 15 from the Denver 20. Ball is on the near side left hash. Rams spending a lot of time.

0: back in the huddle.
1: Wow.
0: They come to the line of scrimmage with a play clock at 9. Two receivers right. Adams singled up to the left. Stafford back in the shotgun, takes the snap. He's back to throw, looks left, throws left. Batted down, incomplete. I think that was Malcolm Roach who was able to get a hand up there and swat it away. That'll bring up second down and 15. He was working against Alaric Jackson.
2: There was confusion on the other side of the defense for Denver on coverage. If Stafford looked right, he had wide open receivers. Denver was kind of messed up in their coverage.
0: Second down, 15 now for the Rams. Stafford, after getting that one batted away, 14 of 24 in this first half already. Twin receivers left and right. Adams in the left slot. Stafford in the shotgun. Williams to his right. Stafford gets the snap. Back to throw. Looking left. Double clutches. Flag down. Floats it left side. Caught by Adams. Out to the sideline to the 5. And he is ridden out of bounds there by Brandon Jones. So right now, that's going to be good enough for a first down, but there's flags on both sides of the field.
2: Well, Devontae Adams pushed off. It's going to be offensive pass interference, at least one of the flags. That's why, one of the reasons he got so open.
0: Devontae saying, come on, man, you can't call that against me.
2: Do you know who I am?
0: Yeah, call it against a lot of guys, not against me.
2: Not me. Not up in here.
0: See what the flag is on the other side. If they're both against the Rams, or they're going to be offsetting, Bill Vinovich will clue us in.
3: Illegal formation. Offense number 71 was not on the line of scrimmage. Pass interference, a penalty decline. Pass interference, offense number 17. 10-yard penalty.
0: You know, we joke about it, Mike, but there probably is a part of Devontae Adams that says, I've done that 500 times.
2: Yeah, and now you're going to call it. By the way, then Warren McClendon Jr. lined up too far on the backfield, the right tackle.
0: So move it back to the 30-yard line now. It'll be second down and 20. Every Westwood One football broadcast, once again available on all Alexa-enabled devices. Just say Open Westwood One Sports. You'll be taken straight to the action. That's Open Westwood One Sports to listen on Alexa. Second down 25 for the Rams. Two receivers to the right, make it 3 to that side. Mumfield goes in motion to the left. Shotgun snap, Stafford, handoff. Kyron Williams dancing between the hash marks. And he is spun down after a gain of about 4-3 maybe. We'll see where they spot it. It'll be third and forever. Hufunga from his safety spot made the tackle.
2: So, by the way, our producer Aaron Cummins brought up a fact, Brian, that the last play, two penalties, both on the Rams, one on number 17 and one on number 71. The reverse of 17.
0: That is something that only Aaron Cummins would notice.
2: I have no idea what it means, but I had nothing to say about that play.
0: What does it mean? Third down at 21. 13th play of the drive coming up for the Rams. Shotgun snap, Stafford back. Looks, throws short left, got a man wide open, that's Williams. Slips as he spins back inside, and an ankle tackle brings him down at about the 16-yard line. Gain of 10, well short of the first down. And you would think we'll see Harrison Mimas, and here he comes to try to make it a 13-point L.A. lead.
2: Stafford took a shot as he let go of the ball, had a little conversation with the ref about, do you know who I am?
0: A lot of that being said right
2: can't
0: now.
2: Can't get hit like that out here.
0: So Mevis, who has already made one from 36, will come on to try this one from 35. Out of the hold of the punter, Ethan Evans. Mevis steps it off. Twists his body, says he's ready. Snap on the way, ball down, kick is up, and it is good. Second field goal of the game for Harrison Mevis. And with that field goal, Barbasol will make another donation to Kurt and Brenda Warner's Treasure House, a living community for adults with disabilities. 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
0: Well, another long drive for the Rams. 14 plays, 63 yards, 7 minutes off the clock. Harrison Meebas, a 35-yard field goal. It's now 13-0 L.A. And it could be a lot worse for the Broncos. Yep. The Rams have had the ball for almost 19 minutes so far in this first half.
2: And you're right, it could be a lot worse.
0: Meebas will kick it away from right to left. Bidet is back deep. End over end kick. He's back there with Katsis, who's got it at the goal line, across the 5 to the 10, up to the 15, angles right to the 20, and an ankle tackle will bring him down. Sean Dolak got him near the 25-yard line, and that's where Bo Nix and the Broncos will start. Each weekend on NFL Insider, Westwood One's Scott Graham goes beyond the headlines to bring you closer to the action. 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Nix under center, two receivers left, one right. R.J. Harvey is the single back. Nix takes the snap. He'll toss it to Harvey. Running left, out to the numbers. Flag flies. Harvey gets near the 30-yard line, and he will be brought down across the 30 at the 31. And let's see about the marker, which looks like it's going against Denver.
3: Indigo formation. Offense number 72 was not on the line of scrimmage. Five-yard penalty. It'll be first down.
0: So that'll put the Broncos behind the sticks.
2: Interesting, Garrett Bowles being back too far on an outside running play. Maybe he's just trying to get depth. I don't know.
0: Well, we've seen one of those now on each team. One against the Rams was declined. In any event, take it back to the 19-yard line. First down and 15. Clock moving inside 4.5 to go for staff. And the Broncos desperately need to get something going here offensively. Nixon the shotgun. Slot left, single receiver to the right. Engram is on the right end of the line. Nix stands right foot in front of left, bends toward the line of scrimmage. He waits, he's got the snap. He's back to throw against the four-man rush. He plants his feet, he throws short left, caught by Harvey. Room to run out to the sideline, 30, 35. And he's ridden out of bounds with a first down by Cam Curl. They'll mark him out all the way up at the 38. It's a catch and run of 19 for R.J. Harvey.
2: Boy, did they need that. R.J. Harvey, nobody within 15 yards of him had all kind of open space to run.
0: Just the second play of 10 or more yards by the Broncos in the first half. The Rams, meanwhile, have 8. First down and 10. Broncos at their own 38. Nix in the shotgun. Two receivers left, two right. Now Harvey will come in motion from the left. He'll stop on the right hip of Bo Nix. Here's the snap. Hold it out for Harvey. Give it to him. Running left. Cuts it up outside the hash marks. Lowers his shoulder. And he's out to the 40-yard line for a gain of 2. And that'll bring up second down and 8. Broncos trying to go a little up-tempo here. See if that can spark this offense. You mentioned that Davis Webb is calling plays this year, Mike. You wonder if anybody in the league is under more pressure than Davis Webb, taking that responsibility from Sean Payton, who was recognized as one of the great play callers in NFL history.
2: Yeah, object may look closer in the rearview mirror, right?
0: Second down and 8 from the 40. Nixon the gun with two receivers to the right. Sends Waddle outside the numbers on the right side. Here's the snap. Nix back. Blitz coming. Throws right through the hands of Waddle. Well, he was open in front of McDuffie, and that went right through his mitts. And that'll bring up 3rd and 8 with 3:04 to go in this first half.
2: Again, while the rain has stopped the ball, the ground is still a little bit wet. The ball could be a little bit wet and slick going through his hands. But, boy, you would have had 3rd and short to now 3rd and long. after a big play. Got to keep control of the ball.
0: Should point out the officials have had a towel out there trying to dry off the football before every play, get new footballs into play. That's four targets, no receptions for Jalen Waddle. He had eight catches last week. Trips right, single man left, third down and eight. Sutton in short motion from the right. Shotgun snap to Nix. Back to throw. Blitz coming. Throws left side. Caught on the sideline by Waddle. Out of bounds with a first down. So there is the first catch of the game for Jalen Waddle. They'll mark him out just across the Rams' 48-yard line. A gain of nine on third and eight. And there is an injured Rams defender down on the field. Training staff is coming out to have a look. Can't see who it is. He's right on the numbers at the near side. But he is surrounded by Rams trainers. That's Jalen Watson. Yeah, that's Jalen Watson, the corner, who plays opposite McDuffie. And he's already been involved in this game. He tripped and fell trying to cover Cortland Sutton. He has stayed down.
2: He slipped again. That grass is slick out there, and he slipped in coverage.
0: So we'll step aside with 2:58 to go first half. Rams 13, Broncos nothing. 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
0: Well, Jalen Watson was helped off to the Rams sideline. Look at the replay. He slipped and fell in coverage against Cortland Sutton and stayed down. So the trainers are attending to him. Meanwhile, the Broncos have the football near midfield. They have it at their own 49, first down and 10. 2 minutes, 58 seconds to go in the first half. Rams 13, Broncos nothing. Mixing the shotgun with backs on either side. Now Bidet will go in motion to the left. Here's the snap. Hand it off. This is Nix. No, keeping it around the left side across the 50. And Bo Nix slides down in Rams territory at the 47-yard line. So Nix will get a gain of four. And that'll bring up second down at six.
2: Could be a big drive here. They've really done nothing all half. You get some kind of score here at the end of the half. You start with the ball in the third quarter.
0: Yeah, the Broncos, as we talked about, for all that's gone wrong, they are still very much in this game. Second down and six. Receivers left and right. Pistol formation. Dobbins is the running back. Here's the snap. Handoff. Dobbins straight ahead between the hash marks. And he's across the 45-yard line to about the 44. Gain of three on the play. And now it'll be a third down and short coming up. But that play will come after the two-minute warning. With the score, the Rams on top of the Broncos. 13 to nothing. 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
0: A reminder to stay with us for the Sunday Night Football Halftime Report with Scott Graham. Scott will check all the scores and highlights from Week 3 of the NFL season. That's coming up at the half.
2: You know, I talked about how Denver needed to get a running game going. They're 27th in the league with just over 82 yards a game. Well, they haven't really done it. First two games, they've averaged 27.5 yards in the first half. That's the second lowest tonight, just 21 yards so far in the first half.
0: A long rush of 4 yards for the Broncos. Jalen Watson, by the way, has been put on a cart and taken to the locker room. It's a right shoulder injury for Watson. Broncos with the ball, 3rd down and 2 at the Rams 43. Nicks will line up in the shotgun. Bidet, the running back, to his left. 3 receivers to the right side of the formation. Engram is on the left end of the line. Nicks bends toward the line of scrimmage. Here's the snap. Blitz coming. Nicks looking under pressure. Steps up, and he is sacked. Omar Spates gets home. And the Rams turn the Broncos away again. That is the first sack of Omar Spates' NFL career. It's a loss of 7. It'll force a Broncos punt.
2: Well, Chris Shula, the D coordinator, has dialed up the blitzes after week 1, where they blitzed only 11% of the time. Week 2, they blitzed over 38% of the time. Were much more effective, like they were right there.
0: Rams have one timeout. They choose not to use it here. Crawshaw will come on to punt. Xavier Smith, the return, standing inside the 10. Broncos, I'm sure, are just going to let this play clock. Well, they don't. They snap it, and now flags fly. Who moved early? Were the Rams in the neutral zone? Nope. Looks like the Broncos jumped.
3: Step infraction. Offense number 48. 5-yard penalty. Field fourth down.
0: So back it up 5 more yards with 118. So I thought the Broncos were going to let the play clock just run all the way down.
2: Yeah.
0: They snapped it with 15 seconds. I'm not sure why. You don't want to give Matthew Stafford any more time.
2: Well, he'll have about a, depending on this punt, minute 15 or minute 10 or so, maybe a little more, and they'll have one timeout. A lot depends on where this punt goes. They have the ball.
0: Well, now the clock stopped. Crawshaw waits on the snap from Fraboni. Snap on the way is chest high. Crawshaw with an end-over-end punt. Smith moving to his right. He's going to secure this one at the 9. He'll return it straight ahead across the 15. Cuts left 20. Got a little seam, and he's out to the 25-yard line with 1:07 to go. One timeout left for Matthew Stafford. 41-yard punt, but a 16-yard return. And now the Rams looking to add on here at the end of the first half.
2: So, again, Denver starts with the ball in the third quarter. This is the situation a lot of times, Ryan, where you see what the first place get, the first play gets you. You try a little safe play or something, see if you get the decent amount of yards out and decide if you're going to try and get in field goal position.
0: Broncos have 2 timeouts. 1:07 remain in this first half. 13-0, Rams on top. Stafford will line up in the shotgun with Kyren Williams to his right. Two receivers to the left. Single man to the right. Stafford looks over the formation. Brings Higby in motion from right to left. Takes the snap. He'll hand it off to Williams. Cuts out to his right. Lowers his shoulder. Powers his way out to about the 30, maybe the 31. Riley Moss from his corner spot made the stop. That'll go as a gain of 7. It'll bring up 2nd and 3. Clock rolling. Rams get up on the line. Stafford back in the shotgun. Gets the snap. Back to pass. Looks left. Now throws right. Wide open. Higby up the sideline to the 40. And he's knocked out of bounds by Brandon Jones. They'll say he stepped out at the 41. It's a first down. A gain of 10. And the clock stops with 45 seconds to go. There was nobody in the neighborhood of Higby.
2: And that just made the decision for the Rams now to try and get themselves in field goal range.
0: Receivers left and right. Stafford gets the shotgun snap. He's back to pass. Stafford steps up, looks, throws left sideline. Adams is there and makes the catch. And he steps out of bounds in front of Pat Surtain. He's in Broncos territory at the 47-yard line. It's a gain of 12. Clock stops 40 seconds to go. And in the matchup of Adams v. Surtain, Adams is winning.
2: Adams is absolutely winning. He's won every one so far.
0: Shotgun snap to Stafford, back to throw. Stafford looking, going to go deep down the left side, looking for Adams, incomplete. He and Surtain got tangled up. Now the official down the sideline takes a spill. No flag on the play. 34 seconds to go. It'll bring up 2nd and 10. 3 catches, 57 yards in this first half for Devontae Adams.
2: And
0: he has tied Steve Smith for 14th on the all-time receptions list.
2: I believe all the receptions on Surtain. And I think that field is really sneaky slick out there from the bit of rain we've got.
0: Well, just ask the official who just went flat on his back. See how Devontae Adams helped him up? You would have never done that.
2: Oh, my God, no.
0: 2nd down and 10 from the Broncos, 46. At least he's honest, folks. Slot right, single man left. Stafford waits in the shotgun. He gets the snap and flags fly. Did the play clock run out again? Wow.
3: Offense. 5-yard penalty. Go 2nd down.
0: That's the second time that's happened in this first half, Mike. And you just don't expect that from Sean McVay, Matthew Stafford.
2: Not a chance. That battery, having delay a game twice, no way. Now, Mevis as long as 52 yards. That would mean he would basically need to get to the 34-yard line of the Broncos.
0: 5 penalties, 45 yards on the Rams tonight. Move it back to the L.A. 49. 2nd down and 15. Rams with a 13-0 lead. Shotgun snap. Stafford back with time. Throws left sideline. Adams has got it.
2: Wow.
0: Out of bounds again. In front of Surtain again. Near the sticks. They're going to say he was a yard short. They'll mark him out at the Broncos 37. Gain of 14. It'll be 3rd and 1. 30 seconds to go.
2: And I tell you what, Surtain is frustrated. He is banging his fists on his thigh board.
0: Stafford will hand it off. Kyren Williams cuts right between the hash marks and has the first down. And the Rams will spend a timeout as Williams took it down to the 32. Breaking the action. 25 seconds left. Rams up 13-0. 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
0: All right, Rams out of timeouts now, but they've moved the ball to the Broncos' 32-yard line. They have 25 seconds left, leading by a score of 13-0.
2: So no timeouts, but no problem getting a play, keeping it in bounds, and getting up and killing.
0: Two receivers left, single man right. Stafford to the gun, brings Higby in motion from left to right. Here's the snap, four-man rush. Stafford back, looks right, scans the field. Now sidearms a throw, incomplete, down to the feet of Jordan Whittington. Smart play by Stafford. Whittington was not open. Even if he caught it, he would have been tackled in bounds. So Stafford just dirts it. That'll bring up 2nd and 10.
2: Again, the whole field's still available to him because they'll have time to get up and kill the clock. And I said Mevis 52-yard long. We are in altitude, but also the field is a little slick.
0: By the way, that last catch for Devontae Adams, 4 catches in the game. He has now moved past Steve Smith and to 14th place all-time in career receptions. Two receivers left and right. Stafford in the gun with Williams to his right. 2nd and 10 from the Broncos 32. Stafford gets the snap. Four-man rush. Stafford throws over the middle. Wide open. That's caught. And looks like a first down, and it will be. Across the 22, down to the 21-yard line. Gain of about 10 and a half on that catch. Stafford now walking up to the line. I think the Rams are going to let the clock run down. Stafford puts his hands under center, and he clocks it with 3 seconds to go. So that's exactly what the Rams wanted. They just wanted to get some more yardage, make it an easier field goal attempt, and Nevis will come out. Higbee, by the way, made that catch officially for a gain of 10. How about the first half for Tyler Higbee? 6 catches, 43 yards. I don't want to call him the old tight end, but yeah. Older of the group.
2: Older of the group. That's exactly right.
0: So Harrison Nevis now trying for his third field goal of the half. He's hit from 36 and 35. This will be from 40. This one will come from the right hash, the previous two from the left hash. Nevis ready to go. Here's the snap. The ball is down. The kick is on the way, and it is good. Inside the left upright, and that will bring us to the end of the first half. A half dominated by the Rams, and they will go to the locker room with a 16-0 lead.
2: Well, for Denver in the locker room, time for big breath, make those adjustments, try and control the ball in the second half. We know they have the ability to do that, and they're going to have to do that, not fall any farther behind. They're two scores and two-point conversions away from tying this, but it's starting to get ugly.
0: 10-play, 54-yard drive, 4 plays of 10 or more yards for the Rams on that drive. A 16-0 lead headed to the locker room. When we return, Scott Graham rejoins us from our studios with a halftime report. 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
24: From our Westwood One studios, halftime right now in the Mile High City, and Rams right now dominating this ball game with 16-0 lead over the Denver Broncos. Take a look back at what happened earlier in the day today. First ever game in Rio de Janeiro, Baltimore and Dallas, and it came right down to the wire. The Cowboys had an opportunity to jump in front late in the ball game, but had to settle for a field goal. With 7 seconds to go, they elected to not squib a kick, but kick off long in a tie ball game at 31. As it turned out, that gave Lamar Jackson one play to get some yards, which he did on a 27-yard completion to Zay Flowers, which set Baltimore up with 1 second to go to try to win it.
25: To send the Cowboys home with a loss. It's up. It is inside the left upright and good. The Ravens win it in Rio. Fire up the band. Fire up the band. 34-31. Baltimore downs Dallas in a stunner south of the equator.
24: Cal Yeomans and Hall of Famer Rod Woodson, the WBAL WIYY Ravens Game Day Network. Baltimore's 2-1. Dallas is 1-2. Kansas City is 3-0. Patrick Mahomes threw a couple of touchdown passes today. Kenneth Walker III had a couple of touchdowns as KC went to Miami and won 24-10. The Dolphins fall to 0-3 on the season. Buffalo Bills had to dig out of a hole at home today against the Chargers. They were trailing 10-0 after one quarter. Came from behind, though, and 14 fourth-quarter points were enough to put him over the top in a 24-16 win. Josh Allen, 2 rushing touchdowns, his 20th career game, with two rushing touchdowns or more. James Cook had 154 yards and a score. Buffalo now 3-0 for the third straight year. That's the first time in franchise history that's happened. The Chargers are 0-3. Meanwhile, the Raiders are 3-0. They went down to the Bayou today. They got themselves a win, beating New Orleans 35-27. For the third straight game, Kirk Cousins throws three touchdown passes for Las Vegas. Austin Jeanty had 56 yards on the ground, 37 through the air. This game set an NFL record with six touchdowns scored by tight ends. Yes, Brock Bowers played 10 catches, 116 yards, and a touchdown. Vegas is 3-0. New Orleans falls to 1-2 on the year. How about what Jacksonville did to New England today? They beat up on the Patriots, 35-6, the final. Trevor Lawrence throws for three touchdowns on the day today. Jacksonville is now 2-1 on the year. As for Drake May, two more interceptions. That's now six of them on the season. New England is 1-2. Cincinnati going up against Pittsburgh. Steelers with a three-point lead at Acrisure Stadium late, and Joe Burrow trying to get his team down the field to see if he can get a tying field goal. But the defense got in the way.
0: Burrow gets the snap. Play action pass. Rolling back. Some pressure coming. Derek Harmon gets it. Tracks it down. Ball is loose. A battle for it along the ground. Who's got it? And it is Pittsburgh Steelers football. What a play by Derek Harmon.
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24: 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Pittsburgh now 2-1 on the year. So is Cincinnati. Indy got their first win of the year. The defense came up big late as they knocked off Houston 19-17. Houston 0-3 for the second year in a row. Remember last year they started that way? They won 12 games and won the division. And Cleveland got a win at home today. Doesn't happen often in their first home game of the season, but they beat Carolina 21-18. The Browns are now 2-1. Carolina is 1-2. Our halftime score right now in Denver, the Rams 16, the Broncos nothing. This is Westwood One's coverage of the National Football League.
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24: Welcome back to the Sunday Night Football Halftime Show. 16-point lead for the Rams at the break. Rest of the scores from the day today. San Francisco's now 3-0. Brock Purdy threw four touchdown passes, two of them to George Kittle with a 36-30 win over Arizona. Cards fall to 1-2. Minnesota's 3-0. They went to Tampa Bay and won 23-16 today. Tampa Bay falls to 0-3 for the first time in 12 years. Detroit got a big day from Jahmyr Gibbs. Beat the New York Jets in Ford Field. 31-24, the final in that ball game. Detroit now 2-1 on the year. Washington stunned Seattle today, 33-31. Marcus Mariota filling in for the injured Jaden Daniels, throws three touchdown passes. First win of the year for the Commanders, first loss of the year for Seattle. And the New York Giants in a wet MetLife Stadium beat Tennessee today by a final of 12-7. 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
0: Ryan Ratke, Mike Golick back in Denver. 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Well, the Rams dominated in every way. 273 yards of offense to just 67 for the Broncos. 17 Rams first downs, just 5 for Denver. Matthew Stafford, 19 of 32, 190 yards and a touchdown. Kyren Williams, 9 carries, 69 yards. Devontae Adams, 4 catches, 71 yards. Tyler Higbee had a touchdown catch. Meanwhile, Bo Nix, 6 of 12, 53 yards. J.K. Dobbins, the leading rusher, 4 carries for 9 yards. R.J. Harvey was the leading receiver, 3 catches for 30 yards. 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What do you look for here in the second half?
2: Well, I mean, listen, Denver's got to get some consistent drives going that keeps the ball for a few minutes. Shorter passes. I don't know how much of the running game they're going to try and continue to do. You should try and continue to do it, but it's been awful as of late. I'd do shorter passes. Maybe change the tempo as well. And the Denver defense, listen, they held Jacksonville to 13 points last week. They're a good defense, and they have held the Rams to 3 field goals. So there is a positive in that. Let's see if they come out with a little extra juice this half.
0: This is just the 13th home game since 1994 that Denver has been shut out in the first half. Now, if you're a Broncos fan and you're looking for a ray of hope, the last time that happened, well, it was just last year in that game against the Giants where they had that wild comeback
2: in the
0: fourth quarter.
2: Yeah.
0: And ended up winning by a score of 33-32. Time for the start of the second half. 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So Harrison Mevis will kick it away from left to right. Broncos with two back deep. Colby Katsas just up off the practice squad along with Tyler Bidet. Now the Broncos looking to kickstart this offense that was stuck in neutral in that first half. And their offense has taken some heat. It has not been good at the start of this season. Mevis steps it off. He's ready. On the approach. And the end-over-end kickoff will be taken by Katsas. He's going to run up and get it about the 2 across the 10. Far side numbers to the 20. Angles left 25. He's across the 30. And out to about the 32. Maybe the 33-yard line.
2: And, you know, it's something Sean Payton's going to be asked about in every game. They scored 10 points in the first game, 20 in the second, 0 tonight. Are you happy with the play calling? Are you happy with the play calling? A Davis Webb, are you going to take over play calling? That's going to be a constant ringing in his ears until this offense gets in gear.
0: Well, and remember that they fired Joe Lombardi, who had been here as the coordinator. They didn't want Davis Webb to go, so they gave him the play calling duties to keep him here. It's not been a quick start. Knicks under center, first and 10 from the 32. Knicks has the snap. He's back. He'll hand it off. This is Dobbins cutting left. Finds a lane. Jumps between the hash marks. And he's all the way out to about the 38, maybe the 39. So a good start. Puna Ford gets down to make the stop. But that'll go as a gain of 7 and bring up second down and 3.
2: One thing it's certainly not. I know it looks ugly and the fans here are not happy. They have no points. But they don't have to get out of their offense and out of their rhythm just yet. It can still be. It's not uh-oh time just yet.
0: Longest run of the night for the Broncos. That came out of 6 offensive linemen. They are in that formation again on 2nd and 3. Knicks in the gun, sends Harvey in motion out to the left, takes the snap, back to throw. Knicks looking, steps up, floats one deep down the field into coverage and almost intercepted. He was looking for Jalen Waddle. Quentin Lake was there with Emmanuel Forbes, and Lake nearly had his third pick of the year. Instead, it is incomplete, and that'll bring up 3rd down and 3. Would have been his 2nd pick. Lake had one in Australia against the 49ers.
2: So you and I were talking at halftime. That's 3 potential interceptions the Rams could have had. I said, what's going to happen first, the Bo Nix touchdown pass or Bo Nix interception? I think we see what way it's leaning.
0: Broncos just 2 for 6 on 3rd down. This is 3rd down and 3. Knicks in the gun with Bidet to his left. 2 receivers either side. Bryant goes in motion from left to right. Shotgun snap. Knicks back looking. Pressure coming. Steps up. Throws short. Incomplete. He took a shot. Aaron Donald was right in his face. Knicks trying to get it out to Evan Engram. The throw was way behind him. And the Broncos will punt it away. And there are now the Boo Birds here in the Mile High City.
2: Well, they only brought 4, but it definitely confused the O-line with the stunt that they pulled. And Aaron Donald was being Aaron Donald. had a pressure last week again in his 32 plays, and he is just going to get stronger as the year goes on.
0: So the 3rd 3-and-out for the Broncos. Crawshaw comes on to punt. Smith standing back at his own 10-yard line. Crawshaw gets a high snap. It's kind of a line drive, end-over-end punt. Smith is going to let it bounce. Takes a high hop inside the 5. Smith has it at the 1, across the 5, up to the 10. He dives out of bounds on the far sideline. Well, that could have been disaster for Xavier Smith. A 61-yard punt, a 10-yard return. Ryan Radke, Mike Golick here in the Granger broadcast booth in Denver. 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
2: So I would still expect this L.A. offense to try and keep the Denver defense off balance a little bit, but certainly not looking anything like the 68 sack team that was last year. The last actually 2 years, they were 60 plus sacks.
0: 1 sack tonight. It came on the opening drive. Stafford will hand off on 1st down to Blake Corum. He plows straight ahead along the left hash out to about the 12-yard line. Host of blue jerseys there to bring him down. Gain of 2. And that'll bring up 2nd and 8. First drive of the game, Nick Benito sacked Matthew Stafford to get the Broncos off the field. And after that, it was all scores for L.A.
2: Yeah, and this defensive front really hasn't gotten a whole lot of pressure.
0: Officially a gain of 3. 2nd down and 7. Adams single man to the left, 2 receivers right. Stafford sits back in the shotgun. Higbee is on the right end of the line. Stafford puts his hands to either side of his helmet, bends toward the line of scrimmage. Higbee in motion from right to left. Stafford gets the shotgun snap. He's back to throw. He looks, pocket collapsing, throws short left, and it's almost intercepted. He threw it off his back foot in the area of Higbee, and Talanoa Hufanga nearly came up with the pick. He almost had one in the first half. It'll be third and seven.
2: Boy, Malcolm Roach had great, just when I talked about how they weren't getting pressure, they had great pressure there. Malcolm Roach made him throw the ball, and he couldn't get as much on that pass as he wanted to, so it somewhat hung, and Hufanga almost picked it off.
0: So now a third down and seven for L.A. The Rams went 5 of 9 on third down in the first half. Out of the huddle with a single receiver to the left, two out to the right. Higbee is on the left end of the line. Play clock at 5, Stafford to the gun. Higbee goes in motion to the right. Here's the snap. Stafford back looking, being chased, rolling right, throws, and it's incomplete. Good coverage that time. Surtain had Davante Adams locked up. Stafford had to get rid of it, and the Rams go 3 and out. Zach Allen applied the pressure.
2: It's kind of reminiscent of the two drives we saw in the beginning of the game, right? Both teams basically 3 and out having to punt. We had the start of the second half the same way.
0: So Ethan Evans will come out to punt from a couple of yards deep in his end zone. Katsis is out to return. He's getting some last-minute instructions from Darren Rizzi, the special teams coach. Katsis just up off the practice squad, rookie from Northern Arizona. Here's the kick by Evans, high spiraling kick. Katsis circling around it. He'll take it back at his own 30, juggles it, collects it, 35 to the 40. Near sideline, 45, turns the corner, 50, and he's out of bounds in Rams territory. So Colby Katsis fired up, catching that one on the run, racing around the left side. And we'll see where they mark him out of bounds. He was tiptoeing that sideline. They're going to say he made it all the way to the Rams' 40-yard line. And the Broncos will have excellent field position to start this drive. A 30-yard return for Katsis after a 57-yard punt. 12:52 to go third quarter. 16-0 Rams. This is Westwood One's coverage of the National Football League.
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0: Don't miss all the NFL action Thursday on Amazon Prime Video when the Pittsburgh Steelers meet the Cleveland Browns. 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
2: So you're always looking for a spark, right, when you're no points and not looking good, and sometimes it comes from special teams. This time, by a rookie from Northern Arizona, Colby Katsis, who was elevated from the practice squad, gets a nice return setting up Denver's offense.
0: They respotted the ball during the timeout, so the Broncos will start at the Rams 42. First down and 10. Three receivers, bunch right, single man left. Nix takes the snap, hands it off to Dobbins, running right along the hash marks, lowers his shoulder, and he's down to about the 36-yard line. Gain of 6 for J.K. Dobbins. Ty Hamilton with the tackle. That'll bring up second and 4. You just get the feeling, Mike, that the Broncos have got to do something with this now. They got that spark you talked about. They got to cash it in.
2: This drive, they need some points. Some. Touchdown, field goal, they have to come away with something.
0: Had one scoring opportunity in the first half. Will Lutz missed the 43-yard field goal. Second down and 4. Nick's under center, takes the snap. He'll hand it off. Dobbins again, jump cut to his left. He leans forward across the 35 to the 34-yard line. That'll be a gain of 2. And now a 3rd and 2 awaits the Broncos here. Deswan Johnson with the tackle. Clock moving, 12:05 to go, third quarter. Rams 16, Broncos nothing. Winner of this game will go to 2-1. Loser falls to 1-2.
2: Up at the line, quick, no huddle.
0: Knicks will line up in the shotgun. 2 receivers right, 2 tight ends to the left. Dobbins is the running back. Knicks hands in front of his chest, gets the snap, hands it off. Dobbins looking for space, squeezes off the right side, leaning, and he's got the first down. Picks up 3 to the 31, so J.K. Dobbins is able to convert. Boy, and that was a tell. We've seen Bidet as the third down back, but Dobbins stayed out there. You figured they were running it.
2: Yeah, absolutely. Bidet always in there, better receiver, really good blocker in the backfield. 3 runs for Denver and a first down.
0: First down and 10, ball in between the hash marks at the Rams' 31-yard line. Knicks will line up in the shotgun. R.J. Harvey checks in at running back now. He's off to the right of Knicks. 2 receivers to that right side, 1 to the left. Here's the snap. Knicks back against a 4-man rush. Steps up, throws over the middle, incomplete. Down at the feet of R.J. Harvey. And that'll bring up 2nd down and 10. Omar Spates, who had a sack in the first half, applied some pressure, forcing Knicks to get rid of it. From the pitch to the boardroom, dive into strategy and the stories behind U.S. Soccer's national teams. Catch the official U.S. Soccer podcast wherever you get your podcasts. And join Westwood One this Tuesday night, 7:45 Eastern. The U.S. men's national team will be in action against Chile. 2nd down and 10. Rain is falling again. Knicks in the shotgun. 2 receivers right, 1 left. Knicks gets the snap. Blitz coming. Knicks rolling to his right. He's looking. Throws short. Caught by Harvey up the sideline. 25. Lowers his shoulder. Spinning. And he's close to the first down. We'll see where they mark him out on that far side. They're going to put him down at the 22. It's a catch and run at 9. It'll set up 3rd and 1.
2: Yeah, chalk went up for Davis Webb on that one. Rollout on a blitz up the middle. He had all kind of room on the outside. He could have run it or thrown it, and obviously you throw it to a wide-open receiver.
0: Wesley Bailey, the rookie out of Louisville, made the tackle. 3rd down and 1 yard. Dobbins in it, running back. Knicks will line up under center. Receivers tight to the line on either side. Knicks looking to his right. Knicks gets the snap. He'll keep it himself, surging straight ahead. It looks like he's got the first down. He does, just across the 21-yard line. So Bo Nix does it himself. And the Broncos keep this drive alive with 10:25 to go here in the third quarter, trailing by a score of 16 to nothing.
2: I like that move. You know, don't try anything crazy. For now, it's 4th down, and you got to hope to get a yard or the series is over. Just be sure, get that first down, move the chain, start with a whole new set of downs.
0: First down and 10, ball just across the 21-yard line. Harvey is the running back. 2 receivers go to the right. Engram, the tight end, in the slot. 2 receivers left. Waddle in the slot inside of Sutton. Knicks in the shotgun, takes the snap. He's back to throw. Knicks backpedaling and just throws it into the dirt, incomplete. I'm not sure what that was.
2: Well, that was supposed to be a screen, and everybody on the Ram field and on the sideline knew it was a screen. Everybody. The rushers stopped rushing, and they broke toward where the screen was going. And Bo Nix was like, yeah, well, okay, I'm just going to throw this one in the dirt.
0: I was just looking. I didn't even see a receiver in the. I saw some offensive linemen. Interesting. 2nd down and 10.
2: It was ugly is what it was.
0: That is true. 2nd down 10 officially from the 21. Nix in the shotgun. 2 receivers to the left. Harvey is the running back off to the right of Nix. Nix bends toward the line of scrimmage. Takes the snap. Back to throw. Looking left. Rush coming. Throws short left. Caught by Waddle. Jumps out to the sideline. Grabbed up around the neck and run out of bounds. Emmanuel Forbes was there first. Trent McDuffie jumped in there second. They'll mark him out at the 20-yard line. Gain of just 1. And now it's 3rd down and 9.
2: That was just straight 4-man rush, straight zone in the secondary, the back 7. Just, again, take away anything deeper over the middle or on the sideline. Let them throw it short and make the tackle.
0: Well, in the first half, the Broncos had 7 snaps in Rams territory. This will be the 8th snap in Rams territory on this drive. 2 receivers left and right on 3rd down and 9. Bryant goes in motion from left to right. 3 receivers out to that right side. Knicks stands back in the shotgun. Rams showing blitz. Knicks gets the snap. Blitz is coming. Knicks in trouble. Throws right side. Got a man. That's caught. Running down to the 10-yard line is Sutton right at the sticks. He gets knocked backward. There's a penalty flag as well. He's got the first down at the 10. The flag comes in. That might be a face mask against the Rams. Boy, and Bo Nix got rid of that just in time.
2: Yeah, Byron Young really laid
1: personal
2: the wood to him.
1: Face mask. Defense for the 37. After this is the goal, automatic first down.
2: So the ball will be at the 5-yard line, first and goal.
0: Quentin Lake gets called for the face mask, trying to bring down Sutton. Yeah, Byron Young came off that edge, basically untouched.

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1: Yeah, he went down to a knee.
2: He went down to a knee.
1: He was trying to walk off, and then he got just inside the numbers and went down to a knee. Quentin Lake just ran right through him.
2: Harvey already nicked up, didn't play last week with a hamstring injury.
1: So the training staff is out to check on him, and we'll step aside. 7:58 to go, third quarter. Rams 16, Broncos nothing. 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
1: 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Rams 16, Broncos nothing. R.J. Harvey was able to walk off under his own power. Third and goal for the Broncos. They have it at the five-yard line.
2: They've had it at the five-yard line for two plays.
1: They have. Two plays, 0 yards so far. Tyler Bidet checks in as the running back. Broncos will stack two receivers to the right. They have one to the left. Nicks a lineup in the shotgun. He stands right foot in front of left, bends toward the line of scrimmage. Rams showing pressure. Waddle goes in motion from right to left. Here's the snap. Nicks his back. Plants his feet. Has time. Surveys the field. Steps up. Throws right side of the end zone. Caught for the touchdown. Pat Bryant makes the catch in the back right corner of the end zone. It's a 5-yard strike. And finally, the Broncos are on the board. 7:44 to go, third quarter. Rams 16, Broncos 6, and the PAT coming up.
2: Well, Bidet ran the short route that Spates covered up close by the front pylon. The receiver went deep, and Emmanuel Forbes was fell behind a couple of steps, and that was that.
1: Pat Bryant was begging for that ball, and Nicks finally saw him. It's the second touchdown catch of Bryant's career, and now the Broncos are going to go for two. So down by 10, they're going to go for two. They put the ball on the right hash. Nicks is in the shotgun, Bidet to his right, two receivers left, one right. Nicks waits on the snap, sends Bidet in motion to the left. Here's the snap, Nicks back, looking right, throws right back pylon for Waddle. It is caught, and it's good for two. Somehow that ball got fit in, and as Waddle was falling out of bounds,

0: was right at the pylon. He made the catch and kept his feet in.
1: Well, the defender never turned around, never saw where the ball was coming at all. And Bo Nix just drilled it in.
0: Right over the helmet of Josh Wallace. And Jaylen Waddle gets his feet in bounds. Breaking the action, 7:44 to go in the third, 16-8 LA. 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
0: 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And the Broncos convert the two-point conversion to make it a 16-8 game with 7:44 to go in the third.
1: You want to talk about it being a game of inches. Again, Josh Wallace never looked back for the ball, and that ball almost grazed his helmet. I mean, nine times out of ten, you look back for the ball, it's going to end up poorly.
0: Will Lutz with the kickoff. Smith has it near side five, across the 10, up to the 15, 20. Oh, he takes a shot and goes down at the 22. What a tackle on special teams by Q Robinson. Shot out of a cannon, and he just took the legs right out from underneath Xavier Smith.
1: So we saw a punt return, a big punt return that set up Denver to go down and score, get a two-point conversion. Great tackle on the kickoff. All of a sudden, the crowd's alive. All of a sudden, the sideline's alive. Let's see if this defense answers the call.
0: First down and 10, Rams at their own 21. Two receivers left, one right. Stafford under center. Williams is the running back. Stafford brings Whittington in motion to the left. Takes the snap. Hand off Williams. Finds a crease right side across the 25. Out to the 30. And he is banged down there after a gain of 9. Pat Surtain with the tackle. That'll bring up second down and 1. No, that's how you quiet the crowd.
1: That's exactly right. That's a crowd quieter. Let your old linemen do the work. Here comes tight ends.
0: Rams ground game has been effective, up to 99 yards rushing tonight. Second down and a yard. Boy, this is where Matthew Stafford gets so scary. Single receiver to the left, three tight ends in the game. Williams, the running back, Stafford under center. Here's the snap. He's back. Handoff. Williams spins out of a tackle, bounces out to the right, and picks up the first down. Riley Moss made the tackle after a gain of 3, but Kyren Williams, he looked like he was in serious trouble, well behind the line of scrimmage. Brandon Jones was right there, and Williams was able to spin out of the tackle, run outside the numbers, and he picks up the first down.
1: We have a Ram offensive lineman down, Kevin Dotson. But yeah, you're right. Him spinning out of that, I mean, that was a 3-yard loss all the way.
0: Dotson already is up on his feet.
1: Good. Going off under his own power. Good sight.
0: Yeah, limping a little bit, but yeah, now not even getting any assistance from the trainers.
1: Bo Limmer takes his spot at right guard.
0: With the Westwood One Sports app, you can stream every Westwood One broadcast live right from your phone for free. 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First down and 10, Rams. Ball just across the 33-yard line, so officially it's at the 34. 16-8, Rams on top. Bill Vinovich will wind the clock. Crowd trying to affect this Rams offense. They're in the huddle. They'll come to the line of scrimmage with Stafford under center. Kyren Williams, the running back. Two receivers left, one right. Colby Parkinson back in the game on the right end of the line. Here's the snap. Stafford back on a play fake, rolling to his right, being chased, flag down, throw incomplete. Down at the feet of Devontae Adams, who thinks he got grabbed by Surtain. No call there.
3: Holding. Officer number 71. 10-yard penalty. First down.
0: So that's Warren McClendon, who gets called for the hold. Kevin Dotson right back into the game for L.A.
1: So again, what makes that difficult is it's a rollout by Stafford. It's a rollout to McClendon's right, so the defender is going away from the offensive lineman, and he really gets his arms extended. That's a tough block for the tackle to make.
0: Seventh penalty of the game against the Rams. First down and 20 from their own 24. Two receivers left and right. Stafford in the shotgun. Looks over the defense. Play clock at 13. Parkinson in short motion from the right. Stafford takes the snap. He'll hand it off to Williams along the right hash, crossing the 25. And Kyren Williams out to about the 26. Sternad, the tackle, after regain a 2. That'll bring up second down and 18.
1: Great opportunity here for the Denver defense. Keep everything in front of you. Don't let them go long on you over the middle or down the sides.
0: Now the Rams going up tempo. Two receivers left, one right. Stafford gets the shotgun snap. Four-man rush. Stafford back with time. Looks going deep down the field for Adams. Incomplete. He had him.
1: Oh, he
0: beats Surtain again. And that throw just out of Devontae Adams' reach. It'll be third and 18.
1: He beat Surtain. Funga got over there a little late. If that throw was on the money, that would have been a big, big, big play. Stafford's got to be kicking himself on that one.
0: Pat Surtain is a great player. He was the defensive player of the year 2 years ago, but this has not been a great night for him. Third down, 18. Stafford in the shotgun. Rams will go with two receivers left. Adams single man to the right. Williams the running back to Stafford's right side. Stafford gets the snap. He's back to pass. Screen right side. Williams. He's going nowhere. He's going to be run out of bounds at the 25. They lost the yard on the play. The Broncos were all over it. Jade Barron, the second-year man out of Texas, made the tackle. And the Rams will punt it away.
1: Makes you wonder why they tried to go for the deep pass. It was incomplete to make it third and 18. But again, a pass on the money to Devontae Adams that last play would have been a huge gain.
0: So Katsas had that big return last time. He's back there again. Evans will punt it. Here's the snap. Ethan Evans gets away, a high spiraling kick. Katsas moving to his left, back inside the 20. Near the 15, bobbles it, flag flies. Katsas picks it up, running right back to the 10, and an ankle tackle brings him down. Grant Stewart made the tackle. We'll see about the flag.
1: Well, the official has his hat off. So I'm wondering if one of the gunners was running out of bounds and stayed out of bounds too long running down the field.
3: Unsportsmanlike conduct. Kicking team number one. Did not return in bounds immediately. Half finish of the goal. First down. Yep. Timeout.
1: That's it.
0: Well, the call is against the Rams. So it's not half the distance to the goal.
1: No.
0: It's going to be 15 yards. They've got the ball right now at the 9-yard line, but it's going to be a 15-yard penalty that's going to take it out to the 24. And Bo Nix is talking to Bill Vinovich about that right now. We'll step aside. 5:22 to go, third quarter. Rams 16, Broncos 8. 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
0: 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Well, Bill Vinovich was correct. It's half the distance because Sean Payton has accepted the penalty. He's going to make the Rams punt again. So the ball is now at the 12-yard line, and the Rams will punt it away again. Katz is now standing around the 34 waiting to return. Here's the snap back to Evans. High kick that is not very good to the near side. That one is going to bounce, and it will be loose.
1: Oh,
0: picked up by
1: no.
0: Kansas, who then gets brought down at about the 48-yard line. Now, that punt had first been touched by the Rams.
1: Right.
0: And then Kansas went to pick it up, and he got hit at the 48. But look at the turn of events there, Mike. Instead of having the ball at the 9, the Broncos now have it at their own 48 after a 42-yard punt.
1: Yeah. Absolute right call, backing him up. Again, this crowd's alive. The Denver sideline is alive. Let's see if the Broncos can put two drives together in a row.
0: There's some confusion now before the snap. The officials are all huddled up. Not quite sure what this is about.
1: Sent Denver back into the huddle.
0: There's like three different conferences going on right now. And after all of it, Bill Vinovich gives a thumbs up to his crew, but no explanation to us.
1: He owes us that.
0: Come on, Bill. First down and 10, Broncos at their own 48. Receivers left and right. Knicks under center. Dobbins the running back. Here's the snap. Dobbins gets the handoff. Runs along the left hash. And he finds a crease across the 50 into Rams territory to the 47-yard line. A gain of 5. And that'll bring up 2nd and 5, taking us inside 5 minutes to go here in quarter number 3.
1: 2nd down and 5. Playbook completely open for Davis Webb.
0: Evan Engram will check out of the ballgame for the Broncos. They'll go with the pistol here. Dobbins the running back, receivers left and right. Nick stands right foot in front of left. He'll bring Bryan in motion from the right, takes the snap. Nick's hands off. Dobbins between the hash marks, bounces off a tackle, lost the ball. Picked up by Bryan, and the Broncos maintain possession, and Bryan runs forward down to the 34. So Dobbins fumbled, but it bounced right into the hands of Pat Bryan. It ends up being a 13-yard gain.
1: Well, a bad punt by the Rams that bounced in Denver's favor. A nice bounce there.
0: Omar Spate stripped it, and it just bounced right up into the hands of Pat Bryant. Boy, talk about being Johnny on the spot.
1: Yep.
0: First down and 10, Broncos at the Rams 34. Knicks under center. Dobbins is the back. Two receivers stack right. Single man left.
11: Green.
0: Knicks looks out towards his right. Brings Bryan in motion. No, it's Waddle. He'll hand it off to him on the jet sweep. He gets out of an ankle tackle. Turns the corner 30. Down to the 25. Cuts right to the 20. And he's finally ridden down by Kobe Turner. At the 20-yard line, a gain of 14. Only the speed of Jalen Waddle turned that from a big negative into a big positive.
1: That big negative should have been Josh Wallace making the tackle in the backfield. He could not do it. Ended up going inside. Waddle making a move and going outside, but Wallace got to be able to make that play.
0: From the Rams 20-yard line now, first down and 10. Knicks under center, single wide receiver to the left is Sutton. Here's the snap. Knicks back on a play fake, rolling to his right, pressure coming, and he throws it into the dirt, incomplete. Threw it down at the feet of Adam Trautman. Byron Young again applied the pressure, and that'll bring up second down and 10. 3:08 to go in the third quarter. Rams 16, Broncos 8.
1: Yeah, he applied the pressure, and Nate Landman was coming up covering Trautman. That play was going to go nowhere. Smart move by Bo Nix.
0: Rams changing defensive personnel after the Broncos made substitutions. Three receivers, including the tight end, Engram to the right, single man left. Nix in the shotgun, Bidet the running back to his left. Nix gets the snap, back against the four-man rush, looking to his left, now throws over the middle, caught by Bidet, inside the 10 for a first down. Cam Curl the tackle, but only after a gain of 12. It'll be first and goal for the Broncos.
1: Bidet again, great in pass protection, excellent coming out of the backfield, a returner as well, but very, very versatile.
0: First down and goal with the ball at the 8-yard line. Boy, the Broncos offense, after being dead in the water in the first half, has come to life here in the second, sparked by the Cats' punt return. Nicks in the shotgun, backs on either side, receivers left and right. Nicks motions to his left, brings Troutman in motion across the formation. Here's the snap. Nicks is back, pressure in his face, throws one up for the end zone. Incomplete. He was trying to find Sutton, who got his feet tangled with Wallace. Fans asking for a flag they're not going to get. It'll be second and goal.
1: Yeah, that pass was too far anyway. And again, when feet get tangled, you're not going to get a call, nor should you.
0: So a second down and goal from the 8-yard line. Tyler Bidet checks out of the ball game, as does Troutman. Pat Bryan is back on the field. Nicks will go under center. Two receivers right, two left. Now Nicks will fall back into the shotgun. Nate Atkins in at tight end on the right end of the line. Nicks gets the snap. Back to pass. Pressure coming. Nicks throws right side. Caught for the touchdown. It's Atkins. He sneaks out into the right flat. Nicks finds him, and Atkins scores the touchdown. And with 2:15 to go in the third, the Broncos have a chance to tie with a two-point conversion. It's the Rams 16 and the Broncos 14.
1: Definitely messed up on coverage there. Atkins just kind of slid out late. Landman came over late. He was wide open for an easy six.
0: So now the Broncos will try to tie it. They'll run this one from the left hash. Last time they went from the right hash. Three receivers right. Nicks under center. Dobbins is the running back.
11: Ready.
0: Nicks gets the snap. Pumps to his right. Rolling right. Throws to the end zone. It is caught. It's Bryant again. A two-point conversion, and we are tied. 16 apiece with 2:15 to go in the third quarter.
1: Right over, he just reached up over Trent McDuffie and just snapped the ball with his hands. Excellent job. Nice throw. Threw it high where his guy could get it. It's amazing how momentum can turn in this game.
0: Mile High has come alive. 2:15 to go in the third quarter. It's 16 apiece. You're listening to Sunday Night Football on Westwood One.
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0: 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Now the Broncos with a 7-play, 52-yard drive, an 8-yard touchdown pass to Nate Atkins, the 2-point conversion to Pat Bryant, and we're tied 16 apiece with 12:15 to go. Will Lutz to kick it away. End over end kick. Smith has it at the 2, across the 5 to the 10. Now to the 15, 20, runs left up to the 25-yard line, spinning, and he's chopped out at the 30. And that's where Stafford and company will begin. Chris Abrams drain with that special teams tackle.
1: It's one thing to get the 2 touchdowns, but to get 2 two-point conversions. Very impressive.
0: Sorry, I think I said 12 minutes to go. There's 2 minutes to go in the third quarter. 2:09 to go in the third in a 16-16 game.
1: So a long way to go.
0: A long way to go. 2 receivers right, 2 left. Stafford is in the shotgun. Corum, the running back, to his left. Here's the snap. Stafford back. Looks, throws over the middle. That's caught by Devontae Adams across the 35 to the 36. Surtain was on his back. Gain of 6. That'll bring up 2nd down and 4 for Adams. It's his 5th catch of the night.
1: Denver just been going with the 4-man rush, trying to get that good coverage in the secondary, but that was a nice throw, inside throw.
0: 2nd down and 4. Rams looking for an answer here as the Broncos have seized the momentum in this game. Corum is the running back. Adams single wide receiver to the right. Stafford puts his hands under center, takes the snap. Stafford back on a play fake, sets his feet, throws down the middle of the field, and it's incomplete. Trying to find Davis Allen. Justin Sternod had excellent coverage, and now it'll be 3rd down and 4.
1: Boy, he sure did. He stayed in front of him the whole time. Again, didn't look back for the ball, but stayed. Didn't let receiver get any bit of distance at all to get his hands on the ball. That was excellent coverage.
0: 3rd down and 4 for the Rams. 5 of 11 on 3rd down in the ball game tonight. Crowd making as much noise as they possibly can. Trips left, single man right. Rams need the 40 for a 1st down. Stafford in the gun. Play clock down to 2. Stafford gets the snap. Stafford back, looking left, pressure coming, throws left side, caught, 1st down. Just across the 40-yard line, it's Higbee again. Boy, he has had an excellent game tonight. Gain of 4 and a 1st down.
1: Boy, for the Rams, never has a 4-yard gain looked so good, right? I mean, they'd have been punting that ball again had they not completed that.
0: 7th catch of the night for Tyler Higbee, and it keeps the ball in Rams possession as we move inside a minute to go in the third. 16-16 game. 1st down and 10 officially from the Rams 41. Stafford takes the snap. Back on a play fake. Rolling to his right. Pressure coming, and down he goes. Stafford is sacked for the 2nd time of the game, and it's Zach Allen. His 3rd of the year. It's a loss of 9.
1: Zach Allen had every pressure and every sack from the interior of the D-line this year for Denver. And gets himself another one. Came straight up the gut.
0: Well, and after the Rams in that 1st half were constantly in front of the chains, they have found themselves consistently behind the chains here in the 2nd half. 2nd down, 19, back at their own 32. Trips left, Adams single man right. Stafford in the shotgun. Corum to his right. Stafford begging for the snap. He's not going to get it. I think that's going to be a flag. Well, I don't see one. I think the officials are saying the quarter ran out, but it seemed like the play clock was ahead of the game clock.
3: During the wind down, the clocks were synced at 1 point. Therefore, to the end of the 3rd quarter.
1: Synced at 1 point?
0: Well, this is where, and we can talk more about this.
1: Yeah.
0: This is where, unlike the NBA, you don't have tenths of a second.
1: Right.
0: End of the 3rd quarter in Denver, 16-16. 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
0: 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Granger, for the ones who get it done. Well, just to clean up the end of that third quarter, there is no doubt the play clock was tenths of a second ahead of the game clock. But because neither clock shows tenths of a second, they consider it synced up, and therefore that's why there was no delay of game penalty. Second down, 19. Rams at their own 32. It's a 16-16 game. Stafford waits in the shotgun. He's got the snap. He's back to pass. He looks right. Nothing there. Now rolls right and throws it away incomplete. He was trying to find Adams, but Surtain had great coverage. Eventually dumped it down at the feet of Blake Corum. And now a third down and 19 for L.A.
1: So second down, no blitz. They just dropped and said, okay, we'll cover everything underneath. That'll be interesting on third down. Do they do the same thing? Just rush four and drop seven to keep everything in front of them.
0: Third down and 19. Three receivers, including Higbee to the left. Adams single man right. Stafford to the shotgun. He's got Williams on his right hip. Play clock shows seven. Now Williams heads out to the right slot. Stafford has the snap. He's back to throw against a four-man rush. He's got time. He steps up in the pocket. Goes deep down the field looking for Mumfield. Incomplete. Out of his reach. Hufanga was in coverage. That'll bring up fourth down, and the Rams will punt it away.
1: Yeah, even if that one was in bounds, that was not going to be a complete pass. Hufanga was going to be there if it was in bounds. But again, they put themselves in it to credit the Denver defense. We're backing up the Rams, and the Rams have put themselves in a bad situation.
0: Yeah, the Rams the last couple of years have not been a highly penalized team, but eight penalties in this game tonight. So Evans on to punt to Katsas, who waits inside the 20-yard line. Here's the snap. Evans punt. High twister. Katsas over on the left side, moving up. He's got it around the 20-yard line, running right to the 25, and he takes a massive hit. He went way up in the air to avoid Cardona, the long snapper, and then just got smacked. But he hung on to the ball, and the Broncos have it at the 29 after a 9-yard return, a 48-yard punt. Let's pause 10 seconds for station identification. 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
0: 14:39 remaining in Denver, 16-16 between the Broncos and the Rams. Mike, I admire the guts of Colby Katsas, but I'm not sure that Darren Rizzi and Sean Payton want to see that again.
1: That was old school, no regard for your body football.
0: What did the great Kevin Harlan once say? With no regard for human life?
1: Man, that was it.
0: First down and 10, handoff Dobbins, running left, being chased. Can't get away from Kobe Turner. Chased him down from behind and gets him at the line of scrimmage. No gain, and that'll bring up second down and 10.
1: How about this? Denver had five first downs total in the first half. In the third quarter, they had nine. You talk about a complete turnaround.
0: Yeah, and on the other side, the Rams, 12 plays of 10 or more yards in the first half. They didn't have a 10-yard play in the third quarter. This game has completely flipped. Second down 10 from the 29. Two receivers right, one left. Engram is flexed off the right side of the line. Nix waits back in the shotgun. Dobbins, the running back, to his left. Nix gets the snap. Four-man rush. Nix back, looking left, throws deep down the left sideline. It's caught! Sutton made the catch. There's a flag down as well. It looks like it's going to be against Wallace. They'll mark Sutton out of bounds at the Rams 46. Great throw, great catch. Flag against L.A. Gain of 27.
1: Where?
3: Pass interference. Defense number 30. Penalty declined. Results of the play. First down.
1: Everything's coming up roses for Denver right now. Wow, in L.A. territory again.
0: And Matt was just a perfect throw from Bo Nix. Longest play of the night for the Broncos. Now from the Rams 44, first down and 10.
4: Ready.
0: Slot right, single man left, toss play, Dobbins running right, out to the numbers, looking for a lane. Can't find one, he is wrapped up and dropped. Got back to the line of scrimmage, maybe fell forward for a half yard. Emmanuel Forbes in on the tackle, and that'll bring up second down and long. Clock moving, 13:29 to go in a 16-16 game.
1: Two more yards, they'll be in field goal range to possibly take their first lead of the night.
0: They did give him a yard on the play because he leaned past the line of scrimmage. Second down and 9, Nix in the gun. Slot left, single man right, that Sutton. And the hard count got the Rams to jump, and now they're going to blow it dead. Now, Nix has used that hard count a couple of times tonight. This time, he got the Rams.
3: Full start. Offense number 60, snap infraction. 5-yard penalty, still second down.
0: So they say that Luke Wattenberg, the center, moved the ball, and that's what caused the Rams to jump.
1: Tell you something we can't forget. The Denver defense did hold the Rams to 3 field goals in the first half, and they had the ball, did the Rams at the 18-yard line, 17-yard line, and 22-yard line, and had to kick field goals, got held out of the end zone.
0: That's a great point. 5-yard penalty makes it second down and 14. Nix in the gun, gets the snap, he's back to throw. Nix looking, pressure coming, throws left pass, intercepted by Wallace. Running back the far side to the 50, 45 to the 40, and down to the 36. The pass was tipped, and it floated into the arms of Josh Wallace. A 22-yard return, and the Rams defense comes up with a massive play when they needed it the most.
1: Well, Kobe Turner ended up with the pressure to inside move on the guard, inside move on Ben Powers. Got in Bo Nix's face. Boy, I tell you, what a great time for a pressure by Turner.
0: Boy, just got a piece of his wrist. And now the Rams have it at the Broncos 37. Stafford under center, single receiver to the right. Higbee in motion from right to left. Here's a handoff on first down. Kyren Williams jumping left. Nothing there. He's knocked backwards. Brandon Jones up from his safety spot applied the hit. It'll be a loss of a yard back to the 38. Second down and 11 with 12:44 to go in a 16-16 game.
1: Denver defense still playing well, especially the second half.
0: Stafford back into the huddle. Rams again tightly circled around him.
1: They have really been behind the sticks this half, have the Rams.
0: Second down 11 from the Denver 38. Rams go empty. 3 receivers right, 2 left. Play clock shows 7. Stafford walks toward the line of scrimmage. Williams sprints into the backfield on Stafford's left. Play clock at 2. Here's the snap. Stafford back. Stafford looking. Steps up. Throws right side. Caught by Adams on the numbers. Turns back inside. Diving close to the first down. They're going to mark him just short. It'll be a 9-yard catch for Devontae Adams. Jones on the tackle. They get a 10-yard catch. And it'll be 3rd and 1.
1: His 6th catch of the night. Boy, age isn't slowing him down much, is it?
0: Not at all. Rams will change personnel here. The ball is just across the 28. They need to get to the 27 for a first down.
1: And when you say change personnel, they brought in 8 tight ends.
0: Nothing but tight ends on the field for LA. Stafford under center. 3rd down and a yard. Higbee in motion from left to right. Stafford the snap. Back on a play fake. Looking down the field. Stafford's going to run. He dives and he's got the first down. What a heady play by Stafford. Had nothing downfield. Saw a lane. Got past the sticks. Covered up the ball. Went head first to make sure they didn't mark him back where he began a slide. 3-yard gain for a first down.
1: Yeah, not a dangerous runner, but you know what? He got just enough to move the sticks, and that's all he wanted to do.
0: And, Mike, you could see it. He took a quick glance to see exactly where that marker was. First down and 10, ball at the Denver 25. 10:55 to go in a 16-16 game. Rams trying to cash in the Wallace pick. Stafford under center, Mumfield in motion from left to right. Stafford gets the snap. He's back. He'll hand it off to Williams. Bends it out to the right side, trying to find the lane. Finds a crease, and he dives down to the 20. Boy, Kyren Williams, he hasn't had any of those, you know, massive 40, 50-yard runs tonight. But he's had some pretty spectacular 5-yard runs. Give him another one there.
1: Well, he absolutely has, breaking a couple of more tackles. Again, as we talked about, Denver came into tonight with the most missed tackles in the league. First he gets outside, then breaks two tackles.
0: 14 carries, 88 yards for Kyren Williams. Second down, 5. Ball at the Denver 20. Adams, single receiver to the right. 3 tight ends in the game. Higby in motion to the left. Here's the snap. Stafford with a handoff. Williams, left side, breaks one tackle, but not another. Got back to the line of scrimmage, and that's it. And now a 3rd down and 5. Don't miss all the NFL excitement on NBC next Sunday night when the Detroit Lions meet the Carolina Panthers. You can hear that game right here on many of these same stations, on the Westwood One Sports app or online at westwoodonesports.com.
1: Big, big 3rd down here for the Broncos. Try and hold the Rams to a field goal attempt.
0: Which, as you point out, they did a great job of in the first half. Rams 7-14 on 3rd down of the game. They'll go empty. Trips right, 2 receivers left. Corum, one of those to the left, sprints into the backfield. Play clock down to 4. Stafford back in the gun. He's got the snap. Blitz coming. Stafford handed down, he goes. Hufanga came untouched from the blind side and sacked Stafford back at the 30. That'll bring out the field goal team, and Talanoa Hufanga with a massive sack for a loss of 10.
1: So they walked the linebacker up over the center, and Matthew Stafford brought Blake Corum in to possibly block him. And when he did that, now Corum was in no position to take care of Hufanga coming off the edge.
0: A 48-yard attempt for Harrison Nevis, looking for his 4th field goal of the night. Snap, spot, kick from Mevis is on the way. It's end over end, and it is good. And the Rams have retaken the lead. With that field goal, Barbasol will make another donation to Kurt and Brenda Warner's Treasure House, a living community for adults with disabilities. 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Rams 19, Broncos 16. 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
0: Harrison Meebus' 48-yard field goal gives the Rams the lead back just by three, though. 19-16 with 8 minutes and 40 seconds remaining in the game. 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Well, Meebus will kick it away. Bidet and Katz is back deep. End over end kick. Katz is running up. He's got it at the 6. Near side across the 15. Angles left 20, 25. Lane to the 30. Trying to bounce outside. And an ankle tackle from Wallace brings him down at the 30-yard line. So here comes the Denver offense down by 3. But, Mike, if the Broncos win this game, I think your point is right on the money. The ability of the Denver defense to give up field goals instead of touchdowns has kept them in this game.
1: Yeah, I mean, they went into halftime, couldn't have had less momentum being shut out, but they had, again, held the Rams to just field goals instead of touchdowns, where it really could have been a blowout.
0: Broncos will go with 6 offensive linemen. Alex Palcheski is in. First down and 10 from their own 30. Nix is under center. Dobbins is the running back. Here's a handoff. Dobbins along the left hash. Lowers a shoulder. And he powers through the tackle of Nate Landman out to the 35, maybe the 36. Gain of about 5 on the play. Second down coming up for the Broncos.
1: Broncos still running all their offense. Again, not a great rushing night. They really haven't had many of those, but they're still using.
0: Call it a 6-yard gain to make it second down and 4. Well, the Rams outgained the Broncos 273 to 67 in the first half. In the second half, it's 120 to 26 in favor of Denver.
1: Wow.
0: Second down and 4. Nix under center. Takes the snap. He'll toss it to Dobbins. Runs up the middle. And he runs into the waiting arms of Byron Young at about the 38-yard line. So a gain of a couple, and now it'll be third down and short.
1: We've seen this song and dance by Denver this half, right? Just running the ball, getting it to third and short, and running it 3 times and getting the first down. Let's see if they do it again.
0: Well, and this is where Denver struggled in the first half. Yeah. They were just 2 of 7 on third down. But now, as they're getting themselves into these third and shorts, they've been able to convert. They're 4 of 4 in the second half on third down. This is third down, about 1.5 yards. Nix will line up in the shotgun. 3 receivers go left, including the tight end Ingram. Single man Sutton to the right. Bidet, the running back, to the right of Nix. Nix takes the snap. Back to pass. Blitz coming. Nix backpedals. Throws, and it's batted down incomplete. And I think that was Wallace.
1: It was.
0: Boy, he is making his presence felt. An interception, and now swats that one down. And on fourth down, the Broncos will punt. And, Mike, at least I question their third and about 1 yard. Why take the chance? Why not just run it?
1: I completely agree. They've done that. They did that a couple of series before in a row. I don't know why they didn't do that again. I really, really don't. Josh Wallace, after his defensive pass interference, has had an interception and a block pass.
0: Also had that special teams tackle.
1: Yep.
0: So Crawshaw is on to punt. Xavier Smith to return, standing inside the 20. Face mask high snap. Crawshaw hits a bomb. Smith coming to his left will let this go over his head. That sails out of bounds. Where are they going to mark it? Official down there near the pylon is walking up the sideline, and he is going to stop at the 6-yard line. So that turns out to be a tremendous punt, 55 yards, and the Rams will be backed up when we return. 7:03 to go in the game. Rams 19, Broncos 16. 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
0: 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Well, they respotted the ball during the timeout. They moved it up to the 9-yard line. Still a great punt. 52 yards. That's where the Rams will start. A 19-16 lead for L.A. 7:03 to go in the game. Stafford in the shotgun. Blake Corum to his right. Two receivers either side. Stafford gets the snap. He's back to pass. Looks. Throws over the middle. Caught by Adams to the 20. Angling right. 25. Adams is loose. 30. 35. 40. 45. 50. Far sideline. Finally runs out of bounds. Inside the Denver 45. And that is vintage Devontae Adams. They hit him over the middle. He runs away and finally scampers out at the Denver 42.
1: I was just going to say this is a field position drive for both teams. Denver needs to hold them to get good field position, and the Rams need to get out and get great field position. And boy, did the Rams win that one.
0: A catch and run of 53. Seven catches, 137 yards for Devontae Adams. And in one play, the Rams flipped the script. First and 10 from the Denver 42. Stafford under center. Single back. Here's the snap. Handoff. This is Corum. Runs the right side numbers and finds nothing. Got back to the line of scrimmage. That got closed down in a hurry by that Denver defensive front. It'll bring up second and 10. Jonah Ellis, third-year man out of Utah, was there for the tackle.
1: Devontae Adams in his last two games, 15 catches for 232 yards.
0: Boy,
1: at 33 years old.
0: And we all ask the question, you know, no Puka Nacua. How's that going to affect him? Certainly it has an impact. But the way he has stepped up, just proving, Mike, that he is still an elite receiver in this league in his 13th
1: year. Without question. Listen, he's frustrated Patrick Surtain tonight.
0: Slot left, single man right. That's Adams on second down and 10 from the Denver 42. Smith in motion from the left. Here's the snap. Handoff up the middle, finding a little crease is Corum. He's inside the 40. And he's down close to the 37-yard line. That'll be a gain of 5. It'll set up 3rd and 5. Singleton with the tackle.
1: This will be an interesting situation for the Rams. If they don't make it, would they go for it and possibly give up good field position if they didn't make it? Try a long field goal.
0: Officially 3rd down and 6. They need to get inside the 33, not quite all the way to the 32 for a first down. Trips right, two receivers left. Stafford in the shotgun, play clock at 3. Here's the snap, blitz coming up the middle, throw left side, intercepted! It's Hufanga down the sideline of the 40, cuts back 35 to the 30, 25, 20, there he goes! Hufanga is gone! Touchdown Broncos! Talanoa Hufanga picks it off, goes 64 yards, and with that, the Broncos have the lead. 4:49 to go, 22-19 Denver. Talanoa Hufanga all the way to the house.
1: Boy, his timing has been spectacular. His timing on blitzes, his timing on breaking on the route, and then to make it all the way.
0: That is the 33rd pick six of Matthew Stafford's career. It is the most in NFL history. And that came at an extremely inopportune time for the Rams. Now here is Lutz for the PAT. Snap, spot, the kick is on the way. It's end over end. It is good. And with 4:49 to go, the Broncos have a 23-19 lead. 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
0: 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And the Broncos now with a 23-19 lead.
1: What a play. He was over Higby. Right, and Higby ran an in route, and Stafford thought that he was going to go with him, and Kyron Williams ran the out route, and Hufanga just broke on the out route, and like he was running the route.
0: Xavier Smith from the 5 up to the 10, 15, 20, cuts left to the 25, and he was brought down there. Actually gave up a yard or two, and Devin Key, who had a terrific season a year ago, in fact was an all-pro on special teams, makes the tackle. Well, when the Broncos get pick sixes, they win. 10 of the last 11 times at home, they have won. We'll see if they can close the door here tonight. Still work to do, still 4:43 to go. Matthew Stafford with the ball back, down 23-19.
1: Denver fans are now saying, all right, Rams, let's see what you do when you're on your heels.
0: Stafford will line up in the shotgun with Williams to his left. Two receivers left. Adams in the slot. Single man to the right. Higby goes in motion from left to right. Shotgun snap. Stafford back. Looks right. Steps up. Pump fakes. Pulls it down. Moving left. Going to try to run. He gets sacked again. Hit from behind and brought down. It was Enyomo Uwazurike. He gets the sack for a loss of one. It'll bring up second down and 11.
1: Well, great coverage down the field. And again, Stafford is not going to be a running threat at all. So it's just a matter of time before they converged on him.
0: Second down, 11. Stafford in the gun, gets the snap. He's back to throw. Plants his feet. Looks right. Throws right. That's caught by Mumfield. And he falls down out of bounds. Mumfield made the catch, actually split two defenders, but then tripped and fell. If he kept his feet, he'd be celebrating in the end zone right now. It will be a gain of 21. It's a first down up to the L.A. 43.
1: Just lost his footing after splitting those two defenders.
0: Two receivers left, single man right. Stafford waits in the shotgun. He's got the snap. He's back to pass. He looks. He throws right side. Mumfield on the numbers, makes the catch across the 50. He's down at the Denver 48. That'll be good for 9. It'll bring up second and 1. Riley Moss made the tackle.
1: Again, plenty of time for the Rams, but they do have to get in the end zone. Something their last four scoring drives hasn't done. They've been four field goals.
0: Shotgun snap, Stafford back. Blitz coming. Stafford looking, going deep down the right side. Mumfield wide open. He's got it. And he will cruise into the end zone. Touchdown, L.A. A 48-yard touchdown to a wide open Kanate Mumfield. He beat Riley Moss, and the Rams have surged back in front. 3:38 to go. It's 25-23 L.A.
1: Boy, for a game that didn't have a whole lot of big plays, we're getting them all now, aren't we?
0: Holy smokes.
1: Does an out route on Riley Moss, and Riley Moss just got absolutely hook, line, and sinkered on it and knew it. Couldn't even reach out and grab and interfere with him. He was gone.
0: So now it is Mevis for a very important PAT. Trying to put the Rams up by three. Snap, spot. Here's the kick on the way. It is good. And the Rams lead 26-23 with 3:38 to go. 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
5: The copyright of tonight's broadcast on Westwood One is owned by the NFL on behalf of its member clubs. 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

0: For Matthew Stafford, it is the 70th 300-yard game of his career. Seventh all-time. He was just behind Aaron Rodgers on that list. Rodgers fell just short of 300 today. He threw for 292. And so Stafford has now tied Aaron Rodgers for sixth all-time. Well, we'll see if the Broncos have an answer. Broncos team that last week against Jacksonville was down by 10.
1: Right.
0: Scored 17 unanswered points to win. Tonight, they were down 16-0 at halftime. Stormed back to tie the game. And now just riding the seesaw here against the Rams in the second half.
1: Again, they have plenty of time to work it down the field. And either score will work. One obviously will just tie it, but the other will win it.
0: Rams keep kicking it to Katsas, the guy just off the practice squad. He's done pretty well for himself tonight.
1: As long as he doesn't jump in the air.
0: Yeah, just don't jump again. Harrison Nevis on the approach. He's going to drill an end-over-end kick. Katsas running left. That ball is going to bounce. Was it in the end zone? It was.
1: Yeah.
0: Just couldn't tell. It was on the far side. Just wanted to see if it got inside the pylon. It did, and it bounced in the end zone. So that will bring the ball out to the 35-yard line. Keep the NFL in reach with NFL Plus Premium and get access to live, local, and primetime games on mobile, NFL Red Zone, game replays, and more. 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
1: So as the Rams hitting big plays on offense, I think Denver's really going to want to not only score, obviously, here, but eat up a lot of the clock and not give the Rams a lot of time.
0: Knicks will line up under center. Dobbins is the running back. First and 10 Broncos at their own 35. Here's the snap. Knicks back on a play fake. Sets his feet. Pumps. Steps up. Throws short. Over the middle. Knocked down. Right in the middle of the line by Big Puna Ford. And that'll bring up second down and 10. Now, keep in mind, the Broncos, since the start of last year, 9-1 here at home in the regular season. That's the best mark in the NFL. Also, if you go back to last year, 12-2 in one-score games. Their 11 one-score wins last year tied an NFL single-season record. So at home, close game, this is where they generally find a way. Two receivers left and right on second down and 10. Knicks in the gun, brings Ingram in short motion from the right. Waits on the snap. He's got it. He's back to throw. Knicks looking. Steps up in the pocket. Moving to his right. Looking down the field. Flag flies. Knicks will run near sideline. He's out of bounds at the 40-yard line. Now we'll see about the marker that came from behind the play.
1: And that's a hold.
0: It is indeed going to be a hold.
1: Now, Bo Nix is a running threat.
2: Holding. Offense number 72. 10-yard penalty. Second
0: out. That's Garrett Bowles, the left tackle.
1: So when you have a four-man rush, there can be holes for a quarterback to make a move, and Bo Nix certainly can do something with that, but not when there's a holding penalty. And this whole line, pass blocking, they have three guys, Quinn Miners, Luke Wattenberg, and Garrett Bowles, who all have given up the least pressure at their respective positions.
0: So move it back to the 25-yard line. It'll be second down and 20 now. 3 minutes, 26 seconds to go. Because the Broncos have all their timeouts, they could punt here. They're not forced to go for it no matter what. Slot right, single man left. Knicks waits in the shotgun, gets the snap. He's back to throw. Four-man rush coming. Knicks looks, throws down the middle. Wide open, Bryant at the 40. Near sideline, 45, 50. 45, cuts left. Gets out of an ankle tackle. Rams 40. Hit from behind. Finally brought down at the Rams 36. Cam Curl, the tackle. It's a gain of 39. Pat Bryant was all alone in the secondary.
1: Pat Bryant said, Devontae Adams, if you can do it, I can do it for my team. It was wide open, obviously blown coverage by the Rams. And by the way, Bo Nix had all day to throw the ball. I just talked about the pass protection this O-line is capable of. They showed it right there.
0: Broncos now in field goal range. They are at the LA 36. Nix in the gun with Harvey to his left. Franklin in motion from left to right. Here's the snap. Nix back. Short roll to his left. Looks back to his right. Throws to the sideline. Wide open Franklin. 25 to the 20. Down to the 15. And he dives to the 14-yard line. Another wide open receiver. Franklin picks up 23. And just like that, the Broncos are in the red zone.
1: So great play call there. A roll left to try and get the defense all going to their right. And then he comes back and finds Franklin, who's just standing there waiting for the ball by the sideline.
0: Clock is ticking down. The Broncos are going to let it run down. And we have reached the two-minute warning here in Denver. With the score, the Rams 26, the Broncos 23.

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0: Stay tuned for the post-game show, sponsored by the new movie Heart of the Beast, the triumphant story of survival and the bond between man and dog, starring Brad Pitt. Get tickets for Heart of the Beast, now playing only in theaters. After this one is over, we'll talk to a member of the winning team, plus Scott Graham will have highlights and reaction from around the NFL. In week three, all kinds of one-score games today. I think it was 11 of the 13 this afternoon were one-score games, and we've got one here with two minutes to go. Rams 26, Broncos 23. First and 10, Denver at the LA 15. Franklin in motion from right to left. Nick's under center, has the snap. He'll hand it off to Dobbins, runs just outside the right hash, and he picks up a couple before Puna Ford jumps on his back and brings him down to the ground. A gain of two. And that'll bring up second and eight from the 13. Again, both teams with all three timeouts. Clock running right now at 1 minute and 42 seconds to go.
5: Yeah, Denver had 6-0 linemen in on that play. Try and get a little of a push, didn't really help him. Clock winding down.
0: Second down, eight from the 13. Nicks in the shotgun, two receivers left, single man right. Engram, the tight end, on the right end of the line. Nicks in the shotgun, Harvey off to his right hip. Nicks gets the snap, he's back to pass. Nicks looking, swings it out right side, caught by Harvey, cuts back in toward the numbers, and he's taken down at about the 11-yard line. So a gain of a couple there, gain of two, Landman with the stop. It'll be third and six and a timeout taken by the Rams with 1:15 to go in the game, so they have two timeouts remaining.
5: Yeah, they need to try and keep some time on that clock, knowing full well that Denver at least is going to get a field goal out of this.
0: Yeah, massive play right here. Rams trying to force the field goal, give Stafford time to give Harrison Nevis a shot. Broncos looking for the end zone. They're trying to surge back into the lead.
5: Yeah, so for the Rams there, they get a stop here. They'll have over a minute after a field goal attempt, and let's just assume that Denver makes it and ties it up. They'll over a minute and a timeout left, because they'll use another one after this play if they stop them.
0: If you're the Rams and Chris Shula, you come after Nicks here on third down?
5: Well, I mean, the field shrunk where you are on the 11-yard line. So I think I may drop them back, and you could stop them from getting a first down. Just you have to be a sure tackling team if the ball comes out quick.
0: Line to gain is the 5-yard line. Third down and six. Broncos come out empty. Trips left, two receivers right. Nick stands by himself in the shotgun. Looks to his right side. Now he's going to bring Jalen Waddle into the backfield to his right. Nix gets the snap. He's back to throw. Rush coming. Nix backpedaling, rolling to his right. Hit as he throws down the field, and it is incomplete, but a flag is down. A flag is down on the sideline. There was definitely contact, and Josh Wallace, I think, is going to get called for the penalty.
5: Yeah, there was absolutely contact. And there was no need. There was no need for the contact. The ball was going out of bounds.
6: Pass interference. Defense on the 30. The ball replaced the spot of the foul.
0: Byron Young had grabbed a hold of Bo Nix and forced just kind of a fluttering throw, but Wallace just grabbed a hold of Bryant. Wallace picked that ball off.
5: It certainly was not egregious, but he did have his hands on him.
0: Yeah, I think Bryant really helped sell that.
5: Yeah, I think he did too.
0: It looked really bad watching it live on the replay. It looks like Bryant had as much contact as Wallace did. So move the ball down to the 7-yard line. It'll be first and goal, 1:09 to go. Nicks under center. Dobbins is the running back.
4: Ready, work on.
0: Nicks gets the snap. He'll hand it off to Dobbins. Runs off the right side. Ducks his head. He's down to the 5-yard line. And that'll bring up second down. Timeout taken by Sean McVay with 1:04 to go. We'll step aside. Rams 26, Broncos 23. Back in a moment. 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
0: 1:05 to go, Rams 26, Broncos 23. Mike, during the timeout, we've gotten a couple of more replay looks at the pass interference on Wallace. I think we both feel like the more we look at this, that Pat Bryant was really the aggressor in grabbing Wallace.
5: Bryant's right hand had Wallace's right shoulder. And by the way, on the play, Wallace ended up with the ball and a knee that hit inbounds. If he wasn't called for interference, that would have been a pick. It would have been a ball game.
0: Would have been his second of the night. Second down and goal, Broncos at the 5. Two receivers left and right. Harvey, the running back, to the left of Nicks, who's in the gun. Here's the snap. Nicks back, looks, throws. Left corner of the end zone for Sutton. It's incomplete. Wallace was in coverage again. And that'll bring up third down and goal. And now Wallace is looking at the official saying, come on, give me a flag.
5: He is, yeah. He said, how about a little push-off, huh?
0: He was matched up against Cortland Sutton. So now another massive play here. If the Rams could get a stop, force the field goal attempt, they would still have inside a minute to go.
5: And at this point, they have one timeout. Now, it looks like
0: Denver
5: calling one.
0: Yeah, so the Broncos are going to take their first timeout to talk about this third down play. A reminder, you can watch NFL Network and Westwood One analyst Kurt Warner Sundays at 9 a.m. Eastern on NFL Game Day Morning. And be sure to catch Westwood One Monday night host Jamie Erdahl each weekday on Good Morning Football, only on NFL Network.
5: Yeah, so got to figure a pass to the end zone here, either touchdown or incomplete, so the clock will stop. If it's incomplete, Denver kicks a field goal. Under a minute to go, the Rams would get the ball with one timeout left. Obviously, if Denver gets an incomplete pass or a touchdown, then Rams still have a little under a minute to go and one timeout. It'll just be whether it's a tie ball game or they're losing.
0: Rams out of the huddle, up to the line of scrimmage on third down and goal. Nicks in the shotgun, Harvey to his left, three receivers bunch left, single man right, that's Sutton, man-to-man out there against Wallace. Now Waddle goes in motion from left to right, stops in the backfield, Nicks gets the snap, Nicks back, looking, heaves it up, back left corner of the end zone for Engram, it is incomplete, there's a flag down.
5: That came out quick too. Oh, wow.
0: Oh, it's going
5: hold
0: against the Rams.
5: On Denver. I mean, on the Rams, I'm sorry. Yes.
6: Use the hands. Hands to the face. Defense number 37. After this, the goal. Automatic first down.
0: Oh, that's Quentin Lake. You wonder if he was trying to jam a wide receiver, Mike, and just got his hands up. He was out there against Engram.
5: Oh,
0: I didn't see it hands
5: at all.
0: To the face. Oh, there it is.
5: Oh, that. I mean, that's so incidental.
0: It was just kind of a swipe of his right hand, and he got him up around the face mask.
5: Boy, I don't know about that.
0: 10th penalty of the game against the Rams. 6 offensive linemen for Denver now. First and goal from the 2. Out of the eye, Nicks under center. Nicks takes the snap. He's back on a play fake, rolling to his right. Nicks looking, pump fakes, and throws it away incomplete. Pressured again by Byron Young. He has been all over Bo Nix tonight. It'll be second down and goal with 51 seconds remaining.
5: Boy, Denver has had every chance, and the Rams have given them every chance.
0: I'm a little surprised the Broncos didn't run there. If nothing else, force the Rams to
5: use their last time out. I agree. I absolutely agree. I still am a little... That penalty.
0: You did not like that one.
5: No.
0: Second down and goal. Ball between the two and the three. Three receivers out to the left, two to the right, including Dobbins. Nix in the shotgun brings Dobbins in motion now. All the way to the left. Here's the snap to Nix. He's going to keep it. Running around the right side of the pylon. Diving! He's in! Touchdown, Broncos! Bo Nix! A two-yard touchdown run. And Denver is back in front. 47 seconds to go. 29-26, Broncos.
5: Plan call all the way. Mike McGlinchey, the right tackle, pulling and actually hooks Trent McDuffie to give Bo Nix the outside. What a great job by a big old lineman getting on the move and hooking a defender. Oh.
0: Now, we're getting a look at the replay up here. This is very close.
5: Yes.
0: Did Bo Nix's left foot go out of bounds before the ball hit the pylon? Nix went to dive. And his left foot is very close to being out of bounds with the ball short of the pylon. So they are going to look at this.
5: So what you can't tell, his toe was definitely in the white, but you can't tell if the toe was on the ground or not.
0: This close shave instant replay review is sponsored by Barbasol Shaving Cream. Feeling great starts with a great shave, and a great shave starts with Barbasol's thick and rich moisturizing lather. Start your day off right with Barbasol.
5: So I just saw another angle, and it definitely looked like his toe was on the ground.
0: Not to add any fuel to the fire, but you mentioned the block by McGlinchey, which I think a lot of Rams fans are going to look at and say, yeah, it was a nice hold that he hooked him on the outside. Yeah, this certainly looks like Nix's foot is out of bounds with the ball at about the half-yard line. Would you agree?
5: Yeah, I would agree.
0: So Bill Vinovich is over taking a look.
5: Yeah, the angle we see on the big screen, his foot is definitely on the ground.
0: Yeah, they've got it zoomed in.
5: Normally the home scoreboard won't show that.
0: Yeah. Sean Payton's down there going, get that off?
5: Guys, what are you? And you keep showing it. Stop it.
0: And remember, they can piece together angles so they can see where his foot is and then look where the ball is. And it looks like the ball is going to be at about the half-yard line. 47 seconds remain.
5: I mean, there's a thought of the Rams just saying, let it be a...
6: After reviewing the play, the runner's foot touched out of bounds before breaking the goal line. It'll be third down.
0: Okay, so let's finish that thought.
5: Well, I mean, the Rams, would you have mind if he scored? Because you have 47 seconds in a timeout. Now, if they score on a running play, it's not like it's going to take a whole lot of time. But if they stop them, they'll burn their last time out.
0: So they're leaving the clock at 47 seconds. The ball is about as close to the goal line as it can possibly be without being in the end zone. Quarterback sneak, tush push.
5: I don't know if they have that in their repertoire. I'm not sure. But it is third down, so I would correct myself and say Rams are not wishing that they scored or let them score. And third down, you stop them, then it's Denver's choice on do we go for the touchdown or go for the field goal.
0: They added 1 second to the clock, so it's now at 48 seconds. Broncos again will go with six offensive linemen, something they've used here in this second half. Third and goal from inside the one. Nix will line up under center. He's got Adkins behind him as the fullback. Dobbins the tailback, and the Rams seem to jump into the neutral zone. Well, now, I mean, it doesn't cost you anything.
5: Yeah, half the distance.
6: Defensive 91. Half the distance of the goal.
5: Yeah.
6: The third down.
0: You can say half the distance. I don't think you can actually move the ball.
5: Have fun measuring that.
0: Yeah.
5: I mean, listen, if you're a D lineman, I guess you could take a chance, right? If you time it up well.
0: So the Broncos will operate out of the eye. Now Adkins moves to the right end of the line.
10: Hut one, hut two, hut.
0: Nix takes the snap, dives, and he is in for the touchdown. A one-yard touchdown for Bo Nix over the top of the pile. And the Broncos lead 29-26 with 47 seconds to go.
5: That's a Tom Brady special right there. That's how Brady would quarterback sneak it. Just put the ball over the goal line once it breaks the play, and that's it.
0: Fourth lead change in less than 8 minutes. And the Broncos are back in front. And now a huge PAT for Will Lutz.
5: Rams have got to be sick. I mean, they basically handed them all that field position with the penalties. And the one that we both questioned, the interference call on the 2-yard line.
0: So Will Lutz on for the PAT, trying to make it a 4-point lead. Here's the snap, the spot, the kick is on the way. It is good, and the Bronco lead is 4, 30-26, 47 seconds to go. 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
0: 47 seconds remaining in the game. Broncos 30, Rams 26. Now, the only good news, if you're the Rams, you were able to preserve that one timeout. So they have a timeout in their back pocket, but now it's going to take a touchdown.
5: Oh, yeah, that's the bad news. They got to get a ball in the end zone. We have seen some big plays, but you got to go all the way.
0: Rams were offside on the PAT, so this kickoff from Lutz will come from the 40-yard line. Xavier Smith is back deep to return along with Dean Connors, just up off the practice squad yesterday. Lutz has kind of angled this ball towards the near side. On the approach, here comes his kickoff. It actually goes far side. Smith running up, has it around the 7, across the 15, up to the 20, 25 to the 30-yard line. And he's out to about the 33 with 42 seconds left. So that's what Matthew Stafford has in front of him.
5: So again, one timeout. Sidelines their friend.
0: Stafford with 39 fourth quarter comebacks, 50 game-winning drives in his career. He's among the top five all-time in both.
5: At the very least, you try and get it at least to the 50-yard line to be able to attempt a Hail Mary. At the very least.
0: First down and 10. Rams will send two receivers left, two out to the right. Stafford gets the shotgun snap. He's back to throw. Stafford looking. Fires right sideline for Mumfield. Knocked down. Incomplete. Riley Moss was there in coverage. And that'll bring up second and 10 with 37 seconds to go.
5: It's got to make Riley Moss feel better there if you're getting burned for that touchdown by Mumfield.
0: Devontae Adams, 7 catches, 137 yards tonight. Broncos had him doubled on that first down play.
5: So, again, they can use the whole field. They have a timeout left.
0: Second down 10. Two receivers left. Adams singled up to the right, matched up against Surtain. Shotgun snap. Stafford back. Plants his feet. Looks. Throws right side for Adams. Makes the kick. No!
5: Oh.
0: Dropped it. Adams dropped it. Oh, Stafford made a perfect throw. If Adams hangs on, he would have been out of bounds right around the 50. Instead, he dropped it, and with 32 seconds left, it is third and 10.
5: Oh, that was a big drop. That was a big drop. For the night Devontae Adams has had, that one hurt.
0: Boy, that would have been a gain of 17. Yeah. Would have been out of bounds. Third down and 10. Rams again taking a long time in that huddle. They better hurry up. Play clock is at 7. Three receivers left, one right. Play clock is down to 2. Stafford gets the snap. Back to pass. Throws over the middle. Caught by Kyren Williams. 45 up to the 50. Angles right. And he's down in Broncos territory at the 48. Sean McVay is going to spend his final timeout. Catch and run at 19 yards. 26 seconds on the game clock. They will mark it at the Denver 49.
5: So again, at the very least, you have a Hail Mary from there. Now you also have the ability to still use the middle of the field, but you got to get up to the ball quick and kill it.
0: Malcolm Roach is coming off the field for the Broncos. He looks like he might just be gassed. No timeouts remaining. They just respotted the ball. They did move it back to the Denver 48.
5: I could still see them using the middle of the field here, getting a big chunk and then killing the clock.
0: First down and 10. 26 seconds remain. Rams come to the line of scrimmage with Mumfield out to the right side. Two receivers, including Adams, left. Stafford to the gun, sends Higbee in motion from left to right. Stafford gets the snap. Back to throw, looking right. Throws right down the sideline for Higbee. He made the catch. Did he get a foot down? No, he's out of bounds. Out of bounds. Rams are trying to say that he did get 2 feet down. The officials say no. It'll be second and 10 with 21 seconds to go.
5: Ball just a little bit high. He got the left one.
0: Oh, I think he got both feet down.
5: He absolutely. Now, as long as he was hanging on to the ball, but he absolutely got both feet in. Not even close.
6: The previous play is under review.
0: The other part of it, Mike, did he survive the ground? It certainly looks like he did.
5: Yeah, that took the first thing we're seeing, he easily got 2 feet down.
0: Left foot down, right toe down.
5: Yep. Now we just need to see another angle to see if he had control of the ball.
0: This Close Shave Instant Replay Review sponsored by Barbasol Shaving Cream. 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
5: By the way, let's just not gloss it over. That was a heck of a catch.
0: It really was getting your feet down
5: by a tight end.
0: Yeah, it really was. Everybody's walking.
5: Yeah.
0: I mean, they're convinced this is going to be a catch.
5: They're watching it up on the big screen saying, oh, yeah, that's a catch.
0: Here's Bill Vinovich.
6: After review, going on the field is a completed catch at the 34-yard line. First down.
0: So now, Mike, at the Denver 34, 21 seconds left. That's a 14-yard catch for Higbee.
5: You know what? You still have the middle of the field. You can still clock the ball. So you have the whole field available to you.
0: Kind of surprising the Rams have been able to work the sideline.
5: Yeah, I am too. Those passes have been all or nothing, either a completion or an incompletion because they're high and away.
0: 21 seconds left. Stafford in the gun. Williams to his right. Two receivers either side. Adams is wide left against Surtain. Stafford gets the snap. Back to pass. Stafford steps up in the pocket. Looking. Throws left sideline for Adams. Incomplete. Good coverage that time by Surtain. 16 seconds to go. Second down and 10. Again, no timeouts for the Rams. They trail 30-26.
5: So now you're in kind of the push it stage of, can you have the ball inbounds and kill it? I think you still can.
0: I think if you do that, though, then you basically have one shot to the end.
5: Right, yes, yeah.
0: Two receivers left and right again. Adams wide left against Surtain. Hufunga is over the top. Stafford gets the shotgun snap. He's back to pass. Blitz coming. Stafford throws down the middle for Williams. Makes the catch inside the 15 to the 14. Rams hustling 8 seconds. Down to 7. Now at 6. Now at 5. Rams getting lined up. Stafford takes
5: there
0: the snap. He will clock it with 2 seconds left.
5: Wow.
0: A 20-yard gain on the throw to Kyren Williams. And now Matthew Stafford and the Rams have one final shot.
5: By the way, that's when the offensive line moves the fastest.
0: they
5: get to the line of scrimmage.
0: Boy, and think about those big guys in this altitude.
5: I mean, but you work on that play all the time because you have to make sure you're lined up correctly as well. Play clock running down. He just got back into the huddle. We're at 12 seconds.
0: Stafford had to run over to get the play call from McVay. He's in the shotgun. Play clock at 5. Trips left, and now Sean Payton is going to take a timeout. Boy, he kind of bailed the Rams out.
5: I completely agree.
0: I don't know if the headset communication failed, but Stafford had to run to the sideline, then ran back to the huddle. But the Broncos take a timeout.
5: That was like the old days, quarterback going to the sideline to get in the play. But yeah, I thought Sean Payton kind of bailed them out. They were definitely rushing. Well. Here we go.
0: Everybody has had their say. Final play of the game. Remember, if there's a defensive penalty, the Rams would get an untimed down.
5: And let's see what Denver does as far as pressure. They have, looks like 4, but will they bring a linebacker?
0: Scoreboard says 2nd and 10. It's basically 2nd and goal. Trips left, single man right. That's Adams. Denver with everybody at the goal line, and now flags fly.
5: Oh,
0: false start.
5: Yeah.
6: False start. Offense number 77. 5-yard penalty.
13: second half.
0: Zalarek Jackson, the left tackle. The Broncos played that. They had five guys lined up all the way across the goal line. So move it back to the 19-yard line.
5: I mean, all your tight ends are 6'5 or bigger. Davante Adams, obviously a go-to guy at 6'1, but your tight ends are your tallest guys as far as going up in the air and getting the ball.
0: Here we go. Stafford in the gun. Three receivers left, two right. Stafford gets the snap. Back to pass. Stafford throws down the middle to the end zone. It is intercepted by Hufanga, and the game is over. The second interception of the game for Hufanga seals it for the Broncos. And for a second straight week, Denver storms from behind, and they win it. The final of the night, the Broncos 30, the Rams 26.
5: What an incredible comeback by Denver. What an incredible second half by Denver, by both the offense and the defense.
0: The Rams led 16-0 at halftime. They completely dominated the first 30 minutes of the game. But the Broncos come back in the second half. They took the lead and then just rode the seesaw back and forth, finally scoring on a Bo Nix one-yard touchdown run with inside a minute to go. And the Broncos defense hangs on. The last gasp intercepted by Talanoa Hufanga in the end zone, who earlier had a pick six. And the Broncos win the game 30-26. Denver goes to 2-1, and the Rams fall to 1-2. Boy, this turned out to be a heck of a game here tonight.
5: That pass was going to Davante Adams, but it was nowhere near him. I'm a little surprised it wasn't a little bit taken off that ball and up in the air a little bit.
0: And I think that Stafford had to throw it a little earlier than he wanted. The Broncos were able to get some pressure on him to force him to get rid of the ball.
5: They outscored the Rams 30-10. In the second half.
0: Let's go down to the field. We're joined by Broncos wide receiver Pat Bryan. Pat, second week in a row that things didn't go very well in the first half, but certainly turned around in the second. What do you think got things going in the right direction for you guys in the second half?
14: I mean, as an offense, we really, you know what I'm saying, the last few games we struggled starting fast, but as a team, as an offense, we always feel like no matter what the score is, our defense is going to back us up, and all we got to do is go out there and put points on the board. Going into this week, the week coming up, going against San Fran, our main focus would be starting fast.
5: What was said by Sean Payton at halftime?
14: We've been in games like this before. It's nothing new to us, you know what I'm saying? Nobody flinched, nobody cried, nobody whined. We just put our head down and worked and came out victorious.
5: How about your first touchdown? Take us through that. That's really started the spark.
14: Oh, yeah, we ran that in practice. We even ran it on our defense. So, coach said they work on our defense, they work on any defense.
0: Hey, Pat, speaking of your defense, held the Rams to field goals in the first half, and then obviously the big stop at the end of the game. What's it like for you as an offense? You've done your job, and then you have to sit and watch that last drive.
14: I mean, we got faith in those guys, you know what I'm saying? Like I said, we've been in these situations before, and our defense has done a great job just, you know what I'm saying, putting it in the guys, and once that pressure get on here at Empire Field, it's hard to win.
0: Pat, we certainly appreciate the time. Great job tonight. We'll see you down the road. Thanks very much.
14: All right, thank you.
0: Pat Bryant of the Denver Broncos, two catches, 44 yards, a touchdown, also caught one of the two-point conversions. Broncos come from behind again. Last week it was 17 unanswered to beat Jacksonville. Tonight they come back from 16 down to beat the Rams.
5: What are they doing in that locker room at halftime, huh? They're working some magic, that's for sure. But listen, we see momentum can change all the time, but this was almost a complete reversal. But what they did, making adjustments, executing, still without a running game, but getting the job done. And especially, again, I go back to the defense holding the Rams to three field goals in the first half.
0: That is going to be the unsung story of this game. When the Rams really had a chance to kind of throw a knockout blow, and the Broncos defense kept them in it, gave them a chance, and they come back in the second half. They win it. The final score here at Mile High tonight, Broncos 30, Rams 26. 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
4: From our Westwood One studios, following Sunday Night Football tonight in Denver, between the Los Angeles Rams and the Denver Broncos. This was an interesting matchup tonight because you're talking about a pair of teams that have designs on something much bigger than just a regular season. Both teams winning in Week 2 after losing by 20 or more points in Week 1. How would this one play out? Well, for the Rams, the first half pretty much was exactly what they hoped it would be. Although it was not a lot of high-flying offense, Rams got a lot of things done, and more importantly, they kept their offensive unit on the field with time-consuming possessions, kept Denver off the scoreboard, and they got done what they needed to get done early. Second drive of the ball game was 11 plays and 63 yards, led by Matthew Stafford. He got it down to the 5-yard line before he looked to his tight end to get his team on the board.
0: Stafford under center, Adams split wide left. Williams is the running back. Stafford gets the snap. He's back on a play fake. Rolling right, throws right, caught by Higbee, turns it up, diving for the pylon, and he is in. Touchdown, Rams. A 5-yard touchdown pass to Tyler Higbee, and the Rams strike first. 4:55 to go in the first quarter. 6-0 LA, and the extra point try coming up.
4: Extra point was good for Mevis, who would then hit three more field goals over the course of the first half, all in the second quarter of this game. And as we said, possession really belonged to the Rams. They dominated that first half. The Broncos couldn't get anything going offensively. This was a 16-0 game with the Rams on top at halftime. Broncos went 3-and-out on their first drive of the second half, and there were some boos coming down in Empower Field at Mile High. But they ultimately did get it going, and it happened actually because of a punt return. Kobe Katsas bringing one back 28 yards to give them a short field. Took them 12 plays to get through that short field and more than 5 minutes on the drive of 12 plays and 42 yards. Pat Bryant catching a touchdown pass, though, from Bo Nix. And with it being a 16-0 game before the score, they went for the two-point conversion. Jaylen Waddle caught that. And quickly, it was a 16-8 ball game, just about the midway point of the third quarter. Next time the Broncos got the ball back, the momentum was clearly on their side, and once again, it was special teams that helped to set them up. That was because a punt back cast us all the way up inside his own 15-yard line. They were about to begin a drive at their own 9, but Emmanuel Forbes was called for unsportsmanlike conduct, running straight down the sideline, out of bounds the entire way. That forced a re-kick, a re-punt. And instead of being at their 9-yard line when all was said and done, Broncos were at their own 48-yard line. That meant they had 52 yards to cover, and they did it in 7 plays. As we said, all the momentum at this point, and Bo Nix firing to try to get the equalizer.
0: Nix will go under center, 2 receivers right, 2 left. Now Nix will fall back into the shotgun. Nate Atkins in at tight end on the right end of the line. Nix gets the snap, back to pass, pressure coming. Nix throws right side, caught for the touchdown! It's Atkins! He sneaks out into the right flat. Nix finds him, and Atkins scores the touchdown. And with 2:15 to go in the third, the Broncos have a chance to tie with a two-point conversion. It's the Rams 16 and the Broncos 14.
4: And they did tie with that two-point conversion. Still not sure how the ball got into Bryant, how he ended up catching it in the back of the end zone. But with 2:15 to go in the third quarter, this game was knotted up at 16. Now, all the momentum for the Broncos. Rams couldn't get a lot done offensively. Next time the Broncos had the ball, they were going downfield and moving the ball once again. But Kobe Turner made a play, got in on Bo Nix, hit his arm. Josh Wallace picked the ball off. That meant a short field for the Rams. They ended up getting a Mevis field goal with 8:40 left to go in the game to go up by a score of 19-16. It was honestly an opportunity for the Rams to put the game away next time they got the ball back. Still leading by that 19-16 score, they got it deep in their own end. But one of the early plays, Matthew Stafford came to the line of scrimmage and noticed it was zone coverage. In other words, Patrick Surtain was not covering Devontae Adams. One quick throw and a lot of running later, Adams had 49 yards and the Rams were in business in Broncos territory. But a few moments later, if you were Matthew Stafford, what the Broncos zone had giveth, they took it away.
0: Stafford in the shotgun, play clock at 3. Here's the snap, blitz coming up the middle, throw left side, intercepted, and Tufunga down the sideline of the 40. Cuts back 35 to the 30, 25, 20, there he goes, Tufunga is gone, touchdown Broncos! Talanoa Hufunga picks it off, goes 64 yards, and with that, the Broncos have the lead. 4:49 to go, 22-19 Denver. Talanoa Hufunga all the way to the house.
4: Absolutely unbelievable. Under 5 minutes left to go in the game, and on the pick six, after Will Lutz hit the extra point, it was a 4-point lead for the Denver Broncos. But you know about Matthew Stafford and his ability to bring a team back. Well, in this case, it only took him 4 plays to bring his team all the way back. A mistake in man coverage this time on the outside led to what turned out to be a pretty easy long pitch and catch.
0: Shotgun snap, Stafford back, blitz coming, Stafford looking, going deep down the right side, Mumfield wide open, he's got it, and he will cruise into the end zone. Touchdown, L.A. A 48-yard touchdown to a wide-open Kanate Mumfield. He beat Riley Moss, and the Rams have surged back in front. 3:38 to go. It's 25-23 L.A.
4: This game was turning wild, and we still had 3:38 left to go. The Mevis extra point was good. So a 26-23 ball game with the Rams back on top, but plenty of time to go for Bo Nix as he took over at his own 35-yard line. He ended up running a 10-play drive and got a couple of big plays and a couple of big penalties, a pass interference call and illegal hands to the face. Nix appeared to get in the end zone for a touchdown. In fact, it was called a touchdown, but then on video review, that was overturned. That wasn't going to stop Bo Nix, though. With under a minute left to go in the game from 1 yard out, he went all Tom Brady.
0: So the Broncos will operate out of the eye. Now Atkins moves to the right end of the line. Nix takes the snap, dives, and he is in for the touchdown. A 1 yard touchdown for Bo Nix over the top of the pile, and the Broncos lead 29-26 with 47 seconds to go.
4: Extra point made it a 4-point game, so when the Rams got the ball back, they needed to go the length of the field, and they needed to get the ball into the end zone. Amazing how Matthew Stafford has the ability to do exactly that, get his team into position. Couple of tremendous plays, one by Higbee on a circus catch on the right sideline, and then one from Kyren Williams that got them down inside the 15-yard line. But time was running short. They were held down to 2 seconds left to go, and after a timeout, with one play left to go, it was time for the Wrangler highlight of the game.
0: Here we go. Stafford in the gun, three receivers left, two right. Stafford gets the snap. Back to pass. Stafford throws down the middle to the end zone. It is intercepted by Hufanga, and the game is over. The second interception of the game for Hufanga seals it for the Broncos. And for a second straight week, Denver storms from behind, and they win it. The final of the night, the Broncos 30, the Rams 26.
4: That is the highlight of the game, sponsored by Wrangler. 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Hell of a ball game and a victory for the Denver Broncos in come-from-behind fashion yet again. They are now 2-1. The Rams fall to 1-2, and they have a date with one of their nemeses. They're in Philadelphia next week to take on the Eagles. When we return, we'll head back to the field for some final thoughts. This is Westwood One's coverage of the National Football League.
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3: 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The kick is away. 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
6: Welcome back to the Sunday Night Football post-game show. Scott Graham from our studios. Our final score tonight in a wild one. Broncos knock off the L.A. Rams by a final of 30-26. More on tonight's matchup. Let's head back out to Denver. Rejoin Ryan Racky and Mike Golick. Guys?
7: Well, Scott, you said it. I mean, just a heck of a game this turned out to be tonight after a very pedestrian first half where the Rams dominated, were in control of everything in this game, a 16-0 lead. And all of a sudden, the Broncos just storm back in the second half. We go back and forth in the fourth quarter, and the Broncos come out on top. This is the second time that the Broncos have scored 30 points in a second half since 2014. The other was last year. They trailed the Giants 19-0 at the end of three quarters. They scored 33 points in the fourth and won at 33-32. Maybe not quite as dramatic tonight, but boy, big plays led by Talanoa Hufanga. Denver scored touchdowns. Rams kick field goals. Denver wins the game.
8: You know, in a situation like this, it's always like, was this more on Denver or the Rams? And a lot of times, oh, it's somewhere in between. I give more credit to Denver, to what they did in the second half, the way they executed, especially, again, the defense holding the Rams the field goals in the first half and then executing in the second half. I definitely put more on their plate and not the Rams taking their foot off the gas, but Denver just executing.
7: 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And frankly, the stats really don't tell the story in this game. The Broncos were outgained 482 to 257. The Rams ran 82 plays to the Broncos 60. Those 82 plays for the Rams, their most in a regulation game since 2020. Matthew Stafford finished 30 of 55, 390 yards, two touchdowns, two picks. Devontae Adams had seven catches for 137 yards, and Kyren Williams, 15 carries for 88 yards. Meanwhile, Bo Nix, 17 of 34, 186 yards, two touchdowns, one interception. Courtland Sutton was the leading receiver, three catches, 46 yards, and J.K. Dobbins, 17 carries, 49 yards. If you read just those stats, you'd think the Rams won this game easily, but Denver finds a way. Again, this is what they do. They're at home. They're in close games. They find a way to win.
8: And this will ride with them, right? 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So there is really no lead or deficit that they can have where they won't feel confident that they can come back.
7: 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That's code TOUCHDOWN.
8: Well, it was the final touchdown, the one-yard dive by Bo Nix, but that was a 10-play, 65-yard drive. They had passes of 39 yards and 21 yards. And maybe more importantly, two DPIs, two defensive pass interference calls, one on third down on an incompletion, and the other on third down that was actually an interception by Josh Wallace. So that absolutely, to me, was the drive of the game.
7: Denver's biggest halftime deficit overcome since 2012, coming back from 16 down to win this game. There's going to be a lot of talk about some of those calls on that last drive, especially I think that the interference against Josh Wallace. Now, I will say this. Watching it live, I thought Josh Wallace grabbed Pat Bryant and was all over him. After seeing the replay, it looks like it actually was the other way.
8: And by the way, the official's standing right there. I'm going to say this. I don't think the officials are going to grade out very well this game.
7: Well, the Broncos get the win. They go to 2-1. Here's what's coming up for Denver. They will be at San Francisco next week. Now, the 49ers, another team that keep finding ways to win, but more injuries for them today. Mike Evans left the game. Trent Williams left the game today.
8: Those are some big names leaving the game.
7: I mean, The 49ers won 12 games a year ago, missing almost all of their stars.
8: It's just unreal.
7: When it's going to catch up.
8: It's just unbelievable. So really, really is.
7: That's what's ahead for Denver. At San Francisco, at the Chargers. Then they have Seattle here on a Thursday night before they go to Arizona. So three of their next four are on the road. Meanwhile, for the Rams, Mike, they sit at 1-2. Here's what's coming up. At Philly, back home against Buffalo on Monday night before they take on Arizona and Las Vegas. Now, there's a long way to go for the Rams. They're going to get some people back and healthy off IR as this thing goes along. But 1-2 with a couple of tough games coming up. You don't want to fall too far below that 500.
8: Well, they were certainly the flavor of the month, flavor of the year, right when they got Myles Garrett, and all of a sudden Aaron Donald was coming back, and this powerful offense. There were people talking about an undefeated season. And obviously Sean McVay and the players know that's all quieted down. But you're right. They'll get Myles Garrett back in a few weeks. Aaron Donald will get more accustomed to playing. We didn't really call his name much tonight. So I still think they're one of the upper echelon teams, but they're certainly having a rough start.
7: You said you give more credit to the Broncos. I agree 100%. Yeah. But I know on the Rams side of things, Sean McVay is going to talk about the missed opportunities, settling for field goals in the first half, and the penalties. A team that does not commit a lot of penalties, it really hurt them in the game tonight.
8: 13 penalties for 91 yards. I mean, that'll crush you. That'll absolutely crush you.
7: Broncos come back. They get the win 30-26. We'll be in Carolina next week. Detroit Lions and the Carolina Panthers. Panthers trying to figure things out after losing one today in Cleveland. Lions hung on and got a win. We will see those two teams next week in Charlotte. Final tonight, Broncos win it 30-26 over the Rams. We'll send it back to Scott Graham now in our Westwood One studios.
6: All right, thanks very much, guys. Still to come, we're going to take a look back at everything that happened today in the National Football League with scores, highlights, and post-game reaction. 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
6: Welcome back to the Sunday Night Football postgame show. Following the come-from-behind win by the Denver Broncos over the L.A. Rams, I'll let you know what happened earlier today in the National Football League. Third NFL game, in Brazil, but the first in Rio de Janeiro. And for Dallas Cowboys, just the second international game in team history. They were the home team facing the Baltimore Ravens today, and this one was a good one. 17-13 game at halftime with Baltimore on top. It turned into a back-and-forth nip-and-tuck game late. Matthew Hibner, rookie out of SMU, caught a touchdown pass from Lamar Jackson with a minute 30 left to go in the game to give Baltimore the lead. Dallas was down by three. Dak Prescott got his team all the way down inside the 10-yard line with a first and goal. But that's where Baltimore's defense stiffened. Dallas couldn't get into the end zone, and so they kicked a field goal. At 7 seconds left to go in the ball game, you're tied, and it looks like the folks in Brazil were going to get a little bit of extra football. But the Cowboys elected to kick the ball out of the back of the end zone, putting it at the 35-yard line with 7 seconds. Baltimore had a timeout, and Lamar Jackson made a tremendous play in throwing the ball downfield. He ended up getting the ball to Zay Flowers for a 27-yard gain, and somehow they got a timeout with 1 second left to go. What that did was it ended up setting up Baltimore for a potential game-winning field goal with Tyler Luke trying it from 56.
0: To send the Cowboys home with a loss. It's up. It is. Inside the left upright. And good.

0: He had 89 yards and passed Eric Dickerson for the ninth most rushing yards in NFL history as Baltimore improved to 2-1. Dallas on the other side, Dak Prescott 2 for 276 and a touchdown in the game. CeeDee Lamb had 112 yards, but as Dak and company look up now coming back from Brazil and getting ready for a date in Houston next week, their team is 1-2.
1: Yeah, frustrated. Frustrated as hell. It just sucks. Not a lot of words or full explanation of it. Defense shouldn't even have been in that position. You know, those guys are over there, you know, saying it's on us. Absolutely not. We've got to put the game away, period.
0: And so Dallas with that 1-2 record, losing in just their second game on international soil. Jacksonville Jaguars are used to playing on international soil, and they will back-to-back weeks in weeks 5 and 6 in London, but they were home today and taking on the New England Patriots, two powerhouses inside the conference. But remember, New England after that easy schedule last year, the hardest weeks 1-4 entering a season by opponent winning percentage from last year in the last 40 years. Not easy. They took care of Pittsburgh last week. This one was an awful lot tougher, especially when Trevor Lawrence plays the way he does at Everbank Stadium for his head coach, Liam Cohen.
2: Dropping is Trevor. Looking, still looking. Fires toward the end zone. The ball's going to be caught for the touchdown in the back of the end zone. Jacoby Myers, a 10-yard touchdown catch. Jacksonville is extending the lead. How good is that?
0: Frank Frangie, the Jaguars Radio Network. Jacksonville wins it by a score of 35-6 today. Trevor Lawrence, 3 touchdown passes on the day. Now 105 career passing touchdowns and a 15-5 record with Liam Cohen as his head coach. Parker Washington had 3 catches, including one of those touchdowns. Jacksonville's had 34 or more points in each of their last 6 home games. That's the 3rd longest streak in NFL history. Same cannot be said for the New England offense today. Drake May threw for 199, lost the ball 3 times, 2 interceptions, and a fumble. That is now 15 turnovers for May in 7 games since the start of last postseason. He talked afterwards about his offensive performance.
3: You know, I got to look myself in the mirror and look and take this as a turning point. You know, it's, you know, week 3. At the same time, we got to have some fuel and realize that what we're doing out there offensively is, you know, it's unacceptable. Been unacceptable for 3 weeks. So I got to start with myself and then lead these guys, and we got to get back after it.
0: Remember what we told you about that first 4 weeks? Next week, they're on the road at Buffalo. Kansas City was on the road for the first time this year as they headed to South Florida to take on the Miami Dolphins today. This looked like it could be a fairly easy one, and although Kansas City didn't flex the same kind of offensive muscle that they put up in their first 2 weeks, they certainly had enough today thanks to a very familiar touchdown combination.
4: Walker, the lone setback, drifts into the right flat. Mahomes will throw a corner route. Caught near side. Touchdown! Kansas City, 61 touchdown passes now by Mahomes to Kelce. Burning the corner route to the near side of the end zone for 11. And the Chiefs have that coveted second half 2-possession lead.
0: Mitch Holt is 96.5, the fan of the Chiefs radio network. Kansas City wins this one 24-10. Patrick Mahomes, how efficient can you get? 20 out of 24 for 246, couple of scores. Kenneth Walker III had a rushing touchdown and a receiving touchdown in this game. And Kansas City is now sitting at 3-0 to begin their season before they go to Las Vegas. That turns out to be a huge game next week in week 4. On the other side, not good news in any way, shape, or form for the Dolphins. Malik Willis threw for 210 yards on the day, but most importantly, Devon Achane left this game with a knee injury, and after the game, Jeff Hafley, the head coach of the Dolphins, said that it does not look good. They think that might be a very serious knee injury. We'll find out more as we get into the week. Dolphins haven't led in a game yet this year, and they fall to 0-3. Buffalo Bills playing at home, that's usually money, right? And the Chargers coming in with an 0-2 record. What were they going to be able to do? Well, what they did was they ran out to a 10-0 lead, shocking Buffalo, because the Bills, before the day was over, ended up turning it over 5 times. But Buffalo did come back, led, of course, by Josh Allen and by last year's leading rusher.
5: There's the snap. Handoff goes to Cook. Gets off a tackle. Reaches for the goal line. And he's into the end zone. The Cook is in the kitchen for a 3-yard touchdown run. and the Bills.

0: Devils are up 23-13 with an extra point pending.
1: Chris Brown, 97 Rock, and the Buffalo Bills Radio Network. Buffalo wins this one 24-16. Josh Allen, two rushing touchdowns on the day, did not throw a touchdown pass, and actually he was responsible for three of the five turnovers. Buffalo still will take it, with New England coming to town next week. They are off to a 3-0 start. That's the third straight year. First time they've had that kind of run of success in franchise history. For the Chargers, wow, they are now 0-3. It's their worst start since the 0-4 start back in 2017. Justin Herbert threw for 226 and a touchdown on the day. Marion Hampton, 15 carries, 56 yards. But the Chargers, well, they go out of the Lions' den and into the Lions' mouth next week. They go to Seattle, and they got to take on the Seahawks. They'll be walking in with an 0-3 record. How about the Raiders' story? Trying to become the fourth team in the common draft era to start 3-0 after having the number one overall draft pick. Now, that number one overall draft pick is still sitting because Kirk Cousins is the quarterback these days. And after throwing for three touchdowns in week one and throwing for three touchdowns in week two, Kirk did it again in week three today in New Orleans.
2: Down to two. They get the snap. Cousins looking left. Fires left. Top Bowers at the goal line. Spins forward.
3: Got a touchdown.
2: Brock Bowers, his first touchdown of the year. He is back, baby. And the Raiders cap off the masses pick. Go for six. 34-27 with 6:22 to go.
1: Jason Horowitz and Kirk Morrison, Las Vegas Raiders Radio Network via Compass Media Networks. 35-27 would be the final in this one. Cousins goes for 248 and three scores on the day. Mike Washington, it's a rushing touchdown, the first of his career, but you heard the headline story. Brock Bowers was back. 10 catches, 116 yards, including that touchdown. This was part of a game that saw six touchdowns scored by tight ends, an NFL record. Vegas goes back home again for Kansas City, and they are feeling awfully good with that 3-0 record. For New Orleans, they've been the comeback kids. Tyler Shuck threw four touchdown passes today. He was also picked off once in the game. Chris Olave had 107 yards receiving, but New Orleans falls to 1-2. Classic old AFC North battle today in Pittsburgh between the Bengals coming in at 2-0 and the Steelers coming in at 1-1, but with an offense that couldn't shoot straight. Ultimately, they got out of that run today. Aaron Rodgers threw for 292 yards and three touchdowns, and the Steelers certainly got some offense going as they got into a back-and-forth duel with Joe Burrow and the Bengals. Burrow, for his part, threw for three touchdowns and 282 yards and had the ball in his hands down by three in the fourth quarter, trying to forge the comeback for the victory in Pittsburgh.
4: Burrow gets the snap. Play action pass. Rolling back. Some pressure coming. Derek Harmon gets it. Tracks it down. Ball is loose. A battle for it along the ground. Who's got it? Does Sebastian Joseph Day have it? The Steelers think they have it. The crowd certainly thinks they have it. Waiting for the official signal. And it is Pittsburgh Steelers football. What a play by Derek Harmon.
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1: 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That's all she wrote. Pittsburgh wins it by a score of 30-27. And so, with that victory, the Steelers improved to 2-1 on the year. Cincinnati Bengals fall to 2-1. They've got a tough order ahead of them as well next week as Jacksonville comes to Cincinnati. You know how tough things have been in the AFC South? Going into today, the division had a 1-7 record, tied for the worst by any division through week two since all the way back in 1970. But somebody was going to win this game between the Indianapolis Colts and the Houston Texans. For Indy, trying to break a 9-game losing streak. That goes all the way back to their 8-2 start last year. This was a smash-mouth football game. Daniel Jones threw for a touchdown, but also turned it over three times. Jonathan Taylor was held down to 68 yards. But when Spencer Schrader hit a 53-yard field goal with 16 seconds left, there wasn't much left for C.J. Stroud to try to do. He did get them downfield and tried to make a run to see if he could get his team into field goal range for a game winner.
6: This is it. The Colts are looking to hang on and win 19-17. One play left. Stroud out of the gun. Three receivers to the right side. He backs the throw. Plants. Looks. Here comes the rush. Steps up in the pocket. Throws downfield. It's a Hail Mary inside the 10. It goes flying out of bounds. Batted out by Tyler Warren. And the Colts hang on and they win a game. Colts win. and victory has never tasted so sweet for the Indianapolis Colts.
1: It's Matt Taylor on the Fan, 97.1 Hank FM in Indianapolis. 19-17 the final. Indy now 1-2 on the year as they get set to go across the pond and take on Washington in London next week. As for the Houston Texans, C.J. Stroud threw for 167 yards and a touchdown on the day. Not a lot of offensive numbers. The defense played well, but Houston is 0-3. Since 1990, only two teams have won a division after starting 0-3. And it was the Houston Texans in 2018 and last year. So there still is hope in Houston. We're going to recap the rest of Week 3 action coming up next. This is Westwood One's coverage of the National Football League.
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1: 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As for the rest of the league, Cleveland Browns were playing their first home game of the season at Huntington Bank Field. Since they came back to the league in 1999, Cleveland 6-20-1 in their first home game of the season. That said, they were coming off a big win at Tampa Bay. What could they get done today against a Carolina team that was coming off a big win over the Atlanta Falcons? Well, Deshaun Watson played well enough in this ball game. He has a tight end in Harold Fannin Jr. who caught a couple of touchdowns, including one with a minute 48 left to go in the game that put Cleveland up by three. Bryce Young, who did not have the gaudy numbers he had had in the previous 2 weeks, still had a chance to get his team into field goal range and get this game to overtime. He was trying to get there when the Browns' defense stood up.
15: Bryce Young, five of the play clock, calls for the football, has the football, Young to throw. Young, backpedaling, throwing ball up in the air, picked off! Schlesinger's got it! No, it's Ronnie Hickman. Who cares who's got it? It's picked off. Barnett
16: his interception
15: with the pressure. And the Browns will win.
1: Andrew Siciliano, the Cleveland Browns radio network. It was Ronnie Hickman with the pickoff that sealed the game with 9 seconds to go. 21-18 the final. Cleveland Browns get ready for their date with the Pittsburgh Steelers here on Westwood One on Thursday night with a 2-1 record. In fact, the entire division is now 2-1. Carolina falls to 1-2. They will be on Westwood One for their next matchup as well. as they host Detroit on Sunday Night Football next week. Speaking of those, Lions played at home against the New York Jets, and Lions just kind of struggling to get out of their own way. 6-8 in their last 14 games after a 4-1 start last season. But against the New York Jets and playing at home, you knew that Jared Goff would have the opportunity to get some things done. And he did today, including his 26th straight game with a passing touchdown.
16: There's the snap. Goff back. Lost it to Gibbs, right side. Gibbs, wide open. 5, end zone. Touchdown, Detroit Lions. Jahmyr Gibbs over the right side. Jared Goff found him. There was nobody between him and the end zone, and you're not going to catch up to him.
1: Dan Miller, the Detroit Lions Radio Network, one of two touchdown passes for Jared Goff on the day, one of three touchdowns on the day for Jahmyr Gibbs. Detroit had a 7-point lead late. With 45 seconds to go, they stripped Geno Smith in his attempt to get into the end zone to get the game tied. They hang on for that 31-24 win. Detroit now 2-1 on the year. 30-plus points each of the first three games for the first time in franchise history. They can score, and today the defense stood up when it needed to. As for the Jets, look at the numbers on Geno Smith today. 31 out of 37 for 321 yards, three touchdowns, and no interceptions. There was, however, that fumble that basically ended the ball game. Kenyon Sadiq, the rookie tight end, 7 catches for 105 yards and a touchdown, but New York is now 1-2. Tampa Bay Buccaneers had Minnesota coming to town today. The Vikings, first team in NFL history to win 4 straight games with 4 different starting quarterbacks, going up against a Tampa Bay team trying to avoid their first 0-3 start in 12 years. Well, Kyler Murray was back at the controls today, and although he was not what you would call super efficient, 15 out of 29 for 168 yards and a touchdown, but also an interception, he did enough to get his team in front, even though he lost Justin Jefferson to an ankle injury in the second quarter of this game. Baker Mayfield, trying to bring his team back, was in his 2-minute drill of getting his team downfield when he injured his thumb. More on that in a minute with 1:39 left to go. That left it to Jalen Daniels to try to get the ball into the end zone with his team down by 7 and time running out.
17: Here's Daniels, back to pass, final play of the game. The undrafted Kansas product is going to heave it down near the end zone. It doesn't get to the end zone. What it does get is the Minnesota Vikings, a 3-0 start in 2026. The final score, 23-16.
1: Paul Allen, the KFAN Minnesota Vikings Audio Network, as Minnesota improves to 3-0. We'll find out more about Justin Jefferson, who tried to get back in the game but couldn't, in the coming days. We're also going to find out more about Baker Mayfield, because the injury to his thumb was a dislocated thumb. We'll take more imaging on that coming up tomorrow. Bucky Irving, just 15 carries for 46 yards. Emeka Ogbuka, 5 receptions for 62 yards. Tampa Bay is now 0-3 for the first time since 2014. Seattle was trying to get to 3-0 today, and they went to our nation's capital at Northwest Stadium to take on the Washington Commanders. Longest win streak in team history, because they won the Super Bowl last year, 12 games in a row. And of course, Dan Quinn was doing it once again without Jaden Daniels, who's missed the game with a dislocated left elbow. He missed 7 games with that same injury last year. It meant that Marcus Mariota was at the controls today for Washington. He did a great job of filling in. 19 of 31 for 183 yards and 3 touchdowns. His first 3 passing touchdown game since 2022. But it was the defense that also kicked in after Washington had taken the lead. Sam Darnold was trying to bring his team back, but the Commanders wouldn't let him.
18: Here's the snap. Play action roll to the left. Chased by Owe. Picked off! Kane Madrano racing down the sideline to the 20, 15. Can he beat Darnold? Yes, he can! Pick 6! Touchdown!
1: Bram Weinstein, Big 100 in the Washington Commanders radio network. That was enough to give them a pad, and they hang on for a 33-31 victory in this one. Washington is now 1-2 on the year as they get their first victory. Sam Darnold was back, 31 of 45 for 379, 4 scores, but 2 interceptions in the game. And JSN is just JSN. 10 catches, 128 yards, 2 receiving scores in the losing effort. The Seattle falls to 2-1. That means they're behind San Francisco now inside the division, because the Niners playing at home against Arizona is usually pretty good. Arizona had lost seven straight divisional games coming in. And Brock Purdy has been about as good as Brock Purdy can be in the early part of this season.
19: Shotgun snap, Brock Purdy steps up, throws, Mike Evans makes the catch, and he flips it to Deebo, hooking around, first down, Deebo Samuel down the left sideline, Deebo Samuel on his way, he is gone, touchdown, 49ers!
1: Guy Haberman, 810 AM KSFO. Yeah, it's going to help when your wide receiver throws the little toss on the hook and ladder. By the way, Deebo Samuel, 80 yards receiving at that point with zero catches on the day. Never seen that before. San Francisco runs away, and then Arizona tries to come back late behind Jacoby Brissett, but they come up a buck short despite 17 fourth quarter points. Niners win at 36-30. For Purdy, 297 yards, four touchdowns on the day today. Christian McCaffrey had more than 100 yards of offense. George Kittle caught a couple of touchdowns, but Mike Evans left the game with a rib injury. They're not exactly sure what that's going to end up meaning. Also, an oblique injury. He did not return after three catches and a touchdown on the day. More on that to come in the week ahead. But San Francisco now at 3-0 on the year. Denver Broncos coming to town next week. As for Arizona, they fall to 1-2. Jacoby Brissett, boy, he's got to be tired at the end of these games. 52 pass attempts. He was 38 out of 52 for 280 and a couple of scores. Also ran for a score in this one. Trey McBride held down to 75 yards. Arizona now 1-2. They have lost eight straight against the NFC West. And in the rain today and the gloom, it was Tennessee taking on the New York Giants. And the game, in a lot of ways, at MetLife Stadium felt exactly like that, because the Giants were unable to get into the end zone all day with their backup quarterback, Jameis Winston. Of course, Jackson Gart is now gone for the season. Tennessee showed no signs of offensive life until the fourth quarter. That's when Cam Ward came alive through a touchdown pass to former Giant Wandell Robinson and had an opportunity late in the ball game to get his team into the end zone and win it in the closing seconds. But he missed an open receiver in the back left corner of the end zone, and Javon Holland stepped in front of his pass into the end zone, sealing the game with an interception with 14 seconds left. Giants win it by a score of 12-7. Winston throws for 118 yards. Cam Scataboo with 100 yards right on the nose in total yardage. Giants 2-0 at home for the first time since 2009. Tennessee falls to 0-3 on the season. 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Get tickets for Heart of the Beast, now playing only in theaters. We're going to wrap things up when we return. 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
1: 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Our engineer, Chris Prudon. Coordinating producers, Brian Finkelstein and Aaron Cummins. Executive producer, Mike Eby. And the senior vice president of sports for Cumulus Media and Westwood One is Bruce Gilbert. Join us again tomorrow night. It's Monday Night Football as the Philadelphia Eagles visit the Chicago Bears. Kevin Harlan and Kurt Warner have all the action. Pregame coverage with Jamie Erdahl and Super Bowl-winning head coach Doug Peterson kicks off at 7 p.m. Eastern Time. Then later this week, it's Thursday Night Football, an AFC North rivalry with the Steelers at the Browns. 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Now, for Ryan Racky and Mike Golick, I'm Scott Graham. Thanks for joining us. 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
5: The Democratic Party would like the U.S. military to stage a bloodless or a bloody coup to take out Donald Trump. This was a column written by Jordan Sekulow. It appears that 59% of Democrats say they would feel positive if they learned that a military coup had removed Donald Trump and seized control of the American government. Another large chunk, 55%, say they wish the president would die in his sleep or, be taken out of office. And 87% of Democrats say they want Trump removed under the 25th Amendment and or by other means necessary taken out of office. About 30% of Democrats would not mind if Donald Trump was assassinated. That's the environment we're in with the Democratic Party. And that's the group you want to put in charge in about 6 weeks of the House or the Senate. I pray to God that's not the case. Abortion on demand is one thing. Islamic terror is another thing. But to have a major Democratic Party, more than half say they wouldn't mind if the military took over Washington and a Democratic, all of a sudden the military's in charge of Washington, D.C. That's where we are. In their mind, whatever Trump says is dismissed immediately, no matter what is any expression is simply dismissed. And you cannot allow the enemy to enter the gates and work inside. And right now it's happening with Dr. Abdul. It's happening with Mamdani, happening with Sherrod Brown, and happening with Telefrico in Texas. And that's the crew that want to govern for decades to come with no prisons, no jails, no police, no southern border, no capitalism. Everything is free, and all of a sudden America is destroyed. They do not wish us well. The enemy cannot exist within the gates. So over the next several weeks, many of us are going to try to rally the troops once again to save America from itself. Thanks for listening. Especially I want to thank Senator Rand Paul for coming on with his perspective. Bill Cunningham, the great American, with you and all great Americans, every Sunday.
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12: A lockdown lifted. I'm Deborah Valentine, Fox News. Towson University in Maryland issued a shelter-in-place order Sunday evening after a nearby shooting injured one man. Baltimore County Police spokesperson Detective Trey Corbin says the injured person has been taken to a hospital.
13: Notified that an individual and located this individual in the area of Campus Drive. It is an 18-year-old male who sustained a non-life-threatening gunshot wound.
12: Police say the injured person and the shooting are not related to the university. He confirmed people are in custody without providing further details. Five men arrested near the UK airbase RAF Fairford on Sunday. Fox's Rich Edson reports.
14: An investigation is underway in the United Kingdom after five men were arrested on suspicion of terror and explosive offenses. Police responded after a tip-off that three suspicious vehicles were traveling toward a British Air Force base. It's been used by U.S. military bombers in the war with Iran. Nearby homes were evacuated while the bomb squad searched the vans. President Trump says the suspects were under surveillance and claims they were looking to do, quote, big damage.
12: Prime Minister Andy Burnham on X called the incident deeply concerning. Microsoft co-founder and philanthropist Bill Gates has called on the U.S. to be a leader in regulating the growth of artificial intelligence. He warns that AI is advancing at a pace that's hard to keep up with. Gates tells NBC's Meet the Press that the scale of what's coming is historic.
15: This is truly an evolutionary event. You know, we have created an intelligent species that in many respects is already smarter than we are, and over the next several years at kind of exponentially improving level will be insanely smarter than we are.
12: The Microsoft co-founder has been a prominent voice in technology. 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
20: Mostly clear skies, 53 for the overnight low. Good-looking start to the work week. Too bad we got to go back to work. Sunshine headed to the low 70s. Monday night, late patchy fog, mostly clear, 51. Early fog for Tuesday. From the Weather Channel, I'm Jeff Eno on 760 WJR, where Michigan comes to talk.
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0: Southwest Detroit's historic Senate Theater is turning 100. 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
1: 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Gary McNamara and Eric Harley talk about everything from politics to social issues and news of the day. 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
2: All across America, we are Red Eye Radio. He is Eric Harley and I'm Gary McNamara. Hey, I saw the story where Bill Gates said AI has the potential to kill a billion people. And I'm like, well, that's not the problem. We'll discuss that, by the way, a little bit later on.
3: Yeah.
2: This is it right here. When I saw this story, Walmart vows not to use customer data for personalized pricing. We won't do it. They assured customers they will not use personal data and then take that personal data with AI to personalize prices that are different for each and every consumer.
3: Oh, my God.
4: Okay. First of all, they may not change prices, but they're already using your personal data if you have an account with Walmart and you have, like, I have Walmart Plus. And they'll tell you, okay, here are the things, basically, your items. It says my items. You can click on my items, and it will show you everything you buy, usually on a regular basis, or something you just bought, whether it's in store or online.
2: Oh, yeah. Target has
4: that. So they're using personal data.
2: Yeah.
4: You know, and Amazon does the same thing. Now, it is different. People think about it and go, well, wait a minute. You know, Charlie's getting a different price than I'm getting. You know, but there are other companies, I don't know about Walmart, but there are other companies that are already doing that, where they'll give you a flash. They'll send you a deal. It's like sending you a coupon, basically. And through the app, they'll send you a notification. Hey, flash deal on this thing you were looking at the other day or something you bought in the past. And it's good for today only or the next 2 hours only or whatever it might be. They're already doing that where we'll give you this coupon. But we're not offering the coupon to everybody. It may not be the same pricing for everybody. That's going to happen. They may not do it now. But if Walmart is going to compete with other e-commerce companies, and, of course, that's their number one goal, that's their game now, I don't see how they get around it eventually. I don't know how long they hold off.
2: I just love it. In a letter published Friday, the Walmart president and CEO, John Furner, reaffirmed the retail giant's longstanding everyday low price strategy, saying the company prices the product, not the person. I've heard concerns about companies using that information and technology to charge you more. I want to tell you where we stand. We price the product, not the person. Mm-hmm. He says prices may fluctuate when the cost of goods or transportation changes. Well, we know that already.
4: Sure.
2: Trust Walmart will not use customers' income, shopping history, urgency, or other personal information to set prices. Look, Walmart is not a car dealership.
4: Right, exactly. MSRP. And why is every month truck month? It's truck month at Walmart. But it's, you know, the thing is
2: you know what when I see those ads that say, the ads that go, you can save, you buy this weekend, you'll save $19,000 on this truck.
4: Yeah, why didn't you price it down there to begin with.
2: Well, my first question is always, if the reduction you're trying to tell me is 19,000, how much is a damn truck?
4: Yeah. if you're saving 19,000.
2: If I'm saving 19,000.
4: You can easily spend 75 grand on a pickup truck. It's crazy. It's insane.
2: That always gets to me. I'm like, no. That's all I wish to pay for a vehicle is 19,000.
4: No, I mean, you know, here's the thing is that I think this income pricing thing is a lot of people concerned. I don't think any smart retailer would ever do that, because the moment that gets out, and it would get out, you know, there is, because I don't know of any e-retailer doing it right now, or any retailer doing it right now. There may be some out there that I'm not aware of. I'm just saying I don't know of any. The moment an insider in that organization, in that company, gets that out to the media, it's over. Because people don't want to be treated that way. Because here's what they'll say. Well, wait a minute. I'm now making $90,000 a year because I work three jobs. My income last year was, you know, $20,000, $30,000 more than my neighbors or whatever. But I'm making that much because I'm working three jobs.
2: Yeah.
4: And so, you know, the moment, it doesn't matter, because this... Trying to, this idea of pricing based on income levels and that the rich should pay more, you know, I mean, they're paying more because they buy more expensive stuff.
2: Means testing pricing is only for the government monopoly.
4: Yes, right. Like school lunches.
2: Or Social Security very soon.
4: Yes, exactly. Which is going to happen. Yeah. No, I mean, it's, you know, I see Walmart trying to get ahead of something that I don't think will ever be a broad thing, because the moment it gets out, if you're not competitive on pricing, and that includes, hey, this person often buys this and will offer, because there's companies like Ibotta who have they're an e-coupon company that have, in fact, integrated their business model into pretty much every retailer, right? And so those retailers are able, and they're manufacturers coupons. That's all they are. And then they just offer it through, whether you're buying it in store or buying it online, and they offer it through that, you know, through that way. So if you're not being as competitive as you can be, which might include, hey, this guy buys a lot of this, let's offer him this if he hit this coupon or this special for the next 2 hours or whatever. That may happen. In fact, is happening right now. That happens sometimes with these restaurant delivery companies, with these food delivery companies. They'll say, okay, here are these specials that are going on right now, and here's a special just for, they always say, just for you. And it's basically their repeat customer, and you reward repeat customers. And that's been happening for quite some time, going all the way back before e-commerce. But any company in their right mind that tries to price things higher for higher income is going to run into a loser all day. And the moment that gets out, that rumor will always be that it's still in place. That's the problem. People won't be able to tell if it's actually gone, if they ever do it, and an insider comes out and says, hey, they're doing this, then in the back of people's minds, they'll think, a lot of people will believe, well, they're still doing it. They said they stopped, but they're probably still doing it.
2: Yeah, and that's, you know, it's like AI.
4: Yeah.
2: You know, and we'll get to the whole Bill Gates story, but I'm like, okay, he said it could kill a billion people. You know, AI, yeah. If not you, and I'm like, give me the specific scenario. I can't find a scenario. If you can't tell me a scenario, shut up, because you did the same thing about climate change.
4: Right.
2: And, you know, when I see stuff like that, but the rumor gets out, and that's the thing. We live in a social media conspiracy theory culture.
4: Right.
2: That's part of our culture today. So if you do it, Walmart getting ahead of this is probably a very, very smart thing to do. I got to tell you, though, the beautiful thing about technology.
4: Mm.
2: You know, so I traveled over the weekend, you know, to see Dad. And, you know, so I didn't get back till Saturday night. By the way, to the airlines again, I've said this, I don't know how many times on the air. Don't brag about arriving early at DFW.
4: And then sit on the tarmac for 5 minutes waiting at the gate?
2: 5 minutes? An hour on the tarmac waiting for your gate to open.
4: Oh, my
2: right.
4: gosh.
2: You land 30 minutes early, brag about... We've landed 30 minutes early, and then they – and it seems to be happening. My last two flights, you'll see it. Yeah. You'll see these planes. It's like Saturday night it happens. I don't know if it happens Sunday night, but you'll see – and I don't know whether it's just the buildup or whatever or things start slowing down or just so many of the airlines are late. Mm-hmm. But when we came up, when we came up, I looked and I could see these American Airlines planes sitting, and I went – These gates aren't ready. We went over the bridge to the other side where our gate was in B, and you could see the planes.
4: You drove over to Love Field.
3: Get out, right, everybody!
2: Right down 183.
4: Yeah, exactly.
3: Airport freeway.
2: Right, 183 to Loop 12.
4: There you go.
2: And right over to Love Field. And it was amazing how those wings fit under each and every bridge.
4: Yeah.
2: But we go to the other side. I'm like, there's like five planes, and then finally there was like eight planes all sitting there. I counted it, and you know, sitting there, some for like 15, 20 minutes, all waiting for gates to open. But don't say, you know, and we've arrived at the airport early, 30 minutes early. Don't brag about it, because early means you get me to the gate and off the plane.
4: Right.
2: You know, it's not, don't brag about tarmac or runway to runway.
4: Right. Yeah.
2: Or tarmac to tarmac.
4: Right.
2: It's gate to gate.
4: Yes,
2: but exactly. You know, the thing is, you know, as I've always said, you know, I'm not one of those, you know, you go on social media and the airlines are just eviscerated, you know. I can't believe it. I couldn't get in. They kept canceling my flight. Yeah, there's thunderstorms. They can't fly when you do that. And people seem to not understand that or don't want to understand it. But I fully understand that once you get in that tube, and like I said, you land early and they say 30 minutes, there's that anticipation. All right, I can be home by this time and everything else. And then you just sit there and they park for an hour, and you can see they've changed gates already. Right. When you're in the air, they change gates a couple of times. And you're like, well, they change gates and the gate after they change three times in an hour and a half, what gate I'm going to land at? Mm. You know, and then they brag, I land 30 minutes early, and then I'm sitting in this tube for an hour. Wait, and then the jet fumes started getting to everybody.
4: Yeah.
2: They're like, the pilot's trying to do it. We know the smell is there.
4: Yeah.
2: And, you know, actually, you know, little bit, tiny bit. I mean, 5% nausea. I just felt, oh, nauseated. I was like, oh, what's that? And I started thinking, wow, this is pretty bad. And then they got on and said, the pilots are trying to do something about it. Mm-hmm. You know, the jet. And so, but it's just, you're sitting in that little tube and you want to get out.
4: Mm-hmm.
2: And I think it's just a natural human instinct. You know, even though overall, even though both flights were late, and it has been a record this year for me for late flights.
4: Mm.
2: It's been, and I, you know, I'm not, you know, again, you're not sure what it is. You know, they, you know, they do the domino effect now of, you know, for example, if your plane's coming in, can't tell you how many times probably 90% of the time when I followed my flight coming in, the one that's supposed to be at my gate, and they switch it and put you on a later flight that may even be on time, but it's getting in, so it'll make your flight late.
4: Mm-hmm.
2: You know, they just do that rolling. They keep it. If there's somebody later than you, they put the plane there, and then they just keep rolling along.
4: Mm-hmm.
2: They didn't used to do that. To me, I saw the change after U.S. Air took them over.
4: Mm-hmm.
2: And, you know, and because American, if your plane was late, way back then.
4: Mm-hmm.
2: And if it was canceled. Now they do that rolling, you know, thing. But other than that, it was a great time. For some reason, found his cognitive abilities, came completely back for the 2 days that I was there. It was absolutely wonderful.
4: Good.
2: I posted a picture of my sister and I, you know, because we celebrated our birthdays, you know, with my dad.
4: Yeah, belated birthday now, right?
2: Yeah, it was yesterday. So, yeah. My sister's was last week. Mine was this week. And dad was smiling, laughing.
4: Yeah.
2: To me, it was a miracle. And again, it just, I'll say this because it's something that I didn't know was going to happen as I got older, that doesn't happen for every tragedy, but I'm just amazed, happened with my mom, happened with my dad, that in the worst tragedies that you think of a scenario in your life, something happening, and you still find an incredible, joyful moment in it. I had one of those again this weekend.
4: Yeah.
2: That in the worst times of your life, you can still find those instances where there's incredible joy that's based on that tragedy.
4: Yeah.
2: And my you know, siblings and I, we actually had that conversation, you know, over the weekend with my dad. So that's something that I didn't know was going to happen in life. I did not know. And that it would be so incredibly rewarding when it happens.
4: You know, I believe, I'm a firm believer in God. And I believe, you know, in prayer. When I was in the hospital with my dad, I found that there were moments that came to me that kept me positive. But it's what you pray for. Give me the strength and the ability to get through this, you know, this event, set of events that's going on here, and also, you know, help all of the caretakers, professional and non-professional caretakers that are taking care of my dad, help my father get through this, and help my mom deal with this as best she can. And I found myself in the same situation where there were moments of joy and laughter and people, it's coming together in a pretty tough situation, I think. And I think it's part of our coping mechanism, and I give credit to God. So glad to hear your dad was doing better for those 2 days, and we'll pray that continues.
2: Yeah, it was really good. So just and the only other thing is how technology, you know, we've spent a lot of time over the last couple of weeks talking about technology, the history of technology, and how people don't, you know, I think really appreciate, you know, where we are today.
4: Yeah.
2: But something just happened over the weekend. I've got a recliner couch with a recliner on one side, one on the other, and a console in the middle. You can put your drinks down. It's got USB ports. Well, the whole thing went dead on Saturday, and I was reclined back. And by the way, when it reclines back, it's impossible to get it back manually.
4: Oh.
2: You just can't. I'm like, what is it? Because both sides wouldn't work.
4: Yeah.
2: I'm like, what do I do? So I had to tip the thing over, the whole thing over, which then gave me a chance to clean the carpeting underneath the couch.
4: Right.
2: And I went on the internet. If both are going, it's either, you know, some cord coming in or it's the transformer.
4: Mm-hmm.
2: And because just going on the internet, within 30 seconds, okay, the transformer. Tipped it over, found the transformer, took the transformer out, looked at it. Looked at the code number, just put it in on Google, comes up, Amazon has it, I'll have it tomorrow morning.
4: Yeah.
2: Because it is a transformer.
4: I would have called Pet Boys. I don't know if they do couches, but that's where I would
2: say. Well, it said, look at the make of your couch.
4: Yeah.
2: There's no make of my couch. I can't find it anywhere.
4: Yeah. Yeah. No, I love that. I ordered an $8 part to fix my sprinkler system and did it at 3 o'clock in the morning.
2: $14.
4: Yeah.
2: You know, with the wire, because the wire, I think it might have been a short in the wire.
4: Yeah.
2: Also, that it might not be the transformer, but I don't care. You get, you know, you get the transformer and the cord. So it's
4: right. Like, well, at least it died in the reclining position.
2: Yes.
4: If it died and you couldn't recline ever again.
2: No. But because of my, you know, elderly status now.
4: Yeah. Yeah.
2: Once it's reclined, it's impossible to get out of.
4: Well, oh, well. I guess you're going to be there a while.
2: We are Red Eye Radio.
4: Brought to you by Hotshot Secret.
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We are Red Eye Radio. He is Eric Cronin. I'm Gary McNamara. You know, when I saw the story, Bill Gates warns that artificial intelligence powerful enough to cause a billion deaths if unchecked. Well, give me the scenario on it, because the same thing was said about climate change that you supported. And you and I have said the one thing that, you know, and it has been done, for example, the whole thing on data centers and AI. And we said, by the way, there's a difference between data centers and AI, and they seem to be lumped in together. But the data centers, you know, like water and the grid, just a couple of months ago, there was pure panic. And when the industry and others came out and said, well, these are all solvable, then they dropped that to it could kill billions of people. We'll get to more of this coming up.

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1: You know, I've spent a lot of time over the last couple of weeks talking about technology and the history of technology and the ignorance of so many Americans on the history of technology. And then with, you know, technology, the fear of we're doomed because of technology.
2: Yeah.
1: You know, and again, that's part of, you know, sci-fi movies that we see. Bill Gates coming out and saying if AI is not regulated enough, it could cause, you know, a billion deaths. He was on with Kristen Welker, and of course, she didn't ask the question, the most important question. Give me the specific scenario of a billion deaths.
2: Right.
1: You know, we look at climate change and how it was going to destroy the entire planet, right?
2: Right.
1: And we asked the question, and we continued to answer. I know you and I have separately, since this, you know, really started in the 90s, asked the question, well, how come every single doomsday scenario that was given by the left on climate change, not one came true? And the question that we have is on that, if every catastrophic prediction that you make on a particular issue because you wish that issue to go your way never happens, when do you lose credibility? I can't think of the guy that wrote the book, Paul Ehrlich. Paul Ehrlich. Remember that entire book that we're going to be doomed completely? And even 60 Minutes had him on a couple of years ago and hit him a little bit, but really didn't pound and say, ask the question, why the hell do we have you on 60 Minutes when you've been wrong on every single doomsday scenario that you've ever predicted?
2: Right.
1: Why are you an expert? Are you an expert because you're wrong 99.9% of the time? And if you ask the question, you're demonized on anything. You know, for example, we can go from climate change, if you ask the question, to the radical transgender movement.
2: Mm-hmm.
1: Well, you want to destroy the planet if you're asking questions. No, I'm asking questions because you're making predictions that never come true. Credibility, you know, has to be taken into consideration when you keep throwing out all these catastrophic scenarios and not one of them come true. And that's really where Bjorn Lundberg came in, saying, you know, he really came to the forefront when he said on climate change, he goes, well, wait a minute. It's a, you know, do I believe that probably, you know, man has something to do with, you know, the global warming gases in the atmosphere? And could it possibly be happening and warming a little bit? Yes. But everything that the left is doing is wrong.
2: Yeah. Right.
1: Which, again, changed the dynamic a little bit, saying, okay, what you're saying is this may be happening, but not to the degree of what they're saying. Well, why would they exaggerate? Why would they put out all these doomsday scenarios without any evidence to back it up, especially when time and time again, none of them came true? Money. They wish to control. They want power and control over your money. It's the way that the government can, as we all know, grab a ton of money. It really came down to the money the government could get out of it, that the monopoly of government could get. When you break it down and follow the money trail, that's what it was. It was a tax.
2: Yeah, sure.
1: It was a new tax that we can justify. We can't justify taxing people just for the fact that we want the money. But if we tell them we're saving your life, by taxing you indirectly, because the whole tax was on the corporations, which then stealth-wise is passed on to the consumer, which liberals love. They love taxing you in a stealth way. They love taxing the middle class and the poor in a stealth way by taxing the corporations. And so we know it came to money. But here, Bill Gates doing the same thing. Billions and billions, you know, of people, you know, could die. Well, billions of people could die from nuclear weapons.
2: Well, if he says, you know, if left unchecked, well, terrorism would already have killed billions if left unchecked.
1: Let's put it this way. Gain of function
2: yeah,
1: has the potential to kill billions.
2: Right.
1: And nobody really seemed to care about that at all.
2: Right.
1: It's like, well, we don't care. Let's protect the Chinese.
2: Mm-hmm.
1: And, well, they're not really protecting the Chinese. They're protecting the fact that Fauci and others ensured that American money was there for that Chinese lab.
2: Mm-hmm.
1: But it's interesting because you have Lafler Tengler Investments CEO Nancy Tengler called out Gates' comments, claiming he was belittling his critics with no clear evidence. To say that there's never been a weapon as powerful is an absolute statement rich in irony, as the Trump administration seeks to keep nuclear weapons out of the hands of the Iranian regime. The U.S. needs to win the AI race just as we sought to win the arms race during the Cold War, she told Fox News Digital. In another comment, Julie Cartwright, senior research fellow in law and economics at the American Institute for Economic Research, offered Fox News Digital a more optimistic view of AI development. Economically, what Gates is describing is a catastrophic negative externally. AI is sharply lowering the cost of causing harm, whether that's bioweapons design, cyber attacks on large-scale fraud, while the companies building these tools don't bear the full cost when the things go wrong, Cartwright said. She added, the way to combat this is clear liability and clear rules of the game. We talked about liability.
2: Mm-hmm.
1: In fact, liability comes in on a lot of things. There was a couple of articles written over the weekend about, well, the biggest problem that AI will face will be the lawyers.
2: Oh, yeah.
1: But to me, it's the narrative that we're all doomed. It was first, we don't have the water and we don't have the grid. And then I found out from the data center just last week, data center near me. I saw this building going up. I went, this thing looks like a fort. And it's a data center.
2: Mm-hmm.
1: They produce their own electricity. They have their own substation, and they can be water or air cooled or a hybrid of both.
2: Mm-hmm.
1: Well, we heard that, you know, over the summer, and then that sort of died down. It's like, oh, okay, they already can solve that problem. And we said to begin with, well, these seems to be problems that can be solvable. So right. You don't do it. And then, then it was AI is going to get out of control and we're all doomed.
2: Right.
1: And it's like, based on what? What is your evidence for that? It was easy to figure it out for water, you know, cooling, electricity, and noise.
2: Mm-hmm.
1: I mean, well, those can all be solvable.
2: Mm-hmm.
1: You know, we wouldn't have built any factories in the Industrial Revolution if noise stopped that from happening.
2: Right.
1: And so we've always said, if you're going to make predictions that are so incredibly huge and doomsday scenarios, you better have at least a good scenario of what could possibly happen so people believe you.
2: Especially if you're in that position that Bill Gates is in.
1: Yeah.
2: If you're somebody in that in that sector, you're Bill Gates. You say something, you better, in fact, I would expect a full white paper. A full one,
1: yeah.
2: With examples of saying these are very real examples of what happens if, and it's already happened a couple of times, if one of the AI companies' programs gets out of the sandbox and then all of a sudden gets on the internet, and then all of a sudden, you know, the latest one was breaking into the government of Australia. Well, okay, there's somebody in that organization that controls that entire proprietary system. OpenAI, whoever it is, doesn't matter. Whichever company it is, whoever's property it is, you control that. That tells me you've got a control problem. But if Bill Gates is putting something out there and then just leaving it, I could kill billions. Well, you sound like a liberal who's sending up these, again, false warnings without anything. The problem liberals have with this, and this has to be a conundrum for Bill Gates, the problem that liberals have is they don't want people to be informed. OpenAI brings a great deal of information to people. Not all of it is correct. We already know this because it gathers the good and the bad. Garbage in, garbage out. But there's a lot of stuff that is correct that people are learning from already with AI. And the left doesn't want you learning. Well, there are two things. If they can control a massive industry, if they see this massive industry that will be integrated into every sector on the planet, then they need full control of it. They need, as you mentioned, they need a revenue source from it. And they need to know how to use it for their own, whatever they're going to do with it. And then beyond that, what they don't want is you learning along the way and getting more informed. They would like you to be on TikTok swiping through cat videos.
1: And, you know, and the other thing is would be the, remember, it was the grid, water, noise. The job market will be doomed. And we ask the question because it's always been assumed, and the public really doesn't question this. Well, no, technology is going to kill jobs, and there will be no jobs out there, and so everybody will be on a one-day work week working 4 hours a week, and that's why Bernie Sanders' plan is good to have us work 32 hours because none of us are going to work anymore.
2: Mm-hmm.
1: Well, that's never happened.
2: No, except for Howard Stern.
1: That wasn't technology.
2: That wasn't technology.
1: but when you look at the massive, massive shifts in technology in the history of man, mm-hmm. even when technology has created a ton of lost jobs, there have been way more new jobs that have been created. Why is this different? I don't believe that's an unfair question. If you're going to make an outrageous statement or an outrageous or a doomsday kind of allegation, you should have some evidence to back it up. And the history of technology shows it hasn't happened. And me asking the question should not be viewed as not caring about the issue.
2: Right.
1: It should be, well, no, you're making a statement of a doomsday scenario in the job market or billions killed somehow. Go through the scenario of it. And on the jobs, when we've seen massive shifts in jobs because of technology.
2: Yeah, yeah.
1: Why would it be different this time? It's like when Obama came out, we always use the ATM thing, and the banks came out and said, no, because we can use ATMs, we can hire people to do this and do that and do this and do that. They don't have to, you know, it's not the tellers inside doing it. We can do actually more transactions. We can be quicker to the customer. We're more, you know, productive and efficient for them. It actually creates, you know, more jobs in other sectors and helps us, you know, expand our investments and everything, which mm-hmm. creates more jobs overall.
2: Mm-hmm.
1: I don't know. Do we wish to be ignorant? Ah, that's yes. Willfully ignorant.
2: I think so. I think some people do.
1: We are Red Eye Radio.
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0: We are Red Eye Radio. He is Eric Cronin, and I'm Gary McNamara. But yeah, I just that's one thing that it's been on my mind over the last couple of weeks. Well, a lot of things have been on my mind, but just the thing that just even asking questions these days puts you on the other side.
1: Yeah, of course.
0: And you're demonized for asking questions instead of just accepting what the statement is,
1: right,
0: without objection. You know, right, we've seen it for the last decade with the radical transgender movement. You ask a question, you ask a question. Well, what are you trying to tell me here? Well, you're something phobic if you ask a question.
1: Or on the climate change, you're a climate change denier.
0: Yeah.
1: Or, as Obama put it, the Flat Earth Society.
0: Right. You wish to destroy the planet, right, you know, everything else.
1: Right.
0: It's not that, well, I've got a question on this, and these are, you're making serious allegations. What is your evidence, or what is your theory? Walk me through it. Well, we can't do that.
1: Right.
0: Well,
1: how dare you? Then they start with the name calling.
0: Right. Debate it with the experts, as we said, for climate change. You and I are still waiting for the first climate change debate between scientists.
1: Right. It's never happened.
0: It's publicized.
1: It's never happened. Yeah. They go back and forth, but there's never been an actual debate where they all get together and have an actual conversation in person.
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11: The nor'easter is on the move. I'm Deborah Valentine, Fox News. A nor'easter is pummeling the Mid-Atlantic and New England regions with severe weather conditions. Fox's Christina Coleman has the latest.
12: The monstrous nor'easter that's been hammering much of the East Coast this weekend is finally beginning to weaken, but major damage has already been done. The powerful storm delivering significant flooding, strong winds, heavy rain, and massive waves across the coast. At least one person has been killed. Four others are hurt. Some of the hardest hit places were in New Jersey and Massachusetts. Water levels in Atlantic City, New Jersey surged to their highest point since Superstorm Sandy on Saturday, prompting evacuations and rescues. Boston and New York also saw flooding and damaging winds, the storm knocking out power to tens of thousands of people. Thousands of flights have also been canceled or delayed. Rain showers are expected to continue through Monday morning before things finally calm down.
11: Tens of thousands are still without power across the northeastern U.S., according to PowerOutage.us. One man was killed by a falling tree in Brooklyn, New York. Hurricane Nolo is moving away from the Hawaiian Islands amid a lingering threat of heavy rain and flash flooding. A shelter-in-place order is lifted for Towson University in Maryland. It followed a nearby shooting which injured one man. Baltimore County Police spokesperson Detective Trey Corbin says the injured person has been taken to a hospital.
13: This individual is not in any way related to Towson University, and we do not believe that this shooting is related to anything in reference to Towson University.
11: The detective confirmed people are now in custody without providing any further details. No actual arrests have been announced. The incident remains under investigation. The shelter in order place was put in place on Sunday. 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
18: Looks like chances for rain will be coming back by Thursday. Mostly clear tonight, low 53. Monday, sunny up to 73. Late fog Monday night into early Tuesday. Sunny Tuesday and 74 for the high. From the Weather Channel, I'm Jeff Eno on 760 WJR, where Michigan comes to talk.
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3: 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Gary McNamara and Eric Harley talk about everything from politics to social issues and news of the day. Whether you're up late or you're just starting your day, welcome to the show from the Relief Factor Studios. 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
26: All across America, we are Red Eye Radio. He is Eric Harley and I'm Gary McNamara.
27: Hello.
26: Hello. All right, now, we had mentioned this poll last week.
27: Mm-hmm.
26: And we didn't get into everything in the poll, but it's important that we do so. James Lilacs from National Review, get government out of the kitchen. And I'm like, okay, what's he talking about here? Mm. And he brought up the survey for the Center for Strategic Politics, which is basically a Democrat think tank doing a poll of Democrats.
27: Yeah.
26: All right?
27: Yeah, all right.
26: 59% of Democrats would be happy if Trump was removed by a military coup in order to save democracy. So if a military coup, which is unconstitutional, took over the government to get Trump out, 59% of Democrats would, I don't want to make a Fetterman mistake. Mm. I saw Fetterman yesterday say he's a lifelong, or the story came out yesterday, he said he was a lifelong Republican.
27: Ouch.
26: 59% of Democrats would be fine if Trump was removed by a military coup in order to save democracy. That's how the question was asked.
27: Yeah.
26: All right. Now, this is another one. 39% of Democratic voters would approve of the entire restaurant industry in the United States being government-owned and operated.
27: Wow.
26: And he writes here, he said, you can just see these progressives with gray hair sprouting from their ears who say to themselves, these restaurant prices are too high. We need government ownership to impose some fiscal discipline.
27: Wow. What would that even look like?
26: Well, he expands on that.
27: All right.
26: If they took over all the restaurants and started making the necessary changes to accelerate the arrival of our utopian future, every restaurant would be subject to the lesbian bar mask-free COVID nightmare you might have heard about.
27: But not before they go to clown school.
26: A night spot facing financial ruin decide it would let patrons show up one night a week without facial swaddling. And they were promptly demonized by their clientele for genociding the vulnerable and doing an ableism. Never mind that the town has seen zero COVID cases lately. The baleful plague might surge at any moment and give everyone long COVID or worse. A mutation that gave you COVID so long, you'd have the shuddering chills after you're dead and the funeral would be marred by the sound of your shivering limbs knocking against the inside of the coffin.
27: Yeah.
26: My God. It's a, oh, what fun writing. You do not want these people running your Chili's. Meet DSA restaurant improvements. Every server would read a land acknowledgement before listing the specials. Meat on the menu goes without saying, that's pro-cruelty and marginalizes the vegan American community. You can't just say don't order it, get a salad, because the mere implication of meat creates an unsafe place for anyone committed to a holistic plant-based ethos.
27: Mm-hmm. Wow. Yeah.
26: Arby's slogan, "We have the meats," is deliberately exclusionary of those who want a bean curd. I can't go on.
27: Can I get a bean curd burger with curly fries?
26: Oh, my gosh. And then it goes on talking about violence and food. And I mean, it gets to the point of being Babylon B. Hooters would have to hire all genders for wait staff, regardless of endowments. In order to combat the male gaze, at least 41% of the wait staff would be required to look like a bald, bearded Reddit schlump in stained Star Wars t-shirts with pale white hairy legs.
27: I think I know her.
26: Taco Bell would not be closed for cultural appropriations, but the menu items would be renamed in Latin or Latinx style.
27: Latinx. Are they still trying that? Yes. Are they just still trying to force that?
26: Tips would be taxed at 50% to provide benefits for people who would like to be servers but have anxiety about dealing with people who can't leave home.
27: Work from home. They'll be the ones taking the order.
26: Oh, my gosh. But 39% of Democrats want the restaurant industry nationalized. They're communists. You know, of course, is what they are. I mean,
27: it's part of property. Yeah. It's such a huge industry. And also they can, you know, they can demonize it. Oh, it makes Americans fat. Blah, blah, blah, blah, blah, blah. It was like all the vegans that were after McDonald's for years. It's like, why don't you just drive by like you always do? Keep driving.
26: You don't eat there.
27: You don't eat there. And, you know, but this would also, for them, they would have a government union, finally have a, they would unionize restaurants, all restaurants, because it would be a government union.
26: Well, what I find, there's a ton of points to be made on this about the situation where we're in, you know, the Republicans' problems. You saw Nate Silver, his analysis is where the Republicans are losing is the red states.
27: Hmm.
26: You know, you look at, for example, I mentioned this earlier, a couple of polls show the New York, you know, governor's race closer than it should be.
27: Right. Yeah.
26: And if you look at the states that are really having problems and, you know, and the farmers are getting killed. Reason magazine had the Trump's own agriculture department talk about how the tariffs are affecting them. It's just killing farmers.
27: Right.
26: Killing them. And that's why one of the reasons the farming community and everything that relates to it in these red states is getting hit so bad. And that's why, you know, you've got these Republicans in the farm states saying, well, a ban on diesel exports, and even our own energy department, Trump's own energy department said that won't work. But it doesn't matter. They need to do something just to put the imagery out that we're attempting to help you. But when you look at it overall, whether you look at that or you look at the Democrats and what was created during COVID and the inflation that we see on prices today and the public, for some bizarre reason, the human entity that has caused them more suffering than any industry could possibly ever do in your life. If you look at the raise in prices over the last 6 years, it's government. It's the monopoly of government that has done that.
27: Yep.
26: And for this absurd reason, for some absurd reason, we look and say, well, government, if they just took over more because they're so fiscally responsible, You look at the situation that Social Security is in. You look at the national debt. You look at the money that's being borrowed. You look at the impact of government on inflation over the last 6 years. It's the government that has caused the vast majority of the pricing increase.
27: Yeah.
26: And the government demonizes the companies that are involved in competition, which helps bring prices down. The monopoly of government can do whatever the hell they want, and people go, let's look to the government for help. Have we all gone bat soup crazy?
27: Well, the left has. And that's what they want.
26: Ownership. And a significant portion of the, I won't say right, because conservatives aren't that way, but a significant portion of the Republican Party is also there. It's not just the left.
27: The left wants full takeover. They want full ownership of industry and sectors of industry like healthcare that they've been trying to do for, you know, forever. You know, this is the problem. And this is the problem with the GOP and where they haven't been staunchly on these issues, holding the line, and instead moving further left like they've been doing for years. So when you have a housing bill like the housing bill that they, you know, flubbed, it didn't happen, but it will come back. And it had the fingerprints of President Trump and Elizabeth Warren. Tell me how that happens.
26: Yeah.
27: Tell me how that happens. And they made the case too. The whole buddying up with Mamdani. You're making it tough for all of those that right now that are on the ballot weeks from now to make the case that Mamdani is the one who kicked the door open for the DSA and all of this that's going on in New York City, and everything else will spread across America. If you're saying he's going to do a good job, that's quite the endorsement, and your party isn't liking it. Your party isn't benefiting from it.
26: Well, you know something, and then, you know, with the we've talked about the money, even if it's legal, that the Trump family, you know, has invested and done very good in, and the public is noticing it, and you see again the prices. They didn't solve the price problem, and they're not going to by the midterms. And we warn them. We warn the administration day one on this, not because we're geniuses, but we're not stupid. We know you can't increase the cost of doing business and not make prices rise.
27: They're not going to solve it by 28.
26: Yeah, they're not. They're not going
27: to. Even if they win the midterms, they're not going to solve it by 28.
26: I hate to say it, but because I don't think I've ever said this before, but I think it was Maggie Haberman for the New York Times who said many Republicans are now looking and saying, what is he doing? Mm-hmm. He's just turning into another politician.
27: Right. Yeah.
26: And that's the problem. And it's what we feared from the very, very beginning, because people say, well, the Republican Party, and they try to separate it. Or I've seen now, well, Trump was just duped by the people in his administration with the war. Sorry, it doesn't cut it. It doesn't cut it on prices. And the buck stops with you. And the president has become the Republican Party.
27: Yeah. No, because he's the leader Republican, of the party.
26: Because the Republican Party has followed him. Even if they disagreed with him, they followed him on things that they even believed was the wrong way to go.
27: Which sets up a massive party clash, essentially, in 2028.
26: Yeah.
27: It'll be, you know, whatever MAGA is by then versus those who are speaking out against the policies that have been in place. And it doesn't matter if you name the president or not in those in those comments along the way. If you're someone like Ted Cruz who's speaking out, someone like Governor DeSantis who is speaking out, and you're running, and you run in 28, you're going to be up against whatever the MAGA machine looks like in 2028. And it's going to, no doubt, obviously, include J.D. Vance. There's no way it's not. And I don't know where that goes.
26: And I understand the good that Trump has done. the deregulation. Yeah. You've got Republicans out now saying, but look at all the good that they did.
27: Oh, yeah.
26: And we said, you can do all this good in the world. If you don't tackle prices, it's an exercise. It can be an exercise in futility.
27: Right.
26: And you can look at it and say, but the Democrats will do this. And they're right. They will.
27: Mm-hmm.
26: And it's horrible. And I'll still vote Republican. And if Trump ran against a Democrat, I'd still vote for Trump. But at this point, I'm voting not because I view one party as moving America in the right direction, but I'm voting for the party that will do less damage than the other party.
27: Yeah.
26: That's not really a great selling point.
27: But that's not a big driver. That's not a feel-good vote. It just isn't.
26: And, you know, so I just look back and it's like, wow, we want to go. All the evidence is there to show us the government monopoly cannot make your life easier.
27: Right.
26: And the public still believes it can.
27: Yeah.
26: Whatever it is, desperation, whatever, but it can't.
27: People think they can get by with doing nothing and let the government do it all for you.
26: And all the evidence shows they're not doing it. They're doing the opposite.
27: Right.
26: There is no other human entity, human organization that exists over the last 7 years that has done more damage to your life than government.
27: Nope.
26: Companies aren't even in. If government is one, companies and large corporations are a million down the line.
27: Right.
26: You can't get close to the damage that government has done to your lives.
27: Nope.
26: And you're like, well, let's get more of that. Mm-hmm. Yep. Mm-hmm.
27: Mm-hmm. Yeah.
26: By the way, I don't know if they think like that. I don't know if
27: I know they talk like that. I think they do. Yeah.
26: We are Red Eye Radio.
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0: We are Red Eye Radio. He's Eric Cronin. I'm Gary McNamara. Coming up following the bottom of the hour, some of the horrible report actually coming out from Trump's own agriculture department about how tariffs are just killing farmers. I mean, it's just, and if you look at where it seems like the big influx is, if you look at Republicans now look at pricing. They're at 44% approval for the president on the economy. That's Republicans. You know, you've got a deep problem, and they say the deep problem is in the red states.
1: Mm-hmm. Sure.
0: That they look at what's going on, and, you know, Trump is the Republican Party. Mm-hmm. The Republican Party has rubber stamped everything that Trump has wanted. We warned them on prices, and they ignored it. You know, they said prices aren't going to matter. We can do this. We can do that. It won't affect it. They made every excuse in the world. You're seeing it now from all the influencers and all the conservative political pundits. I'm not saying they're right. Look at all the good that Trump has done, because it's a bunch of good. Doesn't matter if prices go up.
1: Well, again, I don't have any confidence anything is going to be done on pricing by the GOP before 2028. Tell me if they won, what they would do. I can't see anything changing if they win between now and 2028.
0: And that's why you're seeing the scenarios already coming from Republicans saying if they lose, Republicans will turn against Trump on tariffs.
1: Oh, you'll hear a lot more of that.
0: And may vote with Democrats to stop them. But will Democrats actually, when we talk about it, remember, Bernie Sanders has always been pro-tariff.
1: Mm-hmm.
0: Elizabeth Warren's always been pro-tariff. Oh,
1: tariffs
0: have always been a liberal Democrat narrative.
1: Well, Bernie said it in 2016. I agree with Mr. Trump on tariffs.
0: So you have to ask the question, what will happen? You know, Republicans, though, again, if they lose, you see it coming. You see it with Cruz. You see it with Rand Paul. You see it with DeSantis. They're not saying the president's wrong, but they're saying his policies are wrong, which is the exact same thing.
1: Yeah,
0: there's no difference.
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1: And he is Eric Carlin. I'm Gary McNamara. Welcome and good morning. 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You know, talking about the midterms and already voting early voting has actually started. Mail-in voting in some places.
2: Mm-hmm.
1: I don't even know. What is it? Oh, October begins this week. My gosh, it's been flying by quickly. The days, but. Reason magazine, which is a libertarian magazine, which means they believe government shouldn't be involved in a lot more than even should not be involved a lot more than even conservatives do.
2: Right.
1: And they looked at the latest agriculture report. Now, this is the Trump administration. They say this is the Trump administration agriculture report about the downturn in the agriculture economy in the United States. That's actually how it's headlined. From the actual report about the downturn. The sharp decline, this is quotes from the report. This is, again, the Trump agricultural report. The sharp decline in U.S. agricultural exports has been due to decreased sales to China. The report states American farm exports to China peaked in 2022 at $38.1 billion before falling to $8.4 billion last year. That's a 78% drop in the span of just 3 years. The years that coincide with Trump's return to the White House and the escalation of the trade war. This single country drop accounts for the majority of recent contraction in overall U.S. export performance and marks one of the steepest market losses ever recorded for a major U.S. agricultural buyer, end of quote. That's from the Trump administration. And that's why you've got members of Congress, again, trying to convince the White House to ban diesel exports. And as we brought up last week and a number of other people did, and as they write here in Reason magazine, nearly everyone agrees that's a bad idea that will worsen global supply shortages and actually drive prices higher. That includes a long list of free market nonprofits, experts in the oil and gas industries, and even Trump's energy secretary, Chris Wright. The only people who think a ban on diesel exports makes sense are Republicans in farm states who are standing for election in a few weeks. They are desperate to offer voters something, anything, that might reverse the ugly trend showing up in polling. The blue wave forming ahead of November's election is overwhelmingly concentrated in the red states, Nate Silver noted in his Substack on Thursday. And I was thinking about that when I was looking at some of, you know, especially in New York, when I, you know, how that seems to be the governor's race is closer because the people of New York State do look at Hochul. I do think a significant portion believe she's incompetent, but the fact is she's and the policies of the Democrats, and she represents the Democrats, have raised prices drastically. When you see the price of electricity in the United States and compare it to other states, it's mind-boggling.
2: Yeah, sure.
1: You know how much it is. And so you look at it here and it's like, okay, you're losing in the farm states is where there's been a huge reversal in the support of Republicans and Trump. And that's due to, and they write here that Trump said, you know, hey, tariffs will solve the problem and it's easy. And the foreign manufacturers will pay for it. It's like a free ride. You're stupid not to do it. And they went, well, it hasn't been easy, apparently, has it?
2: Well, and, you know, this is one of the concerns in 24 during the election season. When they were campaigning, you had in those farm states a bunch of farmers who were, and everything in those farm states is connected directly or indirectly to farming, of course. It's the state industry. So in those farm states, you had people concerned that the tariff thing would come back. And they looked at the left and said, well, the left will... It doesn't matter. The left is certainly going to hurt us more. I don't know that you get that benefit now. Now, the problem is you're not going to have the Democrats this time come in and say, that, as we mentioned earlier, on tariffs, they're not going to come in and do you any favors if you're a farmer. There's not, they're going to stand with the president on tariffs. So I don't know what that looks like legislatively, what gets done. I don't know.
1: Well, they traditionally, I don't know. It's all a possibility. I don't know what they're going to do because the hatred for Trump is so great.
2: Right.
1: You know, they are willing.
2: I mean, they'll try. They won't have a veto proof majority, but you know, this is
1: right.
2: The question is, which party has a solution?
1: I mean, you're contemplating where the Democrats have gone,
2: mm-hmm.
1: and I earlier was contemplating where the Republicans may go on this, because there's been a bunch of stories that if they lose, Republicans are going to come out against Trump's tariffs. The fight will begin then.
2: And that's why I asked the question, which the question for these farmers is, who's got your solution? I don't know where your solution is. I can't tell you. And that's the point I'm getting to. And that is, so the question is then, what drives you? What is it that drives you to vote either way?
1: Well, I have the solution. By the way, this is not a solution. I want to make this clear. I have the solution, if I'm a politician, nationalize all the grocery stores, because government will bring fiscal discipline in the monopoly of all grocery stores.
2: Just nationalize all farms while you're at it.
1: Nationalize all farms.
2: Yeah.
1: Have them communes.
2: And the energy companies and everything else.
1: You have them communes and take.
2: Outlaw individual ownership of anything.
1: I don't believe this, but I have to say it. But take anybody who isn't working and put them on the farms to work in communes.
2: Yeah, that's going
1: to
2: happen.
1: Where then you can have public housing out there to house the people, and so they all have jobs.
2: Mm-hmm. Yeah, that's going to happen.
1: No, but you make the point. Who do farmers believe the solution is? And is it just a protest vote? But the problem is,
2: a protest vote will hurt the GOP.
1: A protest vote will hurt you.
2: Yeah.
1: Yeah, because if you put the insane Democrats in with what they want to do.
2: Mm-hmm. Oh, yeah. You're saying it'll hurt the farmers.
1: Yeah, it'll hurt the farmers.
2: But,
1: right.
2: Yeah,
1: it will. And so, I mean, that's the thing. You say, as I've stated, you know, and this has been a while for me, I vote for Republicans not because I believe they're doing the majority of what I want, but they will do less damage for what I actually want than the Democrats are going to do.
2: Right.
1: That isn't a great selling point.
2: No.
1: Because most people sit there and go, well, the Democrats aren't going to. I remember with the radical transgender movement, no big deal. No big deal. You guys are making a mountain out of a molehill. Now people are going, what the hell is this? What the hell is this crap going on? You know, and they're still, the Democrats aren't going to change. All the woke policies that will be coming back if they take Congress and if they take the presidency. It's all coming back. Everything is coming back again.
2: Oh, with a vengeance.
1: Yep.
2: They'll do everything they can to get it done and get it done quickly. And it will be the radical agenda. The most radical agenda we've ever seen. And they keep, you know, in a few races, they're not radical. Yeah, actually, they are. Well, listen to what the DSA is doing. And the DSA technically isn't the Democratic Party, but the DSA is the Democratic Party.
1: Now, let's put us up to the standards that we want for Democrats or liberals. And we talked about that when it came to climate change and AI and everything else. Well, you say these, Eric, you say these Democrats are going to do these. You're making these wild, incredible allegations. What is your evidence to prove it?
2: The DSA.
1: Their own words.
2: The Green New Deal.
1: Their own words. I mean, they've told you what they're going to do. You know, and so it's very easy when they give you the evidence outright as to what they wish to do.
2: Right. The open borders during Biden.
1: Yeah. We've seen it.
2: You know, there it's
1: and we've seen the inflation that you've got that started during the Biden administration.
2: Right.
1: And all, you look at the inflation that we have, 99.9% of the inflation is caused by government, not the competition of big business, not billionaires. And a significant portion of the American public wants to be played for suckers. As my dad said, they want to be BS'd. Oh, okay, it's not government. Government cares about us. It isn't the government monopoly that's harming us. It's those billionaires and businesses. And how do I know? Because the guy that's made my life hell is telling me it's somebody else's fault.
2: Yeah.
1: I don't want to just say guy.
2: I'm just going to believe it.
1: Right. It's like, how do you fight that one?
2: How do you? Look, again, with the GOP, it's fixable. I don't have confidence they're going to fix it over the next 2 years, even if they win the midterm. I just don't. I don't see tariffs going away. I don't see... look, on the war with Iran, something has to happen. Or does it? Could we stay in this, you know, we might make a deal, but we might not phase forever? Yeah. We actually could. I can't tell you what's going to happen.
1: You know, I see anytime it says, and here's what's going on in the war, I'm like, it doesn't matter what's being said.
2: Well, you know, because
1: it's being done.
2: You know, I think it was Wall Street Journal called it the elephant in the living room, and that is all these shipments that we know have gone through Iran. In fact, the data, the actual information on those shipments, the Wall Street Journal was able to obtain. And this is stuff that builds drones, builds missiles, all this stuff. And now China is the only major buyer of Iranian oil. And you have Xi at the White House for some dinner and, you know, some dining and some discussion and all of this. And they called it in that article from the Wall Street Journal last week, the elephant in the living room. Well, it's not the elephant in the living room. You need to say it. But the problem is Xi is daring Trump to do anything about it. We're not going to stop doing what we're doing. You've said it for a while. We're still not going to stop sending Iran what we're sending them. And that's the biggest problem right now, the support that the regime has from President Xi. And then the announcement over the weekend, oh, $30 billion tariff agreement with China. $30 billion? What's going on with Iran?
1: We are Red Eye Radio.
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0: Sarah Cronin. I'm Gary McNamara. Is Sarah Palin looking to run again? You know why I say this? Here's what she posted yesterday. And this is what we said. There was going to be some blowback because of, you know, the focus on the Strait of Hormuz and, you know, Middle Eastern oil, Venezuela. You know, the president basically, you know, we're going to have equity in a third of the oil, whatever, from Venezuela. I don't have it in front of me, the specifics, but we know what I'm talking about. Mm-hmm. And talking about, you know, shipping oil from Venezuela here, you know, under market prices, which would be dumping oil into the United States. Yeah. And we said, your base isn't going to like that. And she has here, energy prices sky high. Why? Because my drill, baby, drill means here, not there. Means supports for rare earths extracted here, not there. Until the administration understands American first energy supplies, they'll stay focused on overseas exploitation, which is unnecessary, dangerous, and unfair to Americans. She said, the Strait of Hormuz is not our problem, nor is ownership of foreign lands, minerals, and mines. We have the resources here. So open Alaska's Pebble Project, Pebble Mine, permit U.S. refineries, and train a workforce in blue-collar technical skills. This is a solution to end wars, tackle our debt, kill inflation, allow Americans to be productive again. Simple, factual, it's now or never. So now Sarah Palin is attacking the president, and we said the meat thing of basically saying I've created a plan to dump meat below market prices, beef, right, into the United States. We went, what the hell are you doing? Your base doesn't want that. Your whole purpose of running is to stop dumping of foreign manufacturers into the United States, and now you're allowing it with meat, and you made a deal with Venezuela to do the exact same thing long term. You're going to get blowback on it.
1: Yep.
0: And there's now Sarah Palin, Ted Cruz, DeSantis. I'd say Rand Paul, but he's always
1: he always says no.
0: He always says no. So I mean, that's the challenge of what's going on right now with Republicans. I don't know. I don't believe they can solve it before the midterms. You make a great point. Can they solve it before 28?

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5: The nor'easter is on the move. I'm Deborah Valentine, Fox News. A nor'easter is pummeling the Mid-Atlantic and New England regions with severe weather conditions. Fox's Christina Coleman has the latest.
6: The monstrous nor'easter that's been hammering much of the East Coast this weekend is finally beginning to weaken, but major damage has already been done. The powerful storm delivering significant flooding, strong winds, heavy rain, and massive waves across the coast. At least one person has been killed. Four others are hurt. Some of the hardest hit places were in New Jersey and Massachusetts. Water levels in Atlantic City, New Jersey, surged to their highest point since Superstorm Sandy on Saturday, prompting evacuations and rescues. Boston and New York also saw flooding and damaging winds, the storm knocking out power to tens of thousands of people. Thousands of flights have also been canceled or delayed. Rain showers are expected to continue through Monday morning before things finally calm down.
5: Tens of thousands are still without power across the northeastern U.S., according to PowerOutage.us. One man was killed by a falling tree in Brooklyn, New York. Hurricane Nolo is moving away from the Hawaiian Islands amid a lingering threat of heavy rain and flash flooding. A shelter-in-place order is lifted for Towson University in Maryland. It followed a nearby shooting which injured one man. Baltimore County Police spokesperson Detective Trey Corbin says the injured person has been taken to a hospital.
7: This individual is not in any way related to Towson University, and we do not believe that this shooting is related to anything in reference to Towson University.
5: The detective confirmed people are now in custody without providing any further details. No actual arrests have been announced. The incident remains under investigation. The shelter in order place was put in place on Sunday. 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
5: Five men were arrested Sunday near RAF Fairford, a UK military base also used by American forces. Fox's Stephanie Bennett has details from London.
12: British counterterrorism police are now leading this investigation alongside local and also military assets in the area. Gloucestershire police say they received a call for three suspicious vehicles traveling towards the base. Armed officers responded before they reached it and arrested five men on suspicion of committing offenses under the Explosives Act. 85 homes were evacuated while the Army's bomb disposal team examined those vehicles with a robot at times. At last check, all 85 homes, people still cannot return back.
5: President Trump praised the arrests, claiming the suspects intended to cause big damage to that base. An Iranian proposal to open the Strait of Hormuz is rejected by President Trump, claiming Iran is asking for too much. Here's Fox's Gurnell Scott.
13: The U.S. ambassador to the U.N., Mike Waltz, said the president couldn't agree to what went with a temporary ceasefire.
14: A request to have access to billions in frozen funds came a request for the lifting of sanctions.
13: Iran's foreign minister, Abbas Araghchi, reiterated a claim that there is no other motive for their desire to negotiate.
15: We don't care about, U.S. Midterm elections. We don't care about any other things. We care about our national interests.
13: Both were on NBC's Meet the Press. Ambassador Waltz says options to negotiate will stay on the table only if it leads to Iran abandoning its nuclear program. Gurnall Scott, Fox News.
5: Taylor Swift broke records at the 2026 MTV Video Music Awards. She received the inaugural Artist Director honors, becoming the most awarded artist in VMA history. She also took home Video of the Year. I'm Deborah Valentine. This is Fox News.
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17: Under mostly clear skies, 53 for the overnight low. Monday will look a lot like Sunday with sunshine headed up to 73. Late fog Monday night, mostly clear and 51. Early fog Tuesday, sunny, high 74. For the Weather Channel, I'm Jeff Eno on 760 WJR, where Michigan comes to talk.
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21: 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Gary McNamara
10: and Eric Harley talk about everything from politics to social issues and news of the day. 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
21: All across America, we are Red Eye Radio. He is Eric Harley, and I'm Gary McNamara. Good morning.
2: Hi.
21: Hey, more stories out there. You know, we did the story last week, and it was a pretty big story. The Nicole Hannah-Jones, who wrote the 1619 Project, the BS on racism for the New York Times series. And there was a story last week that she sacrificed her daughter to bad public schools. For whatever reason, virtue signal reasoning, she thought, and her daughter's furious at her for giving her a below standard education. And it was interesting because, again, another article in National Review where she talked about underfunding and things like that of these schools, of public school.
2: Mm-hmm.
21: Well, the research is out on it because of all that, it came out that the United States now spends more per child than any other country in the world for education.
2: Yeah.
21: And it keeps going down and down and down. And as he writes here, she was talking about, you know, the poor school and they, you know, they can't raise a lot of money. And she said she could, she and her husband could write checks that would exceed the annual PTA budget and everything else. And he said, hang on to your seat, dear reader, when I tell you that the New York City Department of Education says it just spent this year at that very school in Brooklyn around $44,000 per student.
2: Yikes.
21: When including other wraparound services that the school provides, a whopping $58,000 per student is spent. And the whole thing is, the whole underfunding myth of education now has been debunked.
2: Yeah.
21: Or bunked. Debunked. That was from Seinfeld, by the way.
2: Bunked or debunked.
21: The bunked or debunked thing.
2: Mm-hmm.
21: the whole underfunding myth. And we now spend, we're number one in education spending in the world.
2: Woohoo! We're number one. Yep. With poor results.
21: Well, that's what happens when you have a monopoly. And it gets back to everything that we've talked about, that this election is about the fact that people want the government to solve their economic problems, and the government is what has created their economic problems.
2: Yeah.
21: And has pushed the blame on someone else who is not responsible for the problems that you have today, billionaires and large corporations. They don't affect you like the government does, not even close.
2: Nope.
21: It would be like, I'm trying to think, I don't even know who it would be. It'd be like Texas, they're number one in the country right now in football, Texas playing, I don't know, a high school is the kind of slam dunk you have here. And people just assume that, you know, we hate Congress. They're not doing their job. I love my own politician. But the reason, you know, you look at what the cost, who takes, there isn't one corporation. And when you take into consideration everything, all the taxes, the cost of government, which I believe now is over half the year, it's 50% of what everybody earns. Not one kind of entity in the planet has that effect on your life like government. None.
2: Right.
21: And on prices right. that you have seen, everybody's complaining, we need government for fiscal responsibility. Democrats, 39% of Democrats, we need to nationalize all restaurants around the country. All restaurants need to be nationalized. 39% of Democrats from the Democrat poll.
2: Mm-hmm.
21: The Democrat group did the Democrat poll. And we believe that government will bring us fiscal responsibility. I don't even know how you, how do you even, you, argue that without just saying you're an idiot. If you believe that, if you believe government will make your life better when we have seen the fiscal damage and the irresponsible spending and the fraud and everything that happens in government because it's not their money. And somehow the competitive marketplace that actually has accountability because they can be sued where much of government cannot be sued. Mm-hmm. So there is no accountability if they don't abide by a contract. And government health care, when you see, for example, what's going on in Canada, what's going on in Great Britain with the wait times, which would be totally unacceptable in the private sector. Completely and totally unacceptable. No accountability. You can't sue them. And somehow we believe that it's the competitive marketplace that is held to accountability, that government is not, that government is somehow the solution to our problems. It is really amazing, the ignorance. My God, was Dad right? People want to be BS. They really do. And the bigger the BS, the more they want it. Please feed me more.
2: Oh, that's exactly what they want. Well, and it's, in part, the grass is greener. They blame the private sector for everything. When you look at it, it's government interference and the cost of government in terms of pricing. There are market principles that are in play in every equation. That's a given. Take the cost of government out of it. Now, some things are necessary. Take all but the necessary roles of government out of it and see what you have left on the cost and what a free market really looks like.
21: You look at the inflation we saw in the 70s, government. Mm. You look at how government exacerbated in the 1930s. You know, what happened by doing completely the opposite policies that they should have done. You look at 2008 in this country.
2: Yeah.
21: Caused by the government. You look at COVID and what happened, COVID, that was the government. You look at inflation that we have seen over the last 7 years, all government.
2: Yeah.
21: And people are like, well, they're their solution. Let's have them. You know, they need to go after these corporations. And these politicians are looking down and going, you people are a bunch of idiots. We're creating the problem and we redirect it over here. And you're like, yep. Sounds good to me.
2: Yep.
21: God, that's why we get frustrated on the show.
2: Well, it's this delusional mindset built in part by the personalities that are put up there. If you think about the personalities that run for office. Mamdani had a significant chunk of people who said before the election they were going to vote for him, but also said they believed his policies wouldn't work. Man, your likability factor is through the roof. They like you so much, they don't think you're going to do anything good, but they're going to vote for you. What the hell? How does that happen?
21: I don't know.
2: It's not going to work, but we're for it.
21: It's not going to work, we're for it because we need to try something new that I don't believe will work.
2: The West Virginia Coal Miners Association in 2008 endorsed Barack Obama after he said, forget what I say about coal, whether it's good or bad, I will force them to retrofit their operations, and they'll pass that on to the consumer, and that will bankrupt them.
21: Right.
2: And that's exactly what happened. And in 2012, they didn't, you'd think, well, we better go to the other side and endorse Mitt Romney. Nope. They endorsed no one.
21: Yeah.
2: They remained neutral. Huh?
21: When we saw it's almost double the price of electricity in New York State compared to other states.
2: Mm-hmm.
1: compared to Texas, for example.
2: Yeah, yeah.
1: And it's completely government-related, and now they're handing back checks. That was the big thing. See, we're helping you, the state. We're helping lower your energy prices that we created.
2: Yeah.
1: They created the problem.
2: Yeah. Yeah.
1: You know, it's those damn utilities. But the best part about that was when Hochul said, you know, to the legislature, we got to reverse some of this climate change stuff. We cannot, we're not going to be able to continue to win if we keep increasing the cost of energy by government mandate. Because that's what they're doing.
2: Right.
1: They admit it. And the Democratic Party came back to her and said, what are you talking about? We're not going to stop these policies we have. They're supposed to raise prices. That's the goal. The goal is to raise prices. Obama said it in 2008.
2: Yeah.
1: The goal is to skyrocket electricity prices.
2: Right.
1: The goal is to skyrocket gasoline prices.
2: Right.
1: That's their goal. They admit it. We're not like making it. Well, you guys are extrapolating that out from something that was never said. No.
2: No.
1: They said it.
2: No, they said it. They said it.
1: And then they get money. We're giving you money back. And Hochul's out all over the place promoting that you're getting money back and you're getting money back. And, you know, the refunds now are going to be even expanded more to more people out there. See, this is your government at work lowering your energy costs that we raised.
2: Uh-huh.
1: Yay.
2: Insane.
1: I know. It's like, what do you do? I mean, how do you even?
2: It's insane.
1: You bring it up. You can't argue it because they admit that's what we want to do. Well, okay, you wish to destroy your state. Fine. I don't know what else I can say. Huh?
2: Right. No, they vote for it. Look at all the blue states. Look at the blue cities. What's going on there? And they keep voting the same way. These are all choices.
1: Yeah.
2: Every situation that we're in are choices. With the exception of natural disasters, well, this is a national disaster that's man-made. We can't control natural disasters. The national disaster, we can. On the man-made items, these are all choices. And we can make different ones, but we don't. Good luck.
1: And that's where
2: those
1: we are.
2: Those are
1: going
2: to be my final words.
1: Good luck.
2: Good luck. That's going to be my final words. Good luck, everybody.
1: Well, the other frustrating thing is, you know, when people talk, well, I like the guy with new ideas. There are no new damn ideas.
2: That's what they made. They did that again with Mondani.
1: Yeah, everything's...
2: A government-owned grocery store? I don't know why they all sounded like Scooby-Doo, but... Like, gee, Scoob, we're going to get free everything.
1: Yeah. Monopolies are wrong, except in government.
2: It's just... stupid.
1: The people that have caused our prices to raise more than anything, which is government across the board over the last 7 years, they're our solution to lowering prices.
2: Remember during the COVID thing, you had these radicals that were saying, nobody has the right to own my apartment. Yeah, they do.
1: I'll never forget. Yeah, it's right. It was my apartment.
2: You know, remember that? They don't have the right to own my home. Yeah, they do. While they sit in their apartment alone with a mask on. I mean, this is what it's gotten to. This, you know, it's not anything new to 2026. It's getting more and more radical with a thought on the left and what they want to do.
1: Well, I guess America wishes to be, and I go back to that National Review story. I guess if the polls are all correct and we're going in this direction, the public wishes to be, our country to be, a far left lesbian mask wearing bar.
2: With plans to go to clown school.
1: With plans, with if this doesn't work, plans to go to clown school.
2: We'll have grants.
1: I say far left lesbians because we know, we hear from them. We have many conservative lesbians who call
21: who have communicated with us, called the show in the past, communicated with us
3: for years
21: in the past, yeah. and so that's why we always say it's not the lesbian that makes you that way, it's the far left that makes you that way.
3: As far as I know, none of them have gone to clown school. By the way, I did get someone write me saying, "Hey, come on, you know, I have a family relative. I have a relative who's a family member who's a clown, you know, and does a good job at it." It's like, yeah, I know. But you don't need to go to clown school for that. Because when you say clown school, now I'm thinking of some kind of government grant for clown school tuition. Oh my God.
21: You know, look.
3: First question, how many of you are there in one car?
21: I could see Mark Cuban going, look, I don't think you should be taking $250,000 in clown school debt.
3: Right.
21: No, you're not going to be able to recoup that. We need to limit.
3: And they got the clown sad face on. I'm going to put my sad face makeup on today and go up to Capitol Hill. Tell them I can't afford my clown school tuition debt.
21: The clown lobby. No new taxes. And they're all got the sad look. Oh, that's great.
3: I got the sad look. Oh, my gosh. Please, somebody make that happen once.
21: Management calls us. Management gets a hold of us, you know, tomorrow.
3: Yeah.
21: You know, we've got some problems. You know, you guys need to tone it down on the whole clown criticism.
3: We had some clowns protesting outside of corporate buildings.
21: The clown Democrats. The clown demographic. Yeah. The clown Democrats.
3: Which is pretty much all of them.
21: The clown demographic is not happy right now.
3: Yeah. And we're losing with clowns right now.
21: You should not judge.
3: Pull back.
21: You should judge people by individuals, not the demographic that they're currently in.
3: Not their balloon animals. Hey, look. Look at this one. It just looks like a balloon. Yeah, it's a really fat balloon. It's a fat dog is what it is.
21: Well, Kramer said
3: use your imagination, would you?
21: Kramer said it. I'm afraid of clowns.
3: Yeah.
21: We are Red Eye Radio.
3: Brought to you by FPPF. Fuel Power Max.
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0: We're Red Eye Radio. He's Eric Cronin. I'm Gary McNamara. So I love this battle on B headline. Ready? All right. National election swayed as Beverly from Nebraska puts a political sign in her yard. I really have not seen hardly any political signs.
1: I've seen one Tallarico in my neighborhood.
0: I haven't even seen it. And my neighborhood is probably 60-40 Democrat.
1: Yeah.
0: I've not seen a Tallarico yet.
1: Yeah, I've seen one Tallarico. And it's been up for a while. It's been up for over a month at least.

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1: And he is Eric Harley, and I'm Gary McNamara. Welcome and good morning. Thank you for being here. The one bit of hope is we brought you, though, the NBC poll. You know, we know that the Republicans and the administration is getting killed on affordability, which is prices. That's it.
2: Yeah.
1: And we warned Republicans and for what? Year and a half now? Over a year and a half?
2: Oh, yeah, yeah. Easy, yeah.
1: But there is the number we brought you last week. We just want to keep reminding you of this to give you a little bit of hope. Republicans have a net favorability rating 8 points higher than the Democrats, according to the latest NBC News poll. Now, the GOP is viewed favorably by 36% and unfavorably by 49%. Democrats, only 29% favorability and 50% unfavorable. So will that help you in the election? I don't know.
2: I'm not sure.
1: Being that both favorabilities are so low to begin with.
2: Well, again, it goes back to what I said last week, and I always ask this question in any scenario that I come upon. If there's a problem or if my kids call me and they have a problem, the first question, is this fixable? With the GOP, it is fixable. My lack of confidence in the GOP means two things. Diddly and squat, it's only what I think. They can fix it. There is going to have to be the tremendous pressure, and I don't know how much more pressure you apply on pricing. I don't know. But if they win, there's going to have to be constant pressure on whatever the solution in Iran's going to be and closing that out for energy prices. And then beyond that, whatever it's going to be on pricing in general, but I don't believe tariffs are going to go away between now and 2028.
1: Unless the courts.
2: Yeah, well, if the courts come in and say they all have to go away, but we'll see. I don't know what's going to happen there.
1: Now, we had mentioned this before. We have said, DeSantis isn't criticizing him by name, but he's criticizing the policies of the Trump administration. Mm-hmm. So is Ted Cruz. Mm-hmm. We've noticed that.
2: Yeah.
1: Now, Rand Paul always has, but he told Newsmax. He told Newsmax last week he is considering another run for the presidency in 2028. Mm. He said the Republican Party needs a free market conservative who is willing to get 0.5 of 1% of the vote. Okay, I added that one. He said the Republican Party needs a free market conservative willing to challenge its populist economic policies. Paul, who sought the Republican presidential nomination in 2016, said that he has not yet decided and will closely watch the results of this year's midterm elections. I think there needs to be a candidate that is a free market conservative, somebody who believes that debt is wrong, big government is bad, but also we get richer through international trade, and that capitalism on an international scale is a good thing, not a bad thing. All right, I've now revised it to 0.1 of 1% of the Republican vote. I'm being sarcastic there. I hope it would be more. Paul's comments come a day after. Here we go. And by the way, he doesn't register at all with me. DeSantis registers with me. Rand Paul really doesn't register. I mean,
2: For president?
1: Yeah, no.
2: I appreciate a number of things that Rand Paul has done over the years. I think, most recently, in most recent years, taking on Fauci and bringing that, to the forefront in the conversation. Right. But I don't see him as a strong presidential candidate.
1: But where New Jersey Governor Chris Christie said he's considering a third run for the president, I look and go, no, your time's done.
2: Yeah.
1: I actually look at it. I think if there's, a challenger to J.D. Vance, I still think DeSantis is the strongest.
2: Yeah.
1: Inside the party. I don't know whether that would extrapolate nationwide.
2: Right.
1: And again, what he could sell is, I've made Florida the strongest state.
2: Yeah.
1: You know,
2: right.
1: I can see that campaign going.
2: Sure.
1: You know, in that way, you want somebody who's, you know, a proven record of doing it. We all know the success. He'd probably say in Florida and Texas and states like this, this is what I would, you know, bring to you. Ted Cruz. You know, we read that article last week that said maybe America is ready for a Ted Cruz, because it always, you know, the fluctuation in political thought in this country. You know, you look at the 1930s, people forget how socialist the country was.
2: Mm-hmm. Yeah.
1: You know, you go back to those days, you know, we look at it and go, we've never been so socialist. Yeah. At times we have.
2: Yeah.
1: And you know, you have that ebb and flow, and it's like, you see it right now. I saw Phil Graham wrote a column saying, well, if they lose, they're going to come out against tariffs. They're going to be much more fiscally, you know, conservative, because that's what the Republican Party really can sell, especially when the public doesn't believe that the socialism works.
2: Right. Yeah.
1: And the government influence and the central planning doesn't work, whether it's Republicans promoting it or Democrats promoting it. Doesn't matter the name. Economically, it doesn't work. And that's the one thing that we've always held our hopes on, is the fact that we know what works in economics and what doesn't. How do we know? History has shown us how people respond to incentive. It's that simple. The policies don't work. That's why socialists have to lie about what they're doing. You don't have to lie if your policies work.
2: Right.
1: And that's why they lie about socialism. And that's why they demonize. That's why they credit themselves. And as I said, I do believe people do want to be BS'd. I mean, Dad was right, even though I disagreed with him when I was an idealistic teenager. No, Dad, people want the truth. No, they don't. That's why you can sell. And that's been a theme of the show today. That's why you can sell socialism. You can tell people you can tell people that the organization that you're a part of, government, that has created the pricing problem that we see for the last 6 years, really, they've been saying seven. It's really six, isn't it?
2: Mm.
1: Maybe five and a half. Actually, look, because it really started in 21, right?
2: Yeah.
1: You know, so, but whatever you want to say, since COVID, so we'll just throw 6 years. All
2: driven by the COVID era of governing.
1: Right, yeah. Right. Exactly. Yeah. I mean, that's where the massive inflation first started. It still continues. It's unacceptable where it is now.
2: Right.
1: But if you look at it, take party out of it, it was caused by government.
2: Yeah.
1: Inflation's always caused inflation. Prices can go up, but inflation, which is a significant period of time of prices going up that we're seeing right now, all government.
2: Yep.
1: All government.
2: Yeah.
1: And the government that creates the problem, just like Biden. When the media was saying, we don't know why Biden can't solve this problem of the border. He did solve the problem of the border. Their problem with the border was not enough people were crossing.
2: That's what he ran on.
1: Right. They made it to ensure more people were crossing the border.
2: Right.
1: His border policies did work.
2: That was a campaign promise fulfilled by Biden.
1: Right. And so then when people said, well, you've got to, you know, slow down the border. And that's when he put, I got mine blank here at the moment.
2: Kamala Harris.
1: Kamala Harris. Duh. Mm-hmm. I keep thinking Kathy Hochul in my mind. It's not Hochul. Same difference. But I would put Kamala Harris in charge of the border czar. We went, well, he put her in a job that's impossible. She can close the border because the policy is to keep the border open.
2: Right. Yeah.
1: And, you know, and that's what we're seeing here. The things they're doing on purpose, and they're creating the problems and then saying, you people are idiots. We're going to tell you that corporations that have to be involved in competition with each other and that you deal with completely voluntarily.
2: Yeah.
1: They're the problem. And those billionaires, they're the problem too. These suckers are falling for it.
2: Yeah. Yeah, it's
1: make the government bigger.
2: Well, you know, again, it's this is what people chose. They chose all of those things. We've everything we're talking about are choices.
1: But you have now, so you've got Senator Paul who's going to run. Again, I think Republicans are looking for they're either looking to continue with Trump, which would be J.D. Vance. J.D. Vance would be a continuation of Trump, mm-hmm. right?
2: Yeah. Yeah.
1: Especially on his populist economic message, which I believe he at times comes across more populist than the president does.
2: Yeah. Right.
1: So he would still be number one, but I would put Vance, DeSantis, Cruz, Rand Paul, and then at the bottom Chris Christie. Mm. Chris Christie saying he was going to run. Yeah. Or he might consider running. Hmm. And then when I saw Sarah Palin get up and start talking and attacking the administration for their oil policy, they're more worried about exploring overseas than they are here.
2: Yeah.
1: When she said that over the weekend and posted that, I went, whoa, is she running? But I don't think she would have an impact either.
2: I don't see her performing.
1: Yeah. And so I really look at it, and again, this is early on, but I see the top runners right now would be a J.D. Vance followed by a DeSantis followed by a Cruz.
2: Yeah. Yeah. You know?
1: I don't believe Nancy Mace is going to be in the mix.
2: I'm guessing not.
1: Or Boebert.
2: Probably not.
1: I just had to throw her in there.
2: Yeah.
1: Or Green.
2: Yeah. That's a no.
1: Yeah, that's a no. So... it's going to be fascinating to see where they go if they lose.
2: We can't count out Liz Cheney.
1: Okay. Eric cannot count out Liz Cheney.
2: Yeah. I mean, for the Democrats. Yeah. She's, wow. But it changes again if the GOP loses the House in November, then you're going to see a lot of back and forth, and then it will be, all right, well, who are you going to put up there to essentially challenge J.D. Vance? And Marco Rubio's already said he's not going to do that.
1: Right. Here's another scenario.
2: I think Governor DeSantis would probably have no problem doing that. I think he would do it. We'll see. Again, where's the energy going to be?
1: Here's a question. If the Republicans keep the House and the Senate, where do they go so they don't lose all three in 28?
2: No, that's what I don't I know. Have you confidence
1: said,
2: yeah, in.
1: You know, said that earlier.
2: That's a great question. I don't know what they do to ramp up to 28 to build momentum. You're going to have to build momentum with positive moves that have an effect. And I don't know what those are. I have no confidence in the party being able to do anything that would change anything.
1: We know what they are, what you'd have to do.
2: We know what they should do.
1: Our question is, what could they agree on?
2: Yeah, what will they do?
1: Yeah,
2: that's where my lack of confidence is.
1: What would they agree on to do that? And I can't see them agreeing on anything.
2: I don't see them getting it done. It's quite unfortunate. Yeah.
1: We are Red Eye Radio.
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0: We are Red Eye Radio. He's Eric Cronin, and I'm Gary McNamara. Last half hour, we just briefly mentioned about political signs out there, and I said, I really haven't seen any in my neighborhood. You know where? And I went, well, wait a minute. Where over the weekend did I see a ton of political signs? And it was when I was in New York.
1: Yeah.
0: And it spent most of the time in the suburbs and more rural areas. Mm. And everywhere you see Blakeman signs, who's running against Hochul. Blakeman, everywhere.
1: Yeah.
0: You know, and I guess I just saw a new report showing that the number one tax and spending state is New York State.
1: Mm.
0: And it's just, you know, it's fascinating. I think when you live, if you're a Republican in those areas, you know, you've been dealing with this for such a long time. I mean, when you think about some of the laws that they have, the gun laws in New York State and everything else, and you know, forget about even taxes and things like that. It's like, to me, it's almost unlivable.
1: Yeah, and, you know, I think of the families who, you know, I mean, your family is there and you don't want to leave, or financially you can't if you're on fixed income or something, and you still, you know, I mean, that's your home. You don't want to leave. You just want to change things, and yet you're up against it. Same with our conservative friends in California or any other blue state. It's got to be enormously frustrating.

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6: The nor'easter is not done. I'm Deborah Valentine, Fox News. A nor'easter is still affecting the Mid-Atlantic and New England regions with severe weather conditions. Fox's Christina Coleman has the latest.
7: The monstrous nor'easter that's been hammering much of the East Coast this weekend is finally beginning to weaken, but major damage has already been done. The powerful storm delivering significant flooding, strong winds, heavy rain, and massive waves across the coast. At least one person has been killed. Four others are hurt. Some of the hardest hit places were in New Jersey and Massachusetts. Water levels in Atlantic City, New Jersey surged to their highest point since Superstorm Sandy on Saturday, prompting evacuations and rescues. Boston and New York also saw flooding and damaging winds, the storm knocking out power to tens of thousands of people. Thousands of flights have also been canceled or delayed. Rain showers are expected to continue through Monday morning before things finally calm down.
6: Tens of thousands of people are still without power across the northeastern U.S., according to PowerOutage.us. A 56-year-old man was killed by a falling tree in Brooklyn, New York. Hurricane Nolo is moving away from the Hawaiian Islands amid a lingering threat of heavy rain and flash flooding. A shelter-in-place order is lifted for Towson University in Maryland. It followed a nearby shooting which injured one man on Sunday. Baltimore County Police spokesperson Detective Trey Corbin says the injured person has been taken to a hospital.
8: Notified that an individual and located this individual in the area of Campus Drive. It is an 18-year-old male who sustained a non-life-threatening gunshot wound.
6: The detective confirmed people are in custody without providing further details. No arrests have been announced. An investigation is ongoing. 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
21: Mild weather returned over the weekend. 76 yesterday. Now we'll stay about that, near 5-6 degrees above normal. So normal 70 today, 75. Might be a little patchy fog around. Otherwise, should see a fair supply of sunshine today. Tonight, mainly clear. 50, 40 suburbs with some fog by morning. That fog will go away. We'll have sunshine again in 75 tomorrow afternoon. Wednesday, a little bit more cloud, but still some sun, 75. From the Weather Channel, I'm meteorologist Ray Stajicon, 760 WJR, where Michigan comes to talk.
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0: Now, it's Red Eye Radio. Gary McNamara and Eric Harley talk everything from politics to social issues and news of the day. Whether you're up late or you're just starting your day, welcome to the show from the Relief Factor Studios. 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
1: All across America, we are Red Eye Radio. He is Eric Harley, and I'm Gary McNamara. Hey, I saw the story where Bill Gates said AI has the potential to kill a billion people. And I'm like, well, that's not the problem. We'll discuss that, by the way, a little bit later on.
2: Yeah.
1: This is it right here. When I saw this story, Walmart vows not to use customer data for personalized pricing. We won't do it. They assured customers they will not use personal data and then take that personal data with AI to personalize prices that are different for each and every consumer.
2: Oh, my God.
3: Okay. First of all, they may not change prices, but they're already using your personal data if you have an account with Walmart and you have, like, I have Walmart Plus. And they'll tell you, okay, here are the things, basically, your items. It says my items. You can click on my items, and it will show you everything you buy, usually on a regular basis, or something you just bought, whether it's in store or online.
1: Oh, yeah. Target
3: and
1: has
3: so
1: that.
3: So they're using personal data.
1: Yeah.
3: You know, and Amazon does the same thing. Now, it is different. People think about it and go, well, wait a minute. You know, Charlie's getting a different price than I'm getting. You know, but there are other companies. I don't know about Walmart, but there are other companies that are already doing that, where they'll give you a flash. They'll send you a deal. It's like sending you a coupon, basically. And they'll, through the app, they'll send you a notification. Hey, flash deal on this thing you were looking at the other day or something you bought in the past. And it's good for today only or the next 2 hours only or whatever it might be. They're already doing that where you're, it's, you know, it's down, basically, we'll give you this coupon. But we're not offering the coupon to everybody. It may not be the same pricing for everybody. That's going to happen. They may not do it now. But if Walmart is going to compete with other e-commerce companies, and, of course, that's their number one goal, that's their game now, I don't see how they get around it eventually. I don't know how long they hold off.
1: I just love it. In a letter published Friday, the Walmart president and CEO, John Furner, reaffirmed the retail giant's longstanding everyday low price strategy, saying the company prices the product, not the person. I've heard concerns about companies using that information and technology to charge you more. I want to tell you where we stand. We price the product, not the person. Mm-hmm. He says prices may fluctuate when the cost of goods or transportation changes. Well, we know that already.
3: Sure.
1: I trust Walmart will not use customers' income, shopping history, urgency, or other personal information to set prices. Look, Walmart is not a car dealership.
3: Right, exactly. MSRP. And why is every month truck month? It's truck month at Walmart. But it's, you know, the thing is
1: you know what, when I see those ads that say, the ads that go, you can save, you buy this weekend, you'll save $19,000 on this truck.
3: Yeah, why didn't you price it down there to begin with?
1: Well, my first question is always, if the reduction you're trying to tell me is $19,000, how much is a damn truck?
3: Yeah. if you're saving $19,000.
1: Oh. If I'm saving $19,000.
3: You can easily spend $75,000 on a pickup truck. It's crazy. It's insane.
1: That always gets to me. I'm like, no. That's all I wish to pay for a vehicle is $19,000.
3: No, I mean, you know, here's the thing is that it's, I think this, by the way, I think this income pricing thing is, I think that is, it has a lot of people concerned. I don't think any smart retailer would ever do that, because the moment that gets out, and it would get out, you know, there is, because I don't know of any e-retailer doing it right now, or any retailer doing it right now. There may be some out there that I'm not aware of. I'm just saying I don't know of any. The moment an insider in that organization, in that company, gets that out to the media, it's over. Because people don't want to be treated that way. Because here's what they'll say. Well, wait a minute. I'm now making $90,000 a year. because I work three jobs. My income last year was, you know, $20,000, $30,000 more than my neighbors or whatever. But I'm making that much because I'm working three jobs.
1: Yeah.
3: And so, you know, the moment, it doesn't matter because this trying to, this idea of pricing based on income levels and that the rich should pay more, you know, I mean, they're paying more because they buy more expensive stuff.
1: Means testing pricing is only for the government monopoly.
3: Yes. Right. Like school lunches.
1: Or Social Security very soon.
3: Yes, exactly. Which is going to happen. Yeah. No, I mean, it's, you know, I see Walmart trying to get ahead of something that I don't think will ever be a broad thing, because the moment it gets out, if you're not competitive on pricing, and that includes, hey, this person often buys this and will offer, because there's companies like Ibotta who have an e-coupon company that have, in fact, integrated their business model into pretty much every retailer, right? And so those retailers are able, and they're manufacturers' coupons. That's all they are. And then they just offer it through, whether you're buying it in store or buying it online, and they offer it through that, you know, through that way. So if you're not being as competitive as you can be, which might include, hey, this guy buys a lot of this, let's offer him this, if he hit this coupon or this special for the next 2 hours or whatever, that may happen. In fact, is happening right now. That happens sometimes with these restaurant delivery companies, with these food delivery companies. They'll say, okay, here are these specials that are going on right now, and here's a special just for, they always say, just for you. And it's basically their repeat customer. And you reward repeat customers, and that's been happening for quite some time. Going all the way back before e-commerce. But any company in their right mind that tries to price things higher for higher income is going to run into a loser all day. And the moment that gets out, that rumor will always be that it's still in place. That's the problem. People won't be able to tell if it's actually gone, if they ever do it, and an insider comes out and says, hey, they're doing this. Then in the back of people's minds, they'll think, a lot of people will believe, well, they're still doing it. They said they stopped, but they're probably still doing it.
1: Yeah, and that's, you know, it's like AI.
3: Yeah.
1: You know, and we'll get to the whole Bill Gates story, but I'm like, okay, he said it could kill a billion people. You know, AI, if not you, and I'm like, give me the specific scenario. I can't find a scenario. If you can't tell me a scenario, shut up, because you did the same thing about climate change.
3: Right.
1: And, you know, when I see stuff like that, but the rumor gets out. And that's the thing. We live in a social media conspiracy theory culture.
3: Right.
1: That's part of our culture today. So if you do it, Walmart getting ahead of this is probably a very, very smart thing to do. I got to tell you, though, the beautiful thing about technology, you know, so I traveled over the weekend, you know, to see Dad. And, you know, so I didn't get back till Saturday night, by the way. To the airlines again, I've said this I don't know how many times on the air. Don't brag about arriving early at DFW.
3: And then sit on the tarmac for 5 minutes waiting at the gate?
1: 5 minutes? An hour on the tarmac waiting for your gate to open.
3: Oh, my
1: gosh. You land 30 minutes early, brag about, we've landed 30 minutes early.
3: Yeah.
1: And then and it seems to be happening. My last two flights, you'll see it. Yeah. You'll see these planes. It's like Saturday night it happens. I don't know if it happens Sunday night, but you'll see, and I don't know whether it's just the buildup or whatever, or things start slowing down, or just so many of the airlines are late. Mm-hmm. But when we came up, when we came up, I looked and I could see these American Airlines planes sitting, and I went, gates aren't ready. We went over the bridge to the other side where our gate was. yeah. in B, and you could see the planes.
3: You drove over to Love Field. Get out,
1: right,
3: everybody.
1: Write down 183.
3: Yeah, exactly. Airport
1: to,
3: freeway.
1: To, right, right. Yeah. 183 to Loop 12.
3: There you go.
1: And right over to Love Field. And it was amazing how those wings fit out under each and every bridge.
3: Yeah.
1: But we go to the other side. I'm like, there's like five planes. And then finally, there was like eight planes all sitting there. I counted it. And, you know, sitting there, some for like 15, 20 minutes, all waiting for gates to open. But don't right. say, you know, and we've arrived at the airport early, 30 minutes early. Don't brag about it, because early means you get me to the gate and off the plane.
3: Right.
1: You yeah. know, it's not, don't brag about tarmac or runway to runway
3: right. yeah.
1: or tarmac to tarmac.
3: Right.
1: It's gate to gate.
3: Yes.
1: But exactly. you know, the thing is, you know, as I've always said, you know, I'm not one of those, you know, you go on social media and the airlines are just eviscerated, you know. I can't believe it. I couldn't get in. They kept canceling my flight. Yeah, there's thunderstorms. They can't fly yeah. when you do that. And people seem to not understand that or don't want to understand it. But I fully understand that once you get in that tube, and like I said, you land early and they say 30 minutes. There's that anticipation. All right, I can be home by this time and everything else. And then you just sit there and they park for an hour and you can yeah. see they've changed gates already. Right. When you're in the air, they change gates a couple of times, and you're like, right. well, they change gates, and the gate after they change three times in an hour and a half, what gate I'm going to land at?
3: Mm.
1: You know, and then they brag, I land 30 minutes early, and then I'm sitting in this tube for an hour, wait, and then the jet fumes started getting to everybody.
3: Yeah.
1: They're like, the yeah. pilot's trying yeah. to do it. We know the smell yeah. is there.
3: Yeah.
1: And, you know, actually, you know, little bit, tiny bit. I mean, 5% nausea. I just thought, oh, nausea. They're like, oh, what's that? And I started thinking, wow, this is pretty bad. And then they got on and said, the pilots are trying to do something about it. Mm-hmm. You know, the jet. And so, but it's just, you're sitting in that little tube and you want to get out.
3: Mm-hmm.
1: And I think it's just a natural human instinct. You know, even though overall my, you know, the, even though both flights were late, and it has been a record this year for me for late flights.
3: Mm.
1: It's been, and I, you know, I'm not, you know, again, you're not sure what it is. You know, they, you know, they do the domino effect now of you know, for example, if your plane's coming in, can't tell you how many times my probably 90% of the time when I see I followed my flight coming in, the one that's supposed to be at my gate, and they switch it and put you on a later flight that may even be on time, but it's getting in, so it'll make your flight late.
3: Mm-hmm.
1: You know, they just do that rolling. They keep it. There's a, if there's somebody later than you, they put the plane there and then they just keep rolling along.
3: Mm-hmm.
1: They didn't used to do that. To right. me, I saw the change after U.S. Air took them over.
3: Mm-hmm.
1: And, you know, and because American, if your plane was late, your plane was late way back then.
3: Mm-hmm.
1: And if you had, if it was canceled, it was canceled. Now they do that rolling,
3: mm-hmm.
1: you know, thing. But it was just, but other than that, it was a great time. Dad, for some reason, found his cognitive abilities, came completely back for the 2 days that I was there. It was absolutely wonderful.
3: Good.
1: I posted a picture of my sister and I, you know, because we celebrated our birthdays, you know, with my dad.
3: Yeah, belated birthday now, right?
1: Yeah, it was yesterday. So, yeah. My sister's was last week. Mine was this week. And dad was smiling, laughing.
3: Yeah.
1: To me, it was a miracle. And again, it just, I'll say this because it's something that I didn't know was going to happen as I got older, that the, now it doesn't happen for every tragedy, but I'm just amazed, happened with my mom, happening with my dad, that in the worst tragedies that you think of a scenario in your life, something happening and you still find an incredible joyful moment in it. I had one of those again this weekend.
3: Yeah.
1: That in the worst times of your life, you can still find those instances where there's incredible joy that's based on that tragedy.
3: Yeah.
1: And my you know, siblings and I, we actually had that conversation, you know, over the weekend with my dad. So that's something that I didn't know was going to happen in life. I did not know. And that it would be so incredibly rewarding when it happens.
3: You know, I believe, I'm a firm believer in God. And I believe, you know, in prayer. When I was in the hospital with my dad, I found that there were moments that came to me that kept me positive. But it's what you pray for. Give me the strength and the ability to get through this, you know, this event, set of events that's going on here. And also, you know, help all of the caretakers, professional and non-professional caretakers that are taking care of my dad, help my father get through this, and help my mom deal with this as best she can. And I found myself in the same situation where there were moments of joy and laughter and people, it's coming together in a pretty tough situation, I think. And I think it's part of our coping mechanism, and I give credit to God. So glad to hear your dad was doing better for those 2 days, and we'll pray that continues.
1: Yeah, it was really good. So just and the only other thing is how technology, you know, we've spent a lot of time over the last couple of weeks talking about technology, the history of technology, and how people don't, you know, I think really appreciate, you know, where we are today.
3: Yeah.
1: But something just happened over the weekend. I've got, you know, I've got a recliner couch with a recliner on one side, one on the other, and a console in the middle. You can put your drinks down. It's got USB ports. Well, the whole thing went dead on Saturday, and I was reclined back. And by the way, when it reclines back, it's impossible to get it back manually.
3: Oh.
1: You just can't. I'm like, what is it? Because both sides wouldn't work.
3: Yeah.
1: I'm like, what do I do? So I had to tip the thing over, the whole thing over, which then gave me a chance to clean the carpeting underneath the couch.
3: Right.
1: And I went on the internet. If both are going, it's either, you know, some cord coming in or it's the transformer.
3: Mm-hmm.
1: And because just going on the internet, within 30 seconds, okay, the transformer. Tipped it over, found the transformer, took the transformer out, looked at it, looked at the code number, just put it in on Google, comes up, Amazon has it, I'll have it tomorrow morning.
3: Yeah.
1: Because it is a transformer.
3: I would have called Pet Boys. I don't know if they do couches, but that's where I would say.
1: Well, it said, look at the make of your couch.
3: Yeah.
1: There's no make of my couch. I can't find it anywhere.
3: Yeah. Yeah. No, I love that. I ordered an $8 part to fix my sprinkler system and did it at 3 o'clock in the morning.
1: $14.
3: Yeah.
1: You know, with the wire, because the wire, I think it might have been a short in the wire.
3: Yeah.
1: Also, that it might not be the transformer, but I don't care. You get, you know, you get the transformer and the cord. So it's
3: right.
1: Like,
3: well, at least it died in the reclining position.
1: Yes.
3: If it died and you couldn't recline ever again.
1: No. But because of my, you know, elderly status now.
3: Yeah. Yeah.
1: Once it's reclined, it's impossible to get out of.
3: Well, oh well. I guess you're going to be there a while.
1: We are Red Eye Radio.
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We are Red Eye Radio. He is Eric Cronin. I'm Gary McNamara. You know, when I saw the story, Bill Gates warns that artificial intelligence powerful enough to cause a billion deaths if unchecked. Well, give me the scenario on it, because the same thing was said about climate change that you supported. And you and I have said the one thing that, you know, and it has been done, for example, the whole thing on data centers and AI. And we said, by the way, there's a difference between data centers and AI, and they seem to be lumped in together. But the data centers, you know, like water and the grid, just a couple of months ago, there was pure panic. And when the industry and others came out and said, well, these are all solvable, then they dropped right. That to it could kill billions of people. We'll get to more of this coming up.

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1: You know, I've spent a lot of time over the last couple of weeks talking about technology and the history of technology and the ignorance of so many Americans on the history of technology. And then with, you know, technology, the fear of we're doomed because of technology.
2: Yeah.
1: You know, and again, that's part of, you know, sci-fi movies that we see. Bill Gates coming out and saying if AI is not regulated enough, it could cause, you know, a billion deaths. He was on with Kristen Welker, and of course, she didn't ask the question, the most important question. Give me the specific scenario of a billion deaths.
2: Right.
1: You know, we look at climate change and how it was going to destroy the entire planet, right?
2: Right.
1: And we asked the question, and we continued to answer. I know you and I have separately, since this, you know, really started in the 90s, asked the question, well, how come every single doomsday scenario that was given by the left on climate change, not one came true? And the question that we have is on that, if every catastrophic prediction that you make on a particular issue because you wish that issue to go your way never happens, when do you lose credibility? I can't think of the guy that wrote the book, Paul Ehrlich. Remember that entire book that we're going to be doomed completely? And even 60 Minutes had him on a couple of years ago and hit him a little bit, but really didn't pound and say, ask the question, why the hell do we have you on 60 Minutes when you've been wrong on every single doomsday scenario that you've ever predicted?
2: Right.
1: Why are you an expert? Are you an expert because you're wrong 99.9% of the time? And if you ask the question, you're demonized on anything. You know, for example, we can go from climate change, if you ask the question, to the radical transgender movement.
2: Mm-hmm.
1: Well, you want to destroy the planet if you're asking questions. No, I'm asking questions because you're making predictions that never come true. Credibility, you know, has to be taken into consideration when you keep throwing out all these catastrophic scenarios and not one of them come true. And that's really where Bjorn Lundberg came in, saying, you know, he really came to the forefront when he said on climate change, he goes, well, wait a minute, it's a, you know, do I believe that probably, you know, man has something to do with, you know, the global warming gases in the atmosphere, and could it possibly be happening and warming a little bit? Yes. But everything that the left is doing is wrong.
2: Yeah. Right.
1: Which, again, changed the dynamic a little bit, saying, okay, what you're saying is this may be happening, but not to the degree of what they're saying. Well, why would they exaggerate? Why would they put out all these doomsday scenarios without any evidence to back it up, especially when time and time again, none of them came true? Money. They wish to control. They want power and control over your money. It's the way that the government can, as we all know, grab a ton of money. It really came down to the money that government could get out of it, that the monopoly of government could get. When you break it down and follow the money trail, that's what it was. It was a tax.
2: Yeah, sure.
1: It was a new tax that we can justify. We can't justify taxing people just for the fact that we want the money, but if we tell them we're saving your life, by taxing you indirectly, because the whole tax was on the corporations, which then stealth-wise is passed on to the consumer, which liberals love. They love taxing you in a stealth way. They love taxing the middle class and the poor in a stealth way by taxing the corporations. And so we know it came to money. But here, Bill Gates doing the same thing. Billions and billions, you know, of people, you know, could die. Well, billions of people could die from nuclear weapons.
2: Well, if he says, you know, if left unchecked, well, terrorism would already have killed billions if left unchecked.
1: Let's put it this way. Gain of function has the potential to kill billions.
2: Right.
1: And nobody really seemed to care about that at all.
2: Right.
1: It's like, well, we don't care. Let's protect the Chinese.
2: Mm-hmm.
1: And, well, they're not really protecting the Chinese. They're protecting the fact that Fauci and others ensured that that American money was there for that Chinese lab.
2: Mm-hmm.
1: But it's interesting because you have Lafler-Tengler Investments CEO Nancy Tengler called out Gates' comments, claiming he was belittling his office with no clear evidence. To say that there's never been a weapon as powerful is an absolute statement rich in irony as the Trump administration seeks to keep nuclear weapons out of the hands of the Iranian regime. The U.S. needs to win the AI race just as we sought to win the arms race during the Cold War, she told Fox News Digital. In another comment, Julie Cartwright, senior research fellow in law and economics at the American Institute for Economic Research, offered Fox News Digital a more optimistic view of AI development. Economically, what Gates is describing is a catastrophic negative externally. AI is sharply lowering the cost of causing harm, whether that's bioweapons design, cyber attacks on large-scale fraud, while the companies building these tools don't bear the full cost when the things go wrong, Cartwright said. She added, the way to combat this is clear liability and clear rules of the game. We talked about liability.
2: Mm-hmm.
1: In fact, liability comes in on a lot of things. There was a couple of articles written over the weekend about, well, the biggest problem that AI will face will be the lawyers.
2: Oh, yeah.
1: The narrative that we're all doomed. It was first, we don't have the water and we don't have the grid. And then I found out from the data center just last week, data center near me. I saw this building going up. I went, this thing looks like a fort. And it's a data center.
2: Mm-hmm.
1: They produce their own electricity. They have their own substation. And they can be water or air cooled or a hybrid of both.
2: Mm-hmm.
1: Well, we heard that, you know, over the summer. And then that sort of died down. It's like, oh, okay, well, they already can solve that problem. And we said to begin with, well, these seems to be problems that can be solvable. So right. You don't do it. And then, then it was AI is going to get out of control and we're all doomed.
2: Right.
1: And it's like, based on what? What is your evidence for that? It was easy to figure it out for cooling, electricity, and noise.
2: Mm-hmm.
1: We went, well, those can all be solvable.
2: Mm-hmm.
1: You know, we wouldn't have built any factories in the Industrial Revolution if noise stopped that from happening.
2: Right.
1: And so we've always said, if you're going to make predictions that are so incredibly huge and doomsday scenarios, you better have at least a good scenario of what could possibly happen. So people believe you.
2: Especially if you're in that position that Bill Gates is in.
1: Yeah.
2: If you're somebody in that in that sector, you're Bill Gates. You say something, you better. In fact, I would expect a full white paper. A full one with examples of saying these are very real examples of what happens if, and it's already happened a couple of times, if one of the AI companies programs gets out of the sandbox and then all of a sudden gets on the internet, and then all of a sudden, you know, the latest one was breaking into the government of Australia. Well, okay, there's somebody in that organization that controls that entire proprietary system. OpenAI, whoever it is, doesn't matter. Whichever company it is, whoever's property it is, you control that. That tells me you've got a control problem. But if Bill Gates is putting something out there and then just leaving it, I could kill billions. Well, you sound like a liberal who's sending up these, again, false warnings without anything. The problem liberals have with this, and this has to be a conundrum for Bill Gates, the problem that liberals have is they don't want people to be informed. OpenAI brings a great deal of information to people. Not all of it is correct. We already know this because it gathers the good and the bad. Garbage in, garbage out. But there's a lot of stuff that is correct that people are learning from already with AI. And the left doesn't want you learning. Well, there are two things. If they can control a massive industry, if they see this massive industry that will be integrated into every sector on the planet, then they need full control of it. They need, as you mentioned, they need a revenue source from it. And they need to know how to use it for their own, whatever they're going to do with it. And then beyond that, what they don't want is you learning along the way and getting more informed. They would like you to be on TikTok swiping through cat videos.
1: And, you know, and the other thing is would be the, remember, it was the grid, water, noise. The job market will be doomed. And we ask the question because it's always been assumed, and the public really doesn't question this. Well, no, technology is going to kill jobs, and there will be no jobs out there, and so everybody will be on a one-day work week working 4 hours a week, and that's why Bernie Sanders' plan is good to have us work 32 hours because none of us are going to work anymore.
2: Mm-hmm.
1: Well, that's never happened.
2: No, except for Howard Stern.
1: That's never, that wasn't technology.
2: That wasn't technology.
1: but when you look at the massive, massive shifts in technology in the history of man, even when technology has created a ton of lost jobs, there have been way more new jobs that have been created. Why is this different? I don't believe that's an unfair question. If you're going to make an outrageous statement or an outrageous or a doomsday kind of allegation, you should have some evidence to back it up, and the history of technology shows it hasn't happened, and me asking the question should not be viewed as not caring about the issue.
2: Right.
1: It should be, well, no, you're making a statement of a doomsday scenario in the job market or billions killed somehow. Go through the scenario of it, and on the jobs, when we've seen massive shifts in jobs because of technology.
2: Yeah, yeah.
1: Why would it be different this time? It's like when Obama came out, we always used the ATM thing, and the banks came out and said, no, because we can use ATMs, we can hire people to do this and do that and do this and do that. They don't have to, you know, it's not the tellers inside doing it. We can do actually more transactions. We can be quicker to the customer. We're more, you know, productive and efficient for them. It actually creates, you know, more jobs in other sectors and helps us, you know, expand our investments and everything, which mm-hmm. creates more jobs overall.
2: Mm-hmm.
1: I don't know. Do we wish to be ignorant? Ah, that's yes. Willfully ignorant.
2: I think so. I think some people do.
1: We are Red Eye Radio.
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0: We are running radio. He is Eric Harley, and I'm Gary McNamara. But yeah, I just that's one thing that it's been on my mind over the last couple of weeks. Well, a lot of things have been on my mind, but just the thing that just even asking questions these days puts you on the other side.
1: Yeah, of course.
0: And you're demonized for asking questions instead of just accepting what the statement is,
1: right,
0: without objection. You know, right. we've seen it for the last decade with the radical transgender movement. You ask a question.
1: Yeah.
0: You ask a question. Well, what are you trying to tell me here? Well, you're something phobic if you ask a question.
1: Or on the climate change, you're a climate change denier.
0: Yeah.
1: Or, as Obama put it, the flat earth society.
0: Right. You wish to destroy the planet, you know, everything else.
1: Right.
0: It's not that, well, I've got a question on this, and these are, you're making serious allegations. What is your evidence, or what is your theory? Walk me through it. Well, we can't do that.
1: Right.
0: Well,
1: how dare you? Then they start with the name calling.
0: Right. Debate it with the experts, as we said, for climate change. You and I are still waiting for the first climate change debate between scientists.
1: Right. It's never happened.
0: It's publicized.
1: It's never happened. Yeah. They go back and forth, but there's never been an actual debate where they all get together and have an actual conversation in person.
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9: The Nor'easter's not done. I'm Deborah Valentine, Fox News. A nor'easter is still affecting the Mid-Atlantic and New England regions with severe weather conditions. Fox's Christina Coleman has the latest.
10: The monstrous nor'easter that's been hammering much of the East Coast this weekend is finally beginning to weaken, but major damage has already been done. The powerful storm delivering significant flooding, strong winds, heavy rain, and massive waves across the coast. At least one person has been killed. Four others are hurt. Some of the hardest hit places were in New Jersey and Massachusetts. Water levels in Atlantic City, New Jersey surged to their highest point since Superstorm Sandy on Saturday, prompting evacuations and rescues. Boston and New York also saw flooding and damaging winds, the storm knocking out power to tens of thousands of people. Thousands of flights have also been canceled or delayed. Rain showers are expected to continue through Monday morning before things finally calm down.
9: Tens of thousands of people are still without power across the northeastern U.S., according to PowerOutage.us. A 56-year-old man was killed by a falling tree in Brooklyn, New York. Hurricane Nolo is moving away from the Hawaiian Islands amid a lingering threat of heavy rain and flash flooding. A shelter-in-place order is lifted for Towson University in Maryland. It followed a nearby shooting which injured one man on Sunday. Baltimore County Police spokesperson Detective Trey Corbin says the injured person has been taken to a hospital.
11: Notified that an individual and located this individual in the area of Campus Drive. It is an 18-year-old male who sustained a non-life-threatening gunshot wound.
9: The detective confirmed people are in custody without providing further details. No arrests have been announced. An investigation is ongoing. 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
12: 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Just click listen, then swipe right and hear the latest news updates on your time. 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
9: Five men were arrested on Sunday near RAF Fairford, a UK military base also used by American forces. Fox's Stephanie Bennett has the details from London.
15: British counterterrorism police are now leading this investigation alongside local and also military assets in the area. Gloucestershire police say they received a call for three suspicious vehicles traveling towards the base. Armed officers responded before they reached it and arrested five men on suspicion of committing offenses under the Explosives Act. 85 homes were evacuated while the Army's bomb disposal team examined those vehicles with a robot at times. At last check, all 85 homes, people still cannot return back.
9: President Trump praised the arrests, claiming the suspects intended to cause big damage to that base. President Trump and Vice President J.D. Vance are touting the White House achievements at the U.S. southern border as they urge voters to vote for Republicans in the midterm elections this November. On Fox's Sunday Night in America with Trey Gowdy, Department of Homeland Security Mark Wayne Mullen praises the Trump administration's approach to immigration.
16: Underneath President Trump's leadership, we do have the most secure border in history. Not a single person has been released in this country in 16 months because of President Trump's direction.
9: Democrats are strongly critical of the Trump administration's immigration policies, characterizing them as cruel and chaotic. A recent Fox News poll found 53% of registered voters say the administration's enforcement of immigration laws has gone too far, and 43% approve of President Trump's handling of immigration. Taylor Swift broke records at the 2026 MTV Video Music Awards. She received the inaugural Artist Director's Honors, becoming the most awarded artist in VMA history. I'm Deborah Valentine. This is Fox News.
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0: Mild weather returned over the weekend. 76 yesterday. Now we'll stay about that, near 5-6 degrees above normal. So normal 70 today, 75. Might be a little patchy fog around. Otherwise, should see a fair supply of sunshine today. Tonight, mainly clear. 50, 40 suburbs with some fog by morning. That fog will go away. We'll have sunshine again in 75 tomorrow afternoon. Wednesday, a little bit more cloud, but still some sun, 75. From the Weather Channel, I'm meteorologist Ray Stajicon, 760 WJR, where Michigan comes to talk.
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24: Monday, September 28th, 2026. I'm Grinnell Scott. There are a number of U.S. Senate races that are seen as critical to deciding which party holds the majority in the 120th Congress. One of those races is being played out not in a major swing state, but in the heartland of America.
25: He has advertised to his donors in California that if he were elected, he would be the 51st vote in the Senate to flip the Senate for the Democrats.
24: We'll talk with Nebraska GOP Senator Pete Ricketts.
26: I'm Lisa Brady. Prostate cancer is personal, but one of our own here at Fox News is sharing his journey to help raise awareness.
27: And this is something that then you now have to process. You know, this, you're suddenly hit with this news that you might have cancer.
28: And I'm Trace Gallagher. I've got the final word on the Fox News Rundown.
24: If you are closely watching politics in this run-up to the midterms, you know you can count on two hands the number of Senate races in which the results could retain a majority for Republicans or flip it for Democrats. Contests in Michigan, Ohio, North Carolina, Georgia, Iowa, Maine, Texas, and Alaska are all in play. There is a race to watch in Nebraska as well. Republican Senator Pete Ricketts hopes to hold his seat. His opponent, Independent Dan Osborne, said he would not have voted for the One Big Beautiful Bill Act, noting his claimed non-affiliation.
29: Operating as a true independent in Washington, D.C., that would have been leverage. That would have been leverage to deliver for Nebraska. That's, I think, the power of being an independent and being able to work with both sides to get it done. Because I wouldn't have allowed the Big Beautiful Bill Act to strip $1 trillion away from Medicaid.
24: But before jumping headlong into the current politics, the incumbent senator who sits on the Foreign Relations Committee discussed arrests in a terror plot on a United Kingdom military base that U.S. soldiers have used during the war in Iran.
25: We need to continue to remain vigilant with regard to terrorism. This is something that is going to be with us for a long, long time.
24: P. Pete Ricketts, the Republican senator from Nebraska, will seek to win his first full term in the Senate. We talked with him late Sunday morning after news of the arrests in the UK broke.
1: And what we need to do is cut off the sources of funding for the terrorism. Let's make them poor so they can't afford to fund groups that are going to sponsor terrorism. You know, certainly we know that they've been funding Hamas, Hezbollah, the Houthis. Now, it's not clear with this attack in the UK if Iran was behind this, and we need to do a proper investigation. But we do know that Iran is the largest state sponsor of terrorism. So past Democrat administrations, they've given Iran a lot of money, which they've then turned around and funneled into terrorism. Let's stop doing that. That's dumb. So let's stop giving them money and let's make them poor, which is why the sanctions on their oil, the lockdown of their ports, that all helps make them poor. And right now, of course, we're seeing it in Iran where their inflation rate is skyrocketing to 66% to 80%. So it is having an effect on them.
24: I also want to talk to you about what happened this past week with the president meeting with President Xi of China at the White House in Washington. As far as the discussions that went on there, and I'm not sure exactly how privy you are to what those discussions entailed, would you have liked to see more hard, fast agreements come out of that meeting?
1: Actually, I thought this meeting was pretty successful. There were two things that I really wanted to see out of this. One was that President Trump pushed Xi Jinping on buying agricultural products. You know, I'm a senator from Nebraska. It's a big deal for us. And frankly, Communist China has been a terrible trade partner. You may recall under the Phase One trade deal that President Trump signed in his first term that they made commitments to buy a lot of our agricultural products. And as soon as President Trump was out of office, they reneged. They did not do it. They made further commitments last year to buy our agricultural trade products like soybeans, and Secretary Bessent said they're living up to those, but not other ag products. So we have to hold them accountable for their commitments. So I was very pleased to see the president did that, and that we're going to continue to see those types of trade deals where we're going to get favorable trade treatment on agricultural products. So that's all good. The other thing I wanted to see is that President Trump would let Xi Jinping know that our policy toward Taiwan has not changed. President Trump sent a very strong message last year with an $11 billion arms deal, which was the largest to date. And we are about $30 billion behind in our arms package sales to Taiwan, so we need to deliver those. But I was very pleased to see that he can continue to take a strong line and say, hey, our policy towards Taiwan has not changed. So that's a good thing as well. So those are the two things that I think made this a very successful deal or successful summit. And, you know, again, we want to make sure we avoid a war with Communist China. The way we do that is through strength. That means we have to have a strong defense. Taiwan has to have a strong defense. But the relationship with President Trump and Xi Jinping is important to this as well. The fact that they are having dialogues and they're talking, that's a good thing. We want to continue those dialogues.
24: And you just jumped on something I was about to ask you, because apparently President Xi invited President Trump to the APEC meeting in China in November. In the sense that good conversation always continues, should the president take advantage of that?
1: I will leave it to the discretion of the president and the State Department to determine their strategy for how they're going to deal with Communist China. But the fact that we are continuing to see Xi Jinping reach out to want to have dialogue is a good thing. We should keep that personal relationship up between President Trump and Xi Jinping, and we should continue to have that dialogue to make sure that everybody knows exactly where everybody's coming from. Again, Xi Jinping has said, and he's a dictator, so we should believe him, that he's willing to take Taiwan by force. So what we want to do is convince him that's a bad idea. The only thing he understands is strength, and I think that President Trump projects that strength every time he talks to him.
24: We will keep an eye on that as well. I want to turn to politics now. You are in the midst of a Senate race. You are seeking a first full term in the Senate in Nebraska. You've held the other statewide office as well in Nebraska, and that's governor. What are people telling you are the biggest issues there? And you touched on one of them with the agriculture. I know when you're in a state full of farmers and ranchers, diesel has a big impact there. What are some of the things they're telling you that we're worried about?
1: Well, the biggest issue for people around the state is the cost of living. And we saw under the Biden administration, grocery prices go up 20%. Gas prices came down with the Trump administration, but with the conflict in the Middle East, those are back up again. And of course, diesel is part of that as well. So we're seeing a lot of strain on budgets across the state. And then as well in our farm country, with the price of diesel, you know, farmers and ranchers are feeling the pinch, but also transportation companies, and that's going to translate into higher prices for everything that moves by truck. So these are things that are certainly putting pressure on our families across the state of Nebraska as they are across the country.
24: When we talk about China as well, and AI has been a big issue, the president wants to beat China in AI, and part of that are the data centers that come into communities. Is that also a big concern in Nebraska where you are?
1: We do hear issues with regard to data centers, and this is why I'm a co-sponsor of the Ratepayer Protection Act, to make sure that data centers are providing their own power and they're not increasing the rates for Nebraskans or Americans across the country through data centers. Data centers are important in making sure we win the AI race. It is vital. This is how Xi Jinping thinks he's going to beat us. He thinks AI is the key to beating our military. So it's important that we maintain the lead there. And of course, when we saw the release of some of these models like Mythos and what it was able to do with hacking, I mean, thank goodness it was an American company who provided that to the U.S. government. A Chinese company is not going to do that. So we can't let Communist China have that. So that's why we've got to continue to be ahead of them in this AI race. But it is important that local communities make the decision here. That's the way we do it here in Nebraska, right? Local communities have that decision. And what I've been telling communities is, look, first of all, you want to make sure they're not going to be impacting your power rates, or make sure that they're going to be conserving water, because that's an important thing for Nebraska as well. But also you can ask for other things, right? There's communities in Georgia that have been paying their entire property taxes. Property taxes are a big issue in Nebraska as well. Communities in Louisiana have had them give $50,000 bonuses to teachers. You could ask data centers that want to be placed to build roads or bridges. I mean, you can ask for more than just the table stakes of don't jack up my power rates and make sure you conserve water. You can do much more than that as a community to ask these data centers, and you need to negotiate those things up front. And so that's what I tell communities, and that's what our Ratepayer Protection Act is really encouraging states to do, is take the lead to make sure that these data centers, when they come in, are going to benefit those communities.
24: I want to turn back to politics. I mentioned that you are running for the Senate seat in Nebraska, running for a first term and a first full term. You are currently holding that seat. Your opponent, Dan Osborne, is an independent candidate. It's not, it's rare, kind of rare that you see an independent candidate as your main opponent here. And given a climate where independents are so highly sought between Republicans and Democrats, when you're running against an independent, is there a different way that you do this? I can't assume that every independent, because they're independent, will side with an independent. Do you still go after the independent vote as part of your plan?
1: Well, first of all, I take every election seriously, and I always look to get everybody's vote. Everybody should know where I stand. I've been in elected office here for 12 years, so people may not agree with me, but they know where I stand, and I've always been very clear with that, that I always put Nebraska first. Democrat Dan Osborne is not an independent. He was recruited by Democrat socialists. Democrats run his campaign. Democrats fund his campaign. And he has funneled nearly $500,000 from his campaign to line his own pockets through shady out-of-state corporations trying to avoid disclosure laws. And he has advertised to his donors in California that if he were elected, he would be the 51st vote in the Senate to flip the Senate for the Democrats. So let's dispel this notion that somehow he is an independent, because he is not an independent. And frankly, that is a lot of my campaign, is making sure that people know that he is trying to sell Nebraskans a bill of goods, that he is no independent. And what we see with this campaign is that he is saying one thing publicly to Nebraskans, and then behind closed doors, something completely different, right? He says publicly he wants to help Trump build a wall, and then to the Black and Latino Democrat caucus here in Nebraska, he says, well, the wall's racist and doesn't do anything. He says he can't, say, abolish ICE, or he can't get elected. He says he supports our Second Amendment rights, but he wants red flag laws. He says he doesn't want boys playing girls sports. But then behind closed doors, he says, well, I actually do want boys playing girls sports. You know, it's time after time like this. And then, of course, recently we have had him disparage rural Nebraskans, saying their effing lives suck. We've had him say that, hey, when I'm senator,
25: senator. You know, there's a difference between campaigning and being governor, right? That's two different pools, basically indicating that he's lying to Nebraskans, and when he gets to the U.S. Senate, he'd be very different as a senator. So this is really the crux of the campaign, that he's a phony, he's a fake, and that's the message I'm getting out to Nebraskans, that, again, you'll always know where I am. I support Nebraska. Nebraska's always going to be first with me. And my opponent is trying to sell you bill goods, lying to your face and saying other things behind closed doors.
24: As I mentioned, you are running for a first full term. You stepped into the term that was vacated by Senator Ben Sasse, who went to the University of Florida to become that school's president. And we learned since of his very serious battle with cancer, and our hearts are with him as he goes through this struggle right now. Have you had a chance to talk to him recently? How's he doing?
25: So I had mostly my communication with Ben has been through texts. You know, he just had surgery and is recovering from that right now. You know, he's doing reasonably well given the terrible diagnosis that he had. He was only given a few months to live, and here we are months later. Again, it's just a credit to not only Ben's spirit and his family's spirit in supporting him, but the great medical team that we have here in this country that can provide the types of drugs and treatment that can keep him alive. So it is one of the things that we just need to continue to pray for Ben and his family right now, because it is a tough time, and he is recovering from surgery. We need to make sure that we keep the prayers coming so he can continue to be with his family.
24: I can't think of a better way to end it than that. Senator Pete Ricketts of Nebraska, best of luck to you in your race for the Senate. Thanks for taking the time to be with us on The Rundown.
25: Yep, thank you.
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0: I'm not going to complain about the new work week. We are looking good as sunshine's going to be winning and winning for the next couple of days. Like today. Little patchy fog, otherwise clear this morning. Plenty of dry pavement this afternoon. 75. Tonight, mainly clear. 50, 40 suburbs. Areas of fog by morning. That fog will go away. We'll have sunshine and 75 again tomorrow. Wednesday, partial sun staying dry at 75. Rainfall deficit of 4.61 inches for the year. But we've had over 3 inches this month. From the Weather Channel, I'm meteorologist Ray Stajicon, 760 WJR, where Michigan comes to talk.
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1: Good morning. It's Monday, September 28th. This is the Fox News Rundown. A nor'easter is expected to loop back to the tri-state area today, bringing more rain. Fox's Christina Coleman.
2: Rain showers are expected to continue through Monday morning before things finally calm down.
1: The system will continue to weaken, pulling away from the Northeast and New England. Tomorrow, President Trump and House Speaker Mike Johnson will host leading tech executives, including leaders from OpenAI, Google, Meta, and NVIDIA, to discuss AI safety, innovation, and national competitiveness. President Trump returns to the campaign trail this week.
3: President Trump will headline a midterm rally in Durant, Oklahoma, Thursday, and is reportedly planning a rally with supporters in Mobile, Alabama, on Friday. Both states are considered safely Republican. President Trump won both by wide margins 2 years ago, and Republicans are favored in gubernatorial races in both Alabama and Oklahoma.
1: Fox's Jared Halpern reporting. Lindsey Clancy is scheduled to appear in a Plymouth, Massachusetts court on Tuesday for a critical status conference after a mistrial was declared in her triple murder trial. Clancy's defense attorneys have officially filed a motion to dismiss the murder charges entirely to stave off a second trial. I'm Deborah Valentine on the Fox News Rundown.
0: This is the Fox News Rundown. 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
1: I'm Charles Payne, and this is the Fox Business Report.
2: The major averages notching weekly gains last week in what was a volatile week of trading amid a surge in oil prices and treasury yields. The AI trade lifted the NASDAQ and S&P 500 higher last week. Ray Wong, founder of Constellation Research, says that the artificial intelligence rally remains hot.
3: We're looking at chips, we're looking at semis, you're looking at what's going on, optical networking, you're looking at data centers. I mean, this is the biggest rally. You look at Dell, Seagate, Western Digital. These are companies that bumped 200% in gains this year.
2: This week, investors will sift through reports on employment and inflation to assess chances of future interest rate hikes. This month, the Fed began raising rates for the first time in 3 years to fight chronic inflation. Speaking of inflation, PCE data will be released on Wednesday, which will show inflation trends. And the main event this week comes on Friday with September's employment report. That's your Fox Business Report. I'm Clarie Barsky, invested in you.

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1: More than 300,000 men in the U.S. will have a shared and unwelcome experience this year. They'll be diagnosed with prostate cancer. The American Cancer Society also estimates more than 36,000 will die. It's the second leading cause of cancer death for American men, behind lung cancer. About 1 in 8 men will get it. So the Cancer Society uses September, Prostate Cancer Awareness Month, to encourage men to talk to their doctor about their personal risk. And this year, awareness is hitting close to home.
2: Welcome to the top of the hour, live from America's News Headquarters. I'm Tom Rigotti.
1: Tom Rigotti is a Fox News Headlines 24/7 anchor on our SiriusXM Headlines Channel 115 and one of this year's new prostate cancer patients in the U.S.
3: I guess I can go back to January 23rd of this year was the real beginning of it. I have a special relationship with my brother. He also happens to be my primary care physician. And it's been that way for 10 years when I moved to northern New Jersey after I got the job here in 2015. We both also happen to be long-distance runners. That's our hobby. And every Friday, we almost always have a run together with a couple of our other running friends. And the tradition is we go out for coffee afterwards. And it was just he and I that morning on January 23rd of this year, and we sit down, and I had my physical coming up, and he asked me, hey, Tom, have you looked at your labs yet for your physical? I said, no, I haven't. And he says, well, your PSA is elevated. And that's the moment where I'm just, you know, I'm sitting there, I'm shaking my head. And for those who don't know, PSA stands for prostate-specific antigen. It basically measures protein in your blood that is produced by the prostate. Obviously, the lower score that you have on this, the better. And this is something that then you now have to process. You know, this, you're suddenly hit with this news that you might have cancer. Now, the PSA score, mine was 7.9. It's not the determining factor. So there's a whole process that you have to go through before you actually find out if you do indeed have prostate cancer. And my brother was explaining that to me while we're sitting and having coffee. The first thing they have to do is rule out an infection, prostate infection. Mm-hmm. So I'm going to go on antibiotics, and then they'll do some more blood work. And if it is the case that I am eventually diagnosed with prostate cancer, he said, look, you know, we'll be with you. I'll be with you every step of the way.
1: Wow. But what a morning from your usual run to this conversation.
3: Yes, yes.
1: It must be like a crash course in this stuff when you first learn what levels are okay and not okay and why your levels are not okay. What is the process? First, the antibiotics, because you're ruling out infection.
3: Mm-hmm.
1: Then you go for more lab work.
3: Right.
1: And then what happened?
3: Well, 2 weeks of an antibiotic, and then you get another blood test. They measure the PSA again. So we're now into February, and while the score was lower, it was 6.9. So it was down 1 point from my physical, but that's still in the cancer risk category. So at that point, then you're handed off to a urologist. And the next step is another blood test after that. It's called a 4K, and it's called that because then they break down the PSA into four different biomarkers. And that score comes back, and it's not great. So now we're in March, and the next step is to get an MRI of the prostate. And that actually was one of the moments where we had some hope. So, and then, of course, you meet with the urologist after that test, and he says, yes, it's a good MRI, but I'm still going to order the biopsy because we have to find out what's going on with the blood work. So the result for that comes back on April 23rd, exactly 3 months after I had that first conversation with my brother, my primary care physician. And interesting story, I get the notification on my chart while I'm on my way to work. And as I'm walking into the door to check in, I get a call from the urologist's office, and they tell me, look, we need to set up an appointment for you to discuss treatment options. So right before
1: goodness.
3: I come up to start my day at work, I find out that I'm cancer positive, that I have prostate cancer.
1: Oh, my goodness.
3: Yeah.
1: I mean, it's difficult news for anyone, but then you have a very public-facing, so to speak, job. Mm-hmm. You know,
3: yes.
1: You're talking to millions of people on the radio. When you hear the word cancer at that point, I mean, what goes through your mind? Did the fact that really it had been a months-long process leading up to that, like several months, did that help to process it at that moment because you had sort of been dreading the possibility?
3: I think in the end, actually, it did help me process it because I had a lot of time to think about it. And it is a blessing to have a very close relative as your doctor. And I know most people don't have that advantage, but any questions that I had, I can just ask my brother, right? And look, I hope that people out there in this situation, when they're going through this, that they can lean on a primary care doctor that they can trust, they have a good relationship with. And then the discussion goes into how advanced is the cancer, what kind of treatment. Only just a few people knew about this. My immediate family, but that's pretty much it. So this was, I don't want to say a secret, but something that I was holding on to and I couldn't really tell anybody about because you don't know where this is going quite yet. You just kind of have to keep it quiet and on the down low for a while.
1: Mm-hmm. I think it would be maybe surprising to a lot of people that it's such a long process.
3: Yes.
1: And then you, at this point, at least find out that yours has been caught early. Do you end up working within, you know, multiple oncologists? Is it one hospital? Is it multiple settings? How does your treatment progress from that point?
3: Well, at this point, I'm working with the urologist, and they're working with my brother's office, but it's mainly the urologist. And you can go for a second opinion, and doctors are not, they don't get offended by that. They understand it. But in this case, it was three different treatment options. Radiation, which is a common one. There was an experimental one that was presented to me. It's a process where they go into the prostate and they freeze the cancer. The problem with those two, like they're better for older men. I'm 57. I've got a chance at a long life still, mm-hmm. with a lot of years left, God willing. And so the other option is what's known as radical prostatectomy, which is removal of the prostate. That's where the cancer is. You remove the prostate and you're cancer free. That's the idea. And so that's the option with which I went.
1: The American Cancer Society recommends the screening, meaning the PSA blood test.
3: Yes.
1: Beginning at age 50 for men with an average risk of prostate cancer, but after a conversation with their doctor. Is this really the bottom line here in your view? If your doctor isn't asking, then a man should be asking his doctor.
3: Yeah. 50, and I've read this too. Basically, it's 50 years old. I think in some cases, for African-American men, for example, it's 45. But between the age of 45 and 50, and especially if you have a family history, and in our case, we do, you know, if it can happen to me, it can happen to anybody, right? I you know, I'm into the healthy lifestyle, mm-hmm. You know, running 4 or 5 days a week. I've done 2 marathons, 12 half marathons. And even then, getting the annual physical and doing the best I can to take care of myself, it still happened. So, you know, sometimes that can be difficult to deal with, too. It's like, hey, I'm doing all the right things here, and I still end up with cancer. But everything I'm talking about in terms of healthy lifestyle, those are still the right choices. Those mm-hmm. are still the choices that you should be making.
1: I wanted to give you a chance to shout out to the running community because mm-hmm. it's something you're gradually getting back to running, working up to it, I know.
3: Yes.
1: You walked a race recently that meant a lot. Why was that one so special?
3: Yes. Well, I couldn't run it. It's a 5K event, and it's held late in the summer every year near where I live in northwestern New Jersey. It's called Strong Like Tom 5K Walk Run. And it's not named after me. It's actually named after a friend of ours in the running community. His name is Tom Cirillo. And unfortunately, he had a very aggressive form of prostate cancer that metastasized. And that he was diagnosed with that in 2020, and he passed away in 2022. He was treated at Memorial Sloan Kettering here in New York, actually underwent a clinical trial, hoping to help others in the future. And there is a place to donate on the webpage, stronglikeTom.com, for a clinical trial that's now going on at Memorial Sloan Kettering. It's called the Chariot Study, mm-hmm. and it deals with hormonal therapies to reduce the risk of prostate cancer spreading and you know, coming up with even more advanced treatments. So it is a wonderful thing to be involved in, you know, and it was great to be out there. That was a chance for me to reconnect with some people that I hadn't seen in a while. Which is also very important mentally as you're dealing with all this.
1: If you had to sort of boil down one piece of advice to anyone who gets this diagnosis and is facing prostate cancer, realizing that there are certainly varying degrees of severity with this in different mm-hmm. stages, what would be your your leading piece of advice to them?
3: Well, definitely keep the communication, lines of communication open with your medical care team. Make sure that it's being dealt with as aggressively as possible. The other thing is being transparent about it with a lot of people definitely helped me. I think the more people that you have out there giving you support, you know, just asking how you're doing, keeping you grounded. There were coworkers who definitely helped me with that. Just making sure that I was okay. People asking me, hey, how are you doing? You're all right. I'm like, yeah. Sometimes you just need to have conversations just to get your mind off it, right? And of course, you know, if you have a close-knit family, you know, you have to just lean on them. And the other thing is the spiritual side of things. I'm a man of faith. And I think the more people, not only that you have supporting you, but that you know are praying for you, the better off you are going to be. I do believe that.
1: Well, certainly support network and catching it early, two things that help a lot.
3: Catching it early is definitely the most important thing. When it's caught early, the survivability rate of prostate cancer is over 99% now. Mm-hmm. It didn't used to be that way, but that's how far research has come for treatment of this disease.
1: Well, thank you very much for sharing your story. Tom Rigotti, Fox News Headlines 24/7 anchor. We appreciate you being here.
3: Oh, appreciate it. Thank you very much.
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8: Mild weather returned over the weekend, 76 yesterday. Now we'll stay about that, near 5-6 degrees above normal. So normal 70 today, 75. Might be a little patchy fog around. Otherwise, should see a fair supply of sunshine today. Tonight, mainly clear, 50, 40 suburbs with some fog by morning. That fog will go away. We'll have sunshine again and 75 tomorrow afternoon. Wednesday, a little bit more cloud, but still some sun, 75. From the Weather Channel, I'm meteorologist Ray Stajicon, 760 WJR, where Michigan comes to talk.
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10: Westwood One presents Today in Women's Sports. The WNBA playoffs commenced Sunday, and the 8th-seeded Liberty pulled off the upset of the day, trouncing the top-seeded Lynx 91-75. New York trailed at half, but outscored Minnesota by 20 after the break. Brianna Stewart led the way with 34 points, a dozen rebounds, and 6 assists. And afterwards, she shared her mindset going into the game.
11: I think I was ready. 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But for myself, mentally, just ready to do whatever it took to kind of lead the team and get the win today. And my teammates found me and you know, got me good looks at the basket. So I just wanted to keep going.
10: The Liberty can clinch the best of three series with a win at home tomorrow night. 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
17: News. I'm Deborah Valentine. A terror alert at a British military base used by the U.S. in the Iran conflict.
18: Five men are suspected of explosive and terrorism offenses after a major incident in southwest England. Police were alerted by a farmer who saw three suspicious vans near RAF Fairford, a UK-owned airbase operated by the United States.
17: Fox's Jonathan Savage reporting from London. A shelter-in-place order is lifted for Towson University in Maryland. It followed a nearby shooting which injured one man. Baltimore County Police spokesperson Detective Trey Corbin says the injured person has been taken to a hospital.
19: Notified that an individual and located this individual in the area of Campus Drive. It is an 18-year-old male who sustained a non-life-threatening gunshot wound.
17: No charges have been announced. 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
1: Scores of note from the NFL. Week 3, Browns over the Panthers 21-18. Steelers hang on to beat the Bengals 30-27. Commanders upset the Seahawks 33-31. Jags destroyed the Pats 35-6. Phillies claim the final wild card spot in the National League by beating the Rays 7-3. Astros take the AL West title by beating the A's 9-0. Golf, Jacob Bridgman clinches the winning point, and the U.S. erases a three-point deficit entering Sunday. They come from behind to win the President's Cup. And Kyle Larson passed Chase Briscoe with seven laps to go to win Sunday's NASCAR Cup Series race at Kansas Speedway. That's sports on the Fox News Rundown. Jay Berman, Fox News.
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3: Public enemy number one amongst you loser Chicago Bear fans. Wah! I thought Chicago was a rough tumble blue collar town. Bunch of soft side prima donna Bears fans cursing me out on Twitter and Instagram for the last 36 hours. Why? Because I told the truth. And that's all I did. Jackson Dart, the dude stood up and walked off the field like a man. Your guys got a little hammy action and went down like, like he was trying out for the opening scene in Private Ryan. Like, that was an embarrassment. That dude can't lead a team that's in a tough blue-collar town? He ain't no man. It's Rocky III, but it's at the press conference where Clipper Lang's like, yo, you want a real man, Adrian? He ain't no man. And then Caleb Williams, damn good quarterback, but he ain't no man. For OutKick's The Craig Carton Show, I'm Craig Carton, and this is the Fox News Rundown.
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5: Jerry Morning coming your way at 6:05. We're on the road live from Oak Point Country Club in Brighton for the 6th annual Hot Pink Helpers Breast Cancer Charity Golf Outing. And it's so good to be here. We're going to hear some wonderful stories and how people are trying to help those in the community.
6: And we'll meet the people behind Hot Pink Helpers and hear from cancer survivor Carletta Harris about the difference their support made in her life.
5: Tom Izzo will also join the show a little later on, and we're going to talk to one of the EPA administrators with the national EPA administrator in town, what they went on and what they did.
6: Eric Vincent's take on those Lions and the Jets yesterday. Boy, was that something.
5: I was thinking that if this is going to come down to the wire again and a missed two-point conversion for the Jets, I was gonna have a problem.
6: I was too.
5: Defense stepped up in a big way.
6: Yeah.
5: Tough weekend collegially.
6: Oh, good boy.
5: Oh, my goodness. Yes. All that and more coming up on JR Morning, 6:05. We'll see you then.
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8: Everyone needs to ride on the shoulders of giants, whatever shape or size those giants happen to come in. The reason the subtitle of my book is Life Lessons I Learned Eventually is because it often takes me a while to recognize solid advice. I have a tendency to wave off wisdom, thinking that I'm better off doing it my way. The problem is, my way is often the wrong way, which on second blush has reminded me to accept good wisdom at face value. So after spending years ignoring wisdom before finally accepting it, I now spend a great deal of time passing it on. Not only in my book, but also by mentoring young people, including young television news correspondents. I labor to convince these young people that America is filled with common sense, as long as we are occasionally willing to listen to great wisdom, accept great wisdom, and use great wisdom to achieve greatness. This is Trace Gallagher, Fox News Channel's chief breaking news correspondent and the author of Turns Out They Were Right All Along.
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18: They were looking to do big damage.
19: I'm Dave Anthony, Fox News. That's what President Trump says about the thwarted terror plot in Britain.
20: The arrest in the UK was fantastic. Working with Britain, it was an amazing job.
19: That was his reaction while at the President's Cup golf tournament in Medina, in Illinois, where he watched the U.S. beat an international team. As for the plot...
21: Five men are suspected of explosive and terrorism offences after a major incident in southwest England. Police were alerted by a farmer who saw three suspicious vans near RAF Fairford, a UK-owned airbase operated by the United States, home to bombers used to strike Iran. The farmer told British media she saw a large group of hooded and masked men, and within minutes of calling it in, the nearby village was full of armed police.
19: Fox's Jonathan Savage in London. Iran says it is ready for either a resumption of war or more talks. After President Trump rejected Iran's latest ceasefire offer that included a demand the U.S. naval blockade end and lift sanctions as well, Iran's foreign minister Abbas Araghchi tells NBC's Meet the Press.
22: They have tested us in both cases. They tested us in their aggression.
1: twice, and they are welcome if they want to test us once again. They have tested us also in diplomacy. In 2015, we had a deal.
19: Referencing an Obama-era nuclear agreement President Trump ended in his first term. The president's also been pushing back on calls for more regulations on artificial intelligence.
2: Late Sunday, the president said he was dining with Dario Amodei, the CEO of Anthropic, the makers of the AI chatbot Claude. The CEO surprised some here in Washington earlier this month when he called for a slowdown in AI growth. Anthropic, which has faced headwinds in getting government contracts, has warned AI could become too powerful too quickly. But the president says he's worried regulating it now will give China the upper hand.
19: That's Fox's Mark Meredith. 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
25: We have one accident on the roadways. That's westbound 94 after Telegraph. It's in the construction zone, taking up the left lane. The eastbound 94 off-ramp to the Lodge northbound closed until this afternoon. The westbound 96 local lanes between the Davison and Greenfield are closed until October 4th. In that area, northbound Telegraph between Chicago and Plymouth Road, that right lane is closed till later today. 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Lots of sunshine today and a high of 76. Right now it's 53. Clouds tonight and a low of 50. More sunshine tomorrow with a high of 75. I'm Renee Vitale, WJR, traffic and weather first.
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0: From Brighton, this is JR Morning on 760 WJR. Coming to you from the Hot Pink Helper 6th Annual Golf Outing honoring the late Donna Peterson. 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Now direct from Oak Point Country Club, here are Chris Renwick, Lloyd Jackson, and Jamie Edmonds.
1: We're cha-chaing into the new week.
2: Yeah.
1: I love it.
2: And a little salsa.
1: We are on the road, Oak Point Country Club here in Brighton. It's the 6th annual Hot Pink Helpers breast cancer charity golf outing. And it's going to be a wonderful day to continue to draw attention to this debilitating illness that people fall under. Jamie will obviously have a unique perspective on this, and we'll hear from people that put this golf outing on and those who have fought this brave disease and won it, and we'll hear stories from those that we've lost, unfortunately, as well.
2: And what a great weather for an outing like this today. It's going to be great weather today.
1: Yeah, no doubt. It can be a little touch and go around this time of year.
2: Well, yeah.
1: But that's okay. Also, big football weekend, lots to talk about. Let's get to it.
2: Jahmyr Gibbs scored 3 touchdowns as the Lions beat the New York Jets 31-24 yesterday at Ford Field. Gibbs piled up 164 yards from scrimmage, including a dazzling 17-yard touchdown run after reversing field. The Jets tied it late in the fourth quarter, but Gibbs caught the go-ahead touchdown pass. Chuck Clark sealed the win with a strip sack. Lions travel to Carolina next Sunday to take on the Panthers. Iran's foreign minister says his country is still willing to negotiate with the United States, but doubts another round of talks will succeed. Abbas Araghchi told NBC that previous negotiations ended in U.S. attacks. President Trump has rejected a proposal to reopen the Strait of Hormuz. Araghchi says Iran is prepared for diplomacy, or even what he has called a doomsday war. Michigan candidates for attorney general split over the future of Line 5, the Line 5 pipeline lawsuit. In their first televised debate, Democrat Ellie Sabbat says he would continue the case. Republican Doug Lloyd says he would end it, citing concerns about energy costs. Both county prosecutors pledged to protect consumers and children from harmful uses of artificial intelligence. They're running to succeed term-limited Attorney General Dana Nessel. Wayne County Executive Warren Evans has vetoed $125 million in tax breaks for a Google-backed data center in Van Buren Township. Evans says the county was pushed to decide too quickly on a project with major implications for water, electricity, and infrastructure. He says the veto does not rule out development, but calls for more public input and independent review before the county acts. And a horse running loose on Detroit's west side was struck and killed by a vehicle early Saturday. A witness says he followed the horse along Evergreen Road and tried to get it out of traffic before the crash near Linden Street. The Michigan Black Horsemen Association calling for accountability over how that horse got loose. Police say the investigation is ongoing.
1: I'm sorry, it's 6:08. What did you say?
2: A runaway horse was running down Evergreen Road. And there was a guy behind it who was videotaping and trying to get the horse out of the street. And this horse was galloping. The driver was going, he said, about 35 miles an hour, and the horse was way up in front of him, and he was, like, right behind the horse. So the horse was galloping pretty fast. And he said he got to an intersection and was hit, and he says it sounded like 2 cars.
1: Oh, my gosh.
2: Yeah.
1: Not a story you hear in Detroit very often.
2: No, especially not, you know, just running down Evergreen.
1: Maybe Montana or Iowa,
2: exactly.
1: Someplace like that. I wouldn't expect that.
2: Not in the city.
1: Not in the city. Maybe outstate.
2: Yeah.
1: Yeah. On the football front, yeah, the Lions, that was a big win yesterday. They needed that.
2: Defense came alive and did what they had to do at the end to seal that deal.
1: You know what's funny is leading up to that game, you know, we had talked about it last week, and, you know, the relationship of these two head coaches.
2: Mm-hmm.
1: Aaron Glenn and Dan Campbell played together, coached together,
2: yes,
1: obviously here in Detroit, coached in New Orleans together as well. Just a deep, deep respect, love,
2: mm-hmm,
1: for each other. But when that thing kicked off,
2: it was
1: no love.
2: You against me.
1: Yeah, that's exactly
2: that's
1: right. Both very highly competitive guys. And it was really cool to see them embrace after
2: it
1: the game.
2: It was.
1: Look, I really enjoyed Aaron Glenn's time here. You know, the defense came a long way under him, and he took a lot of heat.
2: Oh, yeah.
1: A couple of different times.
2: Oh, yeah.
1: And he always found a way to get that unit playing better.
2: The defensive coach for the Lions, it seemed like once they when they stripped the ball and everything, boy, they were hugging him.
1: Did you see the Dan Campbell and Calvin Shepard embrace?
2: Oh, man.
1: I assume that's what it sounded like when somebody hit that horse.
2: Oh, God, yes.
1: Two big fellas colliding. Yeah. But that was very cool to see. And they, look, the defense did play better. And for whatever reason, I'll tell you what, Geno Smith in that building, I don't know what it is. I don't know what kind of voodoo he brings to that building. But he always plays really, really well there, and he did yesterday for the Jets.
2: Yeah.
1: But they were able to hang on.
2: And, you know, our offense, I mean, listen, we've scored 30 points in the first three games.
1: It's the first time in organization history.
2: Yes.
1: To start a season where they have scored 30-plus points in each of their first three games.
2: So, I mean, it seems like we can build those points up, you know, but we just got to – you know, make sure that D catches up, man, and holds people. We could do it.
1: Jahmyr Gibbs is an alien. I used to say that about Calvin. I mean, Calvin just physically shouldn't have been able to do the things that he did.
2: And when Jahmyr went one way, and I thought they were going to, you know, hem him up, and he turned and went the other way, I was like, that was kind of Barry Sanders.
1: Oh, yeah.
2: Looking.
1: Oh, yeah.
2: A little Barry-esque.
1: Yeah, and just his – look, oftentimes this game is about angles. And if you're able to create good angles, you're going to find some success. And he did that. And what's really, I think, if you watch that run back, is he starts to the right, cuts back left. And as he's coming back left, he kind of turns it in, which makes those defenders crash in. And then he's got the speed to bounce it outside.
2: And that's the thing. It's the speed. Because once you know, you give him a little hole, man, it's a wrap.
1: But he had over 160 all-purpose yards through the air on the ground.
2: And he didn't have his, I mean, the carries, he had what, about 20 carries?
1: He had 99 yards on the ground. So.
2: Yeah, I mean, but he didn't have a lot of carries like he's had in some of those early games, man, where he was carrying 40
1: times. Well, Sione Vaki has popped up a little bit and has been, you know, a nice little contribution to the run game. You know, we're still waiting on Isaiah Pacheco. He's injured. He's not going to be available for quite some time.
2: Yeah.
1: So, but Sione Vaki stepping in pretty nicely for them. On the collegiate front, I mean, look, Michigan State lost to Nebraska 31-13. The injuries in that game. Cam Edwards goes out. A nasty one for him. He popped back up on the sidelines. He was on crutches and a brace.
2: Yes.
1: You hate to see that because he was having a really nice start to the year for them.
2: Mm-hmm.
1: And again, just the injuries for the Spartans piled up. They lose to Nebraska 31-13, and then Michigan loses to Iowa 20-19, 2 seconds left on the clock, and they let Iowa all the way down the field. I think it was a 90-plus yard drive, and Iowa gets into the end zone, 2 seconds left, end the game, and they walk it off. They beat Michigan 20-19.
2: You think Western is saying, huh, now you know how it feels a little bit?
1: Sure, I don't know, I guess. That's how the game goes.
2: But when I saw that play, though, I was like, is this guy in? I thought, you know, but when they showed him slow motion, I mean, he drugged those feet. It was a perfectly placed pass, and he did what he had to do.
1: It was one of those games where it reminded me kind of Matt Stafford when he was here, you know, maybe midway through his career, where it's like a lot of empty yards.
2: Uh-huh.
1: A lot of yards. You're picking up a lot of yards, but those aren't, for some reason, turning into points. And you let teams hang around, that's how you get beat.
2: That's how you get beat.
1: It felt exactly like that this weekend at the Big House, where they were picking up the yards, they had a lot of yards, they outplayed Iowa. I don't know. That game should have been a 40-7 game.
2: Absolutely.
1: And the Hawkeyes come to win that one. Michigan Plummet will certainly fall in their rankings. Meanwhile, we are here at Oak Point Country Club in Brighton. It's the 6th annual Hot Pink Helpers Breast Cancer Charity Golf Outing. But coming up next, we're going to talk to Mike Lee at Cranes Detroit Business. Data centers continues to be a main issue. Plus, we lose a consequential businessman here in the city of Detroit. It's coming up on JR Morning.
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20: Westbound 94 after Telegraph. That accident in the construction zone has cleared. However, traffic still slow from Pelham. Eastbound 94 off-ramp to the Lodge northbound is closed until this afternoon. Right lane is closed on northbound Telegraph between West Chicago and Plymouth Road until later today. Southbound 75 on-ramp from South Huron River Road also closed until 6 a.m. tomorrow. Now, WJR Weather First from the Weather Channel. Here's your forecast.
21: I'm not going to complain about the new work week. We are looking good as sunshine's going to be winning and winning for the next couple of days. Like today, little patchy fog, otherwise clear this morning. Plenty of dry pavement this afternoon, 75. Tonight, mainly clear, 50, 40 suburbs. Areas of fog by morning. That fog will go away. We'll have sunshine and 75 again tomorrow. Wednesday, partial sun, staying dry at 75. Rainfall deficit of 4.61 inches for the year, but we've had over 3 inches this month. From the Weather Channel, I'm meteorologist Ray Stajicon, 760 WJR, where Michigan comes to talk.
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0: 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Happy Monday.
1: Good morning, Chris. Happy Monday.
0: Let's talk a little bit about data centers, a topic that we've very rarely covered here on the show. Michigan, no, nobody's talking about these things.
2: Yeah.
0: Michigan is certainly late to the game when you look at particularly other states in our region.
1: Yeah, we took a look at, where does Michigan rank? There's all this discussion and furor, as you note, about data center development in Michigan. But the fact is, Michigan is kind of a latecomer to this trend. If you look at us in comparison to competing states around the Midwest and elsewhere, for example, Ohio has 163 operational data centers across the state of various sizes and types. Michigan has 70, about a third as many. Indiana has a few fewer than Michigan, around 60, in a much smaller state. Those states have, Michigan has been late in getting into the competition to lure these things. Obviously, economic developers very much want this industry to set up shop in Michigan. One of our biggest selling points is the availability of electricity. We have excess electrical capacity because of our industrial history that has partly gone away. But reliability has been a question, we're here waiting to see how the utilities are going to set their power plans to get their power plans approved by the state regulators. And last week we also saw DTE file plans to build two new natural gas plants and boost nuclear output at the Fermi plant. It was an interesting point in that filing. DTE did not mention data centers very conspicuously in that filing, but there is no question that that's part of what they're attempting to account for.
2: Mike, we lost a very consequential business and philanthropic figure.
1: Yeah, very significant businessman and a philanthropist of the first order in Metro Detroit on Friday. Richard Manoogian, the longtime chairman of Masco, the home products maker, and longtime chair of the Detroit Institute of Arts Board of Directors, died at age 90. He led Masco for more than four decades, a period of just astonishing growth. They made more than 100 acquisitions of other companies. Grew sales from a little over $50 million to nearly $12 billion. They make Delta faucets, Behr paint, and a host of other home improvement products. But his mark on the region went far beyond business. He was known as a passionate art collector, especially of American art, and he was a fixture at the DIA. He joined his board in 1968 and served on it for decades. He also gave the museum extremely large amounts of money, twice joining with Josephine Ford and Al Taubman to give gifts of $45 million and $50 million just a few years apart to seed a capital campaign and an endowment to help the museum have financial stability. He was involved in the grand bargain in Detroit's bankruptcy that helped protect the art at the museum. And his philanthropy went well beyond the DIA. He supported Armenian institutions, had dealings on Mackinac Island, and of course the Manoogian name everyone knows because it's the name of
0: the mansion.
1: Detroit's official mayoral residence, the Manoogian Mansion, which his family donated to the city in 1965.
0: Yeah, certainly quite a legacy. And meanwhile, Dan Gilbert spoke at the Crane's Detroit Homecoming event last week, and he touched on something that we've been talking about for a very long time, and it's that we have a huge supply of well-educated students exiting college, going into the workforce, and instead of staying here in the state of Michigan, they're going elsewhere.
1: Yep, Dan spoke along with his son Grant and Hillary Doe, who is running a population initiative with Gilbert's support in Detroit called Move Detroit, and he put it pretty bluntly and said the region's top priority should be holding on to our college graduates that we have who graduate from our top tier institutions like the University of Michigan, Michigan State, keeping them here instead of sending them to Silicon Valley or Seattle or Austin or other cities. He made the point that, you know, taxpayers subsidize these universities. Parents spend, gobs and gobs of money sending them there only to watch them leave for other cities across the country. So he's making that one of the number one goals. He's made population growth generally a signature cause. He's pushed for mass transit and other amenities that younger people are attracted to. At Detroit Homecoming, he was on stage along with his son Grant, who now has a significant role in the family's businesses. And Dan Gilbert noted, in terms of market word of mouth marketing, he urged people to hold their family weddings in Detroit and invite all the out of state guests here, and they'll see how great it is, and they'll tell everyone. Go home and rave about the city and make it more attractive that way. A little word of mouth marketing. Grant kind of shot back and said, "Well, is this a good time for me to tell you that I'm getting married in Livonia?" Which I thought was pretty funny. it was a really good talk. And Detroit Homecoming generally brought many, many dozens and dozens of Detroit expats back to the city. This year, along with it came the Coney, Mark Evan Jackson, the comedian, led the effort to put together that charity event, which was a stunning success, raised almost $3 million. Good week all around.
0: No doubt about it. Mike Lee, always appreciate your time. Thank you. We'll talk again next week.
1: Thanks much.
0: Yep, you got it. That's Mike Lee at Cranes Detroit Business coming up on the other side. Some infrastructure visits. It's coming up on JR Morning.
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1: Fox News, I'm CJ Papa. President Trump expects more U.S.-Iran talks this week. That from Axios. The president rejecting Iran's proposal to reopen the Strait of Hormuz within 7 days in exchange for lifting U.S. naval blockade, easing oil sanctions, and restoring a regional ceasefire. Stock futures are lower this morning on Wall Street. New Jersey flooded out from the nor'easter that ravaged the Northeast and New England. Fox Weather's Brenda Merwin.
2: This morning, high tide is at 9 a.m. here in Manasquan, New Jersey, and it's the first high tide that the forecast is not calling for Back Bay flooding. It's these back bays and inlets that really took it on the chin this past weekend.
1: But the storm is beginning to weaken. SpaceX's massive Starship rocket set to launch 8:15 a.m. Eastern from Starbase, Texas. It's the first time the flight expected to reach Earth's orbit. 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
6: Westbound 94 after Telegraph, that accident has cleared in the construction zone. However, we are still seeing delays to Pelham Road. The eastbound 94 off-ramp to the Lodge northbound closed for construction till this afternoon. Right lane closed on Telegraph northbound between West Chicago and Plymouth Road till later today as well. Southbound 75 on-ramp from South Huron River Road also closed till 6 a.m. tomorrow. Now, WJR Weather First from the Weather Channel. Beautiful day. Brand new start to the week. Lots of sunshine. High of 76. Right now it's 54. Clouds tonight and a low of 50. More sunshine for tomorrow with a high of 75. I'm Renee Vitale, WJR Traffic and Weather First.
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1: You're listening to JR Morning on WJR with Chris Renwick, Lloyd Jackson, and Jamie Edmonds. Coming to you from the Hot Pink Helper 6th Annual Golf Outing honoring the late Donna Peterson. 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Once again, live from Oak Point Country Club in Brighton, here are Chris, Lloyd, and Jamie.
2: Well, it's so good to have you, and it's so good to be here in Brighton at Oak Point Country Club to honor Donna Peterson, to honor all of those that are fighting the good fight, fighting breast cancer. Obviously, Jamie has a unique perspective on that. You've been touched by that and
0: absolutely.
2: Your family, Lloyd.
0: Yes.
2: So it's good to be out here in support of what the Hot Pink Helpers Breast Cancer Charity Golf Outing does and is continuing to do. And we'll talk a little bit more about that coming up at 6:49 with Mark Hollis, the COO of Rock Entertainment. In the meantime, Lee Zeldin, the EPA administrator, was in Michigan this weekend, and along with Anna Vogel, the EPA Region 5 administrator, they went on a little roadie around the state of Michigan looking at different infrastructure, and Anna Vogel joins us this morning to talk about this trip. Anna, good morning. It's good to have you back.
3: Good morning. Thanks for having me. Wish I was out there at the golf with you.
2: We wish you were here as well. Let's talk a little bit about what you guys did, because obviously you toured a number of different areas, major infrastructure, major consequential economic ramifications for the state of Michigan. Where'd you guys go?
3: Well, we started on the Kalamazoo. Where else? Right over in western Michigan. This is one of the, this I think is the largest cleanup happening in the country right now. Finally, getting the PCB contamination out of the Kalamazoo is a priority for the EPA. We know how important water is to Michiganders. So it was great. It was a great stop.
4: Anna, was there a moment during the visit that kind of brought Michigan's environmental challenges into some sharper focus?
3: You know, being right there on the Kalamazoo and acknowledging the years, right, the decades that that region has been exposed to PCB contamination. We heard a lot from even local media about the PFOS contamination as well, and being able to talk about what the Trump EPA has been able to do quickly to move these sites forward, to get them cleaned up and back. You know, the communities are going to be able to use the Kalamazoo for recreation very soon. We're taking that final Trowbridge Dam down right now as we speak. We were able to see it happening. And if you haven't been out there, it's quite an interesting production to see the 300,000 cubic yards of contaminated sediment that have been removed from the Kalamazoo River. It's something you have to see to kind of believe. And that was the moment for me.
2: Mm-hmm. You guys also went to the Enbridge-Stockbridge terminal with Representative Tom Barrett as well. That's in his district. Talk a little bit about why that line 78 is so important.
3: Well, as you know, Michigan is really a crossroads for delivery of a critical need for the whole country of delivering crude oil. So that terminal right there in Stockbridge is a crossing point for and storage for a lot of crude oil that really goes on literally to fuel the country. Enbridge has infrastructure that goes, you know, all the way, of course, from Canada through Michigan and down to Texas, you know, across the country. You and I can't live without the products that they supply. So it was really interesting to hear from them, hear how eliminating some of the red tape, some of the regulatory barriers have helped them to do their jobs better and to decrease the cost of living for Americans. So that was an exciting operation to see. And we were at Enbridge, but we actually had about 20 representatives from the oil and gas industry there we were there to listen, right? We were there to understand their issues and how important it is for them, both to protect the environment. That is a beautiful site. There's wildlife everywhere, but to do it while they're able, you know, protect the environment while still delivering energy for Americans.
4: And you know, what can the EPA do directly, and where do you need the state and local communities to act?
3: So Administrator Zeldin believes and has shown through our work over the last almost 2 years now that the locals do understand the problems the best, right? So we work hand in hand here at EPA Region 5. We work closely with EGLE, the Michigan Department of Environment. We work with Michigan DNR on things like removing the Trowbridge Dam. You know, we wouldn't do that without input and complete collaboration with all of the local governments, with the local township supervisors even. So we're working hand in hand to make sure that, again, we aren't imposing barriers to moving environmental cleanups forward.
2: You guys also were at the MSU Center for PFAS Research and went on a facility tour there. Michigan, obviously, such an important agricultural state as well. Talk a little bit about how those PFAS chemicals leach into our food system, our food supply through the agricultural line, and why it's so important to continue to put a focus on that and address it.
3: So, Chris and Lloyd, this is hard for me to say because I am a Buckeye, but boy, Michigan State is really impressive, knocking it out of the park in terms of not only their research there at the Ag School, the Department of the School of Agriculture and Natural Resources hosted the administrator to talk about exactly that, the research they're doing. They have some very impressive scientists really focused on how do we make PFAS, which is we call it the forever chemical, right? They're showing that it's not forever. There at the lab, they were able to explain to us how they're able to break it down. And then through extension, they're able to translate some of these findings in the lab, you know, out into the real world. So it was a great stop. We're really excited here at the Trump EPA about the technology that's coming along to, protect farmers from, you're right, PFAS and biosolids, but also drinking water systems, the ability to treat for PFAS to make sure that the Michiganders aren't exposed to it in their drinking water. So, you know, instead of just throwing money at this, the administrator has really leaned into understanding the technology and the science and make sure that we're supportive of what can be done to actually eliminate PFAS from our environment versus just treating for it.
2: All right. Well, we'll have to think next time about having you on if you're a Buckeye. But no. Anna Vogel, we always appreciate your time. Thank you very much. And thanks for continuing to tour Michigan to bring some awareness to what the EPA is doing on some pretty critical infrastructure and important corners of our state. We appreciate you. Thank you.
3: Well, this, I think, was the administrator's fourth time in Michigan. It was great to see Congressman Huizenga and Barrett, and we really appreciate it, and we'll be back.
2: You got it.
4: That'd be great.
2: You got it. Anna Vogel with the EPA. Thank you for your time again this morning. We're here from Brighton at Oak Point Country Club. It's the 6th annual Hot Pink Helpers Breast Cancer Charity Golf Outing. Coming up next, Mark Hollis, the COO of Rock Entertainment Group, and certainly powerhouse talk show host here on WJR. It's coming up next on JR Morning.
5: 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Both companies say they will use this new electrical architecture in next-gen vehicles beginning in fiscal year 2029. In a news release, the companies said the cooperation is being driven by the rapid pace of technological innovation and the need to strengthen competitiveness through improved R&D speed. The move helps the companies to not redefine the control units for each vehicle platform. Working together on a base level item like the ECU does not affect the company's ability to differentiate models. It's also more cost effective, since ECU cost goes down as the number of standardized units goes up. The agreement calls for common specs for multiple core ECUs for engine control and the in-vehicle operating system. 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
7: One crash on the roads right now. That's northbound 75 at Dearborn Street. It's taking up the right lane. The eastbound 94 off-ramp to the Lodge northbound closed for construction till later today. Northbound Telegraph between Chicago and Plymouth Road right lane is closed there till later on this afternoon as well. Now, WJR weather first from the Weather Channel. Here's your forecast.
11: Got ourselves in real nice shape now. Next couple of days, good for outdoor plans, if you've got any. If not, good for driving around. Don't see any problems weather-wise. Mid-70s here today. And let's go tomorrow, too, right around 75. A little patchy fog for the morning hours. And overnight lows close to 50 with 40s in the suburbs. See a little more cloud come in Wednesday, but still some sunshine, 75, with a chance of showers by Thursday. From the Weather Channel, I'm meteorologist Ray Stajicon, 760 WJR, where Michigan comes to talk.
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0: Hi, welcome back live at Oak Point Country Club here in Brighton. It's the 6th annual Hot Pink Helpers Breast Cancer Charity Golf Outing. And somebody who's been involved with this for a very long time is Mark Hollis, the COO of Rock Entertainment, also host of JR Sunday. It's nice to see you.
1: It's bright good to see you guys bright and early. Yeah. It's fun getting up this early. Ray Templin, he loves it. He loves being here. He loves remotes.
0: He does. Yeah. He does.
2: Pink looks good on you.
1: Thank you.
2: Just so you know.
1: Thank you.
0: So what's going on? This is a pretty special event.
1: It really is. When you're around it and you're going to experience it today, you learn cancer affects most everybody, either personally, family, friends. This is an opportunity to be close. And what I love about this organization is it's all volunteer. The money that is given, the money that is raised goes right into the hands that need it the most. And that's cancer victims that find hear those words, you have cancer, and maybe they have a job, they have a mortgage, they want to put food on the table for their kids. What I love is the board members here, they go right to the home. They put the check, a hard check, right into the hand.
2: Wow.
1: So it's personal. They hug, they embrace, and they support them emotionally as much as financially. And it's just a great group of people that lead this organization.
2: And we know you have spent, years bringing people together through sports and entertainment. Talk about what an event like this can accomplish beyond a day of golf.
1: I think it's one is awareness. I think sometimes we take things for granted or we don't really focus, and this allows, Coach Izzo came and played in this last year, and he goes, best golf outing I've ever played in, I'm coming back. And for him to say that, that's a big statement. And when you're on the course, you're never going to not be talking to somebody that's not in your foursome. And that's what I like about this. It's engaging. People are talking to you constantly. There's fun games. And it's all for a cause, and that cause is very relevant. You'll see that when you're out on the course today.
0: Well, and obviously Jamie just going through her fight with breast cancer too. And it's, for somebody like me, I actually hadn't really been through this with somebody close to me. So I learned a lot through her, and being exposed to that, again, just from my perspective, it puts everything in a whole new light, like the relationships that you have with people or not. But you can all of a sudden sympathize with them in a completely different way.
1: Right. You can't imagine, and you don't know what people that are standing right next to you in the workplace, shopping in the streets are going through. And, I've heard the words, you have cancer. Now, mine's prostate. It's under control. And yet it's frightening when you hear that for the first time. You think there's something in your body that doesn't belong
0: there.
1: And when it's, serious of nature, which it is for many of the people that we're going to honor, celebrate, support out here, it was such an honor for me to call Jamie and say, would you please play golf with Tom Izzo and I? And, she's still going through her treatment. She goes, I can drive and putt. And I go, you mean drive the cart? She goes, no, I can drive the ball. I'm like, oh. Okay,
0: that's perfect.
1: Perfect. But it's going to be, emotional to have her on the course with us. I think many of the people that volunteer, it's going to be emotional for them when they get a chance to talk to Jamie, because she's been very vocal about it. She's helping others by talking.
2: Yes.
1: And that's therapeutic, not only for the people that she's talking to. I can tell you it's therapeutic to talk about it. For Jamie, for myself, for others that have heard it as well.
2: And feeling that support is huge, isn't it?
1: It is, and it's when you hear it, you don't know. Like, it's so much unknown. And she is painting a picture for others that unfortunately are going to follow her with the disease. And by hearing her words, you're comforted right from the beginning in a way, because you've heard what Jamie's gone through, and I can do it too. Yeah.
0: Well, and I was getting a little emotional driving in. Mm-hmm. You pass all these signs on the road of people and their families and their loved ones, and then you just it's like boy, some of these people, they're not gonna get through this, and people are gonna lose a mom or a sister or a husband, a loved one, and thankfully some people are gonna make it through and have long lives. It's a terrible scourge of a disease, and thankfully there are groups like the Hot Pink Helpers here that are drawing attention to it, raising money, and providing that support.
1: You've got a great show, and it's great to have you do things like this for organizations like Hot Pink Helpers. You're going to be talking with Bill Wylonis and my fiance Kristen Faulkner. They're both board members. You're going to be talking to Troy and Linda Clogg. They're the co-founders. But you're going to talk to one of the individuals that received a check, and she's an amazing woman that you're going to your emotions, you're going to have to hold them in check when you're talking to her and the impact that this organization has had, because she's going to tell it the way it is.
2: And for listeners who are not out here today, how can they still help?
1: They can go on the Hot Pink Helpers website. They can donate directly right at the bottom. They have some cool auctions out here. It's one of the funny things is Troy owns a landscaping company, so one of the big auction items is a snowplow. Now you can take the cash option, but I think it's fun they're auctioning off a snowplow.
2: Great.
1: Yeah. Drop that on the front of your Tahoe or whatever you got. The WJR van out there.
0: The HOA is going to say, I don't think that you can clear your driveway like that.
2: Yeah. Right.
0: Yeah, but there are so many wonderful people here that are drawing attention to this, that are helping those people monetarily, and I love that. I love the personalization of it.
2: That's great.
0: It's not just, hey, we're going to Venmo you the money. It's, we're knocking on your door.
1: Right. And this event, tickets go on sale in May. It's kind of like one of those concerts at the Big House. It's sold out within an hour.
0: Yeah.
1: People just come back. It's 218 holes, so they're going to fill, you know, the whole course, and you're gonna have a great experience out there. I guarantee it.
0: God love you. We appreciate what you're doing to draw attention to this, your fight, supporting others in their fight as well.
2: And thank
0: Mark
2: you
0: Hollis.
2: For bringing us out.
1: Yeah, and yeah, anything to get Marcer on the golf course. You know, he doesn't play enough.
0: No, he doesn't play enough. Take a break. 8 o'clock, 7 o'clock hour coming up.
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7: Prices back on the rise. I'm Dave Anthony, Fox News, up more than 4% this morning with continued uncertainty around what happens next with Iran. President Trump rejected their latest ceasefire offer that included a demand the U.S. lift sanctions and a naval blockade. Iran's foreign minister tells NBC's Meet the Press.
8: We trust ourselves. We are ready for diplomacy. We are ready for war at the same time.
7: Abbas Araghchi says the U.S. has tested them before and they are ready for war if it happens again. We mentioned oil rising. Well, the price of diesel is down 2 cents. Now it's $6.45 per gallon, according to AAA. That is 7 cents less than the recent record high. The president has blamed the Russia-Ukraine war for that price spike. And after another deadly Russian bombardment today, Ukraine counterattacked one of its strikes at another Russian oil facility. Five men are in custody in Britain facing terror charges and a plot thwarted after a farmer alerted police near Fairford Air Force Base operated by the U.S.
9: home to bombers used to strike Iran. The farmer told British media she saw a large group of hooded and masked men, and within minutes of calling it in, the nearby village was full of armed police. President Trump says U.S. and British authorities had the suspects under view for a long time.
7: Fox's Jonathan Savage in London. A powerful storm called the Nor'easter will start to move away after hitting from the Mid-Atlantic to New England, causing flooding in low-lying and coastal areas. Fox Weather's Britta Merwin is in Manasquan, New Jersey, on the shore.
10: We had power outages, wind gusts between 70 and 80 miles per hour. It's still raining. We've picked up several inches of rain here in Manasquan. We still have a flood warning just off to our west.
7: Meanwhile, Hurricane Nolo getting stronger. It's moving away from Hawaii. Nolo passed to the south of the islands without doing major damage, but Hurricane Polo is closing in on Mexico's Pacific coast, set to hit there later today. 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
14: Northbound 75 at Dearborn Street. An accident currently taking up the right lane. The eastbound 94 off-ramp to the Lodge northbound closed until later this afternoon. Right lane also closed on northbound Telegraph between Chicago and Plymouth till later today. 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Lots of sunshine today with a high of 76. Right now it's 54. Clouds tonight and a low of 50. More sunshine for tomorrow with a high of 75. I'm Renee Vitale, WJR Traffic and Weather First.
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22: From Brighton, this is JR Morning on 760 WJR. Coming to you from the Hot Pink Helper 6th Annual Golf Outing honoring the late Donna Peterson. 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Now direct from Oak Point Country Club, here are Chris Renwick, Lloyd Jackson, and Jamie Edmonds.
0: Well, it's good to have you here on a Monday, 7:05. And nothing better than doing a little good here to start your work week.
2: Absolutely. And pink is the color.
0: Pink is the color. And it is the 6th Annual Hot Pink Helpers Breast Cancer Charity Golf Outing. It's at Oak Point Country Club in Brighton. And we're going to hear from those that make all of this happen. Those that make the sausage. Those that make sure that those that are battling breast cancer not only are feeling supported, but actually are supported.
2: And our Jamie Edmonds will be here, and she's going to be playing today as well, so that's going to be really big.
0: Yeah, and certainly she has incredible insight into this. Unfortunately, you wish nobody did.
2: Absolutely.
0: You wish nobody had to go through this.
2: My wife has been through it. My sister's been through it. So I know how it can affect
0: people. Yeah, it can be life-changing for a lot of people, and we're happy to be here this morning. Meanwhile, it was a bit of a mixed bag on the gridiron this weekend. We'll talk about that. Also at 7:35, we've got a chance for you to win a luxury top tropical vacation for you and your family. We'll get to that coming up at 7:35. What else are we talking about this morning, Lloyd?
2: Well, Jahmyr Gibbs scored 3 touchdowns as the Lions beat the New York Jets 31-24 yesterday at Ford Field. Gibbs piled up 164 yards from scrimmage, including a dazzling 17-yard touchdown run after reversing field. The Jets tied it late in the fourth quarter, but Gibbs caught the go-ahead touchdown pass. Chuck Clark sealed the win with a strip sack. The Lions will travel to Carolina next Sunday to take on the Panthers. A Trump campaign ad from 2024 is back on television, this time paid for by the federal government. The black and white spot features President Trump criticizing the deep state. Ethics watchdogs say using taxpayer money to air a former campaign ad could violate federal law. White House calls it a public service announcement with no call to action. Four Democratic lawmakers want the ad pulled and are demanding to know what it cost. British police arrested 5 men yesterday near RAF Fairford, an airbase used by U.S. forces for strikes on Iran. Authorities responded to reports of suspicious vehicles and evacuated nearby homes while bomb disposal teams investigated. President Trump says the suspects have been under investigation and were looking to cause big damage. Police are investigating whether Iran was involved. 3 men are dead. 4 other people are wounded after a shooting yesterday morning at a Detroit location police described as operating like a strip club. It happened around 7:30 yesterday morning on Fresh Street. Police Chief Todd Bettison says officers have been called to that address 7 times this year. Investigators have not said what led to the shooting or identified a suspect. Police say there is no ongoing threat to the public. Metro Detroit drivers say high gas prices are changing where they go and how often they drive. The Detroit area average was about $4.69 a gallon yesterday, down from a recent peak of $4.91, but still well above the national average of $4.40. Some drivers say they're cutting back on trips and visits with family just to save a little money. Those gas prices, man, are something. And people are, you know, basically, you know, deciding, you know, where they're going, and if they need to run an errand, they'll go into one area and do everything they need to do in that area, and then come on home. You know.
0: Interesting. On the college football front, rough weekend.
2: Boy.
0: For us.
2: Oh my goodness.
0: Here in the state of Michigan, the Iowa Hawkeyes come into Ann Arbor. They don't score any offensive points until the fourth quarter. Where they scored 13. They beat Michigan with just 2 seconds left. They get into the end zone and beat the Wolverines 20-19. Their only points in the first 3 quarters came on a kick return touchdown.
2: Yeah, that's it. And, I mean, listen, I have to give it to them with the last second there and that throw and where it was thrown, how it was thrown, the location and the Iowa player, you know, dragging those feet. I didn't know if it was in or out at the time, but looking at that replay.
0: Yeah, it was in, and the number 17 Iowa Hawkeyes beat the number 18 Michigan Wolverines. Meanwhile, in East Lansing, it was the Cornhuskers over the Spartans, 31-13. Unfortunately, Cam Edwards and that right leg injury really, I think, changed the game, but I mean a lot of injuries for the Spartans in that game. But Cam Edwards left the field, came back, crutches, large brace covering his knee. Doesn't look good. And you know, for the type of season that he was seemingly on track to have, it's tough. It's really tough.
2: I know. Yeah.
0: And for, you know, the Spartans coming off that loss down at South Bend, you know, yeah, they lost the game, but they passed the eye test.
2: Oh, absolutely.
0: They looked good.
2: They looked good, yeah.
0: And unfortunately, they couldn't pull it off yesterday. Cornhuskers win 31-13. Although the Lions, there's the bright spot.
2: Yeah.
0: How about that? The defense looked good yesterday.
2: It did, and really came on at the end when they needed to be there and got that strip sack. So that was great.
0: Yeah, and now they're 2-1 on the season, and defense looks a little better.
2: I know, and the offense is clicking because, I mean, 30 points in 3 games. 30 points or more?
0: 30 games. First time that's ever happened in Lions history. They've scored 30 points consecutively in three games.
2: Yeah.
0: In their first three games to start a season. So that's promising.
2: Promising, yes.
0: Yeah, and again, I think they go through like stretches. The offense looks good, then it looks a little shaky. But I thought yesterday was the first time where I felt like in the second half they really did a nice job.
2: Yeah.
0: Historically, under Dan Campbell, I feel like they start really good, they start well, they start fast, and then they kind of peter off in those middle quarters. I didn't really feel that way yesterday.
2: Well, and I like to see the fact that, you know, if Goff didn't see anybody open, that he just didn't stand there. He did the run and the slide, which, you know, at least don't just hold the ball and get sacked. Do something.
0: Or at least give it to zero.
2: Well, yeah.
0: Just find a way to get it to Jahmyr Gibbs.
2: That's right. He'll make something out of it. He'll figure it out. Yeah.
0: Yeah, he'll figure it out. 7:12, time for WJR's Business Beat, brought to you by Shelving.com. 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
1: Good morning. Physical retail is dead, right? Certainly old school physical retail in the form of shopping malls, they're dead. Right? Well, not so fast. According to a recent article published in the Wall Street Journal, the long beleaguered mall business is having a moment, and then some. Amazingly, after years of lagging behind the commercial real estate recovery, malls are now outperforming every other property type. Mall values are up 13% over the past year, according to real estate analytics firm Green Street. Resilient consumer spending have put malls on their strongest footing in years. In addition to benefiting by that resilient consumer spending, the most successful malls have continued to draw crowds by adding tenants that are less vulnerable to online competition, such as luxury retailers. And malls are winning today because they're focused on delivering experiences. As a result, younger Americans are frequenting malls as destinations to shop and socialize. Malls have come a long way from the days during the pandemic when many closed permanently. And while one can't say with certainty that they are now on solid footing for years to come, certainly one can say that the survivability of malls has surprised many, given how they're now the shining stars of real estate owner portfolios today. I'm Jeff Sloan, founder and CEO of StartupNation.com, the source for everything you need to start and grow your own business. And that's today's Business Beat on the great voice of the Great Lakes, WJR.
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6: 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It just gives you that sense of great value. It's $38 a ticket. 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Whereas if we could package it up and move it to the next, move it to Ann Arbor. There's a great one out in Dexter.
5: Wow.
6: Move it up north. You know, just move these shows around. It would be small regional touring productions. And I think that would be a really great way to extract more value.
5: Thanks. 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
14: The Jeffries westbound at the Davison. We have a crash off to the right shoulder. Northbound 75 at Dearborn Street. That accident has cleared. Traffic still a little slow as you approach the area. The eastbound 94 off-ramp to the Lodge. Northbound closed for construction till later this afternoon. Right lane also closed on northbound Telegraph between Chicago and Plymouth till later today. Now, WJR Weather First from the Weather Channel. Here's your forecast.
8: Mild weather returned over the weekend, 76 yesterday. Now we'll stay about that, near 5, 6 degrees above normal. So normal 70 today, 75. Might be a little patchy fog around. Otherwise, should see a fair supply of sunshine today. Tonight, mainly clear, 50, 40 suburbs with some fog by morning. That fog will go away. We'll have sunshine again in 75 tomorrow afternoon. Wednesday, a little bit more cloud, but still some sun, 75. From the Weather Channel, I'm meteorologist Ray Stajicon, 760 WJR, where Michigan comes to talk.
9: 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Coming up on All Talk Monday, we'll talk about Alyssa Slotkin's proposed ban for Chinese cars in the wake of President Xi's visit. 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

0: All right, out here in Brighton at Oak Point Country Club, it's the 6th annual Hot Pink Helpers Breast Cancer Charity Golf Outing. And this charity does so much.
1: It does.
0: They do so much for so many. And when it comes to the support, you know, I've gotten now a front row seat to that with what we went through with Jamie.
1: Yes.
0: And providing support any way you can for people that are going through breast cancer. You've been in touch with it in your family,
1: yeah,
0: your wife, your sister.
1: And my sister, yeah, absolutely.
0: Yeah, and you know, for somebody who never had experienced it, all of a sudden you get a very different perspective. And there are a lot of people that may have never experienced it, and all of a sudden now you're going through some diagnosis and you need a support system, and that's where Hot Pink Helpers.
1: Or you know someone who's going.
0: Correct.
1: You know,
0: yes, absolutely, no doubt about it. Bill Wylonis is a board member with Hot Pink Helpers and joins us this morning. Bill, it's great to see you.
2: Hey, good morning. Thank you for being here.
0: We're so delighted to be here, and knowing more about what you guys do is really special because you're helping so many people, and it's almost like the personalization that you provide to these families or these battlers that are going through this terrible disease.
2: Yeah, just like you talked about, everybody knows somebody that's been touched by cancer, right? At some point in their life,
1: sure. Right?
2: And there's a big need for it. And it continues to grow. You know, the American Cancer Society has posted some statistics that 320,000 women will be diagnosed this year in the United States with breast cancer. That's a big number. That's a big number. But on the positive side of that, there's 4 million survivors.
1: Wow.
2: Right? So they're doing some good things.
1: Yeah, technology's
2: right?
1: gotten better. And
2: yeah,
1: you know.
2: So it's all about, you know, getting ahead of the game and, you know, going through your exams and doing them when you're supposed to, early detection, right?
1: Yeah.
2: Helps that. And when you're diagnosed with cancer, it turns your whole world upside down, right? Mm. You just really don't know what to do. There's so many things that go through your head at one time. And how am I gonna continue working? I have to go through all these doctor appointments, you know, most likely surgeries and maybe multiple surgeries, and then, you know, chemo and radiation if that's part of your treatment plan, right? And you miss a ton of time from work to do that. Your spouse will miss time from work to take you to these appointments and stuff. And it affects your income, right? Mm-hmm. And that's kind of where Hot Pink Helpers jumps in and says, you worry about you getting better and healing and doing all that stuff, and let us help you financially as much as we can. And that's why we do this golf outing today. Mm. So this is one of the largest charity golf outings in the state of Michigan. We have 288 golfers here today.
0: Wow.
2: Right? That's a lot.
0: The Army's coming out.
2: The Army is coming out. We have an army of volunteers outside right now prepping for this, and it just kind of looks like chaos. But it's organized chaos, right?
1: Yeah.
2: And it's like a bunch of little ants running around, you know, just kind of doing things.
0: Yeah.
2: And it's just great because we have a great support staff to do that, and there's a lot of charities that look for volunteers and are in need of volunteers. We're lucky enough to say they
1: come to you and
2: they come to us and want to, and they keep coming back every year, right, to do that because they say we love the mission and we have a lot of fun at your golf outing too, so that always helps, right?
0: Yeah.
1: You've also led Angels of Hope, and you know, and with your experience at Angels of Hope, what stayed with you from the family you've met?
2: Oh, there's so much. You know, Angels of Hope was about kids with cancer, and anytime a child has cancer, it just kind of it's not fair to anybody that has cancer, right?
1: Of course.
2: But when a child has it, it's different, right? Because they don't know any better, right? And they're some of the strongest, toughest people that I know, right? So many stories, because I was involved in that for 15 years, and so raised millions and millions of dollars and helped thousands of kids and families in the state of Michigan, so it's just a great thing, and I think everybody has to, at some point, give back in their life.
1: Sure,
2: right? And
1: yeah.
2: Find out what you're passionate about and go do it, right? And I'm passionate about helping other people.
0: Hmm. You spent a long time in real estate and management and and then you Angels of Hope, and now this. Why? So it's the passion for you?
2: Yeah, it really is. You know, people ask me why I do it, and I really don't know why, but it's just when I start thinking about it, it's just I want to make a difference in people's lives, and I feel good about giving back and being able to help people at their darkest moments.
1: Right? Yeah, yeah.
2: And try and lift them up a little bit. And that's what I like doing.
1: And you know, for somebody listening who can't join us on the golf course, you know, today, what's a practical way they can help Hot Pink Helpers today?
2: You know, go to hotpinkhelpers.com, and there's a, you can scroll down and there's a donate now button, and hit that and make a donation, because every single donation that we get goes directly to the families. So we're an all-volunteer group of people.
0: So there's no administrative costs or anything like that?
2: It's very little. You know, we have some postage and some printing of some flyers and stuff.
0: Sure.
2: But that's it.
1: But your guys go knock on doors and get, and these people get their money, like, right into their hands.
2: Yeah, so the process is, you know, we deal with the social workers at the hospitals, right?
1: Okay.
2: And they give us our recipients. So they have to apply for a grant.
1: Okay.
2: And it's kind of simple. We need a letter from the doctor, you know, just saying that they're undergoing treatment, and you know, how long it will be and how long they've kind of been dealing with it. And then we need something from the recipient saying, here's my financial needs, right? So we have a grant committee that reviews all that stuff.
1: Okay.
2: And then they present that to the board, and the board approves it or doesn't approve it.
1: Yeah.
2: And we don't not approve anything, right? Because
0: right.
1: Yeah.
2: My goal is never say no to anybody, right? But it's tough with limited funds.
1: So that's why
2: we do these things and ask for listeners' help and making donations, because every dollar counts.
0: So hotpinkhelpers.com, people can donate there. What does it mean to you that you've got over 250 golfers coming out today?
2: Well, it's 288. I just want to make that clear.
0: All right. 288. What does that mean?
2: It means a lot. It means that people believe in what we're doing.
1: Yeah.
2: Right? They believe in what we're doing. And we have some great sponsors that keep coming back year after year. And they give a lot of money. We're hoping to raise $500,000 today.
1: Wow.
2: It's a big number.
0: That's a good day's work.
2: It's going to help a lot of people. And today we have some great live auction items that I think people will get excited about, and raise some money there too at dinner time. So,
1: yeah,
2: we're excited.
0: It's very cool what you guys are doing, have done, and continue to do, and really for a lot of years. It can be difficult, but when you've got the support, the sponsorship support, when you've got support from spaces like Oak Point Country Club, that's got to help. And now these 288 golfers that come out want to have a little good time, but they want to help support these families as well.
2: They do, yeah. There's their mission. I don't know if you guys, when you pulled in this morning, you seen all the
0: emotional. I wasn't even out of the car yet.
2: How touching is that?
0: Yeah,
1: it is.
0: It's very special.
1: Right.
0: Very special what you guys are doing. And we can't wait to get out there, see what you guys got on the course. Bill Wylonis, thank you so much for all that you do and taking a couple of minutes with us.
2: Thank you. Thank you for having me.
0: Yeah, we'll take a break. More next on JR Morning.
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0: coast. At least one person has been killed. Four others are hurt. Some of the hardest hit places were in New Jersey and Massachusetts.
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5: We're dealing with a couple of crashes on the roadways for your Monday morning ride. And the first one's on the Jefferies westbound at the Davison. It's off to the right shoulder. On the Jefferies westbound, as you approach the Southfield Freeway, crash there taking up the right lane. The eastbound 94 off-ramp to the Lodge northbound closed for construction till this afternoon. Right lane of Telegraph northbound closed between Chicago and Plymouth till later today as well. Now, WJR weather first from the Weather Channel. Lots of sunshine today, high of 76. Right now, it's 54. Clouds tonight and a low of 50, then more sunshine for tomorrow with a high of 75. I'm Renee Vitale, WJR, traffic and weather first.
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0: You're listening to JR Morning on WJR with Chris Renwick, Lloyd Jackson, and Jamie Edmonds. Coming to you from the Hot Pink Helper 6th Annual Golf Outing honoring the late Donna Peterson. 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Once again, live from Oak Point Country Club in Brighton, here are Chris, Lloyd, and Jamie.
1: Look, I think there's one thing that's pretty clear at this point is we know that this Lions offense is going to be able to put up points.
2: They've done it three times, 30 or more.
1: 30 or more points in their first three games to start a season. It's the first time that's happened in Lions history. So we know that, the offense is going to be able to produce, hopefully, week in and week out. They're going to be able to keep pace. Problem is

0: We don't necessarily know what the defense is going to look like week in and week out because, well, their two starting safeties aren't on the field, and that's problematic. And there was questions about Calvin Shepard's scheme and whether or not that was the problem. I think yesterday showed that, you know, they're going to have to throw some punches and take some punches in these games. And they're going to have to outlast, and they're going to have to score a lot of points. But at the same time, I felt pretty good about the defense yesterday.
1: And, you know, that strip sack, I mean, was big. I mean, that did it for us.
0: Absolutely. And that's a much improved Jets team over the last couple of years as well. Let's talk about it with Eric Vinson, the sports reporter at ClutchPoints.com. Eric, good morning. Good to have you back.
2: Happy Victory Monday, guys. How you doing?
0: Yeah, we're feeling good.
1: Forward down the field.
0: Exactly. There was a lot of that yesterday. What did you make of the defensive effort? Obviously, there was a big embrace, Calvin Shepard and Dan Campbell on the sideline after that strip sack. But I thought the way that they played yesterday, it felt like a different defense almost.
2: Yeah, my takeaway on the defense is originally I thought it was a whole defensive problem for the Lions. It's really coming down to just the secondary specifically. I mean, if you look at the D-line, you're getting a lot of good play out of Hutchinson. I think he's looking like he's back in prime form. Gil Howard is really making a lot of good plays for them out of that tackle position. We're seeing Wanham had two sacks as well. The linebackers are making timely plays as well. It's really the secondary and the cornerbacks that are really giving them the biggest problem. I mean, DJ Reed was really getting picked on a lot. They're finding Garrett Wilson over with the Jets. And it seems like that's just really been the problem with the offense that they've been facing. They key out on one cornerback, and they kind of just pick on them the whole game, and it really gives them issues and that problem with the secondary. So I kind of came away a little bit more optimistic about it. I still think this is an issue that Brad Holmes is going to have to address sooner than later because I don't think this is going to be something that they can live with through 17 weeks. But I looked away thinking that, you know, you got a lot of good play. Ali McNeil also made a lot of good plays in the D-tackle spot. The D-line really carried a lot of what the defense was able to do yesterday, and I thought that was very encouraging.
1: Detroit is 2-1, but, you know, they needed these late plays. They've been needing these late plays to survive. Are you more encouraged by the finish, or you have a little concern about the lead it lost?
2: I'm more encouraged by the finish, to be honest with you. This defense is very opportunistic. It's not ever going to be pretty, especially when you have the offense that's able to, you know, match the energy that they gave. So, like, open the game, you saw the defense stall out some pretty good drives, and the offense was able to take advantage of it to kind of capitalize and give them some room to breathe. You know, you saw Jahmyr Gibbs go for a historic day again. Jared Goff was really clean, was able to stay upright and complete all passes he threw against the blitz pressure from the Jets. And I think that's kind of going to be the story for this Lions defense. It's going to be a bend-but-don't-break type of defense. As long as they're not, you know, able to be outscored and they can keep pace offensively with the team that they're playing against, I think it'll be okay and be able to survive as long as the offense is able to kind of keep pace with them. So I'm a little bit more encouraged. Again, I do think this is something that Brad is going to have to look a little deeper into to see if they can find some extra help because not only are they losing talent a little bit, they're also getting injured a lot in the secondary as well, and they can't just lean and hope that they're going to stay upright all season. So but for me, I'm a little more encouraged. I think it was a good finish. I think it was what they needed. It was a great play by Chuck Clark to finish off with that strip sack, Jack Campbell to get the fumble recovery. It was really encouraging to see them be able to win on a defensive play to kind of wrap the game up.
1: Yeah.
0: I feel like this was the prototypical way on how they should use Jahmyr Gibbs going forward. Going back to game one, he carried the ball, what, 38, 39 times, something like that. It just feels like that is not a sustainable model. But 20 carries, 7 receptions, that feels a little more like he can carry that load for a longer stretch of time.
2: Yeah, Gibbs was unbelievable yesterday. They did a good job of, you know, creating more holes for him. A big lift for him was getting a full offensive line that was healthy instead of a lot of the depth guys they were missing. Mahogany was able to come back. Scruggs had a really good game at the center position, one of his strongest of the season for the Lions. It was really encouraging to see that turn into another historic performance for him, where he scored three touchdowns out of the backfield. And they're able to use him in the passing game as well. I think when they spread him out and use him in unconventional ways, like I really liked the play in the third quarter where he lined up on the left side. He was lined up with two receivers who just ran verticals, and then he just streaked across the middle of the field, and he had all the space in the world to just run away from the defense and put them in a blender. I thought that was really fun to watch. And when he's in open space, that's obviously when he's at his most dangerous. So, yeah, they did a really good job. I think Petting's done a really good job over the last couple of weeks of kind of balancing out his workload. This is kind of what you want to see, especially when Jared Goff is on cue as well and finding as many different targets as he did. I think they did a really good job of balancing out their offensive playbook, and it was still good to see Jahmyr Gibbs be explosive in the ways that we know he can be.
1: What's the one thing you think, E, that Lions need to kind of clean up before these fourth quarter breakdowns cost them a game?
2: I think something they need to work on is the penalties on both sides of the field. Penei Sewell was called for, I think, two or three in this game. I didn't really like that at all. He's supposed to be their big anchor on that offensive line. He's going to have to be able to be the one that cleans it up and keeps them, you know, even keel, especially going into the fourth quarter in the second half. And then obviously the defense as well. DJ Reed, who we just talked about, who was, you know, called for a few different penalties. I didn't like one of them. I thought there was kind of a bang-bang play they could have let go. But he was getting in early and using his hands and getting pretty grabby, you know, trying to keep pace with the receivers around him. So they're going to have to find a way to minimize those penalties. From what we know, Lions teams of the past, is they shoot themselves in the foot and they find ways to lose instead of putting themselves in positions to win. So if they can find a way to minimize those mistakes and just play, you know, sound foundational football, I think they'll be in a position to win against a lot of these teams that are mistake prone, like teams like the Jets, even the Bills, who can, you know, turn over a lot the way that they did, what we've seen over the past few seasons with Josh Allen. So if they can just minimize those stupid mistakes, they'll put themselves in positions to win towards the end. And I think that's the biggest thing that they'll need to do to, you know, put themselves in the best position to win.
3: I was at the game yesterday, and I thought that Geno Smith had a lot of time. That was the takeaway I had. The defensive line looks okay, but he had a lot of time to produce.
2: Yeah, I don't know what it is about Geno Smith and how he's just been so comfortable over the past few seasons against the Detroit Lions. But he's really played well, even going back to his days with the Seahawks. He was really a thorn in their side, was able to make plays mobily, played a really accurate game yesterday, 31 of 37, completing 84% of his passes. But like we just talked about, he was in a bend-but-don't-break defensive position where the Lions were able to make a timely turnover with that strip sack by Chuck Clark, and it turned the whole game over for him. And it couldn't have come at a better time because he was red hot the entire game. They were able to get some pressure on him. I think they could have got him down a little bit more because it seems like they were just a half a second late where he was able to evade a rush from Hutch or from McNeil. But he did a really good job evading a lot of pressure. But I do like what the defensive line did. I agree with you. I think collectively they did a good job of beating some double teams and adding a lot of pressure and using blitz packages as well to kind of give them some different looks. Geno is a good underrated quarterback. He has a lot of success against the Lions, but they were able to still minimize it and keep it in a winning effort too. So hats off to the Lions defense for being able to withstand what they went up against.
0: Eric Vincent, we appreciate you as always. Thank you. We'll talk soon.
2: My pleasure. Thanks, you guys. Have a good day.
0: Yep. You got it. Meanwhile, you want to win a luxury trip for you and your family? How about a four-day, three-night, all-inclusive trip for four, including airfare, to your choice of 16 Dreams Resorts throughout Mexico? 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We're out here at Oak Point Country Club for the 6th annual Hot Pink Helpers Breast Cancer Charity Golf Outing. Coming up next, we'll hear from one of the beneficiaries. Coming up on Chair Morning.
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9: Every single month, tens of thousands of women face a silent professional hurdle, calling off work, stepping away from school, or struggling through severe fatigue and pain caused by their menstrual cycle. Condition-driven pain from disorders like fibroids and endometriosis does not just affect health, it actively impacts careers, productivity, and daily life.
10: What breaks my heart is by the time they come see me, most of the time it's already been impacting their life since they started getting their periods. And it just took so long before they decided to say, hey, this shouldn't be going like this, or maybe there's something I can do.
9: That's Dr. Anne-Marie Bilkins, Director of Obstetrics and Gynecology at Henry Ford Hospital Detroit, who says tracking symptoms can lead to real solutions.
10: Actively seeing your OBGYN sooner rather than later, they can help give you that verbiage, help give you that medical clearance that you need, or whatever it is to support support those times. I think most importantly, we have a lot of medical technologies, medical medications, things that we can do to treat those conditions so that it doesn't become a debilitating week of your life.
9: Dr. Bilkin says you must prioritize your health instead of thinking you just have to power through the pain of a menstrual cycle.
10: It goes directly back to when you're on an airplane and they say, well, if the masks come down, you got to put your own mask on first before you put your kid's mask on. If anybody on listening is a parent, you know that your parents always come first. But also, you can't help your kids until you help yourself, because it's hard for us to help everybody that's around us that women tend to do, right? Without making sure that we're okay first.
9: If you like more information on this issue, please call the Henry Ford Women's Health Department at 866-434-1034. I'm Lloyd Jackson for WJR Health Watch.
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13: Couple of crashes on the roads on the Jefferies westbound as you approach the Southfield Freeway. That one's off to the right shoulder. Jefferies westbound at Davison, another crash off to the right shoulder involving a semi-truck, so that could be there for some time. Eastbound 94 slow between 96 and Woodward. Same with northbound 275 between Ford Road and 96. Now, WJR Weather First from the Weather Channel. Here's your forecast.
14: I'm not going to complain about the new work week. We are looking good as sunshine's going to be winning and winning for the next couple of days. Like today, a little patchy fog, otherwise clear this morning. Plenty of dry pavement this afternoon, 75. Tonight, mainly clear, 50, 40 suburbs. Areas of fog by morning. That fog will go away. We'll have sunshine and 75 again tomorrow. Wednesday, partial sun staying dry at 75. Rainfall deficit of 4.61 inches for the year, but we've had over 3 inches this month. From the Weather Channel, I'm meteorologist Ray Stajikant, 760 WJR, where Michigan comes to talk.
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0: also could be here at Oak Point Country Club in Brighton to benefit the Hot Pink Helpers Breast Cancer Charity Golf Outing. It's their sixth. And when you look at the need for the support, when you look at the need for the moral support, the love, Jamie, obviously it's so paramount to your recovery and your battle.
1: Healing. Yeah.
2: You just want to worry about you going through something like this, not the financial aspect of the other part of your life. Mm-hmm. And that's what Hot Pink Helpers helps with.
0: Yeah, and that's the other part of this, is there are instances where sometimes people do need that financial support. And you hear all of you want to hear those good stories. You want to hear the survivors. You want to hear the people that beat this thing. And Carlotta Harris is a cancer survivor and was one of the beneficiaries with Hot Pink Helpers. And she joins us this morning. Carlotta, it's so good to have you. Thank you for taking a couple of minutes with us.
3: Good morning. Good morning. Thank you so much for allowing me to speak and just be just to cheerlead this wonderful organization on.
2: Carlotta, I mean, hearing the call that you have cancer changed my life. I know it changed your life. How did things go from that point on when you actually needed some help from Hot Pink Helpers?
3: Well, and good morning again. Not to go into a really long, drawn-out story, but I learned of it a few days after my 48th birthday, and you know, you never think that you're going to be, you hear about it happening and you have empathy and sympathy for others, but you never think it's going to be you. And when this happened to me, I've always been self-sufficient and I've always just been a go-getter. And I had to really sit back and rely on others. And thank God that I had some emotional support. I had a wonderful, wonderful sister and that always would support me. But financially, when you're going through something like this and you need to focus on just, you know, getting through this and sitting with that, but you also, I mean, life still happens, right? You still have mortgages, you still have bills, and you say, well, I'm not in a position to do for myself. Hot Pink Helpers, I don't want to get emotional and cry, because when they came here, I barely could talk. And I want to thank Michelle and Tammy, your wonderful volunteers that came. They were so wonderful to me, and they just let me blubber and cry all over them. But they came here, and I can't thank you guys enough. I want to call you Hot Pink Helpers / Angels, because you guys are angels. To be able
2: one might say an angel along the way, right?
3: Absolutely, absolutely. To be able to focus on my recovery and to take some of that off of me was just truly, truly a godsend and a blessing. And you all are doing the work. And I myself was in nonprofit at one time. And sometimes it's a thankless job. And when I got the call to ask if I would, you know, speak on behalf of the foundation, I said, sign me up. Where, you know, no problem. What can I do to help you guys spread your message? Because you guys are saving lives, because we're supposed to be focusing on our recovery. And sometimes you can't stop thinking about the bills and the other things that you still have to have, you know, on your plate. So you all have helped me tremendously, and I just want to thank you very much.
2: Well, I you can cry if you want to. It's an emotional journey going through cancer.
3: Oh, I
2: thank
3: am.
2: Thank goodness.
3: I am. I'm like, okay.
2: Just thank goodness there are organizations out there like Hot Pink Helpers that can step in and help take care of maybe a mortgage while you take care of you.
3: Absolutely, absolutely. And that's what the first thing I did was say, my sister paid my mortgage 1 month, and I just said, oh, my God, I can't have you do that, because I know you don't have it. But to say, sissy, I got a month paid where I don't have to worry about this was just a godsend, because we all know that this economy is tough enough with just, you know, just the regular, you know, where it's gas prices and everything are up. And so that's itself. We could talk about that, but to have to deal with breast cancer and that journey is a whole nother story. So thank you. Thank you, guys. I really appreciate it. I can't say enough.
1: And, you know, to the people golfing and giving here today, Carlotta, what would you want them to understand about the difference that their support makes?
3: Well, people in my situation, like I said, 6 months ago, I would have never thought I was in this situation, would be in this situation. And unfortunately, we don't foresee, you know, hindsight is 2020, and we would put away for those rainy days, as we're always told. But sometimes those rainy days are tsunamis, and they're not just little rainy days. They're floods into your life, and you just cannot foresee this unexpected financial burden on you. And that's what you all have done. You have lifted a financial burden where people can solely focus on their family and their well-being so that they can be there and be there for their families. And you know, that's part of the things that they say that we need to focus on. Don't stress and make sure you're resting. But I've been up plenty of nights like, how am I going to make my mortgage? How am I going to keep my lights on? And I'm not working. I can't even lift a half a gallon of milk. So you all have made it so that I'm able to sleep at night and I'm able to just focus on myself. And that's what I hope they understand. And I hope to one day be able to be one of those people. I want to be able to give back to you all. And I said, I'm going to make sure that I keep Hot Pink Helpers in my mind and in my heart, because I hope to be able to give back. And the young lady that brought me my check, she said she was once in my situation. And that just makes me feel good to know that I can look forward to that in the future, and I can look forward to telling my recovery story with the help of you all. So thank you.
0: God bless you, Carlotta. We appreciate you and all the folks at Hot Pink Helpers. We'll talk again very soon.
2: When you can tell your story, your recovery story.
0: Absolutely.
3: Absolutely. That's Carlotta. Thank you, guys. Have a great day.
1: You too.
0: That's Carlotta Harris here on JR Morning. Take a break. 8 o'clock hour coming up.
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6: They are all British nationals. I'm Dave Anthony, Fox News. We're just learning that from UK counter-terror police today after five men were taken into custody in a thwarted plot near Fairford Air Force Base operated by the U.S.
7: Gloucestershire police say they received a call for three suspicious vehicles traveling towards the base. Armed officers responded before they reached it and arrested five men on suspicion of committing offenses under the Explosives Act.
6: That's Fox's Stephanie Bennett in London. President Trump called the arrest fantastic.
8: We had them under investigation. They were looking to do big damage to our fort.
6: From there, American fighter jets have flown missions in the Iran conflict. Now, the president has rejected Iran's latest ceasefire offer that U.S. Ambassador to the U.N. Mike Waltz tells NBC's Meet the Press had strings attached the U.S. could not agree to.
9: With this offer came a request to have access to billions in frozen funds, came a request for the lifting of sanctions.
6: Now, Iran says in reaction it's ready for either war to resume or more diplomacy. And Iran's supreme leader put out a statement a short time ago that enemy forces do not dare enter the Gulf and the Arabian Sea would be cleared of enemies. And oil prices, they're rising back up this morning more than 3%. Days after releasing a new song, Taylor Swift made history at the MTV Video Music Awards, winning her 33rd career trophy. Fox's Chandley Painter has more.
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12: Couple of problems along the Jeffries this morning. Westbound on the express lanes as you approach the Southfield Freeway, crashes off to the right shoulder. Same story on the Jeffries westbound at the Davison. Northbound 275 slow this morning between Ford Road and M14. Same with eastbound 94 between 96 and Woodward. Now, WJR weather first from the Weather Channel. Lots of sunshine today, a high of 76. Right now it's 54. Clouds tonight and a low of 50. Then more sunshine tomorrow, high of 75. I'm Renee Vitale, WJR, traffic and weather first.
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16: 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Coming to you from the Hot Pink Helper 6th Annual Golf Outing honoring the late Donna Peterson. 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Now direct from Oak Point Country Club, here are Chris Renwick, Lloyd Jackson, and Jamie Edmonds.
0: Good to have you. 8:05 here on a Monday morning, and we are here from Oak Point Country Club in Brighton. The 6th Annual Hot Pink Helpers Breast Cancer Charity Golf Outing. It is, according to Mark Hollis, Tom Izzo's favorite golf outing.
2: They should put that in the tagline under all of their signage.
0: I agree.
1: He played here his first time last year, and he said, this is so great, I'm going to do it again.
0: I'm coming back. And Tom Izzo is back today, and he'll be joining us at 8:49. Have you played golf with Tom Izzo?
2: No.
0: Okay, so first time today for you.
2: Yes. Mm.
0: Are you going to give him some tips?
2: I don't know. I've been sidelined a little bit with what I got going on.
0: Yeah.
2: So I don't know how I'm going to swing it today.
0: Yeah, fair. Yeah.
2: But I'm thrilled to be here. I mean, obviously, this hits home. Mm-hmm. This is something I've been going through all year.
1: Yeah.
2: And I'm thrilled to help and help other women going through this as well.
1: We're just happy to see you.
2: In person.
1: In person.
2: In the flesh.
1: In the flesh, man.
2: Here I am.
1: Yes.
0: Let's get to the headlines.
20: Jahmyr Gibbs scored 3 touchdowns as the Lions beat the New York Jets 31-24 yesterday at Ford Field. Gibbs piled up 164 yards from scrimmage, including this dazzling 17-yard touchdown run after reversing field. The Jets tied it late in the fourth, but Gibbs caught the go-ahead touchdown pass. Chuck Clark sealed the win with that strip sack. The Lions will travel to Carolina next Sunday to take on the Panthers. Iran's foreign minister says his country is still waiting to negotiate with the United States, but doubts another round of talks will succeed. Abbas Araghchi told NBC that previous negotiations ended in U.S. attacks. President Trump has rejected a proposal to reopen the Strait of Hormuz. Araghchi says Iran is prepared for diplomacy or even what he called a doomsday war. Michigan's candidates for attorney general split over the Line 5 pipeline lawsuit in their first televised debate. Democrat Elie Savitt says he would continue the case. Republican Doug Lloyd says he would end it, citing concerns about energy costs. Both county prosecutors pledged to protect consumers and children from harmful uses of artificial intelligence. They're running to succeed term-limited attorney general Dana Nessel. Wayne County Executive Warren Evans has vetoed a $125 million in tax breaks for a Google-backed data center in Van Buren Township. Now, Evans says the county was pushed to decide too quickly on a project with major implications for water, electricity, and infrastructure. He says the veto does not rule out development, but calls what he calls for more public input and independent review before the county can act. And a horse running loose on Detroit's west side was struck and killed by a vehicle Saturday. A witness says he followed the horse along Evergreen Road and tried to get it out of traffic before the crash occurred near Linden Street. The Michigan Black Horsemen's Association calling for accountability over how the horse got loose. Police say the investigation is ongoing. Something you don't usually see in the city. A horse just running
0: wild. Horse and vehicle accident?
1: Yeah.
2: Well, gas prices are high, Lloyd.
1: Well, yeah.
0: We're reverting. We're
1: Boy, she is back in full speed. She is in full speed this morning.
0: So is the Lions offense.
1: Yeah.
2: They have to be. Clearly, they have to score a lot of points if they want to win these games. I was, not to name drop, but I was with Barry Sanders yesterday.
0: Okay. Yeah, sure.
2: And he was saying the same thing. He likes the offense a whole lot, but he sees some holes in that defense.
1: Okay, yeah.
0: Yeah, basically the whole back end, the whole secondary.
2: Yeah.
0: So basically half the defense is a bit of a problem. But, I mean, I thought the D-line played pretty well. Their linebackers are, I think they're deeper than I thought they would end up being.
2: Except Geno Smith had a lot of time.
1: Had a lot of time. He did.
2: I mentioned this yesterday watching. I'm like, get him.
0: I feel like he's got some crazy sort of voodoo magic. He's got something. Anytime he plays the Lions, he's pulling a rabbit out of some hat.
1: Yeah.
2: At least not on the scoreboard yesterday. Thank goodness.
0: No, thank goodness. First time in Lions history they have scored 30 consecutive points to start the first three games of the season, to start the season, which is what they're going to need. They're going to need to score a whole heck of a lot of points.
2: Mm-hmm. Exactly.
0: Michigan State loses to Nebraska 31-13. Cam Edwards is out.
2: That
0: looks like
2: hurts.
0: That's going to be a long-term injury.
2: For, you know, figuratively and literally.
1: Yeah. Literally, yeah.
2: I mean, my goodness gracious. He has been a workhorse for the Spartans, and he was looking so good.
0: I know. I feel like the last few seasons have been, there's been some injury that has really set them back.
2: The takeaway, though, I think, is they play hard, work hard, and they are playing for this coach. Mm. I feel like this is the guy. Well, I like him a lot.
0: I agree. Pat Fitzgerald is a great coach.
1: And the culture is changing.
0: Culture is changing. Yep. Unfortunately, the injuries, you know, they slow down the progress in terms of wins and losses. But, yeah, I agree. I'm all in on Pat Fitzgerald in East Lansing.
2: And then your thoughts, the Michigan ending.
1: Oh, man, Western Michigan to San
0: Diego. I may or may not have been at that game.
2: You were at?
0: But I was definitely at that game.
2: Okay.
0: And here's what I'll say. You remember Matt Stafford in, like, the middle part of his career as a Lion?
2: Comeback guy, yeah.
0: Yeah, not even comeback guy. It was just, like, a lot of numbers, but not a lot of results. It felt like that game should have been 42-7, and they should have run away with it. Mm-hmm. They controlled every aspect of that game. Iowa didn't score an offensive point until the fourth quarter.
1: Yeah.
0: And they let him hang around, and with 2 seconds left, Iowa scores a touchdown, and they win the game.
2: There may or may not have been a Spartan in my house that used the term karma.
1: I know he was.
0: I got to tell you, it's very hard to argue.
1: Yeah. It really is.
0: It has a funny way of coming back around.
2: Yeah.
0: Well, and the interesting part in that is, so you spike the ball, that's 2 seconds off the clock.
1: Mm-hmm.
0: John Henry Daly was back.
2: The way you did that, he was
0: two seconds off the clock. John Henry Daly, their transfer from Utah with Kyle Whittingham, the defensive end, he gets hurt behind the play.
1: Mm-hmm.
0: So they're all rushing to the line, and he's stuck back there. So they have to take a timeout, or Iowa doesn't have to spike the ball.
1: That's right.
0: And they end up winning that game. It was just unbelievable, the series of events that led to that. But tough on the collegiate gridiron, at least this weekend for us.
2: Exactly. Pros, the Lions got it done.
1: Yes.
2: College, a little tough.
0: Pro, shout out Eastern Michigan. They get the win.
2: Okay.
1: Okay.
0: Everybody else in the state of Michigan lost this weekend.
2: Yes. So. Well, how'd your high school go on Friday?
0: High school was a great game. St. Mary's over Brother Rice.
1: Oh.
0: Brother Rice was 4-0.
1: Yes,
0: St.
1: Right.
0: Mary's 3-1. 48-20.
1: Oh, wasn't even close.
0: In the Catholic League. It was a big-time top-five matchup in the state.
1: Wow.
0: Yeah, it was fun. Coming up on the other side, the president and the vice president of Hot Pink Helpers joins us here live from Brighton at Oak Point Country Club. More next on JR Morning.
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12: On the Jefferies Express Lanes westbound as you approach the Southfield Freeway, we have a crash off to the right shoulder. On the Jefferies westbound at the Davison, a crash off to the right shoulder there. Eastbound 94 slowed this morning between 96 and Woodward. Same with westbound M59 between M53 and Rochester Road. Also delays on northbound 275 between Ford Road and M14. Now, WJR Weather First from the Weather Channel. Here's your forecast.
33: Got ourselves in real nice shape now. Next couple of days, good for outdoor plans, if you've got any. If not, good for driving around. Don't see any problems weather-wise. Mid-70s here today. And let's go tomorrow, too, right around 75. A little patchy fog for the morning hours. And overnight lows close to 50 with 40s in the suburbs. See a little more cloud come in Wednesday, but still some sunshine, 75, with a chance of showers by Thursday. From the Weather Channel, I'm meteorologist Ray Stajic on 760 WJR, where Michigan comes to talk.
13: 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And Oracle, a representative from Oracle, is going to join us. 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

0: this Monday morning because we're at a very special place. We're at the Oak Point Country Club in Brighton for the 6th annual Hot Pink Helpers Breast Cancer Charity Golf Outing, and the support that they provide to people going through this battle of breast cancer is so incredibly inspiring. We heard from Carlotta a little while ago and the impact that they've had on her recovery, her journey through all of this.
1: Well, I can tell you firsthand, when you get a diagnosis like this, it's your job to go to every appointment and get this, you know, out of your body. And sometimes that means you can't go to work or you can't, you know, take care of your financial needs. And that's where Hot Pink Helpers steps in.
0: And Troy Clogg and Linda Clogg are the co-founders of Hot Pink Helpers. That's Clogg with two G's.
2: That is correct.
3: It is.
0: It's nice to see you both.
3: Jamie Clogg came up with that one.
0: Oh, did he? I do know. I know your son, Jamie.
2: Yeah,
0: it's very cool.
1: Jamie's
0: I'm excited to
1: awesome.
0: See him. Jamie's all right. Yeah, Jamie's all right. That's exactly right.
3: He gets credit for two G's.
0: Is that it? Okay, very good. Take us back to the late 2000s, 2010, 2011. Why? Where did all of this start?
3: So I'm a snow contractor, mostly, right? And went through a tough time in life, faith-filled family, and just decided to do something the next version of life, do something good for the world, do only serve the world, only give back, and not so much take care of myself, so to speak. So yeah, just listening to the prompts, I took the darkest, most unfriendly part of being a snow contractor is throwing salt. We all have to do it. We've all heard the stories, all the things. So we colored it pink, which has been a company color for 40 years. And went out in the marketplace selling hot pink de-icer across in bag products across the United States. 15 cents of every bag fed the charity.
4: Okay.
3: So in the beginning, you'd raise $4,000, $5,000, $6,000, find a family through a local oncology ward, and just go hand them a gift during the holidays. So that's where it started. Fast forward to now, we started the 501c3 6 or 7 years ago, whatever it was. Now we can do fundraisers, find more people. Our Canadian cohort will be here today. So now LFX Landscape, Paul St. Pierre, and kind of my brother from another mother is doing all of this across Canada. And all of the money raised on that side of the border will stay there.
2: Yeah.
4: Linda, you know, when somebody is dealing with cancer, what kinds of, like, everyday needs can get lost in these medical appointments that they have to be there
2: Lloyd.
4: For?
2: Absolutely. So when people are diagnosed with cancer, it affects their life in so many ways. And most, I think a lot of people in our area and around the country, you know, they live paycheck to paycheck. It's a large portion of people. So, you know, they can't go to work and it doesn't take long to get behind, right? So we get requests through our website, which is assistance@hotpinkhelpers.com. People come in and they tell us their story. And when I am... when I'm sitting in the living rooms, we're providing need for shelter. Sometimes people are on the verge of homelessness because they're so behind on their rent. We are providing money for groceries. We are helping gas. People are going to more and more appointments. So the price of gas, $5 a gallon now, right? All of a sudden you've got 5 appointments a week. You can't go to work, you know, just expenses like that. I had a lady just 2 weeks ago, when we gave her her grant, she broke down in tears because she'd been sleeping in her car. This is a woman who's going active chemotherapy.
4: Wow.
2: Right? So on the nights that she could tell, she would stay there, but many nights she was sleeping in her car. And when we gave her the grant, she said, "Thank you so much. I won't have to sleep in my car this week."
1: Oh, my goodness gracious.
2: Yeah.
1: I mean, I feel lucky in that I have a lot of support. I had a great employer that kept me employed during my fight, right? But I think about people who are maybe a waitress or something. Mm. You just won't have shifts to
2: you
1: go
2: won't.
1: To.
2: Right.
1: They and don't... therefore no money coming in.
2: No short-term disability if you're in the service industry. I do find several times a month, I want to say that they're like caregivers that's their job. And so I'm saying like an assisted living or perhaps they're a babysitter or a nanny. These are kind of jobs where if you're not working, you're not earning. So yeah, that's where we step in. We try to, you know, bridge that gap until they can get back to, you know, good health and hopefully earning again.
0: We've heard Donna Peterson's name a couple times.
2: Oh, Donna today. Peterson is the mother of Mike Peterson, who's a member of our board, and she lost her battle with breast cancer when Mike was in high school. So Mike's 50 now, so it's been a little while. Mm-hmm. But he always wanted to do something, but, you know, just life's busy. He was a kid, and then he got married, and then, you know, a job and all this stuff. So he always thought, oh, someday I'm going to do something, right? And then Troy and I decided to do this golf outing. He came on board just to help with that in the beginning, and then he ended up being so inspired. He was on the board, and we do this in memory of Donna Peterson now. Yeah.
4: For someone who's listening who can't be in the golf outing today, how can they help?
2: They could go to hotpinkhelpers.com and click on the donate tab. Just kind of scroll down the page. You'll see there's a PayPal link. It's a secure link. And they could come in and help us support more families. So we have supported just under 100 families so far this year, 19 this month, to the tune of just under $90,000 so far in September. So, you know, this golf outing today will raise a lot of money, but at that rate, you know, we burn through it. So the need is great. When I checked my assistants at Hot Pink Helpers email this morning, there were four new requests in the queue that I will get to late tonight or tomorrow.
4: Okay.
2: And then we'll feed those into our grant committee, which is just seven wonderful women that give their time and their talent and their compassion, and they show up for people when they really need it. So that's what we do.
1: How do you choose? Their need is so great. Cancer does not discriminate, and there are a lot of people out there with it. I mean, how do you do that?
2: It's not easy, Jamie. Our goal is to say no to nobody that has a need, right? And so far we've been pretty successful on that. I just knocked on plastic, not wood, but
0: that counts. Yeah, it counts.
2: Okay. Yeah. So we get the requests every week. We submit the request to the grant committee, decides to approve based on, you know, qualifications, which are, we keep the barrier very low, and then they submit their requests to the board. They're approved. We have X amount of money that month, and we split it up. That's how we do it.
0: Yeah.
2: Yeah.
0: Well,
2: so
0: God bless you guys for what you've built. I mean,
4: absolutely.
0: Started as just selling pink salt.
2: And yeah.
3: And that's growing. So. Big time.
4: But I'm sure you're probably going to get people say, hey, you know, pink salt, I kind of want to.
0: Yeah.
4: That's
0: yeah.
4: different. No,
3: it's good. It starts a conversation, and that's all that really matters.
4: Sure.
3: My snowplows are pink. My salters are pink on all my equipment.
1: Your entire outfit is pink.
3: My entire outfit is always pink.
4: Yes.
2: He's always rocking the pink.
4: Real men wear pink.
2: Darn right.
0: Troy Clogg and Lynn Clogg, God bless you. Thank you for having us out here and for
2: Thanks
0: all the wonderful work you do.
2: Thanks for being out
3: here
2: for the
3: Thank
2: support.
3: You.
2: We appreciate you.
0: Yeah.
2: All right. Have a good day, guys.
0: You too.
4: You too.
0: Take a break. More coming up on JR Morning.
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9: Fox News, I'm CJ Papa. The U.S. and China releasing a list of products that will receive a cut in tariffs. It's worth around $30 billion. This is linked to last week's summit between the superpowers in D.C. President Trump bullish on artificial intelligence despite the potential dangers.
10: You don't give up a $1 trillion or more, $2 or $3 or $4 trillion industry because you think something like that.
9: The president, Neil Inouye, Fox's Mark Meredith in Washington.
11: Earlier this morning, the CEO of NVIDIA announced a new AI safety partnership involving multiple different companies like Oracle, Citi, as well as Accenture. And AI will remain in the focus tomorrow when the president has the

0: southbound at the Davison. Eastbound 94 slow between 96 and Woodward. Same with westbound M59 between M53 and Rochester Road. Also delays this morning on northbound 275 between Ford Road and M14. Now, WJR weather first from the Weather Channel. Lots of sunshine today, a high of 76. Right now, it's 54. Clouds tonight, a low of 50. Then more sunshine for tomorrow with a high of 75. I'm Renee Vitale, WJR, traffic and weather first.
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6: 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Coming to you from the Hot Pink Helper's 6th Annual Golf Outing honoring the late Donna Peterson. 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Once again, live from Oak Point Country Club in Brighton, here are Chris, Lloyd, and Jamie.
7: All right, welcome back. It's good to have you. It's good to be out here at a wonderful cause. Here at Oak Point Country Club in Brighton, the 6th Annual Hot Pink Helpers Breast Cancer Charity Golf Outing. And somebody who has been involved with this outing for a very long time is Mechanical Services. They're the presenting sponsor. And Brian Mortz is the president and joins us this morning. It's great to see you.
8: Yeah, good morning. Thank you guys for having me on.
7: What prompted you to get involved with this particular golf outing? There's so many, but why this one?
8: Well, you know, so I've known the Cloggs and the Wylonis family for quite some time. And, you know, I've seen... talked to them a lot, so I've seen a lot of what they do with this, and they presented me the opportunity to come on and be their presenting sponsor. So I think seeing a lot of everything that they did behind the scenes, you know, not only just for this, but, you know, it's always something that they wanted to talk about all the time. You know, even if we're hanging out on Sunday with the family, you know, it was always something that they talked about. And, you know, to me, that speaks volumes, right? Mm. So when I got the opportunity to come in and be a presenting

0: sponsor, you know, I was more than happy to do so.
1: And, you know, sponsorship puts your company's name on the event, but what do you hope it makes possible for the people that Hot Pink serves?
0: I just hope that, you know, other people see that sponsoring a charity that actually affects the people directly, that they see that and they want to jump headfirst in just like I did and continue to support this organization.
2: We were talking about your philanthropy and other aspects of your life, and you really like this organization because it's the money's not going to some overarching thing. It's going to someone in a check form to help pay a mortgage. Like,
0: yep.
2: It's very tangible.
0: Yeah, that was the biggest thing for me that's kept me coming back year over year and supporting this organization the way that I do is, you know, you see the direct effects. You know, you see them hand the check to that person. You see them make the post to pray for this person and support this person. I mean, you see the direct effects, and there's no shadow around anything or anything like that, like some other charities where they just ask for money, you give money, and that's that. You know, you see exactly what you're getting when you support Hot Pink Helpers.
3: Tell us a little bit about mechanical services. What do you guys do?
0: Yeah, so we're a full-service mechanical contractor actually based right here in Brighton. So we've been a family-owned business for about 30 years now. My dad started the business 30 years ago. I took over about five, so been running this organization. We're actually primarily in healthcare. So a lot of hospital works, you know, we do a lot of Corwell Hospital, stuff like that. You know, commercial HVAC, so big industrial equipment inside all these healthcare facilities, making sure they stay up and running at all times. So
1: how do your employees feel about being part of this?
0: They love the opportunity to come out and golf in particular, but, you know, they're happy to be a part of a company that supports such good causes, right? At the end of the day, you know, they've all had family members affected by cancer. So to see that we're willing to step up and, you know, be a part of these organizations speaks a lot to them as well.
2: Just, you know, on the job front, are you guys looking for, like, how do you find your employees and other people that, you know, should go to some trade schools and learn how to do this?
0: That is the hardest thing about this industry right now is it's an ever-changing industry. And unfortunately, a lot of the, you know, I say old timers that have been doing it for 30, 40 years are all starting to phase out, and that younger generation's not really stepping up. You know, we pull from trade schools when we can, but it's hard, right? So, I mean, we do like job posts on Indeed and all that stuff, but can only gain so much traction with that stuff. It's a very tough job market right now. It's an employee's market right now, not an employer's market. So trying to find people's been a bit of a struggle, but, you know, the people that I have are worth their weight in gold. So, you know, if I can find more people, that's awesome. But the guys that I have are fantastic.
3: It does seem like there's been a little bit of a shift, though. Like, there has been more of a focus on the skilled trades, and you know, maybe we're not seeing it quite yet, but it does seem like, you know, more kids coming out of high school, coming out of college, feel like there's value there.
0: Oh, I think so, absolutely. I mean, I think the whole data center thing speaks volumes. You know, everybody's talking about AI and everything like that, but who's building the data centers?
3: Right.
0: You know,
1: there's
0: hundreds and hundreds and hundreds of people out there from every type of skilled trade you can have.
1: Yep.
0: That's there to assist and actually build these things. And even once they're built, still need somebody to manage all the equipment and everything like that. So it's definitely a bit of a shift, and I hope it leans more towards, you know, younger guys getting into the trade. I know that it's hit and miss. You never know. You know, a lot of younger guys might want to sit in front of their computer and do stuff like that, but, you know, working with your hands is a good tool to have all in itself.
1: What would you say to another local business owner who's thinking about supporting something like Hot Pink Helpers?
0: I think you just need to dive in head first. You know, just take 10 minutes and, you know, study their socials and everything like that, and you'll see that it's a legitimate charity that, you know, helps and benefits legitimate people that are going through very hard times. Just don't hesitate.
2: Well, you see it driving into this golf outing, all of those pictures of people who have been helped.
0: Yep.
2: Or, you know, who needed the financial assistance and got it, and it's beautiful.
0: Oh, I mean, it's incredible. We were driving in, and I thought it was going to stop after a little bit, but I was like, it just
2: right.
0: keeps going
2: and going
0: and going.
2: Yeah.
0: And, you know, like I said, that in itself speaks volumes, that they're willing to put out hundreds and hundreds of pictures along the whole drive up to just truly showcase that. And it goes furthermore into saying, you know, this is real. This is what we do. These are the people we help.
3: Well, and to your point, I mean, I think there are a lot of charities out there that are very willing of funding and money, and they do a lot of wonderful things for people. I think it's the personal touch of actually going into these people's homes, putting up those signs. I mean,
1: yeah.
3: I'm driving in and I'm getting emotional already. Mm-hmm. Haven't even got out of the car. And it does speak to what the mission is here, I think, a little more than maybe some others.
0: I think that just really truly shows how much they actually care about these people. And, you know, like I said, and I've said it time and time again, is actually seeing the results that they do, seeing all those pictures is just speaks a lot to the charity itself.
3: Yeah.
1: Was it a personal, connection in your family, for you to,
0: I've had a few family members that have been affected by cancer, some here, some that are still fighting it, and some that are in remission. So, I mean, I've seen it from a few different fronts, no breast cancer, thank God, in our family, but okay. I've seen it from different fronts. So, I mean, like I said, coupled with the family connection and then having it in my own personal life, it was a no-brainer to come on and support.
2: Well, thank goodness that yes. you came on board to support this organization. We are new to learning about Hot Pink Helpers, but I think that we love what we're seeing.
1: Yes, absolutely.
3: No doubt about it. Brian Mortz, thank you for your time and what you're doing.
1: And your sponsorship.
3: This wonderful charity.
1: Yes.
0: Thank you all. I appreciate the time.
3: Thank you. It's awesome. But it takes that type of business buy-in, right, to help make something like this happen.
0: Yeah, all I can say is if you're thinking about it, don't hesitate. Just jump in and support. You know, it's fantastic. You won't look back.
3: Yeah.
2: I mean, and we heard from someone directly affected by this, Carlotta. Earlier this morning, and she was just overwhelmed mm-hmm. by getting support from Hot Pink Helpers, and she didn't know how she was going to pay the mortgage that month, and it just was very powerful.
3: Yeah, no doubt. All right, we'll take a break. Live from Oak Point Country Club in Brighton, it's a 6th annual Hot Pink Helpers Breast Cancer Charity Golf Outing. Tom Izzo joins us on the other side. It's Chair Morning.
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14: No crashes on the roadways right now. A few slow spots this morning. Eastbound 94 between 96 and Woodward. Same with westbound M59 between DeQuinder and Crooks. Also northbound 275 seeing delays between Ford Road and M14. Now, WJR Weather First from the Weather Channel. Here's your forecast.
15: Mild weather returned over the weekend, 76 yesterday. Now we'll stay about that, near 5, 6 degrees above normal. So normal 70 today, 75. Might be a little patchy fog around. Otherwise, should see a fair supply of sunshine today. Tonight, mainly clear, 50, 40 suburbs with some fog by morning. That fog will go away. We'll have sunshine again and 75 tomorrow afternoon. Wednesday, a little bit more cloud, but still some sun, 75. From the Weather Channel, I'm meteorologist Ray Stajicon, 760 WJR, where Michigan comes to talk.
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3: Well, it's the 6th annual Hot Pink Helpers Breast Cancer Charity Golf Outing here at Oak Point Country Club in Brooklyn. And earlier, we were talking to Mark Hollis, and he said that the first time Tom Izzo played in this outing, he said it was so good that he had to come back and play again.
2: Now, that's secondhand. We can ask him directly.
1: Yeah, because he's right here.
3: So I figured we need to verify that with the head basketball coach at Michigan State University, Tom Izzo. It's wonderful to see you.
17: Well, thank you. And the truth of it is, you know, Hollis lies a lot, but this time he was telling the truth. But I do get to do a lot of different things. And I got to admit, when I came here, it was touchy. You know, I've been involved in a lot of things. I was involved with Dick Vitale's thing this year again,
1: yeah.
17: And I'm down there a lot. I try to do what I can do so that we can beat this thing. But this, I don't know if it was driving in and the pictures.
1: Yes.
17: I don't know if it was just the people I met. But I would say to the listeners, if you do get a chance to play in this event, it will go down as one of your more memory-making moments as far as any kind of charity work. And I always say with cancer, with any of the things that we're dealing with, you know, there's preventative management and there's crisis management. It seems like we don't do a good enough job until it's crisis management.
2: Right.
17: You know, we help, we talk about it, but if all of a sudden it's your son, daughter, wife, mother, father, then it hits a different, and if we could get so that the preventative part is better than the crisis part,
1: yeah.
17: I think we'll get more done.
2: I will say, at least I got cancer in 2026 and not even 10 years ago, because your point, the preventative portion of it and the strides that they've made are huge.
17: You know, you're so right, Jamie. I mean, you know, I was down at Vitale's thing, and when we're talking about things and everybody's talking about, we got to raise more money, we got to do more things, we do forget that maybe you wouldn't even be here 20 years ago.
3: Right.
17: You know what I mean?
3: Mm-hmm.
17: We made so much progress, it's just not enough again if it's you,
2: right.
17: It's me,
2: right.
17: If it's somebody that you're close to. It's never enough, but I think that we do have to celebrate the victories. Because otherwise it would drive you crazy, right?
1: Yeah. Mm-hmm. I know you ask your players to show up for each other. What does it mean for you to show up for a cause like this?
17: Well, I do it for a lot of reasons. Friends. I do it for friends in Hollis. I do it for myself. I mean, I know somebody. Somebody. I mean, there is a selfish part of this. That doesn't sound good, but it's factual. 'Cause I know I've been pretty blessed with my immediate family, kids, wife, parents, that I haven't been through a lot yet. But, I mean, the statistics show it. So I do it for a lot of reasons when I can, and this is one of the times when it's a crazy time of year for me.
1: Yeah.
17: But I just felt like I was moved and touched. And so I wanted to get back for whether or how long I can stay and everything. I'm going to be here to try to hit a few balls around.
3: Well, you got Jamie on your team today.
17: I got Jamie on my team. It's been, you know, there's uplifting moments during tough times. And there's things that kind of affect you and hit you in the heart. And this is one of the events that I've said I was impressed.
1: Yeah.
17: I got here, I go, wow, it's a little bigger than I thought it would be.
2: I'll tell you what, in my healing journey, to be able to golf with you, that's a bump. I like it.
17: Jeez.
2: This is going to be a great day.
17: I know you're going through a little tough time that you're going to get through, but if that makes it a great day for you.
3: Here's what I'm hoping.
17: You better call my wife, she'll straighten you up.
3: I'm hoping for video footage of Coach coaching you on something. Swing, whatever, backswing.
2: I want you to get in my face like you do.
3: Get in the grill.
17: First of all, there's no coaching on something I'm not very good at.
3: Fair enough.
17: And second of all, is Jamie's at least more my size. You guys all pick on me on why I'm yelling at a player. How would you like to talk to a 7-footer every day?
2: Yeah.
17: You know,
3: I don't pick. I love when you get after those guys.
17: The air's thinner up there. They can't hear me. So I tell them, come on down. I got to tell them. Once in a while, I got to grab them and bring them down. Once in a while, I got to yell at them to get them down. You guys don't give me any credit, man. You just blame me for stuff.
1: God. Oh, wow. What would you want the golfers here today to understand about the difference that their support makes?
17: Well, I you know, that's another hard thing that I've dealt with myself as I've worked my way up in the different events I've been in to try to help support cancer. You know, you give a little bit of money and you realize, God, that only buys the cord that plugs the machine in, you know? And so it's such a defeat. That's why I think we do a poor job. And hopefully you're going to be one. And because I don't think you can ever tell somebody, I know what you're going through, if you haven't been through it.
2: Yeah.
17: In fact, I hate people that do that to me. Hey, coach, you had a big loss. Hey, dude, you only lost a card game last night.
3: Right.
17: The same, you
2: know? Or a parlay.
17: Yeah. Don't get me going on that.
2: Okay.
17: But anyway, because of that, I think I never tell somebody I know what you're going through. I try to, death of a parent, unless it happened to me. Then I have and I would just tell the people that what seems like a never-ending battle, again, I don't think we're celebrating the success stories.
2: Mm-hmm.
17: I mean, breast cancer 25 years ago was a death sentence.
1: Oh, yeah.
2: Yeah.
17: And now it's, God, forgive me for saying this, but it can be like a cold. I mean that's how much... how far we've come, you know, prostate. I mean,
1: yeah.
17: There's so many things we've really done a great job of. It's never done until it's done.
1: Mm-hmm.
2: Yeah.
17: And
2: that's why the research is so important.
17: Well, it is. And that's what, you know, we say to a player, enjoy the journey. You know, the journey. Well, we're not enjoying the journey because the only way we can end this, there's got to be a journey to it. And the research.
2: I could take or leave this journey, I got to tell you.
17: I know that sounds so, people are listening that have it, and it sounds so bad, but you know what? Maybe you're saving someone else, you know, the Jimmy V deal, you know, maybe you're saving
1: absolutely.
17: Someone
1: else. Yeah. Yes.
2: The V Foundation does such great work.
17: Yeah.
3: I mean, I think the journey that you take your players on, right, the maturation process, teaching them to, yes, become better players, but to become better men, better sons, fathers along the way. A podcast about this breast cancer journey takes people on that journey as well.
9: Yes.
3: It's inspiring when you do that.
17: It is. It's just not as feel good. I mean, I hear where you're coming from, and I understand how I think I understand how you must feel on that. But I do believe that we've made great progress, and you're going to come out of this. And a lot of people are because of what we're doing for people, what you're doing. Some people are so quiet about it. Mm-hmm. And I understand that. Everything's personal. I understand it.
9: Yeah, yeah.
17: But how do you get the word out there so that we get more people involved?
9: Mm-hmm.
17: It's by talking about it, unfortunately. Communication right now is probably, of all the things I've learned in the last 20 years, you know, I'm not big on the work from home, so I'll just tick off a bunch of people. I'm not big on all this other stuff. But the communication problem that this creates, meaning the phones,
9: mm-hmm.
17: compared to the talking, I think we got to do a better job.
2: Let's talk about it. We'll talk about it over 18 holes.
3: Yeah.
17: Sounds good.
3: No doubt. God love you, Coach. We know you're busy, so good on you for coming around here and taking some time with us. Thank you.
9: Yep. Thank you, Coach.
17: You guys.
3: Good to see you. That's head coach Tom Izzo at MSU. All right, that's going to do it for us. Have yourself a wonderful Monday. We'll see you tomorrow here on WJR.
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19: If you've ever tried meditation and given up because your mind wouldn't stop wandering, this one is for you. New research suggests that if you can hang in there for just a few minutes, real changes do start happening in your brain. Scientists at Harvard hooked people up to brain monitors while they meditated, and within about 2 minutes, they saw brain waves shift toward a state of calm, focused alertness, with the effect peaking around the 7-minute mark. Now here's the encouraging part. One of the researchers said around that 7th minute, if you just keep gently returning to your breath, the focus starts to happen on its own. The two most common excuses, I don't have time, or I can't quiet my mind, might not hold up anymore. So if you're just starting out meditation, maybe try a free guided one, and then give it a few weeks to become a real habit. I'm Dr. Sanjay Gupta, helping you live a better life.
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23: And I'm Dave Anthony, Fox News. UK Towner Terror Police say all five suspects arrested in what appears to be a thwarted plot to attack an Air Force base the U.S. operates are British nationals. That base has been used to conduct bombing missions against Iran. UK Defense Secretary Wes Streeting says,
24: I think it's premature to speculate on these individuals and their motives, and there's a live investigation ongoing.
23: President Trump says they had the men under observation, claiming they wanted to do big damage.
25: The arrest in the UK was fantastic. Working with Britain, it was an amazing job.
23: The president also suggests there could be more U.S.-Iran talks this week after he rejected Iran's latest ceasefire offer that had demanded the U.S. lift sanctions and end the naval blockade. Iran says it's ready for diplomacy or for the war to resume. Foreign Minister Abbas Araghchi tells NBC's Meet the Press.
26: They had tested us in both cases. They tested us in their aggression twice, and they are welcome if they want to test us once again.
23: A few minutes ago in Texas.
27: 5, 4.
23: SpaceX launched another test of its new Starship, putting it into orbit for the first time. Nearly 4 weeks after the hung jury mistrial in the Lindsey Clancy murder case, there will be another hearing in Massachusetts tomorrow. The attorney for Michael P. Desronville, the holdout juror who rejected Clancy's insanity defense in the killing of her three children, tells Fox,
28: most people would have folded. They would have caved and they would have buckled.
23: Edward Paltzik says his client did consider reasonable doubt, but followed the law.
28: This is what Michael believes. This trial was really about three innocent children. who were murdered and had no voice.
23: And Paltzik says Clancy attorney Kevin Reddington is wrong, asking for the court to investigate the holdout juror. Now, Reddington just responded, telling Fox Digital that attorney Paltzik was histrionic and just mouthing off to the media. Clancy's lawyer says the holdout juror should be called an obstructionist. 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
14: Eastbound 94 at 275, an accident is off to the right shoulder. Slow travel on northbound 275 between Ford Road and M14. Same with eastbound 94 between 96 and Woodward. Also delays on westbound M59 between DeQuinder and Crooks. Now, WJR weather first from the Weather Channel. Lots of sunshine today and a high of 76. Right now, it's 55. Clouds tonight and a low of 50. Then more sunshine tomorrow and a high of 75. I'm Renee Vitale, WJR Traffic and Weather First.
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1: Good Monday morning. Welcome to All Talk. I'm Kevin Dietz, bringing you the latest headlines and the stories that everyone is talking about. Justin Verlander walked onto that mound one more time wearing the old English D, and for a few hours Saturday, it felt like somebody had turned the clock backward in Detroit. Back to 2006, back to those packed October nights, back to 100-mile-an-hour fastballs and Verlander staring down hitters like he owned the place, and maybe in a way he did. For almost 20 years, Justin Verlander has been a part of the story of this city, but Saturday wasn't really about strikeouts. It wasn't about Cy Young Awards or an MVP or how many games he won. It was about coming home. And that's what made it so beautiful, because athletes leave, they get traded, teams move on, fans move on. Sometimes there are hard feelings. But if enough time passes, you remember what really mattered. And Detroit remembered. Then came the moment I'll remember most. Justin Verlander leaves the mound in the sixth inning. Comerica Park rises to its feet and his daughter is there. Just think about that. What a sight. When Justin Verlander first arrived in Detroit, he was somebody's kid, chasing an impossible dream. Now he's 43 years old, one of the greatest pitchers of his generation, walking off that mound with his own child with him. That's not just baseball, that's life. Because eventually every one of us gets a last day doing something we love. The last game, the last show, the last day at work, the last time you walk into a place that has been part of your life for years, and you realize, I'm probably never going to do this quite like this again. And if you're lucky, the people who shared that journey with you get a chance to say thank you. Detroit got that chance on Saturday, and Verlander got something too. He got to see what he means to this town. Not from a highlight video, not from statistics on a scoreboard. He got to hear it. Thousands of people standing and cheering while his family watched. And then, because apparently the baseball gods have a sentimental streak, the Tigers somehow won the game 4-3 in a walk-off. It was unbelievable. You couldn't write it much better. That's why I think Saturday was a great day for baseball. It was a great day for Detroit. It was a great day for the Verlander family. And maybe it was a good day for humanity. Because in a world where we're constantly arguing about politics, money, wars, and everything that divides us, for a few minutes, thousands of strangers stood together for one reason: to say thank you to somebody who gave them a lot of great memories, including the final six strikeouts of his career on Saturday. A great pitcher, his family, a city that loved watching him play, and one last standing ovation. That's sports at its absolute best. And Justin Verlander deserved that goodbye. Detroit deserved that goodbye. And I'm really glad we got to see it. Here's some of Verlander's final moment.
2: He is not going to the mound. He's going to get Justin Verlander's daughter, Genevieve.
1: It was incredible watching her run to the mound and give her dad a huge hug. His tears rolled down his face. It was just a wonderful ending to a wonderful, wonderful career. Marie Osborne's with us. Did you get to see some of this?
3: I did see that. I wasn't there. I wish I had been. But, I mean, it was very hard to watch that without having tears in your eyes, because I think he represented every father, you know, a great moment in his life. And but what's really important, all the accolades, but what's really important is this little person running towards you.
1: Oh, so adorable. Yeah. She was so cute. And then him, you know, taking the cap off one last time. Right. And you could just see, like, he didn't want to go into the dugout. And it was like he felt, this is it. When I go down these steps, this is the end. And his wife and other child also there. And it was just a really great moment. I really glad it went that way.
3: I would imagine he's headed, though, for something wonderful, you know, in his next chapter. I can only imagine that he's got something planned that's great.
1: Well, I know he's going into the Hall of Fame, that's sure.
3: And what could be better than that, right?
1: Exactly. All right, in other news, three people are dead and four others are recovering after a mass shooting at what Detroit police describe as an after-hours club on the city's west side. Marie, you've been covering the story. You have the latest.
3: Yes, this was a story now making, again, national headlines. Police were alerted by Detroit's ShotSpotter gunfire detection system. It was after about 7:30 on Sunday morning at a home on Prestige near Eaton Avenue. A 911 call followed, and officers arrived within minutes to find three men, all believed to be in their 30s or older, dead at the scene. Four others, including two men and two women in their 20s and 30s, were wounded. They were taken to hospitals by private vehicles. The Detroit Police Chief, Todd Bettison, says an altercation inside the gathering escalated into a fight and then gunfire. Investigators had already been looking into activity at that address. They had been there several times before. Bettison says detectives are following several leads and they're confident those responsible will be identified. Mayor Mary Sheffield was also at the scene. She called the violence heartbreaking, offering condolences to the victims' families. And Kevin, community leaders say the home has operated as a late-night gathering spot for years. Crisis intervention teams and violence prevention groups are now working in that neighborhood while officials, again, focus on prevention and retaliation and helping residents cope with the trauma that was left behind by all this. It was a very gruesome scene.
1: Yeah, crime has been down in Detroit. It is tough to see this happen. It was good to see your chief of police and your mayor out there letting citizens know that they understand that this is a top priority.
3: And that this is not going to be tolerated. They, again, had been called to this address before, and they are going to deal with this very swiftly, they say.
1: Thank you very much, Marie Osborne. Appreciate that. It was a big win for your Detroit Lions yesterday. Jahmyr Gibbs scored three touchdowns as the Detroit Lions beat the New York Jets 31-24.
4: Well, a toss play for Gibbs. Oh, he cuts it back. What a move. Jahmyr Gibbs, individual effort, touchdown.
1: Yeah, Gibbs rushed 20 times for 99 yards, caught seven passes for another 65 yards, and scored on two runs and the game-winning 11-yard reception. The Lions beat the Jets 31-24. Gibbs also became the first player in NFL history to record at least 300 rushing yards, four rushing touchdowns, 150 receiving yards, and two touchdown catches through the first three games of the season. Detroit's defense came up with the clinching play when Chuck Clark strip-sacked Jets quarterback Geno Smith and Jack Campbell recovered the fumble.
4: Incompletions for Smith all day. Here comes the pressure, and down he goes. Ball came out. It is scooped up by Detroit, and Jack Campbell, Chuck Clark, jarred the ball loose and may have sealed the deal for the Lions.
1: The Lions now turn their attention to Week 4 Sunday Night Football matchup on the road against the 1-2 Carolina Panthers. President Trump says he has rejected Iran's latest proposal to reopen the Strait of Hormuz, arguing Tehran is under growing economic pressure and needs the deal more than the United States does. Iran's proposal called for the U.S. to lift its naval blockade, unfreeze some Iranian assets, and ease sanctions on Iranian oil exports in exchange for reopening the straits and resuming nuclear negotiations. Trump says the United States now has control of the critical waterway and that significant amounts of oil are again moving through it, although maritime officials say overall commercial traffic remains about 75% below pre-conflict levels. We're going to take a quick break. We'll be right back. It's All Talk. I'm Kevin Dietz.
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23: Eastbound 94 at 275. We still have an accident off to the right shoulder this morning. The eastbound 94 off-ramp to the Lodge northbound closed for construction till this afternoon. Right lane also closed on northbound Telegraph between Chicago and Plymouth Road through later today. Now, WJR Weather First from the Weather Channel. Here's your forecast.
24: I'm not going to complain about the new work week. We are looking good as sunshine's going to be winning and winning for the next couple of days. Like today, a little patchy fog, otherwise clear this morning. Plenty of dry pavement this afternoon, 75. Tonight, mainly clear, 50, 40 suburbs. Areas of fog by morning. That fog will go away. We'll have sunshine and 75 again tomorrow. Wednesday, partial sun staying dry at 75. Rainfall deficit of 4.61 inches for the year, but we've had over 3 inches this month. From the Weather Channel, I'm meteorologist Ray Stajikant, 760 WJR, where Michigan comes to talk.
19: 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Big game against the New York Jets on Sunday at Ford Field. Tell you about that. And Oracle, a representative from Oracle, is going to join us. We'll talk about the positives of data centers. 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
1: It's All Talk on a Monday morning. I'm Kevin Dietz coming to you from the Golden Tower of the Fisher Building. The number is 1-800-859-0957. 1-800-859-0WJR. Give us a call. Be a part of the show. We're going to take your calls at 9:35. After years of tariffs, retaliation, and fears of a full-blown trade war, the United States and China have reached a new trade agreement. President Trump and Chinese President Xi Jinping agreed to more favorable tariff treatment involving roughly $30 billion worth of non-sensitive goods in each direction. Join us now is Kevin Kettles, Associate Professor of Global Supply Chain Management at Wayne State University. Good morning. How are you?
0: Hi, I'm good, Kevin. Thanks for having me.
1: Yeah, I appreciate you being here. Let's take a look at this thing. What do you make of the agreement that's been announced? What did the United States and China actually agree to, and do you think it's significant?
0: So this covers about $60 billion in trade, $30 billion going each way. When we look at what we do in trade with China, it's about $415 billion. So it covers some goods, like the Chinese exports to the United States, that'll be impacted, or like household appliances and toys and seasonal decorations. But I'll say that those types of goods, they've already been imported into the United States, for the holiday season. So this is coming on the tail end. We're going to do some exports to China that they're going to reduce the tariffs on: agriculture, commodities, wood, timber, cosmetics. So it'll help some of our domestic industries, but we still overall have a very high tariff rate with China compared to what we've done historically. It's significant that we extended a couple months of the truce on the very punitive tariff rates, but hopefully this will get resolved sooner rather than later, because it's ends up with higher costs for consumers here in the U.S.
1: China has also agreed to buy 10 million metric tons of American coal in 2027 and then again in 2028. Is that significant?
0: It helps those particular industries, but for Americans overall that are still being impacted by, an effective tariff rate around 20%, across all goods, it's still not going to make a dent in the everyday American's pocketbook. But like some of these things, they'll target some industries and help in those industries, but it won't provide overall tariff relief. Well, we'll start to see prices come down, as an example.
1: Yeah, I guess the industry we care about closest to home is the auto industry. Anything in this agreement that directly helps Michigan automakers, auto suppliers, or manufacturers?
0: No, there really isn't. And so here in Southeast Michigan and Detroit, we still have problems with parts and vehicles, and also especially with Canada. Our trade relations with them as well, it's having a negative impact on that industry and us overall in the United States.
1: We hear a lot about rare earth minerals. It seems like that is still a big unresolved issue. Why is that so important to us, the auto industry, and really the United States economy?
0: Well, for battery production and for semiconductor production, this is a leverage point that the Chinese are able to use, and it speaks to the relationship that we have in a very integrated global supply chain that exists between our countries. And the fact is that we depend on each other. We sell them products, we sell them products that they need, they sell us products that we need. We just happen to consume much more than they do because of the way that our economy is structured and the buying power that we have here in the United States.
1: How dependent is the United States on China for things that critical minerals, components necessary to build cars, electronics, military equipment? Do we need China to provide those things for us, or could we provide those things ourselves?
0: It would be very difficult for the United States to produce everything that it needs to produce domestically. Very sophisticated supply chains with components and raw materials. It would be impossible for us to produce everything here domestically that we would like to produce. So the question is how can we figure out a way that serves domestic interests and also serves the interests of the Chinese people as well? Like, you have to come to some mutually beneficial agreement. But I don't see going back to the very long past where we weren't able to or we didn't need to collaborate as much as we do now.
1: I think folks out there listening are going to really want to know or wonder, is this agreement going to actually lower prices? When we go to Walmart or Target or buy something off Amazon, are the prices going to be less expensive? And if so, how long will that take?
0: We're not going to see any immediate relief because a lot of the products that are for sale now and, you know, in the next couple months for the holidays, they were already purchased and tariff payments were already made on those products, and consumers will be the ones absorbing those costs. So we'll see modest relief. Don't forget, we still have much higher fuel costs than we've had in the past, and that adds to increased costs and inflation. So we may see some relief in 2027, but nothing immediately.
1: President Trump, he argued that tariffs give the United States leverage to force China to negotiate. Looking at the agreement now, did that strategy produce meaningful concessions, do you think?
0: These are modest concessions given the overall effective tariff rate that we have with China and all of the different products that are impacted between our countries. Let's not forget that we also export a lot of product to China as well. Hundreds of billions of dollars of American industry are dependent on exporting products, agriculture products, as an example, outside of the country, and the Chinese buy a lot. And so there's a mutual level of dependence that it's important to recognize.
1: The two countries are also creating what they call a board of trade and a board of investment. What does that do? What will that mean?
0: It will help oversee some of this process and hopefully make it more smooth in the relations between us. But we have a long ways to go.
1: Yeah. What's the most important thing we need to get resolved that's still unresolved between the United States and China?
0: Well, these tariffs are what's causing a lot of friction in industry and increasing a lot of cost. And this is typically what happens is these trade agreements are negotiated over years. And so to try to do this very quickly and sort this out so that it's mutually beneficial is going to be very challenging. But the typical agreement might take, prior to this administration, it might take 7 years to negotiate and get through your legislative bodies and things like that. And this is all happening very quickly and maybe a little haphazardly.
1: Kevin Kettles, Associate Professor of Global Supply Chain Management at Wayne State University. Thank you for the conversation. We appreciate it.
0: Thank you, Kevin.
1: All right, we're going to take a quick break. Then your calls. It's All Talk. I'm Kevin Dietz.
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5: Fox News, I'm Therese Crowley. It's a go for orbit after SpaceX launched the 40-story Starship from Starbase, Texas, even though one engine failed. A British farmer credited with spotting an all-British crew of would-be terrorists converging at a British airbase used by U.S. Air Force bombers. President Trump says,
6: "They were looking to do big damage to our fort, and working with the British worked out great."
5: Near RAF Fairford, five men suspected of explosive and terrorist offenses. President Trump hosted Anthropic CEO Dario Amodei for a private dinner and its push for AI guardrails. He insists, "I'm for let's go and let's win." On the New Jersey Shore in New England, surveying how many feet of beach sand have been sheared off by a wicked nor'easter that sat on the East Coast and blew 50 to 60 mile winds through five high tide cycles all weekend. Trapping tides. 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
20: WJR Traffic and Weather first.
23: Eastbound 94 at 275 and accidents off to the right shoulder on the eastbound 94 off ramp to the lodge. You're going to find a closure of that ramp until later on this afternoon for construction. Right lane is closed on northbound Telegraph between Chicago and Plymouth Road till later today. And the southbound 75 on ramp to Huron River Road also closed. That's in place until 6 a.m. tomorrow. Now WJR weather first from the Weather Channel. Lots of sunshine today. A high of 76 right now.

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4: 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Give us a call. Be a part of the conversation. So absentee voting is underway across Michigan. Ahead of this November 3rd general election, the ballots started going out September 24th. In Lansing alone, election workers prepared more than 23,000 absentee ballots for mailing, with most going to voters on the permanent mail ballot list. Lansing City Clerk Chris Swope says the ballots are postage paid and must reach local clerks by 8 p.m. on election day, whether returned by mail, Dropbox, or in person. Local election officials are also emphasizing the security of Michigan's voting system as election integrity debates continue nationally. One of the biggest races on the ballot is Michigan's open U.S. Senate contest between Democrat Abdul El-Sayed and Republican Mike Rogers for the seat being vacated by Gary Peters. You couldn't watch television this weekend without seeing ads for Mike Rogers and Abdul El-Sayed. The polls, what do they say? Abdul El-Sayed leads Mike Rogers 49-44 in the new New York Siena poll. That's 5 points. But other polling has shown a much closer race, which means nobody should be really measuring who's going to win this thing based on the polls. There's just been too many of them. And Mike Rogers, he strongly supported the war with Iran when it began. You remember he said that absolutely. The Ayatollah had to be taken out. We needed to go with Iran. Absolutely, Iran cannot have nuclear weapons. He called it, quote, probably long overdue. That was his stance a couple of months ago. Now Rogers has a new campaign ad saying Michigan families are paying too much for groceries, too much for energy, and the war with Iran needs to end and end quickly. So did Rogers change his position because the war changed or because Michigan voters changed? Democrats say he's flip-flopping. Rogers supporters say that's not a flip-flop. Those positions aren't even contradictory. You can believe confronting Iran was justified and also believe it's now time to bring the war to an end. What do you think? Do you think that the war with Iran was justified? Did we need to go in there and take out their Ayatollah? Do we need to go in there and blow up any ability they have of creating a nuclear weapon? And should we stay there? Donald Trump rejected a treaty with Iran over the weekend. He said they're in bad shape. We're gonna continue. He said we're gonna continue the bombing after the midterm elections. We know what it costs to get gas. I filled up a tank this weekend. It was

0: just under $5. It was like $78 to fill up the gas tank. Is Mike Rogers, does he have the right position now? We were right to go in there. We were justified to go in there, but now it's time to bring the war to an end. It would be nice. People do not like paying these prices. That's for sure. Another thing people don't seem to like are these data centers. You don't see this every day. Mike Rogers and Abdul El-Sayed both moving towards the same position. Both now support moratoriums as communities worry these enormous facilities could drive up electric bills, consume huge amounts of water, and strain the power grid. Donald Trump has said that communities need to take a real look at data centers, and he thinks they should support them, that they will bring massive economic gain to communities that decide to take on data centers. Would you put one in your backyard if it meant you were going to pay less in taxes, that the data centers were going to bring in so much money into your community that your taxes were going to go down? Or do you want nothing to do with these until you know more about them? Rogers had previously supported efforts to make data centers development easier. Now he wants a moratorium. Is that a flip-flop? El-Sayed wants state and local moratoriums and conditions placed on future projects. And why might politicians be paying attention to this? A poll commissioned by the advocacy group found 62% of likely Michigan voters oppose data center development. It makes me wonder a little bit, you know, do politicians only worry about what the polls say? And if you can't get elected, do you switch your positions? Do you flip-flop? Do you flip-flop on Iran? Do you flip-flop on data centers? Or do you hold true to what your positions are and work harder to explain why those are your positions? Is Mike Rogers right to do this? Will this help him win by winning over voters who were worried about data centers? And maybe people are just starting to pay attention now. Maybe when they see Mike Rogers come out and say, hey, it was good we went into Iran, but now it's time to come out. Maybe people who are just now starting to pay attention will say, hey, that's a position I can support. And maybe a lot of people haven't been paying attention up until now. You almost have to pay attention now. It's close. It's almost time to go to the polls and vote. Dave says, that's a flip-flop by Rogers. He didn't quietly express reservations about Iran 6 months ago. He supported the war. Now we're getting close to election day. People are furious about prices, and suddenly he wants it ended immediately. Voters aren't stupid. Yeah, will voters see through these commercials and punish Rogers for this? Or will they say, look, things change, and his mind has changed too, and support him? Let's go to Larry in Rochester Hills. Larry, welcome to All Talk.
1: Thank you. I'm trying to wrap my arms around Donald Trump and his administration, and somehow the bumps keep coming up, and I just catch him in a bunch of BS. The Chinese, after listening to the gentleman from Wayne State, that's how I felt, too. It's just kind of a show, all show. But he hasn't made peace with our neighbors in north of us in Canada. But, Kevin, I watched a lot of news yesterday, and there was something that was very poignant to me. One of the moderators said, these voters, how much do they want to punish Trump? Because he was asked, how much do you think he's going to lose? And he just, all voters all across the country, are they going to pummel Donald Trump, or are they going to go with his BS?
0: Yeah, it's going to be very interesting. I think there are a lot of people who are upset with Donald Trump, and not just Democrats. I think a lot of independents feel like he promised a lot of things and they voted for him, and he hasn't delivered on a lot of the things he's promised. He has delivered on some. He secured the border, but he did not on the economy at all. And the war with Iran, he said no more wars, and we have a war with Iran, and this war with Iran is really crushing us at the gas pump, and people feel like it's crushing us at the grocery store, even though Donald Trump says it's not. And I don't know if they're going to punish him, but I think they're going to try and slow him down by putting more Democrats in the House and Senate so that Donald Trump has less ability to do what Donald Trump wants to do. Let's go to Pat in Richmond. Pat, welcome to All Talk.
2: Hey, Kevin. Appreciate letting me speak. In regards to the data centers, I mean, both sides of the aisle are running for cover when it comes to data centers. It's not just Mike Rogers. The data center developers have a huge amount of culpability here. I mean, they try to a lot of times push these things in with non-disclosure agreements and just, not letting the local public residents know. In fact, the Celine data center developer just was on the weekend show. I think it was, I forgot which local show, but he admitted, he said, we could have been more forthright with the local residents.
0: Right.
2: That begs the question, why were they not? And furthermore, like Jocelyn Benson, her husband, he was instrumental in the Celine data center development. He's a data center developer. Yet she'll run commercials saying, I'm against data centers. It's like, how disingenuous.
0: Yeah, we have, we really, Pat, thanks, we're up against the clock. We really have a problem trusting our leaders, and rightfully so. We are not transparent in this state, and they were not transparent with these data centers, and people are very uneasy about it now. It's all talk. I'm Kevin Dietz.
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2: Eastbound 94 at 275. We still have that crash off to the right shoulder. The eastbound 94 off-ramp to the Lodge northbound closed for construction till later on today. Right lane closed on northbound Telegraph between Chicago and Plymouth Road till later today as well. Southbound 75 on-ramp from Huron River Drive is closed till 6 a.m. tomorrow morning. Now, WJR Weather first from the Weather Channel. Here's your forecast.
3: Mild weather returned over the weekend, 76 yesterday. Now we'll stay about that, near 5, 6 degrees above normal. So normal 70 today, 75. Might be a little patchy fog around. Otherwise, should see a fair supply of sunshine today. Tonight, mainly clear, 50, 40 suburbs with some fog by morning. That fog will go away. We'll have sunshine again and 75 tomorrow afternoon. Wednesday, a little bit more cloud, but still some sun, 75. From the Weather Channel, I'm meteorologist Ray Stajicon, 760 WJR, where Michigan comes to talk.
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4: It's All Talk on a Monday morning. I'm Kevin Deese coming to you from the Golden Tower of the Fisher Building. The number is 1-800-859-0957, 1-800-859-0WJR. Before the break, we were talking about Iran. We were talking about Abdul El-Sayed. We were talking about Mike Rogers. I wanted to get to Diane in Dearborn, who wanted to talk about El-Sayed. Good morning, Diane. How are you?
5: Well, thanks for taking my call. Hassan Piker, Abdul's friend there, he said he would like to see America have communist China-style ruling government. He said that. And, you know, Abdul's his friend, and I don't believe Abdul turned against him. I think he's just staying away from him so he can win the election. But that's what they want for our country, is communist Chinese-style government. So if people think paying a little more for gas and then voting for a Democrat, you're going to end up off worse, because Democrats always raise the taxes. Everybody knows that. They go around raising taxes. Look at that Virginia governor. She got in and raised 20 different type of taxes. So did that guy in the mayor of New York. He raised taxes too on everybody. So if you want more, if you're crying right now thinking you're paying a little more for gas, you're going to be even worse off after Democrats get back in, because look, 4 years under Biden was a horror show, and I don't want another horror show. And if you want a communist-styled government, if I Chinese-style, that's what Hassan Piker's fighting for, well, you're going to be sorry, because that's what he wants, and that's Abdul's his friend, and I'm sure he didn't turn against his friend no matter what he says.
4: Thanks, Diane. I appreciate you listening. I appreciate you calling in. Wow, what a sports weekend we had in Detroit. What a day yesterday. What a day Saturday. Justin Verlander on the mound for the final time as a Detroit Tiger. He goes off into retirement. I thought he was going to come out and throw for an inning, maybe even just one batter, and then walk off the mound. That is not what happened. He pitched for six innings, and he pitched very well. He struck out six different players in his final game. And then when the manager came out to pull him in the sixth inning, instead of going up to the mound, he went in a different direction.
6: He is not going to the mound. He's going to get Justin Verlander's daughter, Genevieve.

0: It was an incredible moment. It was a great moment for Justin Verlander and a great moment for Detroit. And then the Lions on Sunday, they got it done. And, man, how about Jahmyr Gibbs? Unbelievable.
1: Well, a toss play for Gibbs. Oh, he cuts it back. What a move. Jahmyr Gibbs, individual effort, touchdown.
0: And then when the defense needed to show up at the end, bam.
1: Incompletions for Smith all day. Here comes the pressure, and down he goes. Ball came out. It is scooped up by Detroit, and Jack Campbell, Chuck Clark, jarred the ball loose and may have sealed the deal for the Lions.
0: And the Lions win 31-24 over the New York Jets and move to 2-1. Join us now, Eric Hipple, former quarterback for the Detroit Lions. Good morning. How are you?
2: Hey, good morning. Very good. Especially after yesterday.
0: It was a lot of fun. A lot of fun to watch. There's also a homecoming, right? You were part of the homecoming?
2: Yeah, it was our homecoming, and we had like 90 guys came back. They were honoring the 91 team, but it's really just all of us get together. It's an honor anyway, you know. And so, yeah, we had a great homecoming. It was a lot of fun. Especially with a win. I mean, that place was rocking yesterday, man. It was fun.
0: It really, really loud, really excited crowd, really fired up. Jahmyr Gibbs, he kind of looked a little like Barry Sanders yesterday.
2: You know, kind of a mix. Here's how I look at it. Kind of a mix between him and Billy Sims. Because I played with both those guys, right? So anyway, I've had some pretty good running backs, you know, to be associated with, you know, over time. And Gibbs is just, he's like that caliber. He's explosive. He's exciting. He's fun. He can catch. Can play the backfield as well. I mean, yeah, he's just fun to watch when he takes off that explosion of speed.
0: Yeah, when you have someone like that in the backfield, how much does that help the quarterback if the defense has to focus on a guy like Barry Sanders, Billy Sims, or Jahmyr Gibbs? How much does that help the quarterback?
2: Oh my gosh, it's so much you wouldn't believe. Because the defense has to be concerned with him every time. That means your play-action passing is going to be wide open. Because as you make a fake, you draw the linebackers up, you know, and you're able to get in behind it. And if they try and stop you with a blitz or something, you got a chance to go deep, you know, on an audible or something like that. But it helps a lot because it takes the pressure off the quarterback to be perfect. And it's hard to be perfect in this league, you know. I mean, it's done very rarely. But Goff is one of those quarterbacks that's he's consistent, he's good, he's smart, you know, and he's accurate and stuff. But a little bit of help, you know, from the running back or from the line and all, it really helps set the thing in motion to where now he's got a chance to make some really big plays as well with the play action.
0: Yeah, Goff had a nice day, 25 of 32, 269 yards, 2 touchdowns, no turnovers. What do you make of Jared Goff's play with the Detroit Lions? That was a big trade that sent Stafford to California and brought Goff here to Detroit.
2: It was a huge trade, and I think for both guys it worked out well because, you know, Jared left a place that was kind of turning sour on him, and he came here kind of as a rebirth, and I think he's proven himself as far as being able to handle, you know, big plays, being able to handle, you know, changes, and with coaching changes and whatnot as well. And I think he's really good, and I like him a lot. He's accurate. He's I'd say if there's any downfall at all in him, it would just be the fact that he's not a scrambling quarterback, you know, and we don't really need it if you got accuracy and you've got a great running back. And so that's what we have right now. So I'm happy with that.
0: Well, what's been great so far this year is he doesn't have any turnovers this year. And it makes a big difference when your team is holding on to the ball and he's not thrown for any interceptions so far.
2: I know it's well, when I said the word perfect, that kind of works into that a little bit. Other areas, but anyway, but he's been consistent. What I like, especially yesterday, you know, it was the fact that, you know, at the end of the quarter, every quarter we were ahead, you know, so, you know, and, yeah, okay, the first quarter 0-0, but we're still, okay, it's tied, but anyway, but we're ahead every quarter, and it just feels great, you know, when you're in the stands or at home watching it and you watch the team and, you know, stress them back and forth. Maybe a little stress when they start making a comeback, but we stuffed that, so that was really happy.
0: Yeah, it's great. And Goff's got a lot of weapons. It was good to see Isaac Tesla back in action with some big catches, too.
2: It is. And, I mean, he's been he's got great hands, you know, and so to see him getting back active, that's really great. It's really cool.
0: Yeah, it's so fun. Eric Hipple, former quarterback for the Detroit Lions. Nice catching up with you. Thanks for joining us today.
2: Hey, my pleasure, man. And like I said, you know, yesterday was a lot of fun because of our homecoming. It also reminds us, you know, of when players go through transition when they leave on the way out, you know, that we put together a peer-to-peer program at Detroit Lions just for that. And I think that just shows consistency for the Lions as far as what they want to do, you know, even after the game's over for these guys. So it's great.
0: That's amazing. Great work. Great work. Eric Hipple, thanks so much. Quick break. It's All Talk. I'm Kevin Dietz.
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0: Drama in space. I'm Dave Anthony, Fox News.
8: 3, 2, 1.
0: Shortly after SpaceX launched another test flight of its new Starship in Texas early this morning,
9: the engineers were all cheering, and then we got word that the main ship, the main part of Starship, lost one of its engines. For a while, they were worried that this might prevent them from achieving Earth orbit.
0: Fox's Jonathan Sarri reports SpaceX considered scrapping that plan, but decided to proceed anyway. So they still want Starship to circle Earth 6 times before returning. Several earlier Starship test flights failed, ending in explosions. Now to Britain, and an update on the 5 men in custody the day after what may be a thwarted attack.
10: The men are between 23 and 25 years old, all live in London. They're being held on explosives and terror offences. They were arrested in the early hours of Sunday after a local spotted 3 vans blocking a road near RAF Fairford, a US-operated airbase in western England used for attacks on Iran. The residents saw masked men run from the scene.
0: Fox's Jonathan Savage in London. Oil prices rising back up today and stocks are falling after President Trump rejected Iran's latest ceasefire offer that included demands the U.S. lift sanctions and end a naval blockade of Iran's ports. Iran says it's either ready for more talks or for the war to resume. There's another hearing tomorrow in the Lindsey Clancy case ahead of a possible retrial in Massachusetts after this month's mistrial in the killing of her 3 children. Edward Palczyk, the lawyer for the holdout juror who refused to agree to a not guilty by reason of insanity verdict, tells Fox that Clancy's lawyer, Kevin Reddington, is wrong, asking the court to investigate Michael P. Desronville for possible misconduct.
11: You can't investigate a juror because the juror followed the law and the evidence and came to a different conclusion than the one that you wanted.
0: Reddington tells Fox Palczyk is just mouthing off to the media. 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
4: No accidents on the roads right now. The eastbound 94 off-ramp to the Lodge northbound currently closed for construction till later on today. Northbound Telegraph between Chicago and Plymouth Road, that right lane is closed till later on this afternoon. Southbound 75, the on-ramp from Huron River Road, also closed. That's in place until 6 a.m. tomorrow morning. Now, WJR Weather First from the Weather Channel. Lots of sunshine today, a high of 76. Right now, it's 58. We'll see some clouds tonight and a low of 50, then more sunshine for tomorrow with a high of 75. I'm Renee Vitale, WJR, Traffic and Weather First.
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0: 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Good luck. Let's take a look at some headlines and the stories that everyone is talking about. President Trump says he has rejected Iran's latest proposal to reopen the Strait of Hormuz, arguing Tehran is under growing economic pressure and needs a deal more than the United States does.
20: Well, I'm rejecting their deal. They want to make a deal where they open the strait immediately because they're losing so badly. You know, you don't read that, or you don't see that in the fake news. But we're winning tremendously. We have total control of the Hormuz Strait. Massive amounts of oil are coming out of the Hormuz Strait. Last night, we had 29 ships come out. They want to make a deal, and I think that's fine. I like making a deal, too. But that deal would not be accepted.
0: Iran's proposal called for the U.S. to lift its naval blockade, unfreeze some Iranian assets, and ease sanctions on Iranian oil exports in exchange for reopening the strait and resuming nuclear negotiations. Trump says the United States now has control of the critical waterway and that significant amounts of oil are again moving through it, although maritime officials say overall commercial traffic remains about 75% below pre-conflict levels.
1: Iran has conveyed to the United States through Qatar a concrete 7-day plan. If the necessary conditions are met, the strait can be reopened and normal maritime passage restored within 7 days. The choice now rests with the United States. Iran does not accept coercion, threat, or intimidation, and Iran will not surrender its sovereign rights under pressure.
0: Yeah, the choice was no. The Trump administration continues to insist that Iran cannot obtain a nuclear weapon, while Iranian officials have warned they are prepared to respond to additional U.S. military action. Negotiations remain possible through regional mediators, but reports say Trump has not ruled out renewed U.S. strikes if diplomacy fails, and everybody's worried about gas prices.
20: With all of that, oil will come dropping down as soon as Iran gives up. As soon as the war is over, which will be soon, oil is going to come plummeting down, and all prices are coming down. But prices for groceries have come way down from Biden. Almost every price has come way down. And remember one thing, oil is less expensive now than it was under the Biden administration. But with all of that being said, we're taking tremendous amounts of oil out. Last night, we took a record amount of oil out from the Hormuz Strait, more than we took out before the war. Thank you very much.
0: Three men are dead and four other people were injured in a shooting at an after-hours location on Detroit's west side Sunday morning. Police Chief Todd Bettison says officers responded around 7:21 a.m. near Eaton Avenue and Press Street, where they found three men suffering from fatal gunshot wounds.
21: A 911 call came in. Officers arrived on scene within 4 minutes. Our responding officers found a scene where it was three individuals suffering from fatal wounds. Individuals at the scene were trying to give aid. Our officers immediately notified 911 for medical assistance. Also, at the hospital, we have four individuals that were transported private conveyance, and they're suffering from non-life-threatening injuries.
0: Bettison says police have leads and are working to identify those responsible, but authorities had not announced any arrests. I don't know if you're at the Big House this weekend, but it was a stunner. Michigan lost on the final play of the game. This was Iowa's student announcer making the call.
22: This is it, Hank Brown. A defining Iowa moment. Waits in the wings. Can he snatch it? Empty in the backfield. Hits his back foot. Throws to the end zone. Back shoulder.
23: Oh, is he caught? Is he caught? Oh, my God. Oh, my God. He caught it. Oh, my God. He caught it. Yes. Western Michigan and the college football world. Iowa has your back.
0: He was excited that he caught it. Let's bring in Steve Courtney, WJR sports analyst. Hey, Steve, how you doing?
24: Hey, good Monday morning to you, Kev. Hello again, everyone. We'll talk about the game you heard right here, of course, on WJR, the Big Ten opener for Pat Fitzgerald and the Spartans. And, yeah, it just didn't go well. Anthony Calandria threw for 212 yards, two first-half scores, as Nebraska pulls away for that unfortunate 31-13 win over a Michigan State team, quite frankly, Kev, that just could not get out of their own way. The Cornhuskers defense, by the way, held the Spartans to 252 total yards. They had six sacks on the afternoon, and they won the turnover battle 3-0. Michigan State just not deep enough to overcome play like that. Then you bring the penalties into the situation. MSU flagged five times for 60 yards. But the root of the horrific afternoon was right here. Spartans losing their top running back, Cam Edwards. He suffered a right leg injury in the first quarter, perhaps a precursor to the way the afternoon was going to go for the Spartans. They would also lose along the way several contributors, including the esteemed linebacker Jordan Hall. So, Pat Fitzgerald says he knew exactly what he signed up for when he came to East Lansing, and he is certainly going with the next man up theory. I will have my weekly conversation with Coach Fitzgerald Wednesday morning at 7:19 right here on WJR. Meanwhile, as they say, the schedule goes on. Michigan State will be in Madison, Wisconsin this Saturday. Early start, by the way, 12:30, to take on the now 3-1 Badgers, who, by the way, went into State College on Saturday, upset Penn State 24-20. Meanwhile, as you alluded to, Kev, the college football gods giveth, and the college football gods will take it away. Hank Brown threw that game-ending 16-yard touchdown strike to Reese Vanderzee to lift 17th-ranked Iowa to that 2019 win over the 18th-ranked Wolverines this past Saturday. It was something to behold. Iowa's defense on point for the most point. Michigan finished 2-4 in the red zone. The Hawkeyes went 91 yards, by the way, on that final drive. And along the way, they got the unnecessary roughness penalty against Zeke Berry on third down at midfield. And then the Iowa quarterback, Hank Brown, threw that 29-yard strike to Addison Estrenga, setting up that final play with 2 seconds on the clock. So there you have it. Quite a deal.
0: Yeah, I watched both of those games, and there just wasn't enough to cheer about when it was all over. Luckily, the Lions pulled us out of victory on Sunday.
24: And that was nip and tuck for a second as well. So you know what? But here we are, as far as the Lions go. Their battle cry is rather simple, Kev. Just win.
0: Just win. Just win. All right, Steve Courtney, WJR Sports Analyst, we appreciate you.
24: Have a great day, my friend.
0: It's All Talk. I'm Kevin Dietz.
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4: No accidents on the roadways right now. Pretty quiet ride in. Few construction notes. The eastbound 94 off-ramp to the Lodge northbound is closed until later this afternoon. Right lane closed on Telegraph northbound between Chicago and Plymouth Road till later today. The southbound 75 on-ramp from South Huron River Road also closed. That's in place until 6 a.m. tomorrow morning. Now, WJR Weather First from the Weather Channel. Here's your forecast.
10: Got ourselves in real nice shape now. Next couple of days, good for outdoor plans, if you've got any. If not, good for driving around. Don't see any problems weather-wise. Mid-70s here today. And let's go tomorrow, too, right around 75. Little patchy fog for the morning hours. And overnight lows close to 50 with 40s in the suburbs. See a little more cloud come in Wednesday, but still some sunshine. 75 with a chance of showers by Thursday. From the Weather Channel, I'm meteorologist Ray Stajic on 760 WJR, where Michigan comes to talk.
2: 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Tell you about that. And Oracle, a representative from Oracle, is going to join us. We'll talk about the positives of data centers. 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
0: It's All Talk on a Monday morning. I'm Kevin Dietz coming to you from the Golden Tower of the Fisher Building. The number is 1-800-859-0957, 1-800-859-0WJR. We're going to take your calls, read your texts coming up at 10:35, so pick up the phone and be a part of the show. For decades, Michigan and Canada haven't really had two separate auto industries. We've had one integrated auto industry with a border running through the middle of it. Parts cross that border, engines cross that border, vehicles cross that border, and sometimes components can cross the U.S.-Canadian border several times before a finished vehicle ever rolls off the assembly line. Now that relationship is being tested. President Trump's administration says it is comfortable continuing its trade standoff with Canada, even as new U.S. import bans on certain Canadian products take effect. Joining us now is Glenn Stevens, Executive Director of Mish Auto. Good morning, Glenn. How are you?
11: Good. How are you this morning?
0: I'm doing well. Enjoyed that Lions win yesterday. Offset the Michigan and Michigan State losses. So starting out Monday okay, I guess.
11: Not bad.
0: Not too bad. What is the big picture here? How worried should Michigan's auto industry be about where we're at with U.S. and Canada in this trade fight?
11: So I think we've moved from an interesting period about a year and a half ago where essentially prior to January 20th of last year, we were pretty free trade with Canada and Mexico under USMCA. Yes, there were tariffs on certain products, but basically the agreement worked and we were moving towards a renegotiation and improvement on it. Then we shifted obviously into what I would call tariff friction territory. And now we're at a point where we're concerned. We're looking at the issue of North American competitiveness overall. And we're pushing Canada away. And when it comes to the auto industry, there has been a tremendous amount of uncertainty, and we are not seeing much resolution and movement right now. So I would say that there's a growing concern at this point.
0: Yeah, and January is another deadline. January may sound like it's far away. It's not really that far away. What happens if we get to January and this additional 50% tariff goes into play?
11: So that question has been asked a few times in the last couple weeks, and that makes the supply chain completely pretty much ineffective. Right now, it works. A lot of the products in automotive are exempt and covered still by USMCA. As you know, there have been additional tariffs levied by both Canada and the U.S. Some go into effect this week, actually, on products which are not really too related to the complex automotive supply chain, although steel and aluminum has definitely been impacted. But if we were to escalate, And we were certainly to consider something like what the president put out there on January 1st. It just doesn't make the supply chain work from a financial standpoint. However, you can't unwind it quickly at all either. So, again, this growing concern.
0: Well, the concern's on both sides of the border, right? So is there a chance that officials from both sides of Canada and the U.S. will say, we can't get to this point, we're going to have to figure this thing out?
11: Well, I hope it's better than a chance, Kevin. And I really was thinking about that before the call. I still remain optimistic that we're going to get there. Geography does matter. We are literally next door. Decades of intertwined trade and supply chains do matter. There has been some unwinding in places, not certainly on automotive yet with regards to our supply chains. But when you look at automotive manufacturing, energy, fertilizer products, critical minerals, I just continue to feel that we are stronger as a trade partner and a strategic partner with Canada. And we have to move that way, not away from it.
0: The president, though, he says tariffs are going to force companies to manufacture all these products in the United States. Are we seeing, since the tariffs have been in place, any realistic, significant production of jobs moving to Michigan?
11: I think we've seen some moves. We have seen some strategic moves. Obviously, the high-profile ones are the ones you read about when, you know, a vehicle that's assembled in another country gets moved back to the U.S. or moved to the U.S. for the first time. And we have seen some of that. However, when you look into this low levels of these very entwined, complex supply chains, it's hard to say. Some things have moved. But again, you're not going to make a major investment in a new line, in moving a line, in moving production, unless you have certainty. And we have had zero certainty with regards to the trade front for companies to make these types of decisions. So I'd say the jury's very much out on that.
0: Yeah, the president, he also says that these tariffs are going to protect auto workers, Michigan auto workers. Do we have any idea yet if tariffs are actually protecting jobs from Canadian competition?
11: Well, there aren't a whole lot of vehicles actually built in Canada. There are six major assembly plants in Canada. I believe about 2 million vehicles are built in Canada, some for the Canadian market, certainly some, quite a few for our market, very few for export from there. But the parts that move back and forth are very significant, particularly between the Great Lakes states in the U.S. and in Ontario. I think that, again, the premise of the America First Trade Policy Act was to have more manufacturing in the U.S., stronger borders, and to reduce the trade deficit. None of those are things that we do not want, but we don't want them at the expense of a Canadian supply chain that works very effectively with us.
0: What is the impact, if any, on vehicle prices? Are prices going up because of this? Are they going up slightly? Are they going up a lot?
11: That's a really sensitive problem for the industry because they've gone up a lot, Kevin. I kind of check this every week on automotive news, and believe it or not, and this is kind of hard to fathom, the average price of a vehicle is up over $2,000 from a year ago. So we're north of $50,000 for the average transaction price, and that's an affordability problem. The market continues to kind of hum along right now. It's not robust, but it's not weak either. So tariffs have had an impact on that. They are not the only reason. There are a lot of other price pressures and cost pressures on the supply chain. But more tariffs, and certainly something like what we might see with the threat in January, would only push those vehicles higher, and the consumer cannot do that, cannot afford that.
0: Donald Trump, he has 2 years left. Do companies like Ford and GM and Stellantis, do they try and wait him out, or do they make these big billion-dollar decisions with 2 years left in the Trump administration?
11: Well, that's a great question. There's a long cycle time for product development to bring a new vehicle to life, about 4 years, although the Chinese are starting to accelerate that. So that number is pushing down. But, you know, to greenfield a site, build a new plant, you know, all that. That's a multi-year process. And certainly even moving a line from one assembly plant to another or one manufacturing plant to the other. So I think you'll make those decisions if you know that the trade policy is certain and what your market intention is and what your product strategy is. You won't make those decisions if you don't have that, and we don't have that certainty. So I think, you know, companies have to execute their plans no matter who's in office, but they're only going to do it if they can make good business decisions.
0: Glenn Stevens, Executive Director of Mish Auto, appreciate you coming on and having the conversation with us.
11: You got it, Kevin. Have a great day. Thanks for the opportunity.
0: Yeah, I really appreciate getting your perspective there. Mike says, I'm an auto guy. I support bringing manufacturing back to America, but somebody needs to explain how you tariff Canada without hurting Michigan. Our plants don't operate on an island. If half the parts are crossing that bridge before the car gets built, this could hit our auto workers really, really hard. And Jennifer says, I'm willing to tolerate some short-term pain if these tariffs actually bring factories and good-paying jobs back to Michigan. We watched manufacturing leave this country for decades while politicians told us free trade would eventually make everybody better off. Maybe it's time to use some of that leverage. What do you think? 1-800-859-0WJR. Your calls are next. It's All Talk. I'm Kevin Dietz.

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7: I'm CJ Papa. Ron says, don't blame us in the arrest of five suspects near a British airbase that is used by the U.S. Fox's Stephanie Bennett at the base west of London with more on those in custody.
8: 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We also heard on X from Iran's London embassy. 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
7: 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The massive spacecraft orbiting the Earth.
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14: Southbound 75 at Gibraltar, disabled vehicles blocking the center lane. The eastbound 94 off-ramp to the Lodge northbound closed for construction till later this afternoon. And northbound Telegraph between Chicago and Plymouth Road, right lane is closed there till later today. Now, WJR Weather First from the Weather Channel. Lots of sunshine today. Beautiful day. A high of 76. Right now it's 61. Clouds tonight and a low of 50. Then more sunshine for tomorrow at the high of 75. I'm Renee Vitale, WJR, Traffic and Weather First.
15: 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Fed rate hikes to fight inflation, oil instability, and D.C. is gridlocked heading into the midterms. If your retirement is mostly stocks and bonds, you may be taking more risk than you think. And when you're near retirement, a sharp drawdown at the wrong time can do real damage. That's where diversification comes in. A major financial publication calls it the number one secret account that American smart money uses to hedge against instability. It's precious metals. Gold and silver had a spectacular bull run over the past year, and Monetary Gold can help you get in now before

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1: And it's 10:34. That means it is your turn to talk. 1-800-859-0957. 1-800-859-0WJR. What do you think about this trade war with Canada? We just talked with Glenn Stevens, executive director of Mich Auto. He says the folks in Canada and the folks in the United States have got to figure this thing out before January. If a 50% increase in tariffs goes into effect, basically, he says it won't make sense to make cars anymore, not at least with Canadian parts. We'll have to rethink everything if this thing doesn't get resolved by January. January is not that far away. The question is, how much short-term pain are you willing to accept if you believe there's actually long-term gain for America? I don't know if there is or there isn't, but this trade war between the United States and Canada is getting very, very real. The United States has imposed major new tariffs on Canadian products. Canada has retaliated with tariffs of its own on American goods. And the Trump administration is saying it's willing to keep the pressure on. It's willing to keep going. President Trump's argument has been pretty straightforward. He says America has spent decades accepting trade deals that allowed manufacturing and jobs to leave this country. And he wants to stop it. And he wants to stop it with tariffs that make foreign products more expensive. It gives companies a reason to build things here in America. He says it'll bring factories and jobs back to this country. And if there's some pain along the way, that's the price of changing a system that was not working for American workers. That's what the president says. On the other side, Canada isn't China. Canada is one of our closest allies and one of our biggest trading partners. And here in Michigan, our economies aren't just connected. They're all intertwined, especially the auto industry. An engine can be made on one side of the border, parts on the other, and the finished vehicle somewhere else. So when you put a tariff on Canadian products, are you really punishing Canada? Or are you raising costs for an American company that needs Canadian parts to build their cars? And ultimately raising the price for an American consumer when they buy their next car. And then Canada retaliates because we're in a trade war. So now American farmers and manufacturers have a harder time selling their products in Canada. That is the trade war. Trump supporters say we've tried the old system for decades. Somebody finally has to be willing to use America's enormous economic leverage. And Donald Trump is the president who's willing to do that. Critics say you're not going to strengthen American manufacturing by starting a trade war with the country whose factories and supply chains are integrated with ours. If your new tariffs would cost you more for the next, I don't know, 2, 3, 4 years, maybe your next car is going to cost more. Your next appliances are going to cost more. Businesses are going to have higher costs. But 5 or 10 years from now, America has 5 more factories, more manufacturing, better jobs, a better economy. Would you take that deal? Are you willing to have some short-term pain for long-term gain? Or do you think the long-term gain is never going to arrive? Donald Trump's going to disappear in a couple of years. Things will go back to the way they were. And all that we would have accomplished is making Americans and Canadians poor in the time that this trade war has gone on. I don't know. If this would work, I'd be willing to take short-term pain for 2, 3, 4 years if it was really going to mean that things were going to be a lot better for my kids and grandkids for the future of America. I just don't know if it's really going to happen or not. In this country, we move back and forth between Republicans and Democrats, back and forth between different presidents and different policies. I don't know that our ship keeps going in a direction anywhere.

0: It seems like it's two steps forward, two steps backwards, a little bit sideways sometimes. It's hard to know. So I like the idea of letting Donald Trump give this thing a shot. Try tariffs with what he says is short-term pain to get this long-term gain. Really make America great again. Make America's economy great again. Because it doesn't feel great right now where we're at. And I don't think it's all just because of tariffs. I think it's been an ongoing thing that got us to where we are. And if you really want things to be wildly different, you have to do things differently. And tariffs have not been tried in a long, long time. And maybe Donald Trump is wrong. Maybe they won't work. But I think that he's gone down this road. And I think by caving now, you're almost guaranteeing that they won't work. It'd be really interesting to see what people are saying, you know, in the headquarters of the big three. Are they saying, look, these tariffs are gonna crush us. We've got to leave Mexico and build plants here. We got to bring manufacturing jobs back to America because we can't afford these tariffs. If we come to America and put our plants in America, there are no tariffs. We won't have to pay any tariffs. That's what we need to do. That's what Donald Trump is trying to force to happen. I'm not sure if he can do it or not. Frank in Macomb Township says, I'm willing to take some pain. We've been hearing for 30 years that cheap imports are good for consumers while factories close and middle-class jobs disappear. The middle-class jobs have disappeared. If my next refrigerator costs another $100, but my grandson has a shot at a good manufacturing job, I'll take that trade. I just wish we could all be rowing in the same direction. And I don't think we are. I think Republicans and Democrats are at such odds. Whatever Democrats do, when the Republicans come into office, the Republicans tear apart what the Democrats did. And whatever the Republicans are doing now, when the Democrats come in to charge again, they'll tear down everything Donald Trump did. And I don't know if we can ever do much of anything long term. Can we even agree on anything that we need long term? Look at these data centers. I mean, do we need data centers or not? It seems like we really need data centers. They run our computers, the batteries, all of that stuff. But our country's saying, no, we don't want them in our backyard. So are we going to let China take the lead in AI and rule the world because we don't want data centers in our backyard? I mean, we need to learn a lot about data centers. But how does this country not agree on anything? Jennifer in Brighton says, I understand the argument, but somebody has to show me the long-term gain before asking my family to absorb the short-term pain. Politicians could promise factories 10 years from now. I'm paying my bills today. What happens if prices rise and those factories never come? It's a fair question. It's hard to trust our politicians when they tell us something's going to happen. Don't worry about it. Just pay more now and things will get better. Will they? Do you believe that? Tony says, I'm in the auto business. Canada isn't some foreign competitor sitting halfway around the world. Ontario and Michigan basically share one auto industry. Parts go back and forth. Cross that border all day long. Mess with that system too much and you're hurting American auto workers along with Canadian auto workers. I guess, but that still could be temporary, Tony, because ultimately, build the parts in America and Canada can build their cars in Canada. It will be disruptive for a period of time until you can get plants up and running, workers out there working, building the parts that are being made in Canada right now. Greg and Fraser has some thoughts on it. Greg, welcome to All Talk.
1: Oh, thank you, Kevin. No, I was just thinking that the tariffs, the only problem with the tariffs is that right now it's just nothing's in law. It's all by presidential
0: executive order.
1: Yeah, executive order. Thank you. I was trying to think of the term. The executive order, and I mean, we've seen that the tariffs come on 1 week, and then they're off the next week, and then they're back on again. And if they were put into law, then all these companies could plan for the future. I mean, from what I understand, they have to plan like 3-4 years in the future and set up all their supply chains and everything else like that. But when there's no guarantee, so that they could set up the supply chains, then all of a sudden the executive order is signed and the tariffs change. And then there's a different cost going with that supply chain they set up, and they have to change it to go somewhere else. I think that's what's hard for the companies. It's hard to plan in the future. If you have something put into law and they say, okay, well, that's a law, and now we can plan for the future. We have to plan 3-4 years in the future. We know what the law is going to be, but the whole uncertainty of it, I think, is hard part right now.
0: Yeah. I agree, Greg. Thanks for listening. Thanks for calling in. I think that inconsistency makes it paralyzing for these companies that are trying to make long-term decisions. And if we get on the same boat and row in the same direction, make it a law instead of an executive order, then companies could make plans. Quick break. It's All Talk. I'm Kevin Dietz.
2: 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Chris Alberta here at Principium. 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
8: We have one accident on the roads. That's westbound 94 at 75. It's off to the right shoulder. Southbound 75 at Gibraltar. Disabled vehicle is taking up the center lane. Eastbound 94, the off-ramp to the Lodge. Northbound closed for construction until later on this afternoon. Now, WJR Weather First from the Weather Channel. Here's your forecast.
9: I'm not going to complain about the new work week. We are looking good as sunshine's going to be winning and winning for the next couple of days. Like today. Little patchy fog, otherwise clear this morning. Plenty of dry pavement this afternoon. 75. Tonight, mainly clear. 50, 40 suburbs. Areas of fog by morning. That fog will go away. We'll have sunshine and 75 again tomorrow. Wednesday, partial sun, staying dry at 75. rainfall deficit of 4.61 inches for the year, but we've had over 3 inches this month. From the Weather Channel, I'm meteorologist Ray Stajikant, 760 WJR, where Michigan comes to talk.
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0: It's All Talk on a Monday morning. I'm Kevin Deese coming to you from the Golden Tower of the Fisher Building. Democratic Michigan Senator Alyssa Slotkin and Republican Ohio Senator Bernie Moreno are pushing bipartisan legislation designed to essentially shut the door on Chinese-connected vehicles entering the American market. Their bill would ban the manufacture, import, and sale of vehicles, software, and key hardware linked to China and other foreign adversaries. It seems like the American auto industry wants it, organized labor wants it, and Republicans and Democrats are working together on this one. Slotkin and Moreno tried to fast-track the bill in the Senate last week but could not get unanimous consent after Kentucky Senator Rand Paul objected. They say they are going to try again. Joining us now is Jamie Butters, host of Autotown on WJR. Good morning. How are you?
11: Hey, good, Kevin. How are you?
0: I'm doing well. It looks like things are moving in a direction that this could happen. Was last week just bad timing with President Xi in town?
11: Maybe. I mean, it's still good to keep the topic in the headlines. The president, you know, follows the news, at least follows, you know, one or two channels. And so the more that the industry, you know, you saw the industry send out letters last week, I think having the Senate talk about it, even if Rand Paul kept it from being unanimously approved, it's almost more about keeping the story alive so that it stays present in the president's mind. So that he doesn't do what everyone was afraid he was going to do, which is make a deal to let China come in and build cars here. And basically that they're not going to build cars here just to sell it to Canada and Mexico. So,
0: yeah.
11: You know, at the end, you know, the fact that they continued the trade detente, brought down some non-automotive tariffs, it's probably about the best outcome the auto industry could have hoped for.
0: Yeah.
11: Right. So at least as far as the Trump Xi stuff goes. Now in Congress, look, it still has a very good chance to pass the Senate. The problem to me is that the House is on vacation for 2 months.
0: Right.
11: And so for Representative Debbie Dingell's bill that, you know, matches up with the one in the Senate to get through the House, it's either going to have to be with a lame duck Congress. I don't know how they're going to behave. Or it'll be with the whole new Congress that comes in January. So when you talk about bad timing, to me, more so than the state visit from Xi, it's that
0: election.
11: Congress has gone home until the election's over.
0: Yeah, it seems like a lot of things are waiting until the election is over. It's kind of frustrating. Well, this is not just a ban on Chinese cars. It's broader than that, right?
11: As I think you said in the intro, the software and hardware, you know, there's really two main elements to the opposition to Chinese cars in the U.S. One is that they're just going to underprice anything that's on the market, steal a bunch of market share, force a bunch of auto factories to close. The other part is that with the connected software and hardware that, you know, connects to your phone or you create your own account within the brand, there's a ton of personal data, a ton of access to cameras and control of the vehicle that all funnels back to a Chinese entity. And the Chinese government can have access to any data they want from any Chinese company. They have no, you know, First Amendment or privacy rights to keep them out. So there's a lot of risk to, you know, the society and to individuals. You know, you look at China itself, right? And I don't know if everyone remembers this or not, but Tesla started gaining a lot of share in China. And then China said, well, wait a minute. These cars have cameras and sensors and advanced computers, and they're a U.S. company. We can't let them drive anywhere near any of our government or military operations and offices. It really puts huge limits on where Teslas could go. And they were afraid that Tesla would give data to the U.S. government. And that was, you know, when Joe Biden was president, and it's not like Elon Musk and Joe Biden are close friends or allies. And so you think about this dynamic, if that's the way they look at U.S. companies, we should be sufficiently suspicious of what their plans are to do with the data that their cars could gather.
0: Yeah, China's worried about spying because they're really good at spying.
11: they believe in it.
0: They believe in it. How good are they at making cars? If BYD and other Chinese companies were allowed to compete freely in America, would Ford, GM, Stellantis, would we be able to compete with them on quality or price?
11: It'd be really hard. You know, on quality, the Chinese cars have gotten really good. Maybe not all of them are world class, but many of them are. They've really studied, you know, European design and interiors and other Asian manufacturing practices. They studied the way Tesla builds the cars, sort of the really efficient design of the, you know, engineering. So they've really figured a lot of things out. And then when you add in that their economy and their industry is so highly subsidized by the government, it would be really, and that they're so overcapacitized. Like, aside from subsidies, whether they can afford it, most of these companies are losing money. They're just fighting to stay alive, sell anything they can at any price they can. So, you know, you're really looking at this unhealthy Chinese industry that's trying to, the way I usually put it is that China's overcapacity is a cancer they're trying to metastasize on the rest of the global economy. You know, if it makes Europe sick, if it makes America sick, you know, so be it. You know, they can create a lot of jobs at home. Companies don't have to go out of business at home, and, you know, and they live to fight another day, eventually against weaker and weaker competition. You look at Volkswagen cutting 50 to 100,000 jobs, you know, the competition is really hard. You're seeing it in Europe. Of course, they don't have, you know, full-size pickups. You know, Ford and GM have a little bit of a, and Stellantis have a bit of a competitive moat for a while on that. But it would be very painful for the Detroit Three if the Chinese came into this market.
0: Yeah, President Trump, he's kind of got this idea that let Chinese automakers come here, build factories in America, hire American workers. But from an auto industry standpoint, do we know if that's even a net benefit? If they came into Michigan and said,
11: right,
0: we're going to invest $5 billion in a Michigan plant and employ 5,000 people, should Michigan even say yes to that?
11: You know, if it's a matter of Michigan versus Ohio or Michigan versus, you know, Alabama, maybe you should. But if you look at it from a U.S. perspective, if they come in and hire 5,000 people, there's probably going to be 5,000 other people that lose their jobs, and maybe more, maybe 8,000. You know, that's same to same. And then you look through the supply chain. If a Chinese car assembly plant comes here, what's their supply chain going to look like? They might buy some local parts. They might buy seats from Lear, but they might just bring as many parts as they can from China or from other Chinese companies that would set up here. So it's might be a bit of a zero-sum game.
0: Yeah, management and labor on the same side of this issue makes me want to look more into it. Jamie Butters, host of Autotown on WJR. Thanks for the conversation.
11: Anytime, Kevin.
0: Great stuff. All right, we're going to take a little break. When we come back, we'll do headlines. Marie Osborne will join us. And then at 11:18, we're going to talk with Rocky Roshkovsky. He is the retired lieutenant colonel for the U.S. Army, about President Trump's rejection of Iran's ceasefire proposal. What do you think of that? Gas prices look like they're going to stay up near $5. It's All Talk. I'm Kevin Dietz.
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18: The U.S. and Iran may keep talking. I'm Dave Anthony, Fox News.
19: It sounds like the president is still open to diplomacy.
18: Fox's Jeff Paul is in Tel Aviv.
19: Axios just reporting that President Trump expects his negotiators to engage in more talks with Iran this week. But he says Tehran only wants to make a deal right now because they are losing so badly.
20: Iran will not have a nuclear weapon. That's the key to the whole thing.
18: That's what the president told reporters yesterday after rejecting Iran's latest ceasefire demands for the U.S. to lift sanctions and in a naval blockade. Iran's foreign minister Abbas Araghchi tells NBC's Meet the Press they are open to more diplomacy, but
21: we stand firm in the face of any new aggression, even if it comes to a doomsday war.
18: Oil prices, they're rising about 3%, and stocks are falling this morning. The Dow dropping almost 400 points. The day after, five men were arrested in Britain suspected of terrorism. They've been set free on bail after being stopped near Fairford Air Force Base, which the U.S. operates and has used for Iran bombing missions.
22: We also heard on X from Iran's London embassy. They reject and strongly condemns the claims that they are involved. Now, of course, this all happened just after midnight on Sunday. A local farmer returning home from a party called police after spotting those three suspicious vehicles and multiple men wearing masks and hoods.
18: Fox's Stephanie Bennett in London. Success and disappointment at the same time for SpaceX. Shortly after launching another test of its new Starship, an engine failed, but it still was able to get into orbit as planned.
23: Starship 14 is in low Earth orbit. In fact, it successfully deployed 26 Starlink next-generation satellites.
18: But Fox's Jonathan Sarri also reports the mission
23: will be ending early, presumably because of those technical problems, just acting out of an abundance of caution.
18: So instead of 10 hours orbiting, the Starship will only be up there 3. 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
8: Westbound 94 at 75. Still have a crash off to the right shoulder in Flat Rock. Southbound 75 at Gibraltar. Disabled vehicle taking up the center lane. The eastbound 94 off-ramp to the Lodge northbound. Closed for construction till later on this afternoon. And northbound Telegraph between Chicago and Plymouth Road. That right lane is closed till later today. Now, WJR Weather First from the Weather Channel. Lots of sunshine today. A high of 76. Right now it's 62. Clouds tonight and a low of 50. Then more sunshine for tomorrow with a high of 76. I'm Renee Vitale, WJR, Traffic and Weather First.
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0: And welcome into the 11 o'clock hour of All Talk. I'm Kevin Dietz, coming to you from the Golden Tower of the Fisher Building, bringing you the latest headlines and the stories that everyone is talking about. Republican Senator John Kennedy of Louisiana is criticizing the Trump administration for using taxpayer money to air television advertisement featuring and praising President Trump. Kennedy told CBS Face the Nation that he does not believe any public official, including Trump or himself, should use public money for ads that are promoting themselves.
4: I don't think any public official, including President Trump or Kristi Noem or John Kennedy, should spend public money on private ads for themselves. Now, the White House sees it differently. But I think there ought to be a rule that you can't. Well, there probably is a rule. You can't spend public money to promote yourself.
0: The administration has spent at least $443,000 on one of the ads, which highlights what the White House considers major Trump accomplishments and ends by saying it was paid for by the U.S. government. The White House argues the spots are legitimate public service announcements rather than campaign advertisements, while critics question whether taxpayer-funded promotional messaging violates federal restrictions. Kennedy joked that criticizing Trump might result in the president putting a sombrero on his head in a social media post, but said he believes there should be clear rules preventing politicians from using taxpayer money to promote themselves. 1 year after a devastating attack that shook a Grand Blanc Township congregation, members of The Church of Jesus Christ of Latter-day Saints are making a new chapter of healing and rebuilding. Marie Osborne is following the story. Hey, Marie.
5: It is a big day for this congregation. It was September 28th of last year when a pickup truck crashed through the church's front doors on McCaddish Road. The attack left four people dead, several others injured, and the building heavily damaged by fire. Today, the church is going to break ground on a new Grand Blanc Steak Center at the same McCaddish Road location. This new facility will be larger than the original church. It's expected to take about 14 months to complete. The church is also giving back to the community that rallied around them in the aftermath. In the last couple of weeks, a semi-truck loaded with food was donated to Fish of Grand Blanc, marking the second major food delivery the congregation has provided since the tragedy. Church leaders say they remain deeply grateful for the support they have received among and are moving forward with faith while continuing to honor those whose lives were lost and everyone impacted by the attack. And Once the construction is complete, Kevin, the church plans to celebrate with a community open house.
0: Oh, that'll be wonderful. It's just been through so much.
5: Right. And this is a real sign of resilience. And they've been very vocal from the very beginning of how grateful they have been to everyone of all faiths who've stepped forward to give them a hand.
0: Thank you so much, Mary. Really, really inspiring story. Thanks. EPA Administrator Lee Zeldin is voicing support for Enbridge's proposed Line 5 tunnel beneath the Straits of Mackinac following a visit to an Enbridge facility in Stockbridge. Zeldin says federal agencies and the Army Corps of Engineers conducted years of review before permits were issued and says he has heard no reason to second-guess that conclusion. His comments come weeks after Governor Gretchen Whitmer said Michigan environmental regulators would reconsider a state permit for the Great Lakes Tunnel Project. Zeldin argues pipelines are the safest method for transporting oil and natural gas liquids and says the tunnel is important to both the economy and national security. Environmental groups continue to oppose Line 5, arguing the pipeline poses an unacceptable risk to the Great Lakes. Absentee voting is underway across Michigan ahead of the November 3rd general election, with ballots beginning to go out September 24th. In Lansing alone, election workers prepared more than 23,000 absentee ballots for mailing, with most going to voters on the permanent mail ballot list. Lansing City Clerk Chris Swoop says the ballots are postage paid and must reach local clerks by 8 p.m. on Election Day, whether returned by mail, Dropbox, or in person. Local election officials are also emphasizing the security of Michigan's voting system as election integrity debates continue nationally. Jahmyr Gibbs scored three touchdowns as the Detroit Lions beat the New York Jets 31-24 at Ford Field to improve to 2-1.
6: Whoa. A toss play for Gibbs. Oh, he cuts it back. What a move. Jahmyr Gibbs, individual effort, touchdown.
0: Looking a little like Barry Sanders on that play, Gibbs rushed 20 times for 99 yards, caught seven passes for another 65 yards, and scored on two runs in the game-winning 11-yard reception. Gibbs also became the first player in NFL history to record at least 300 rushing yards, four rushing touchdowns, 150 receiving yards, and two touchdown catches through the first three games of a season. Detroit's defense came up with the clinching play when Chuck Clark strip-sacked Jets quarterback Geno Smith and Jack Campbell recovered the football.
6: Incompletions for Smith all day. Here comes the pressure, and down he goes. Ball came out. It is scooped up on Detroit, and Jack Campbell, Chuck Clark, drove the ball loose and may have sealed the deal for the Lions.
0: It was a big day for our Detroit Lions. It was a big day for Justin Verlander on Saturday. He made what was billed as his final start for the Detroit Tigers at Comerica Park, closing another chapter of one of the greatest pitching careers in franchise history. The 43-year-old struck out six Pittsburgh Pirates in an emotional appearance before leaving the mound in the sixth inning to a standing ovation. His daughter was on the field as Verlander made his exit, turning the moment into a family farewell as well as baseball's greatest goodbye.
6: He is not going to the mound. He's going to get Justin Verlander's daughter, Genevieve.
0: It was a great moment for Verlander, for Detroit, really for everybody. What was not a great moment was the last moment of the Michigan game. Michigan suffered a stunning 20-19 loss to Iowa Saturday after the Hawkeyes pulled off an improbable final drive and scored on the last play of the game. This was the student announcer for Iowa University.
7: This is it, Hank Brown. A defining Iowa moment. Waits in the wings. Can he snatch it? Empty in the backfield. Hits his back foot. Throws to the end zone. Back shoulder.
9: Oh, oh, he caught it. Is he caught? Oh, my God. Oh, my God. He caught it. Oh, my God. He caught it. Yes. Western Michigan and the college football world. Iowa has your back.
0: I love listening to student announcers. Very, very excited there. Michigan has to get ready for Minnesota next week. President Trump says he has rejected Iran's latest proposal to reopen the Strait of Hormuz, arguing Tehran is under growing economic pressure and needs a deal much more than the United States needs a deal.
10: Well, I'm rejecting their deal. They want to make a deal where they open the Strait immediately because they're losing so badly. You know, you don't read that. Well, you don't see that in the fake news, but we're winning tremendously. We have total control of the Hormuz Strait. Massive amounts of oil are coming out of the Hormuz Strait. Last night we had 29 ships come out. They want to make a deal, and I think that's fine. I like making a deal too, but I'm not. That deal would not be acceptable.
0: The two countries will continue to negotiate into this upcoming week. Donald Trump says once they get a deal, gas prices will go way down.
10: With all of that, oil will come dropping down as soon as Iran gives up, as soon as the war is over, which will be soon. Oil is going to come plummeting down, and oil prices are coming down. But prices for groceries have come way down from Biden. Almost every price has come way down.
0: We'll get into it with Rocky Rushkowski after the break. It's All Talk. I'm Kevin Dietz.
11: You know, I was doing a podcast with Chris Alberta from Principium talking about planning for retirement, and boy, did he bring home a great point. If I'm Tom, I'm 55 years old, 5 years away from retirement, what should I be doing right now with the uncertainty that's out there?
12: Well, if I'm Tom at 55 with 5 years left, I probably have to decide the minimum I know that I'm going to need to continue my quality of life in terms of the income coming in and factor in things like inflation, like spousal contingencies. But you're heading into that zone where you're now kind of at the 10-15 yard line. You're awfully close. And if you fumble the ball on the 15-yard line, as we just got down, you know, towards touchdown territory, that's really, really problematic. So I think 55 to 60 is the minimum where you start building.
11: At what age should I have been thinking harder? What age should I have come to you and said, hey, Chris, I may only be 15 years away from retirement, but what do I need to be doing now?
12: I think that five-year guideline is awesome. I mean, really 2 years. If someone comes to me and says, look, I'm 2 years away from retirement, I'd like to start building something so that I know the number. I can't stop saying that, that particular expression. Know the number. 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And those are all minimums. We can always go, you know, and look at the glowing scenarios above the minimum, but the minimum is the only thing that matters when it comes to living safely.
11: Call Chris Alberta today. 888-800-8949. 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
8: No accidents on the roads right now. The eastbound 94 off-ramp to the Lodge northbound is closed for construction till this afternoon. The right lane is taking up Telegraph northbound between Chicago and Plymouth. I should say the right lane is taken up by construction till later today. Southbound 75 on-ramp from Huron River Road also closed until 6 a.m. tomorrow. Now, WJR weather first from the Weather Channel. Here's your forecast.
16: Mild weather returned over the weekend, 76 yesterday. Now we'll stay about that, near 5, 6 degrees above normal. So normal 70 today, 75. Might be a little patchy fog around. Otherwise, should see a fair supply of sunshine today. Tonight, mainly clear, 50, 40 suburbs with some fog by morning. That fog will go away. We'll have sunshine again and 75 tomorrow afternoon. Wednesday, a little bit more cloud, but still some sun, 75. From the Weather Channel, I'm meteorologist Ray Stajicon, 760 WJR, where Michigan comes to talk.
17: 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Tell you about that. And Oracle, a representative from Oracle, is going to join us. We'll talk about the positives of data centers. 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
0: It's All Talk on a Monday morning. I'm Kevin Deeds coming to you from the Golden Tower of the Fisher Building. The number is 1-800-859-0957. 1-800-859-0WJR. We're going to take your calls, read your texts at 1135. So pick up the phone and be a part of the conversation. President Trump, he has rejected Iran's latest ceasefire proposal.
10: Well, I'm rejecting their deal. They want to make a deal where they open the strait immediately because they're losing so badly. You know, you don't read that. Well, you don't see that in the fake news, but we're winning tremendously. We have total control of the Hormuz Strait. Massive amounts of oil are coming out of the Hormuz Strait. Last night, we had 29 ships come out. They want to make a deal, and I think that's fine. I like making a deal, too. But that deal would not be accepted.
0: Yeah, Iran offered a seven-day ceasefire and phased reopening of the Strait Hormuz, but Trump says Tehran wants a deal because it's losing, and the terms simply aren't good enough for the United States right now. Let's bring in Rocky Roshkovsky, retired lieutenant colonel in the U.S. Army and chairman of the National Defense Committee. Good morning. How are you?
18: Hey, good morning, Kevin. Great to be on with you, as always.
0: Yeah, it sounds like negotiations are going to continue. Reports just coming out this morning that both sides are expected to talk today, but it doesn't sound like Donald Trump is eager to do a deal.
18: No, and quite frankly, nor should he be. We've seen every single time when Iran has come to the table or when the president has agreed with a deal with Iran or with the IRGC, either the people that should have been negotiating were not negotiating or didn't even have the power to negotiate. And furthermore, obviously, after the speech at the United Nations, where the president came out and said, we are at a fork in the road, quite frankly, where either he used the word annihilate this regime and set the people of Iran free to guide their own future, or we come up with a deal that the international community would be party to as well. But whatever the international community would say or do, the president would obviously have a check and balance to and would have a veto to. In this situation, Kevin, Iran has had a track record for not just in the last couple months of this war, this pause in the war, but also over the past 47 years, where we've continuously seen Iran say one thing, agree to one thing, and do another. And the latest, and I'll just leave you with this one, the latest was at the United Nations, where President Pezeshkian stood up and said that Iran does not have any evil intent, is not pursuing any type of weapons, offensive weapons. These are all defensive weapons. We've heard all this garbage before. Enough is enough. And I think the president taking a hard stance is what we need.
0: I basically said Americans are the terrorists as well, which is tough for those in the negotiation room, I imagine. Donald Trump said when this thing is over, gas prices are going to come down.
10: With all of that, oil will come dropping down as soon as Iran gives up, as soon as the war is over, which will be soon. Oil is going to come plummeting down. And all prices are coming down, but prices for groceries have come way down from Biden. Almost every price has come way down. And remember one thing, oil is less expensive now than it was under the Biden administration.
0: We all want prices to come down, but we do need to consider national security first, right?
18: Yeah, absolutely. Listen, oil did climb more than 2% as the rejected proposal prolonged uncertainty in the market. And that is just a fact. It's just a fact. But Qatar's back channel still remains active. And why I say that is because Qatar is the country that is actually negotiating between the United States and Iran. And although President Trump has rejected this Iranian Hormuz proposal, diplomacy still remains alive. And it's true. It is alive. And the United States is actually fact-checking, which we should have done from day one. Fact-checking, and I mean this across both administrations, both political parties for the last 47 years. We are finally fact-checking what the Iranians are saying and what they're willing to do, and also checking it against our national security interests. In this case, President Trump is absolutely correct. We finally have the foot on the neck of the Iranian economy, and we are straining their economy to the point where the IRGC soldiers were always the first to get paid. Now, from what we're starting to gather on intel channels, is that there may have been a missed payment with the IRGC soldiers. Once that happens, you're going to start seeing breaks in rank, morale, and a shift in Iran as a whole.
0: Yeah, if Iran's under that much pressure, is that a time when the United States should maybe hold out for more? Or is that the time where you get in and you get an agreement, a ceasefire, before circumstances change again?
18: You know the answer to that question, Kevin. It's obviously you wait till you get more. I think all of us would, and any good poker player would know that. Anyone would want that. You never go and buy a car and say, yeah, I'll pay top dollar.
0: Well, unless China comes in and reloads their pot and they have a huge pile of chips again.
18: And that's the key. And that's, I think, one of the top conversations that we've had with China during this last week. When President Xi and his diplomats were meeting, not only was Secretary Bessent so important in those conversations, but having Secretary Rubio there as well. Because quite frankly, you have to look at, if you're going to enrich Iran, buy their oil, and enrich them not just financially, but militarily by giving them back-channel weapons. And now, Let's look at this. This is the nightmare scenario for anyone in the United States Navy. Imagine China giving hypersonic missiles with GPS technology on it to Iran and somehow smuggling that into Iran. One hypersonic GPS well-targeted missile that can't be shot down as quickly by using reactive weapons or defensive weapons. Can you imagine what that would do to an aircraft carrier? So obviously our Navy is looking at this and taking some serious defensive postures, as well as President Trump had those conversations with President Xi, I'm sure behind closed doors.
0: Are you bothered by the new Mike Rogers commercials saying it's time to end the war with Iran?
18: No, I understand what Mike Rogers is saying. And actually, I mean, for public consumption, I'm a supporter of Mike Rogers. I support his campaign 110% because I think that it's important that we have somebody that understands national security as well as economic issues and knows how Washington works and how it doesn't, because it really doesn't for us. But in this situation, I think I understand what he's saying is we need to end the war. But he's also putting, again, every political commercial we should watch, from Abdullah Al-Sayed's commercial to Mike Rogers' commercials, and watch the asterisks on the bottom and talk to people that know what they're talking about. Because in this situation, Mike Rogers does want an end to the war, as we all do. But he also wants to make sure that our national security is put first and that we're not endangering future American lives.
0: When do you think the end is coming? Is it going to be after the midterm elections?
18: If I were to predict something to you right now and do my Karnak, I'm putting an envelope up to my head for those that remember that. I would say that depending what happens after the midterm, pro or con for this administration, with a Republican majority or not Republican majority, a Democratic majority, I believe that the president and Israel will have a little bit more to say with Iran. By that time, the Iranian weapon stocks and their money will be totally dried up. Let me end on this, Kevin. I really still continue to pray that we send Starlink food weapons to the people of Iran so that they can stand up against their government.
0: Rocky Rushkovsky, retired Lieutenant Colonel for the U.S. Army and Chairman of the National Defense Committee. Thank you so much for the conversation. Really appreciate it.
18: Always a pleasure. Let's pray for peace.
0: Let's pray for peace. Your calls are next. 1-800-859-0WJR. It's All Talk. I'm Kevin Dietz.
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23: Fox News, I'm Therese Crowley. Already out on bail, five British men arrested at the U.S. bomber base at RAF Fairford on terror and explosive charges. The five in their 20s, all from boroughs of London. President Trump says intelligence had eyes on them and they meant to do big damage. British counter-terror police say they're considering whether the five were foreign terror proxies. Starbase, Texas.
24: Starship is orbital.
23: SpaceX launches the 40-story Starship into its first orbital flight despite one engine failing on the way, but mission managers cut the flight in half before its Pacific splashdown at noontime. It's an unmanned shakedown for a lunar landing. From the New Jersey shore to New England, surveying flooding and beach loss from a wicked four-day nor'easter starting to break up. 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
8: No crashes on the roads right now. The eastbound 94 off-ramp to the Lodge northbound closed for construction till this afternoon. Right lane is closed on northbound Telegraph between Chicago and Plymouth Road till later today. Southbound 75 on-ramp to Huron River Road also closed. That one is in place until 6 a.m. tomorrow morning. Now, WJR Weather First from the Weather Channel. Lots of sunshine today with a high of 76. Right now it's 68. Clouds tonight and a low of 50, then more sunshine tomorrow and a high of 75. I'm Renee Vitale, WJR, Traffic and Weather First.
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4: And it is 11:35. That means it is your turn to talk. 1-800-859-0957. 1-800-859-0WJR. Did you see this ad that the Trump administration has out, paid for by the taxpayers? Should the president of the United States be allowed to use your tax dollars to run television ads telling you what a good job they are doing? The Trump administration is running ads highlighting what it calls some of its biggest accomplishments, American manufacturing, tax cuts, and other parts of the Trump agenda. The ad features President Donald Trump himself. It includes UFC's Dana White and ends by telling viewers it was paid for by the United States government. The Associated Press reports at least $443,000 in public money has been spent so far. The White House says these are public service announcements. These are not political advertisements. Republican Senator John Kennedy of Louisiana, a strong Trump supporter, he says he doesn't think Trump, Kristi Noem himself, or any public official should be allowed to spend public money, tax dollars, promoting themselves.
5: I don't think any public official, including President Trump or Kristi Noem or John Kennedy, should spend public money on private ads for themselves. Now, the White House sees it differently, but I think there ought to be a rule that you can't, well, there probably is a rule. You can't spend public money to promote yourself.
4: What do you think? Is this a legitimate way for the government to tell Americans what it's up to, what it's been doing, or is this taxpayer funded political advertising in front of the midterms? If you support Trump doing it, would you have been comfortable with Joe Biden doing it in the last election or right before the last election, or Kamala Harris for that matter? Should taxpayer money be used for an advertisement featuring a sitting president highlighting the administration's accomplishments? I say no. I don't want to spend my tax dollars for political ads. And that looks like a political ad to me. Does it matter that the ad clearly says it was paid for by the U.S. government, or does it actually make it worse? I think it points out that the taxpayers paid for it. I think it probably makes it worse. It doesn't make it any better for me. Where's the line between a legitimate government public service announcement and political propaganda? I always wonder about this with like the Secretary of State when they send out information on how to vote or to get out the vote. And it's, someone who's running Secretary of State and trying to stay in the job and running again. I feel like often those mailers I get that are telling us about voting sometimes feel like political ads. I'm uncomfortable with those. And this Trump thing is much worse than those, I think. 443,000. I guess that's a small number if you're talking about how much money comes in taxes. But I don't know, $443,000 to me seems like a lot of money to be paying for Donald Trump to tell us how great he's doing. Maybe he bought these things when he was being banned by the TV stations when he kicked out CNN and MS Now and Politico out of the White House and the pool decided to ban him. Maybe he thought, I'll just put some ads of my own up. Spend $443,000 of taxpayer money. I don't know exactly what he's doing. But I don't think any president should be doing this. What's his case for doing it? Presidents and federal agencies have long communicated directly with Americans about government programs, policies, and initiatives. The White House says these are public service announcements. Are they? Do you think they're public service announcements? Maybe. Supporters can argue that Americans deserve to know what their government says it has accomplished with their tax dollars. Maybe they feel like the media isn't saying anything about what the Trump administration has done well.

0: so they're going to, as a public service announcement. That could possibly pass the smell test. The ad identifies the U.S. government as the taxpayer, so viewers are not being misled about who produced it. At least that was honest. At least they told us we paid for it. The administration could argue that explaining manufacturing policy, tax policy, and other government actions is a legitimate executive branch communication function. I don't know how much they actually communicated to us or how much they actually explained to us there. That's why I think it felt more like an ad than an election ad than it did like a public service announcement. What do you think? 1-800-859-0957. 1-800-859-0WJR. Let's go to Charlie in Clinton Township. Charlie, welcome to All Talk.
1: Oh, hey, guys. Yeah, that song, Jameson, you know, Love Me, that's got millions and millions and millions of streams and has been just an explosion for quite some time right now. And it's actually my stepson. That's his song. That's his music. Mm. And they were not authorized by him. He does not do any political, no political sides. He has never gotten involved in any kind of political movement. He just wants to make music and give people goodness to listen to. And I don't know if it was, I'm sure it wasn't Trump. It was probably his people used that song without permission. And I guess there's all kinds of legal things. If you only use it for so many seconds, then you don't have to pay for this stuff. But it's crazy. You know, you work for 20 years putting music together, and then somebody takes it without your permission. And so now the attorneys are involved, and we'll see what happens.
0: Wow. Yeah. Please update us, Charlie, when you find out what the end result is with your stepson. We'd love to hear from you again. Thanks for the call.
1: Good deal.
0: Yep. Appreciate you listening. Paul in Rochester says, I voted for Trump. I don't like this. If he wants to run an ad telling everybody what a great job he's doing, let the Republican Party or one of his political committees pay for it. My tax dollars shouldn't pay for anybody's victory lap. Yeah, I thought Donald Trump raised, like, I don't know, several hundred million dollars. I thought he has this massive war chest. He should have just paid for it with his own money and said paid for by Donald Trump, or I'm Donald Trump and I support this. I don't know why he would spend our tax money doing it, other than maybe to get people talking about it. I don't know. Karen says, I don't see the outrage here. Every administration spends money communicating with the public. If the government changed tax policy, brought manufacturing jobs back, or accomplished something significant, why shouldn't it tell Americans about it? Just make it clear who's paying for the ad. I guess maybe it's the timing of it that, you know, if he came out 6 weeks after he was elected and said, look at what a good job we did closing the border, and updated us on how many miles of wall has been built or something like that, it would not hit me the way it hits me, I guess, Karen. I guess the fact that it's 6 weeks before the midterms that it's come out that, you know, we've just mailed out our absentee ballots in Michigan. We're just starting to vote now. It feels more like an election ad to me, a campaign ad to me. Anthony and Warren says, your question about the next president settles it for me. If Republicans would be furious watching Biden spend taxpayer money on commercials, then they should be furious watching Trump do it. Yeah, it's sometimes you just want to put yourself in the other person's shoes. So would you love to see Kamala Harris have a bunch of ads with your tax dollars saying how great of a job she did as vice president? I would not. I would rather our tax dollars be sent back home to us. I think we pay too much in taxes. That's what I think. I don't need any more ads. It's not that much money, $443,000 in the big picture, but it isn't their money. It's the people's money. And I don't think it's a public service announcement, but maybe you do. It's All Talk. I'm Kevin Dietz.
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13: The eastbound 94 off-ramp to the Lodge northbound is currently closed for construction till this afternoon. Northbound Telegraph between Chicago and Plymouth Road, right lane closed there till later today. Southbound 75 on-ramp from Huron River Road also closed. That's in place until 6 a.m. tomorrow. Now, WJR Weather First from the Weather Channel. Here's your forecast.
14: Watching that sunshine today, tomorrow, going to walk right across the sky. Going to be lonely, going to be all by itself. Not going to see too much in the way of cloud around. Temperatures are going to stay above average. Average 70 today, 75. Tonight, clear 50, 40 suburbs with some fog by tomorrow morning and then sunshine tomorrow afternoon again near 75. Wednesday, mid-70s, partial sun, and then showers come in from the clouds on Thursday afternoon, 78. From the Weather Channel, I'm meteorologist Ray Stajic on 760 WJR, where Michigan comes to talk.
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0: Kevin Deese coming to you from the Golden Tower of the Fisher Building. Every week on All Talk, we'd like to take a few minutes to recognize somebody in our community who's doing something special. We call them our All Talk All-Star. And this week's All Talk All-Star has spent more than four decades helping people throughout Southeast Michigan. Lenora Hardy Foster is the president and CEO of Judson Center, an organization that's now been serving Michigan families for more than 100 years. What's interesting about Lenora's story is that this wasn't necessarily the career she originally envisioned for herself. She earned her business degree and MBA from the University of Detroit Mercy and thought she might end up working in corporate America. Instead, she found the nonprofit world and discovered her calling. Today, she leads an organization helping thousands of people every year through foster care, adoption, autism services, behavioral and primary health care, disability services, substance use services, and mentoring. And the organization has grown significantly under her leadership since Lenora became CEO in 2016. Judson Center programs now reach more than 13,000 children, adults, and families every year across six Michigan counties. Let's welcome this week's All Talk All-Star, Lenora Hardy Foster, President and CEO of the Judson Center. Good morning. How are you?
1: Good morning, Kevin, and thank you so much for this opportunity. I'm doing well.
0: Thank you for all of the work that you have done for so many years and the work that the Judson Center does. Tell us a little bit about the Judson Center. You guys actually have some news coming up. You guys have a big transformation of your Royal Oak campus.
1: Yes, we do, and I'm so proud of that. You know, we started a little over 4 years ago with a major capital campaign. Matter of fact, that Royal Oak location at the corner of 13 Mile and Greenfield, we have been there for over 102 years. And so we really wanted to position that campus for the next 100 years. And I am so happy to report out that we started a $9.5 million capital campaign to do some major renovation at that campus. And today we have raised $9.1 million. So we are very proud of the progress that has been made, and the construction has started, and we plan to complete it by the end of April 2027.
0: Wow, that is fantastic news. What will it be like? How will it be different when it's finished?
1: When it's finished, we're going to have state-of-the-art, you know, upgrading our autism program so that we can make sure that it is more attractive for families that want to bring their children there that have been diagnosed on the autism spectrum, that they can continue to receive services from the Judson Center. We're going to be adding in a behavioral health clinic that will also include primary health care, substance use disorder. We're going to expand our foster care and adoption program and our disabilities program. And we know that we're going to be able to serve more than 900 children and families through the major renovations that we're doing at that campus.
0: Wow, that's fantastic. Just fabulous news. Tell us a little bit about yourself. Where did you grow up? Where did you go to school?
1: I grew up in Selma, Alabama. So I am a Southern girl. You probably can hear that accent.
0: I can.
1: It is still with me. Oh, yes, and I'm so proud of it. I love my home. I love Alabama. But I moved here years ago. I had family that had migrated to the area. I came here to go to school at the University of Detroit, now University of Detroit Mercy, where I received my undergrad and my graduate degree. And you are right about what you said. My goal was to work for corporate America, and I had my eyes set on Ford headquarters because my father drove Ford, a Ford truck and a Ford car, and that's all I knew. And that was my goal. But you're right. I started working for an agency that specialized in mental health, and that agency was Southwest Solutions, formerly known as Southwest Solutions. Today, their name has changed to My Side, just a wonderful organization. And I was there for 36 years, and I knew that that was my calling. I thought I wanted to be corporate America, but when I saw the work that we were doing, improving the quality of life for children, adults, and families, I knew that that was my purpose in life, and I have devoted my entire career to serving the nonprofit community, a part of a human service organization that's making a difference in communities.
0: Isn't that wonderful when that moment hits you and you go, this is what I'm supposed to be doing?
1: Absolutely, yes. I have no regrets. You know, I'm truly blessed for the work that I've been able to do. I love the Judson Center. I've been there now 10 and a half years. It's a great organization, wonderful staff, all of the people that we serve, and all of my board of trustees are outstanding members that volunteer their time to work with me and my team to continue to move the needle.
0: Who's one of your great mentors in your life, or who gave you some great advice that you still use today?
1: So I'm going to tell you, when I first started out, I started working when I was 15 years old in school, and probably one of my greatest mentors was my business teacher, who saw things in me that I did not see in myself, and really said that you're going to do well in life because of the kind of person that you are. And I started working at Farmers Home Administration when I was 15 years old, still in school. And I think that started my path for my career. And I'll never forget what that teacher said to me, how I wanted to move forward in life, to always apply yourself to things that you want, always set goals. And I have always been that kind of person. You know, I am goal-oriented. I think about my path, what it is I want to do. I lay out my plan on what I need to do in order to accomplish those goals. So that's probably one of the greatest people that started my career. But over the time, I have had so many people. A very good friend of mine, Sheila Clay, who is a retired president and CEO of the Neighborhood Services Organization, truly touched my life over the years. You know, we've known each other probably for about 30 years and just always inspired me that I could do more, I could be more. Just set my mind to it and continue to move forward.
0: You have so much positivity and energy in your voice. What keeps you inspired after all these years?
1: You know, I am a woman of faith. I know that it is through the blessings that I receive from a higher being that continues to inspire me to keep going. And that there's anything in life that I want, it's worth working for and knowing that I can achieve those things and being the kind of person that is a person who knows how to embrace individuals, you know, how to treat everyone, how I want to be treated. And I think that those are the things that have continued to just open the door for me.
0: Tell us about the people that you guys help and how life-changing that is for your clients.
1: It is very life-changing. You know, when I think about it, Judson Center, we have 10 offices that are spread over 6 counties. You know, starting there in Oakland County, we've expanded over those 100 years into Washtenaw, into Wayne County, Genesee County, Macomb County, and Jackson County. And we have one program that is statewide, and that is our Michigan Adoption Resource Exchange program. That's a program where we work to try to place our older children that are already ready for adoption. And we know that it's a challenge with our older children. So this is a program that specializes in really trying to take care of their needs. But at Judson Center, we have 5 autism programs. We've continued to look at communities and what are the needs and to make sure that we can help address those needs. We are one of the 36 CCBHCs in the state of Michigan, Certified Community Behavioral Health Clinics, which means that we're certified by the state of Michigan to provide behavioral health services. We have integrated that to include primary health care, substance use disorder, and our largest program operates out of Warren, Michigan, but we have 2 other locations as well. We specialize in disabilities, and we started back in 1924 as an orphanage, and today, one of our largest programs is foster care and adoption.
0: Is there a website we can go to?
1: Absolutely. JudsonCenter.org.
0: All right.
1: You can find out everything about us.
0: Lenora Hardy Foster, this week's All Talk All-Star, President and CEO of the Judson Center. Thank you for the work you do. Thank you so much. We appreciate you.
1: Thank you so much, Kevin.
0: That's going to do it for All Talk today. The great Paul W. Smith in Focus is next.
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10: Bail is granted in a possible terror plot. Elisa Brady, Fox News. Five men, all British, arrested on suspicion of terror and explosives offenses at a U.S.-run airbase in England yesterday are being released on bail. However, with strict conditions, and they remain under investigation.
11: Head of UK counter-terror policing Lawrence Taylor says officers are looking at every angle,
12: including that this may be actively committed by proxies or individuals either knowingly or unknowingly working on behalf of a foreign state.
11: RAF Fairford has been used by the US Air Force in bombing missions against Iran.
10: Fox's Jonathan Savage. Indirect talks between the U.S. and Iran are reportedly still happening, even though President Trump rejected Iran's latest ceasefire offer.
13: President Trump is not signing off on an Iranian offer to reopen the Strait of Hormuz as part of a week-long ceasefire. The president says the plan is an act of desperation, arguing Iran is losing badly and on the verge of economic collapse. Iran's foreign minister says only diplomacy will end the conflict, characterizing the U.S. position as a deadlock. Negotiators from both countries are continuing talks through mediators, though an agreement to end the fighting, reopen the strait, and lift a U.S. naval blockade has not been reached.
10: Fox's Jared Halpern at the White House. President Trump not ruling out renewed airstrikes. SpaceX reaches a milestone.
14: Blasting off from the Texas Gulf Coast.
15: 2-1.
14: SpaceX's Starship makes it to Earth orbit for the very first time. The giant capsule has been the subject of a number of test flights to prove the Elon Musk company's designs for a transport ship that will bring Americans back to the moon and then on to Mars.
10: Fox's Evan Brown. However, a malfunctioning engine is cutting this uncrewed mission short, with a splashdown in the Pacific expected soon. 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
1: Well, a very good Monday to you. It's Monday. It's September 28th, the last Monday of the month, and my goodness gracious. Didn't it seem like we threw a switch? It went from really hot to kind of cold.
2: Yes, I love it.
1: I love this time of year. This is one of the reasons, as we've discussed before, one of the reasons we live in Michigan is because we have all the seasons, sometimes all right in a row, but we have them. And this was just a beautiful weekend. It was a great family weekend for the whole Geisinger, Smith, Bruce family, so that Jamie and Haley Bruce are now Jamie Geisinger, and Haley Bruce are now Jamie and Haley Geisinger, with our beautiful small family wedding, a great dinner at Joe Muir's at the Renaissance Center. In fact, Joe and Rosalie and Brother John stopped by, the Vicaries stopped by to pay their respects and say hi. And it was just great all the way around. Some of us went to the Detroit Athletic Club later for the last word, to smoke a cigar in celebration, and overlooking, I almost said Tiger Stadium, but you know what I mean. It's Comerica, soon to be Fifth Third Park.
2: I say Tiger Stadium was two names ago.
1: Yeah, two names ago, but it still fits nicely. But I understand people pay money and they got to get their money's worth. So Fifth Third Park, I use it. I'll use it. I still have the Comerica hard hat from when they were building the stadium, but you know, I don't expect Fifth Third to contact me and give me a Fifth Third hard hat, but you know, maybe back in the morning show days, but not anymore. Now, the fireworks they do after a Tigers game, maybe it's just the Tigers victory, I can't remember. They're pushing up against the fireworks we do with the parade company.
2: With like, how
1: I mean, they have so many. You keep thinking, you go, okay, well, that's great,
2: right.
1: And then it goes again. Well, that was nice.
2: Right.
1: Wah, there it goes again.
2: The false finale where you think it's over, and then they start up again.
1: So we were there Friday in advance of the wonderful experience over the weekend. In fact, I just love what the Detroit News has done. Maybe other papers have too, but I get the Detroit News, and
2: yeah.
1: It is a wonderful picture of Justin Verlander with his beautiful little girl, Genevieve. And we've later learned that it was A.J. Hinch and Justin's wife, Kate Upton, who, by the way, it's amazing because that clip of her running out to the mound made it to the national news.
2: Mm-hmm.
1: And not one of those people knew or remembered that Kate Upton, very successful in her own right, was his wife, because they had a chance when they saw her embracing him to say, and that's his wife, Kate Upton. But they didn't. It's because probably nobody working there anymore even knows the history.
2: I think they were just letting the moment breathe.
1: I think you're wrong. And that's okay, because we can agree and disagree.
2: Mm-hmm.
1: I think, because I've seen it before in other circumstances and situations, where people don't even know anymore. And I thought it was great. She didn't try to steal any of the, like when they were cheering and they were hugging, she didn't wave or do anything.
2: And
1: she played the role that she plays very well. I met her a long time ago at Ahe Jewelers.
2: Yeah. And they seem like a great couple.
1: I hope and pray that they're a great couple. They do seem to be a great couple.
2: But you're right, because as Justin Verlander was walking into the dugout for the final time, you saw him like wave his hand over, like, come on, Kate, come on. And
1: right. He had to like force her to come out.
2: But
1: I'm not, because reporters and people almost have a duty to point things like that out. They just do. And I've made the mistake before. I remember being in Paris doing an interview with, now I won't remember his name, but his wife, I think his wife was Joan Crawford.
2: Oh.
1: Did she play in The Graduate? Was that
2: Anne Bancroft.
1: So his wife was Anne Bancroft, and he's a funny guy who wrote to Blazing Saddles.
2: Oh, Mel Brooks.
1: Mel Brooks. So I had an interview with Mel Brooks, and David Rimmer and I, were picking up as many interviews as we could over a weekend for our syndicated travel show. So the woman standing in the corner there, we don't know who she is, and they leave, and the guy that set this up for us said, I'm surprised you didn't do Mel Brooks' wife. And we went, well, and then he told us who it was, and we went, oh, no! We didn't know, and we missed a great interview. So I think what you say is a sweet, wonderful thing. The announcers were just letting it be JV. No, they would clearly say who it was if they knew. And I think, I'm afraid.
2: Yeah, I would.
1: There's so many people have been removed from jobs in broadcasting that there are people there that don't even have a clue.
2: Right. Jason Benetti is so up on pop culture that I'd be shocked if he didn't know, but who knows?
1: Well, I didn't know about those guys. I was talking about the national people.
2: Oh, okay.
1: I'm talking about the local people certainly know. That everybody locally knows. When she was at Ahe's, by the way, she was buying a watch for her brother.
2: That's
1: for
2: nice. His birthday. But you're right. She was very incognito. Like you wouldn't have recognized her. She had like hat out, sunglasses.
1: No, but if you knew, you knew.
2: Right. Exactly.
1: Quickly, Lions win. MSU and U of M don't. China is killing us with love of pandas. They pretty much get their way with us and become, oh, the Chinese are so nice, they give us their pandas while they kill us.
2: Right.
1: And that's what's going on again. Oh, we have pandas again for 10 years. Well, because they know in 10 years they'll own us, probably,
2: if we
1: keep going the way we're going.
2: We'll give you two pandas for all your intellectual property.
1: Yes.
2: Deal.
1: They owe us more than a couple of pandas. And if they could, if they weren't making money off pandas, they'd eat them, folks. This is China. But here's another one. I haven't seen it. I've got my monitors on. There's supposed to be an early splashdown of the SpaceX Starship because something went wrong.
2: Uh-oh.
1: But they were able to get something out in the orbit that they were trying to get into orbit, satellites and stuff. I don't know if they got them all in, but they got at least one in. And so all of a sudden they were splashing down about noon, and now it's 12 minutes after 12 noon. So I don't understand why I'm not seeing anything. I'm not seeing anything on my monitors.
2: No, me either.
1: And this one's going to be a controlled splashdown in the water, not on a ship or, all of that.
2: Right, like the big elaborate ones we've seen in the past.
1: So they went up and they went down very quickly. Not that there's anything wrong with that. Heck, they were just happy it went up. A lot of those starships have gone up in flames when they tried to send them up,
2: Right.
1: Cranes Detroit business. Dan Gilbert sang a top goal for Detroit and Michigan must be holding on to college graduates. Where have we heard that before? We've heard it before a number of times, and it's still true.
2: And it's usually Dan Gilbert saying it for years years.
1: Dan has been saying it for years, but some other people have said it too. In this one, Elbricks Patterson said on our show, could have been 20 years ago, many Michigan water mains and sewers are shockingly old, and we're seeing the consequences. Remember, he's the guy who came on the show and said, Paul, when they get around to fixing our infrastructure, the infrastructure you don't see underground, it's going to be billions,
2: right,
1: with a B, he had to say, because nobody was throwing around the B word back then.
2: Right.
1: Everything was millions. This is millions. He said billions. And boy, was Elbricks Patterson right. All right. Lots to talk about. Lots going on here. It's Monday. We're ready to hit the ground running. Mike Parsons, our executive producer, Danielle Mason, Rich Luzinski, all a part of the team. And in for Danielle, Kelsey Phillips, running the controls. Kelsey, welcome, and nice to have you here. And nice to have you here, our WJR listening audience and watching audience on YouTube and WJR. 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Stay with us. Five words no one wants to hear. You need a new roof. What do you do? Who do you call? How are you going to pay for it? Hey, it's Paul W. Smith, and these are all questions that run through people's minds when they hear those five words. 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
14: I-96 westbound closed between the Davison and Greenfield Road for construction through October 4th. The express lanes remain open. Repairs continue along the I-75 northbound off-ramp to Gratiot. That should be done by October 17th. And 75 southbound between South Huron River Road and Dixie Highway. Your two right lanes are closed for construction. That's until Tuesday. We've got some slow traffic there. from Gibraltar Road. Now WJR weather first from the Weather Channel. Sunny with a high of 75 today. Right now it's 72 degrees. Clear skies for tonight will drop down to 50. More sun for Tuesday with a high of 74. I'm Rich Luzenski, WJR Traffic and Weather First.
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1: Coming up 2 o'clock Monday on JR Afternoon. Lions, baby! Big game against the New York Jets on Sunday at Ford Field. Tell you about that. 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Good luck to you. We're in good luck because we've got Dennis Darnoy. He's the founder of Denzar Consulting, and he's reacting to a couple of stories. First, the Supreme Court on Friday lifted restrictions on what's said to be a controversial federal voter database before November's election, granting President Donald Trump a temporary win in his aggressive campaign against non-citizen voting. The court's three liberal-leaning justices publicly dissented from the decision. I don't know how anyone can be against the decision to make sure that people who vote are citizens. I just can't understand, Dennis Darnoy, how these things become controversial.
16: Well, I think, and thank you for having me on, but I think, you know, they take on this political tone, which is not really appropriate at this point in time. As you said, this system allows government agencies to verify immigration status for public benefits. And then what they have done is they've expanded it so that states can now also use it for voter verification. And this makes it a lot easier to check large voter lists to ensure that those who are on, you know, the voting lists are indeed allowed to vote in our elections. The other thing that, you know, needs to be understood is that this is an interim ruling. It's not a final judgment resolving every legal challenge. And so what the court did say is that the law permits this type of information sharing despite other restrictions. You know, and again, as you mentioned, the dissent's three liberal justices wanted to focus on, you know, inadequate weight or placed inadequate weight on voter harm. But the truth of the matter is, even in the dissent, Justice Jackson admits that this is probably not going to affect the midterms, since there is you can't be removed from a voter file within 90 days of a federal election. So a lot of political, you know, huffing and puffing. But at the end of the day, this was, you know, something that the court believed was permissible and something that was required.
1: I like that, political huffing and puffing. It does not help that, sadly, ICE agents have been pushed into roles they were not properly trained for, and they've handled those roles very poorly. And so now ICE is a negative connotation, which then is carried over to saying the idea of keeping illegals out, and in this case from voting, somehow becomes a bad thing. That's just screwed up in every way that you look at it.
16: Yeah, absolutely. And again, as you said, it's unfortunately people are focusing on the visuals and the metrics. And again, as you accurately point out, ICE has been pushed into a position where, you know, they've handled some things very, very poorly. But again, at the end of the day, that kind of is, you know, skirting over the most important issue, and that's, you know, who should be providing, be able to vote, and what are the necessary steps that you need to take to ensure that, you know, those who are voting are indeed citizens of the state that they're voting in. And as we've seen here in Michigan, there are times when people, you know, do vote who are non-citizens. You know, thankfully it was only 15 apparently in 2024.
1: Caught, exactly.
16: And that's why I say apparently. But in elections, especially like the ones that we're having this year, where votes, you know, it's going to be very, very close in a number of congressional seats. The U.S. Senate race here in Michigan is going to be a very close one. To kind of have the confidence to know that those people who are voting in the election are those who are supposed to be voting is something that is reassuring and can give people at the end of the election cycle confidence that, that the election was held fairly.
1: The story I'm reading here, written obviously by the left, Trump has remained fixated on the idea that massive numbers of non-citizens are voting in U.S. races, but all evidence says otherwise. Be that as it may, people will believe what they believe, and when you own the media and use it effectively, they're going to believe what you want them to believe, which brings us back to the president trying to use the media and is already being questioned for his taxpayer-funded ads during football over the weekend. You know, he's walking down a hall with a voiceover of his voice, and he's got that stern look that somebody told him looks really good, and he walks down the hall saying how great America is. And unfortunately, for the time being, people are living what America is right now, which is very expensive, and they don't have the vision to see it the way he tells us we should see it, which is, believe me, as soon as this war is over, prices are going to drop, gas is going to drop, and everything's going to be better. People just don't believe it anymore till they see it and feel it. What do you say?
16: Well, it's, again, this president has said that he wants to make himself and his administration the centerpiece of the upcoming elections. And so he's done that. I mean, and, you know, there are people complaining that, you know, oh, this isn't a PSA. But this is no different than your state legislator or your congressperson sending out frank congressional mail to, touting their accomplishments. I mean, it is, you know, everyone kind of plays this game. Where I do have a bit of an issue with the president on this one is the latest one is open repurposing a political ad that he ran in 2024. And, you know, that ad says that he's going to expel the warmongers from our government. Well, unfortunately, at this point in time, like, it's his administration that's continuing this war against Iran. So, one, I don't like the fact that they repurposed the political ad. And two, I think the messaging could have been a little bit different. But again, you know, this is something that the president, it doesn't surprise us that this is, you know, what the president wants to do for this election, because he believes that he can draw out Republicans to the you know, ballot booth. And Republicans are going to need that enthusiasm and people who have supported President Trump in order to be very competitive this upcoming cycle.
1: But in Michigan, given what's been going on with the tariffs, and especially with our, what we thought was a good relationship with Canada, it's starting to show that maybe a little distance between yourself and President Trump might be helpful if you're on the Republican side of the ledger.
16: And we certainly see candidates doing that. And I think they've got, you know, we're heading into the last month of the election. I think you'll even see more candidates do that and put forth their vision, their plan for when they get elected. And, you know, I think that's a very good call on their part.
1: Well, they got to point out that if some of these jobs, they're going to be there for 6 years, the president's only there for two more. So
16: exactly.
1: We have to look at what we think they are going to do on behalf of Michigan and the country. And not worry as much about, oh, but they're supporting President Trump.
16: That's... And if they could talk about how they're going to reduce national debt, I sure would appreciate that one as well.
1: Dennis Darnoy, good for you. Dennis Darnoy, founder of Denzar Consulting. 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
16: Everything is excellent. Thank
1: Where
16: you
1: do
16: for
1: we find Denzar
16: on.
1: Consulting? 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
16: Or just Denzar.com, yes, sir.
1: Okay, Denzar, D-E-N-S-A-R, Denzar.com. Thanks, Dennis.
16: Have a great day.
1: You do the same. It's Monday. It's a beautiful day. It's 1229 at WJR.
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0: your other jobs that you have. That was a tough one, wasn't it?
1: Well, Uncle Paul, you know, we were looking for an extra second to get removed from the clock.
0: I said at the time,
1: number four.
0: I said, if you live by the second, you die by the second. Would have been a good headline.
1: Ain't that the truth? And, you know, there were so many opportunities for Michigan to put that football game away, and they coughed it up. And this is, you know, you look back over the last five, six seasons, this is the most penalized Michigan team we have seen in a while, which I am surprised by that. I mean, eight penalties, 75 yards, just giving Iowa almost an entire football field. Jair Hill, he and Zeke Berry, you know, Jair makes a great pass deflection there. He's in coverage, and then Zeke Berry gets tabbed with an unnecessary roughness on third and 12 to give a new set of downs
0: to Iowa.
1: Oh, my
0: God. That was such a stupid mistake that he made. I could not believe it. I don't know what kind of punishment there is, but there ought to be some.
1: You just can't have it. The punishment is you know, now you're unranked, and it kind of feels like a little bit of, you know, they are who we thought they were when it comes to Michigan, but now you're unranked. You have a blemish on the schedule, and you've got a lot of work to do. I didn't love on fourth and one, the quarterback going over the top. Bryce Underwood decides to try to dive over top, because anywhere where you're in the field of play, unlike a goal line situation, when the nose of the ball crosses the plane of the goal line, the play is dead. So if you're going to try to jump over top the line of scrimmage, you're still alive as a runner in the field of play. And, you know, the opportunity there to fumble or to have some sort of mishap, just I didn't love that idea there on fourth and one. You know, you have two 100-yard receivers. I don't know the last time that's happened. J.J. Buchanan and Andrew Marsh is making some spectacular catches. We need to get a tight end that becomes a part of this program, because it's so odd to see a Michigan football team not have a reliable tight end option. They've got a lot to get done here in the next couple of weeks before a couple of big weeks with Penn State and Indiana in back-to-back games.
0: Well, next week they'll be going to Minnesota for the 100th battle for the Little Brown Jug. As far as our good friends in a game you heard here on WJR, rough day in East Lansing, Michigan State falls 31-13 to the Nebraska Cornhuskers, and we've just received word that MSU running back Cam Edwards is out for the year after a knee injury.
1: That is devastating right there. And if you're a Michigan State fan, I understand that they are going to have some legitimate, there were some legitimate questionable penalties in that game that, you know, even as a non-biased media member here, I'm looking at it going, I don't know about that. You know, for a late hit out of bounds, the runner's going towards the sidelines, both guys are going full speed, and Michigan State gets flagged for contact there on the sideline. Didn't like that a whole lot, but to lose Cam Edwards for the season, that is just devastating right there. And we're all looking for Alessio, the quarterback, to be able to make that next step as a passer. They've got work to do, and Pat Fitzgerald, right? I mean, you know, he said it in his post-game press conference. He doesn't have to tell the fans anything about being patient, you know, throughout a rebuild or anything of that nature. All he can do is ask them to keep showing up and keep being the 12th man, which I thought that was a great response. But, you know, you could tell there's going to be some frustration there, and there's going to be some growing pains, but that's what you kind of expect here in year number one. I do like the fact that Michigan State is playing with a little bit of his identity. You can start to see his fingerprints and the way that he wants them to play from a physicality standpoint there. It's just Nebraska's they're a pretty good team, and that's a tough game to lose at home.
0: Lions outlasted Aaron Glenn and the Jets, beating them 31-24. I love the fact that Gibbs is saying that whenever Barry Sanders is in the house, he feels he has to step up his game. And my friends, the Lions should pay to have Barry Sanders in the house for every game if that's what it takes.
1: You know the saying, you can always rely on Tryon? I always rely on Jahmyr Gibbs. I mean, what a performance. Three touchdowns for him. He and Amon-Ra St. Brown, the wide receiver, scoring in the same game for the 23rd time. You know, that's, I think, second or third best all-time for a running back wide receiver duo in NFL history. But Jahmyr Gibbs is special. And I'll tell you what, Paul W., during the game, Barry Sanders comes out, and he's standing on about the 25-yard line, and he has this T-shirt on. It's an all-black with white writing, and it said, Lomas to the Hall. And when
0: that.
1: I tell you the way that the crowd responded to that and the way that Barry, you know, had pointed to the T-shirt and brought it up, and to see Dan Campbell walking in with that T-shirt and Penei Sewell walking into the building with that T-shirt, I mean, that just gave me chills, right?
0: What are our chances? What are our chances of being sure he gets

0: in?
1: Well, the way that they restructured the voting and the number of voters that lost their vote for the Hall of Fame, I think it gets even more and more difficult. The way that they want to change the process and the procedure now of Hall of Fame voting, I'm not going to say it's slim, but I would say it's more difficult today because as the years go on, a lot of the great players that played throughout the 80s and the 90s, there will be more recency bias for guys that are, you know, newly eligible to the process.
0: I am certain I was not the only one shedding tears when Justin Verlander was on the mound and unexpectedly, although it was set up by A.J. Hinch and his wife, Kate Upton, his daughter Genevieve came running out to the mound.
1: You know, there was a big question for a lot of years of which hat would Justin Verlander wear into Cooperstown when he is cemented and enshrined into the Baseball Hall of Fame. I think that Saturday did it. I think that Saturday, we don't even have to worry about the Houston conversation. I think he now goes in as a Tiger. What an awesome surprise. You could tell that it rattled him in an already emotional game. Lasted 5 1/3, too, threw a ton of pitches, which I thought was spectacular. But the ovation that he got from the crowd, not just a celebration of the game, but really a celebration of him as an individual, his career, and all that he accomplished both in Detroit and in Houston. But what a remarkable, remarkable scene there at Comerica Park.
0: I believe him when he says he will always be a Tiger. I just
1: Amen
0: believe
1: to that.
0: It. Yeah. Anything else, Anthony?
1: I think we about covered it all. We've got the Red Wings dropping the puck on Friday to open up their season against the Rangers, so that'll be a lot of fun. And Jalen Duren has declined the 5-year, $200 million option. He will not be at media today for the Pistons. It's getting shaky. They've got until Thursday to get this qualifying offer signed, $9.6 million. Paul W., when's the last time you turned down $200 million to work for $9.6 million?
0: I can tell you that has never happened, nor would it. Hey, how are things?
1: If I was writing the check.
0: How are things at Danny's Fine Foods in Monroe today? Good.
1: Getting ready to walk in there right now, partner. But I'm expecting a very, very busy week per usual here in the grocery business.
0: Good for you. Keep up the good work in the family business. 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Talk to you later.
1: Always a pleasure, Uncle Paul. Thank you.
0: Thank you, AB, as we continue at 760 WJR at about 1244. 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
13: I-96 westbound closed between the Davison and Greenfield Road for construction through October 4th. The express lanes remain open. Repairs continue along the I-75 northbound off-ramp to Gratiot. Should be done by October 17th. And roadwork closes your two left lanes on the Jeffries westbound between Levan and I-275. Now to WJR weather first from the Weather Channel. Sunny with a high of 75 today. Right now it's 72 degrees. Clear skies for tonight will drop down to 50. More sun on tap for Tuesday. We'll get up to 74. I'm Rich Luzensky, WJR Traffic and Weather First.
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0: Jr. is with us. Glenn Stevens Jr. He is the executive director of Mish Auto with the Detroit Regional Chamber. And the United States and China released Monday reciprocal lists of products worth about $30 billion each that will see tariff cuts from American hair products to Chinese toys in a deal expected to boost bilateral trade. But I want to say something, Glenn, that has come to my mind, and I'll say it out loud here to you again. China is killing us with love of pandas. Isn't it amazing? All they have to do is send over a couple of pandas that they would just as soon eat if they couldn't make lots of money and lots of brownie points with us. And everybody goes, oh, China, thank you for these panda bears, while you fleece us and continue to steal our intellectual property and try to think of ways to kill us all. It drives me crazy. But now I've said
1: it. Yeah. You did. Hey, before we get going, speaking of Junior, I just spoke to Senior up in Harbor Springs, and he said two things to me. He said, number one, the colors are changing, and number two, he said, give Paul my best.
0: Oh, that's
1: He's
0: nice.
1: Got his challenge coin in his cabinet right next to where he sits, so he wanted to say hello to you.
0: That's beautiful. Well, God bless him for that. He raised a very nice son, and I've had the pleasure and privilege of knowing both of you. And like you both, and I love working with you, and we worked with you for a number of years.
1: We have, yep. We appreciate your support. Thank you.
0: But when I say about the intellectual property they've been stealing for years, it's true. But they did not come up with anything on AI, which is the most important thing they could have come up with. And,
1: right.
0: And then they send us a couple of pandas. Whee!
1: Yeah. This is a... This is a kind of a bit of a truce and a de-escalation. No question, high tariffs still remain. This is kind of a selective relief that they've put in place. And it's really not something that takes effect right now or can be felt, because the goods that we're talking about, that you'll find in a supermarket or a Meijer or toys at the holidays, those have already shipped or on containers. So it really is next year. It's a bit of a de-escalation and a stabilization, but it's nowhere near normalization.
0: All I can remember is the several visits that I had made to China, and I would see Mont Blanc pens or Ping golf clubs or whatever, and I go, wow, this is amazing. I can't believe you can buy these over here. And they were all fake. Now, they may have been good products. The same way that they would take an American Chevrolet Impala and tear it apart and then put it back together and call it something else by their own name and steal again our intellectual property. How we can trust them ever is beyond me. Worries me that the president keeps saying that they really have a good relationship. He really likes me and I like him. Of course he does.
1: Right, and this is of concern to us. The first thing is we are very entwined with regards to trade with a lot of countries. Certainly China is one of them. So unwinding that is next to impossible. But we have to protect our intellectual property, and we have to protect our markets. So one of the things we did not hear about last week, and we did not want to hear about them, were autos. For one, and you know where that whole situation is right now.
0: Right.
1: But, you know, we're very dependent on them for critical minerals and the processing of those minerals and magnets. And they want our AI technology, too. So there are the stakes that we're talking about had nothing to do with last week.
0: No, unfortunately, none of it came up. But I'll tell you something. I, generally speaking, would not be in favor of somebody saying, let's ban Chinese cars from coming to the United States, because I think of the average person who wants to buy a car, and if China is providing a better car for less money, we are then kind of cutting our noses off to spite our face, because the average person would like to do that. They'd like to buy. But because the Chinese cars are all underwritten by the government and stolen intellectual property, in this case, I kind of think it's okay.
1: Well, it is okay for two reasons, and this is where they did not discuss, and these discussions will come, is Number one, the surveillance technology on any vehicle, but certainly a Chinese vehicle rolling on our roads, is not acceptable for national security. And number two, they have 20 million units of overcapacity in China, overcapacity for their market. And so they are shipping 12 million units abroad right now and more next year. And those are dumped vehicles. They are disruptive to the markets they're going into, and they would disrupt our economy, not just Detroit, but everywhere that they're built in this country.
0: Well, what do you think about that idea of them building Chinese cars in America?
1: Maybe someday under our terms, where we control the intellectual property and they employ American workers, but that's a long way down.
0: Well put. Glad we had John to talk about it. Straight talking, Glenn Stevens Jr. He knows what he's talking about. He's the executive director of Mish Auto at the Detroit Regional Chamber, and he's been in that position a long time. I trust him completely. Thank you, Glenn.
1: Thanks, Paul. Take care.
0: Best to Dad.
2: You got it.
0: We continue. Paul W. Smith. And we've got another hour of focus coming your way. I hope you'll stay with us because we do it just for you.
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11: Five terror suspects remain under investigation in the UK. I'm Lisa Brady, Fox News. But all five have been released on bail after their arrests near a U.S.-run airbase in England yesterday.
12: Police say they are subject to stringent conditions on their movement and contact with others. But this investigation is very much underway still, and they still need to be in the area.
11: Fox's Stephanie Bennett.
12: Just after midnight yesterday, a local farmer returning home from a party called police after spotting three suspicious vehicles and multiple men wearing masks and hoods. It happened in the town of Welford. That's 100 miles west of London, just outside RAF Fairford, where we're standing right now, a base used by the U.S. Air Force in its campaign against Iran.
11: The five suspects, all young British men, were arrested on suspicion of terrorism and explosives offenses. Iran has called any base used to attack it a legitimate target. However, Iran's embassy in London rejects any claim of involvement. Meantime, Iran's foreign minister says only diplomacy will end the conflict with the U.S. after President Trump rejected Iran's latest ceasefire offer, which had conditions including lifting a U.S. naval blockade. But talks continue through mediators. A milestone SpaceX mission ends early, with Starship splashing down in the Pacific about 7 hours earlier than planned after getting into orbit for the first time.
13: They lost one of their engines on the way up. At first, they were concerned that they might have to call off their orbital insertion, but then they did the poll of all of the engineers in charge, and they all voted that it was a go for orbit.
11: Fox's Jonathan Sary. While in orbit, Starship delivered Starlink satellites before cutting short a planned 6 full laps around Earth. The uncrewed mission aimed at proving the craft's readiness for NASA's Artemis moon program. 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
1: Here we go, hour number two on this beautiful Monday. I mean, if it's got to be Monday, it may as well be beautiful. And I'll tell you, it is a beautiful, beautiful day. I hope that you're enjoying it as much as we are, as you're on your way to making each and every day count, because you know each day is a gift. And I want to thank you for specifically choosing to be a part of the best and brightest audience in all of radio. We're all working hard with this relentless positive radio thought in mind. You know, that all came from the governor, Rick Snyder, with his relentless positive action. Then Chris Illich once said, you know, Paul W., you're relentless positive radio. And I got in touch with the governor and said, you mind if I use that? And he goes, no, go ahead. So I have. And I'm glad I have. And we just had Rick Snyder on the other day, again, with one of his major accomplishments, getting that that bridge built. Now, I was not for the plan. I didn't want the state involved. Why should we take on the responsibility when there are other people like the Maroons who already run a bridge and know what they're doing? But so be that as it may, it went down the way it went down, and we've had our hands full and problems, but it's going to all work out, I'm sure. I just read into Matthew Maroon this weekend, first time in got to be a year or two that I've seen him. And I said, you know, I was always pulling for you guys because you have the experience, and we wouldn't have had the delays and the cost overruns and now the trouble. And I don't know that Canada's ever going to get paid back from the money people pay to go over it. Be that as it may, here we are. And speaking of here we are, Mike Parsons, our executive producer, Danielle Mason, Queen of the Switches, Rich Luzinski, and in for Danielle, Kelsey Phillips. Kelsey, are you having fun today, Kelsey?
2: I'm having lots of fun. This is great.
1: Okay, good. I'm glad.
3: She's doing a great job, too.
1: Thanks, Mike. She seems to be doing a great job. Everything is, all the buttons are being pressed, where all the things are happening that are supposed to happen. That's the deal, and you're doing a great job.
2: Thank you.
3: People can hear us, as far as I know, so A+.
2: That's good. Thank you.
1: All that counts. All of that counts. Let's see. We already know the Lions win. That's good news. Unfortunately, MSU and U of M didn't win. You win by a second, you lose by a second. There you go.
3: Oh, big sports news. There.
1: Well, we get more big sports news, and that is J.J. McCarthy.
3: Mm-hmm.
1: Well, you go ahead and tell everybody.
3: Yeah, he has been traded to the Giants for a fifth-round draft pick. Obviously, the Giants need some help at quarterback because Jackson Dart got injured, and Jameis Winston was not looking great in relief.
1: So J.J. has had a quiet beginning. He said to me when we were talking about this off air, here's hoping that he has a new start and does better.
3: Yeah.
1: That's all we were hoping as Michigan people, that J.J. McCarthy would in fact excel in the pros.
3: Yeah, hasn't worked out for him in Minnesota, but he's going to be playing under John Harbaugh. So, you know, maybe that's maybe a change of scenery is what he needs.
1: Oh my goodness. He'll be able to be, I don't know how many players can say they worked for the Harbaugh brothers, but that would be the way it would be.
3: That's true.
1: I hadn't thought about that. All right. And the Justin Verlander storybook moment, he did fine in the game, but better than that, his daughter Genevieve came out to hug him.
3: Mm-hmm.
1: Not a dry eye in the house, if you ask me.
3: No.
1: Certainly not in my house.
3: Especially him. I mean, I've seen clips of this from every angle.
1: His whole body starts shaking.
3: Yes, the moment he realized that his daughter's coming out, his whole body starts shaking. And then after,
1: he said he had to assure her he was happy because she'd never seen him cry.
3: Right. And she threw out the first pitch on Friday night. She threw a strike right down the pipe.
1: The apple doesn't fall far from the tree.
3: But I also saw a lot of clips of his post-game press conference. And, you know, he's being very open and honest as a dad. And somebody was asking, you know, about the sacrifice that you have to make to, you know, play at the level he did. And he said he wasn't there for a lot of things. And then he broke down. So his daughter, 7 years old, so now, you know, now he gets to make up for lost time, like he said. And I'm sure he'll be there for everything now.
1: Well, you know, God bless AJ Hinch and Justin's beautiful, very successful wife, Kate Upton, for putting that together. That mm-hmm. was a planned thing to do, and they did it, and they pulled it off, and he clearly was surprised. And God bless them all. And what's he going to do? Do you think he'll become an announcer?
3: I can see him doing TV. I mean, he's very good at interviews. You know, he's a good-looking guy. I'm sure. I don't see him, especially talking about the sacrifice he had to make being on the road. I don't see him getting into coaching, but I could see. My first thought was broadcasting. Some network will pick him up, and I'm sure he'll be very good at it.
1: I think he would be. A couple of quick other things by the way, still haven't seen that Starship or whatever coming down yet. Have you?
3: No, I haven't.
1: It was supposed to come down at noon. I don't know what.
3: And that's
1: on.
3: Something that's escaped my radar. The first I heard of it was from you.
1: Well, I hope I heard it right. But mm-hmm. be that as it may, the other thing we haven't talked about is we've had it in our news, and Marie's going to come up and talk about it. But these people arrested on suspicion of terrorism.
3: Yeah.
1: Again, great work by the police and all the behind the scenes coppers that are there, including those in Great Britain.
3: Right.
1: I mean, this was a joint operation, and they caught these guys outside one of these bases that we use, and you know, good for them. Good job. We're going to obviously hear more about it mm-hmm. as it keeps going. Let's see what else. Supreme Court allows Trump administration to use expanded databases for potential voter purges. Trump administration uses rare authority to claw back nearly $1 billion in spending approved by Congress. God, everything here is Trump. Trump.
3: Some rejects... days it's like that, Paul.
1: I guess it is. Trump rejects Iran ceasefire, expects bombing to resume after midterms. Just do something. Say you're going to do it. Do
3: right.
1: it if you want to say you're going to do it. Don't even say you're going to do it. Just do it. But don't just keep talking about it.
3: Right, because the deadline keeps moving.
1: And
3: right.
1: if he keeps saying, they really want to settle, they want to settle, well, then it makes it look like you're the one keeping the settlement from happening, and America wants their lives back.
3: Right. Well, and I know that, I mean, Nolan was saying that prices have until Labor Day to go down, and now... You know, we've passed that, and of course, President Trump's like, well, as soon as this war is over, gas prices will go down right away, and
1: believing it. Hey, by the way, is this the week that we have the Senate candidates on at the Detroit Economic Club, or is that coming up?
3: No,
1: later?
3: That's in October. We have Federal Reserve tomorrow, Michael Barr from the
1: Michael
3: Federal
1: Barr.
3: Reserve
1: okay,
3: tomorrow.
1: That's tomorrow.
3: Yes.
1: Okay. At
3: the Masonic.
1: Masonic. Okay. What was I going to say about? Oh. Did you see Nolan Finley's piece about El Sayad not even really being a real doctor? I was stunned on that one.
3: I believe he's a doctor, but I don't know if he's ever practiced.
1: He can't practice.
3: Yeah.
1: He hasn't done the things you need to do to practice as a doctor. So it's like me saying I'm a doctor because I have an honorary degree from Central Michigan University.
3: Right.
1: Almost. I mean, it's almost the same. You notice I don't say I'm Dr. Paul W.
3: Right.
1: Smith. I've known people who've done that.
3: Yeah.
1: That get these honorary doctorates. But this isn't an honorary doctorate he has. He went through school, but he didn't go through residency. He didn't take the tests. He didn't get the licenses. I thought he had been a practicing physician.
3: So then can you still use the title, but you can't practice. I don't know. I don't know how that works.
1: I think clearly you can use the title,
3: right?
1: But kind of a little misleading. I mean, didn't you think he was a? I called him Dr. El Sayad because I thought he was a practicing
3: physician, right?
1: And he isn't, and can't.
3: That was my impression as well.
1: Yeah, I think that's kind of the impression they wanted us to have. Just saying. All right, hour number two. As you're on your way to making each end every day count, each day is a gift. We'll get into that whole thing about terrorism with Marie Osborne up next. WJR.
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19: Repairs continue along the I-75 northbound off-ramp to Gratiot. That should be done by October 17th. I-96 westbound closed between the Davison and Greenfield Road for construction through October 4th. Your express lanes are still open there, and roadwork closes your two left lanes on the Jeffries westbound between Levan and I-275. Now WJR weather first from the Weather Channel. Sunny with a high of 75 today. It's 73 degrees right now. Clear skies for tonight, a low of 50. More sun for Tuesday. We'll get up to 74. I'm Rich Luzinski, WJR traffic and weather first.
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0: Well, as I mentioned, this terrorist activity and some great police work, the British authorities are investigating what indeed appears to be a potential terror-related incident near an airbase in western England that's used by our U.S. military aircraft. WJR's Marie Osborne joins us with the very latest. Good afternoon, Marie.
1: And hello there, Paul. And we've had a major development in this story in the last couple of hours. Counterterrorism police in Britain say the five men arrested over a suspected terror plot near RAF Fairford have now been released on bail as the investigation continues. The men are all UK nationals. They're in their 20s. They were taken into custody after armed officers stopped three suspicious vans near the airbase early Sunday morning. Authorities had declared a major incident. They evacuated around 85 homes and called in a bomb disposal team to examine the vehicles. Controlled explosions were reportedly carried out overnight. Investigators are now examining whether the case could have links to Iran. One line of inquiry is whether individuals connected to the Iranian regime may have paid others to carry out this kind of attack. Iran's embassy in London has strongly denied any involvement. They're calling these allegations unfounded. Here's an interesting part of this story, too. The investigation began after a local farmer reported suspicious vehicles heading toward the U.S. airbase. The farmer says she saw as many as 8 to 10 men running from the area, raising questions about whether additional suspects could still be at large. Officials are urging the public not to speculate while this inquiry continues. President Trump praising the arrests as fantastic.
0: That just blows my mind with what you just said happened in the last hour or so.
1: Mm-hmm.
0: That these five who were detained, all British nationals between the ages of 23 and 25 with home addresses in the London area, that they've now been released on bail?
1: Right. Now, there are, I understand, I don't know specifically, but I understand there are conditions to their bail release. I don't know if, you know, who knows, they might be on tethers. That's not been exactly stated. But I do know that they are saying that there are conditions to this release.
0: Yeah, but yeah. Let's say you're,
1: I know.
0: Let's say you're a terrorist.
1: I know.
0: And they say, we're going to let you out, but you have to come back.
1: We're not going to tell you again.
0: I don't get this at all, unless this is all blowing up to be not what we've been led to believe. And maybe the president shouldn't have talked already, saying, oh, yeah, we've been following these guys for quite some time. We've been following them. We knew this was going to happen, and therefore we got them. Boy, if that turns out to be incorrect, man, oh, man, that's bad.
1: Agreed. Yeah, totally agreed. But we'll see here in the next little bit how this plays out. I'm with you. I found it. I was stunned when I saw that they had been released. They had been detained specifically under a certain carrying explosives or something of that nature. So they were specifically arrested for that. So who knows?
0: I saw some of the footage. I saw some white vans. The doors were thrown open. They were obviously being investigated, but I don't know. Do they have different rules of engagement and of holding people in England than we have here? They may.
1: We have that you have to be charged within 24 hours. That whole, or is it 48 hours? There are certain rules here that we have to follow. I don't know.
0: Man. Okay. That's just bizarre.
1: So this is developing right now. I mean, we're looking here at, you know, starting on the evening hours in London now. We don't know if anything else will develop here in the next few hours on this case. But they do say that this is a very active investigation. And people did hear explosions, by the way, carried out overnight in this area.
0: Really?
1: Mm-hmm.
0: Helicopter video aired by the BBC News showed a wheeled robot operating near the three parked white vans near the airbase, but the police did not immediately confirm which vehicles were being examined in connection with the incident. Spokesman for the U.S. Air Force said personnel based at RAF Fairford remained vigilant, but they would not discuss specific force protection measures for security reasons. This is just odd. I don't know how or why you would release five men originally detained for concerns about terrorism. It just doesn't make sense to me, but something else is going on here that we just don't know yet, I guess.
1: That is possible. And again, the person who reported all this activity, that person did tell and say that she saw 8 to 10 people fleeing that area. So now people are wondering, are there other people? Were there other people here that got away? Who knows?
0: This is very peculiar. We will stay close to the radio for the rest of the day and evening to find out if there are some updates. Meanwhile, did that spaceship come back down? It was supposed to come back down around noon, and now it's 1:26.
1: I don't know. I haven't been. I have not been eyeballing that, so I don't know. We'll have to keep an eye on that.
0: We'll have to keep an eye on that. And what else? Food safety becomes an election issue. You and I worry about that all the time. what else is going on here?
2: So, Paul.
0: Yes?
2: I'm looking at space.com.
0: Yeah?
2: It says splashdown occurred at approximately 11:58, so I guess it happened. They just...
0: How could no one cover that?
2: Yeah. Unless this was a routine...
0: Well, it was routine, but let's face it, almost 50% of their rockets have gone up in flames.
2: It's true. I guess no news is good news.
0: I guess no news is good news, but I would have thought they would have kept an eye on them and let us see it. I mean, it's not like there was some other big story that, I mean, not that I'm aware of, big story that was happening.
2: Right. Well, it's good to hear everything seemed to have gone well, because I think if something didn't go well, then we would have heard about it.
0: We didn't even talk about, Marie and Mikey, that Amazon Prime customers could get refunds. Millions of us. I'm an Amazon Prime customer, and we're supposed to get money back. I'm not exactly sure why. Either of you know why?
1: No, and how much is my question?
0: Well, it's always 34 cents.
1: 34 cents or something like that.
0: And the lawyers get 34 million.
1: Yes.
0: That's the way those things work.
2: But 30 years ago, you could have made a phone call with that.
0: Right. And then there's this headline, which, doggone it, we don't have time to talk about. Here's the headline. Amazon driver pees in lobby. Oh, we're out of time. Sorry we can't follow that one up as we continue in Focus on WJR. Well, you got to know this by now. I've talked to the managing partner, Jeff Sharp. He was a guest last week. We've been doing some other recordings and interviews with him, and I'm going to say it again today. 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
3: When I hit my 50s, I felt like things were slowing down.
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0: I've said it once, I'll say it twice, maybe five times.

0: and reports of AI going rogue keep coming up. What's the latest?
1: Well, yeah, I mean, I think what we're really seeing is just we don't have an idea of how capable AI is when we give it a challenge to solve. So what we're seeing is we're presenting these challenges, and then AI is going out there and finding very creative ways to solve those challenges. And lately it's been getting into websites that maybe it shouldn't have been allowed into, and it just figuring out a way in.
0: Well, it's going places that no one's asked them to go to. They're doing this on their own. I hate to use the word thinking. They're thinking this through on their own. They're not being directed to do these things. And that is of obviously great concern.
1: It is. It's more like we're not telling it not to do these things is the way I look at it, because we're telling it, here's a problem. We need to get this information. Go and do this or solve this challenge or, you know, put this together. And then we're telling it, hey, oh, by the way, you have to do it legally. You can't just go and break into something. We just forgot that second step. Well, and I think that's more of the issue.
0: It's kind of a big, I don't know, it's kind of a big thing to forget to say.
1: It is. Think about it as a kid, right? So a kid has the keys to the car, and if you never told them not to get in and put the keys in and drive, the kid wouldn't know not to do it. And
0: right.
1: That's kind of the way we're treating AI.
0: And why would that be? I'm assuming, and that's, you know what that does to assuming does to you and me, but I'm assuming that some of the greatest minds in our country, and for that matter in the world, are assigned to and a part of AI. How could they miss something as simple as, oh, by the way, don't go out of the confines of the legality. Don't break the law to do what you need to do.
1: That's the real question, right? I think to a certain extent they did. They didn't realize how advanced some of these tools are getting, and they didn't realize how capable AI is getting. And now they have to reset, and that's why they're all talking and saying, you know, hey, maybe do we need to slow down? And I know there's some tech execs going to meet Trump tomorrow, and I know NVIDIA just came out and said, hey, we're going to put some secure AI in place. So that's what the challenge is right now, where everyone's trying to figure out, do we have to slow down, or do we just got to get smarter about the controls we put in place?
0: So we've got Sam Altman, CEO of OpenAI, recently calling for oversight of AI. Elon Musk, CEO of Tesla, SpaceX, etc., who also recently called for slowing down AI development. Others that are meeting with the president, Greg Brockman, president and co-founder of OpenAI, Sundar Pichai, CEO of Google Alphabet, Jensen Huang, CEO of NVIDIA, Tim Cook, chairman, former CEO of Apple, Mark Zuckerberg, CEO of Meta. A lot of these people are sounding the alarm, but I got to tell you something. Brent Yax, CEO of Aucom, you sound amazingly calm about all of this.
1: Yeah, I mean, I've seen it all before, right? I mean, AI is not new. We've had it for you know, by calling it different names, you know, 40, 50 years.
0: What was it called before?
1: Well, we just called it automation, or use acronyms like RPA, which just, again, means automation. So we've been calling it all these different things, but it is getting more and more and more intelligent. You know what? I get that they're sounding the alarm because there is no regulation. And I think that's kind of a misstep right now. We do need some regulation. I don't think we need to. Over the weekend, Bill Gates came out and said it's not just enough to self, you know, diagnose and manage. We need government. I'm not sure how far I believe into that, but I do believe that we need some direction from the government to say, hey, here's some rules to follow that you have to test this way.
0: But don't we understand, and this is, therein lies the problem, whatever quote-unquote good rules or guidelines that we come up with, they'll never be followed by China, for example. So where does that put us?
1: That's the press back right now. That's where the administration currently is living, where they say, hey, look, I get that there needs to be some structure in place. Let's figure out how we can just get better at hardening the systems, give early preview access to infrastructure companies or infrastructure, you know, to make sure that they're testing, and then move forward. Because if China gets ahead of us, what are we going to do then? And that's kind of where the administration sits right now.
0: And you truly believe China is not ahead of us? You believe the president when he says we're leading?
1: From what I've seen, I mean, they have a few big models that are out there, but they went down the path of ubiquity. They said, look, if we can get cheap models in front of absolutely everybody, then as a, you know, society, we'll be able to use AI more effectively and win the kind of economic war. And the U.S. said, well, we're going to make the foundation.

0: models. We are going to be the frontier leading, you know, providers of AI. It's just two different approaches that they took.
1: Anything else you want to add, Brent?
0: No, I mean, I do agree. It's time to stop and look and maybe put some regulation in place, but I do not see doomsday yet.
1: Okay. Promise me one thing. When you see doomsday, will you let us know right away?
0: You will be the first call, Paul. Okay.
1: Now I feel better for my listeners and for me. Thank you, Brent.
0: Thanks, Paul.
1: Brent Yak, CEO of Aucom. This is what they do, so I lean on them pretty heavily. But I'm also very skeptical, you know that. Or I like to say, that my wife might say cynical, I say realistic. It is 1:42 at WJR.
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17: I-96 westbound closed between the Davison and Greenfield Road for construction. Repairs continue along the I-75 northbound off-ramp to Gratiot. And roadwork closes your two left lanes on the Jeffries westbound between Levan and I-275. Now WJR Weather First from the Weather Channel. Sunny with a high of 75 today. 73 degrees right now. Clear skies for tonight will drop down to 50. More sun for Tuesday with a high of 74. I'm Rich Luzinski, WJR Traffic and Weather First.
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1: Well, these are the kind of stories that you lead with. It said there is no ongoing threat to the public from this story, which is a horrible story. Three people were killed, four more were wounded yesterday, a shooting at what has been described as an after-hours strip club in a home on Detroit's west side. Steve Dolan, retired Detroit Police Assistant Chief. There have been after-hours clubs. I thought they were mostly booze, bars and stuff. I never heard of an after-hours strip club. But this has been going on for years, and I'm not sure that anything can be done to prevent this kind of carnage. What do you say, Steve?
18: Well, we used to raid them. I was a sergeant, number 8. We raided several of them. You know, blind pigs go way back to Prohibition, and it was just alcohol, maybe some card games. But now there's alcohol. They bring in strippers. They bring in some freaks, basically, put on sex shows for some of these people while they're drinking and stuff. And they used to advertise them on, you know, flyers, and now it's internet. They're around, and you just got to try to get your UC people in there and, you know, try to take them down.
1: UC people, what's that?
18: Undercover, I'm sorry.
1: Oh, okay. All right. I just want to make sure.
18: He's sending some guys that looked like, you know, perverts or whatever, and they go in there and have a lot of money, and they gamble and deal with the prostitutes and stuff, or the strippers or whatever they're doing, and and then you do it, and then you hit the house, and you lock everybody up, and hopefully, it's supposed to be a victimless crime, but three people are dead and four others are wounded, so I don't want to hear it's a victimless crime, because it's not.
1: Right, and Chief Madison, in fact, even said the address was known to the Detroit Police Department, which had received 7 calls to the address this year, and he said that the address was under investigation. Are you suggesting that maybe they should have moved a little faster to close the place down, or what? Do you know for sure?
18: Well, hindsight's 20/20, but, and maybe it's under investigation. I don't know if they still have a vice unit in the precinct. When we did it, we got, you know, different precincts together, plain clothes. We set up an operation. We find out like a week in advance. The next week, we hit it and take it down. what kind of, he said seven calls there, or seven police runs. Were they all about the blind pig? And if so, are they giving it special attention? What were they doing? Because apparently they waited a little too long. And now there's, again, three dead, four wounded, and, oh, it's a victimless crime. It's not.
1: No.
18: And people
1: no.
18: that think that are wrong. And whatever. And the way they got shot, over, wasn't over something stupid they got shot? Well, it's always something stupid, but what was the reason for the shooting? Do you know?
1: No, I don't. I just, okay. They say that.
18: I'm not saying you were there. I'm just asking.
1: No,
18: and maybe you heard
1: that.
18: Something. I don't picture you sitting at Preston Grand River in a blind pig.
1: No, it says
18: okay.
1: an altercation occurred.
18: Okay.
1: And as a result, individuals decided to settle it with gun violence, which is always stupid. What could have been just a bunch
18: people.
1: Of fists flying, which is stupid in itself. But not nearly as dumb as pulling out guns and shooting people.
18: I'm being out all night at a blind pig. Give me a break.
1: They're going to call it 7:22 on a Sunday morning. These people apparently are not going to church.
18: You just stole my line.
1: I'm sorry. I had to take the easy. Steve, I had to take the easy line.
18: Because I was going to say, well, maybe just getting ready for church and want to get some more money for the donation basket, but it didn't work out. But it's sad. It's sad. And again, and I was telling Mike a couple weeks ago when this whole thing with, Todd and Mary came out, I said two things will get it off the front pages. Total transparency or two major incidents in Detroit. And now we've had the stabbing last week and now this. And we look bad again. It's sad. It's terrible. But I'm sure they're going to act on it, and we'll see what happens.
1: You can't. I hope you're not necessarily blaming the police.
18: No,
1: because these
18: I'd
1: sorts
18: like
1: of
18: know.
1: Things are happening all over. I'm told, and they oftentimes they don't go until something bad like this happened.
18: Yeah, but the thing that concerns me is he came out and said we had seven different calls on this, and it's under investigation. So. And they believe they got so much stuff on with the drag racing, every other darn thing in the world. You can't be everywhere at one time. But at 7:30 in the morning and you see a bunch of cars, if it's a special attention and you see a bunch of cars out front, you might want to check it out. But again, I don't know what other runs were going on in the city at 7 o'clock, and it's almost shift change. So a lot of cars there. I'm sure
1: does that mean when they say the address was under investigation, that doesn't necessarily mean someone was there and saw seven or eight cars lined up. They can't be there all the time, can they?
18: No, they're probably just there on Saturday night. But I'm sure the neighbors have called and filed a complaint. So when it's under investigation, the question is this. How much investigation? Just keeping special attention on it? Were the complaints about a blind pig or loud noise or whatever? Have you issued any ordinances? Have you been by the house? And that's what the community activists do and the community officers. But again, they are focusing on the stabbing and other things, trying to keep downtown safe. You got the Lions game, the Tigers game. You only have so much personnel.
1: Well, and by the way, when we say that the public is not in danger because it was there, but you're a next-door neighbor and somebody starts shooting in a house, you're in danger. Bullets go far.
18: And bullets don't have names on them. They just go through windows and strike, as we've seen too many times. Innocent young children die from a stray bullet. I have no doubt that when they catch these individuals, Kim's going to slam the door on him hard. Kim really doesn't put up with this crap either. And I'm sure Todd's going to, and the commander, whoever it is over there, and the deputy chief are going to give this place a lot of special attention. And hopefully the neighbors will feel some sense of security, because right now they don't.
1: No.
18: And the owners of this house need to be charged with felons as felonies. They're letting guns in the house.
1: Right.
18: Like, give me a break.
1: They know what's going on. They're part of it.
18: Sure they do. And they're charging to get into the blind pig anyway. So you don't have to run an illegal establishment again. I don't want some attorney saying it's a nonviolent crime.
1: Chief Bettison is asking anyone with information about this incident to call Crime Stoppers at 800-773-2587, 800-773-2587. Always a pleasure, even though it's not great stuff we have to talk about, Steve.
18: No.
1: Thanks for your help.
18: It's okay. And thanks for stealing my line. Appreciate it.
1: Yeah, it's all right. I won't do it next time. Maybe. Steve Dolan.
18: Yeah.
1: Maybe. Retired Detroit Police Assistant Chief, as we say thank you to the team, Mike Parsons, Kelsey Phillips in for Danielle, Rich Luzinski, especially to you, because that's why we're here, while you're on your way to making each and every day count. And we've got our relentless positive radio making way. We come on right after Kevin Dietz, and then just before this man, the one, the only, Ryan Ermani.
19: Let's go, Paul W. Smith. It's a Monday. The weather's great. We're ready to go, baby.
1: The Lions won.
19: Victory Monday. Victory Monday.
1: Well, it wasn't so good for MSU and U of M, but we still are going to grab a hold of the Victory Monday for the Lions. And how about the New York Giants trading for Michigan's J.J. McCarthy?
19: I love it. I love it. It's a great spot for him, and he reunites with a Harbaugh, this time John Harbaugh.
1: So he'll be one of the few people in the world that can say he worked for both brothers.
19: That's right.
1: Which is, I mean, that's something, I guess.
19: 100%.
1: You got a great show planned. I know you do. I don't have to ask. I know you do.
19: It's a great show today, Paul. Can't wait.
1: Can't be any different totally than jacked. Every day. It's a great show. He's totally jacked, whatever that means. And he's—I know he's girded his loins and taped his ankles, and that's it. Stand by for news. And Ryan Ermani, we'll talk to you tomorrow from the Detroit Economic Club. Regards, Paul W. Smith.
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27: Coming soon on Lisa Brady, Fox News. President Trump set to unveil a new steel plant said to be the largest in U.S. history, planned in Iowa by a company with an India-based owner. He may also get more questions about AI after telling Fox's Aisha Hosni.
28: I don't worry about it. I just, you know, it's a huge industry. It's really the Industrial Revolution, maybe bigger.
27: Fox's Lucas Tomlinson at the White House.
29: AI and data centers have become big issues for the upcoming midterm elections, now just about 5 weeks away. John, President Trump has ordered full speed ahead on American innovation in this space, vowing that U.S. companies will continue to lead the world in this fast-evolving technology. Some Republicans and many Democrats are urging the president to pump the brakes, warning about potential risks after those concerns were echoed from the captains of the AI industry.
27: Tomorrow, the president meets with AI CEOs. President Trump not ruling out renewed airstrikes after rejecting Iran's latest ceasefire proposal, though mediators are still said to be negotiating for a possible agreement. Counterterrorism officials in the UK investigating any possible link to Iran after a suspected plot to target an airbase in England used by the U.S. Five suspects arrested near that base yesterday.
30: The five men who were arrested, they were arrested on suspicion of committing offenses under the Explosives Act and on suspicion of preparation of a terrorist act. They are UK nationals from all areas across London, aged between 23 and and 25. The Army's bomb disposal team used a robot to search their three vehicles, while 85 homes, they are still evacuated.
27: Fox's Stephanie Bennett, those suspects have been released on bail with conditions. As the investigation continues, Iran has denied involvement through its embassy in London, but has previously said it considers bases used in attacks to be legitimate targets. The Trump administration rolling out new fuel economy standards, relaxing regulatory requirements for automakers to control pollution. Environmental groups say they'll fight the changes. 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
17: Your left lane is closed on I-94 westbound between Greenfield Road and Wayne Road due to construction. I-96 westbound closed between the Davison and Greenfield Road for construction as well. Through October 4th, your express lanes remain open, however. We do have repairs along the I-75 northbound off-ramp to Gratiot. That should be done by October 17th. And roadwork closes your left lane on the Jeffries westbound between Levan and I-275. Now WJR, weather first from the Weather Channel. Sunny today, a high of 75, 73 degrees right now. Clear skies for tonight, a low of 50. More sun for Tuesday, going to be a lot like today, a high of 74. I'm Rich Luzensky, WJR Traffic and Weather First.
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26: It's more than news. It's a conversation. This is JR Afternoon on WJR. Here's Ryan Ermani.
19: Let's go on a Monday, September 28th, 2026. Ryan Armani, JR Afternoon. Beth Ann Long is here. Kelsey Phillips is here. Welcome to the show, Kelsey. Absolutely. All right.
4: Yay.
19: Yes. Happy to have you here. Good job. Kelsey's in for Danielle. Beth Ann, happy Monday to you.
4: It's a good Monday.
19: I think it's a great Monday so far.
4: It doesn't really feel like a Monday to me, so it's kind of nice.
19: Because the weather is telling you that it's summertime out there.
4: It is. I wore a jacket today, and I'm sweating.
19: I know I have this vest on. I have my tech bro vest on. Maybe because coming up later today, we're going to be talking to the vice president of Oracle on the benefits of data centers. But nonetheless, you will see me with tech bro vest on all fall and winter long.
4: I love it.
19: Thank you.
4: I
19: well, even if you didn't, Beth,
4: I would still tell you I love it.
19: Well, even if you didn't, I think you might have to deal with it because I love these vests. Right now, we are expecting an Oval Office announcement from President Trump. The Wall Street Journal reporting that the president will announce a $15 billion plan to build a steel mill in Iowa. We are expecting the president to weigh in on artificial intelligence, the war in Iran, and any more details regarding this summit with China's president Xi Jinping last week. We will take you to the Oval Office as soon as the president begins speaking. Also, the Lions won yesterday, 31-24. Detroit improves to 2-1 on the year. What a game for Jahmyr Gibbs, too. Three touchdowns, two rushing, one receiving. Gibbs is off to a historic start. He can do it all. Gibbs is the first player in NFL history. Beth Ann, you were there yesterday, to, in his first three games, have 300 or more rushing yards and three touchdowns, to have over 150 yards receiving and two touchdowns. This guy is as good as they come.
4: He's a beast. I could not even just like imagine everything I was watching yesterday. He was everywhere on the field. I felt like he didn't even break a sweat, honestly.
19: And if you think about running backs in football, there is no question in my mind. He is, to me, the number one running back in the NFL. I know a lot of people say Saquon Barkley or Christian McCaffrey. There's nobody else I'd rather have.
4: No, I wouldn't either. There's a reason why his name keeps getting brought up with Barry Sanders, and I think he's on the right track that way.
19: No question. And, hey, by the way, let's just do this now, too, and get it, not make you wait. Here is your chance to win a luxury tropical vacation for your family. 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That's Cabana, C-A-B-A-N-A, to 95819. 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Now, some news before we get to the president here. Speaking of the president, the Trump administration making a major change to federal fuel economy rules, dramatically lowering future gas mileage targets for new vehicles sold in the U.S. For more on this, we get to WJR's Marie Osborne with more. Hey, Marie.
5: Hi there, Ryan. We're talking about CAFE standards, the corporate average fuel economy standards. They set a fleet-wide target of about 35 miles per gallon by 2031. That's a sharp drop from the Biden administration's goal of more than 52 miles per gallon by the same year. And in fact, automakers had already reached the new Trump target by 2024. The administration says the move will lower vehicle costs, eliminate what it calls electric vehicle mandate, and allow manufacturers greater flexibility in the types of vehicles they build. Ford, GM, Stellantis have all welcomed these changes. The rules also make it harder for automakers to classify vehicles as trucks while phasing out a system of compliance credits that companies could buy and sell. Environmental groups are opposed to this rollback. They argue weaker fuel standards could increase gas consumption and household fuel costs at a time when Michigan drivers are paying an average of $4.67 a gallon. And Ryan, the new standards are part of this broader effort by the Trump administration to unwind environmental regulations affecting the auto industry.
19: Yeah, we'll see how it plays out. You know, probably this is one of those where half the country is going to love it, half the country is going to not love it so much, bordering on hate it or completely disagree with it, depending upon where you stand. Anything to lower costs, but as you said, if this could potentially raise costs, that's not going to be anybody's friend.
5: Exactly, and that is definitely what the auto companies don't want. But in the short term here, the auto companies are welcoming this change.
19: Every little bit of relief helps now. Marie, thanks so much, my
5: Thank
19: friend.
5: Thank you.
19: You got it. All right, so this is what we're going to do. We are expecting President Trump to give his Oval Office address momentarily. So we're going to take a break. We're going to come back and try to time it up. If you have ever tried to time up the president, I don't know if that's a good strategy or not, but that's the strategy we're going to take today. Late throughout the day here, we've got a great show for you. The Free Press and the Detroit News have made two very different, completely different universes in terms of their endorsement. Do newspaper endorsements matter? Does any endorsement matter to your vote? I'm going to read for you a little bit of the Free Press and read for you a little bit of the News, their different endorsements, and we'll have a discussion about that. I'm going to talk about protesters as it relates to this Iranian singer that was sentenced to 74 lashes, what she did to get that type of guilty verdict and that type of punishment. Also, we'll talk to the vice president of Oracle. We know all the concerns. We know all of the negative conversations surrounding data centers. What are some of the positives that can come from AI and data centers? So we'll talk to Beatrice Fullen, the vice president of Oracle. We'll do that at 3:18. We'll take a break. Come right back. Don't go anywhere. This is 760 WJR.
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17: Construction closes your left lane on I-94 westbound between Greenfield and Wayne Road. Your right shoulder blocked by an accident on the I-75 northbound on-ramp from 14 Mile. Please take it slow and give those folks some space. And I-96 westbound closed between the Davison and Greenfield Road for construction. That's through October 4th. The express lanes remain open. Now, WJR Weather First from the Weather Channel. Sunny with a high of 75 today. It's 73 degrees right now. Clear skies for tonight, a low of 50. More sun for Tuesday. We'll get up to 74. I'm Rich Luzinski, WJR Traffic and Weather First.
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19: All right, we are awaiting the president making an Oval Office address. Before we get to anything else, can I just ask a question to you ladies right now? So over the weekend, I was very disappointed in Michigan's loss to Iowa in the last second. But on social media over the weekend, you saw all of these videos of weddings with people huddled around televisions by the bar, with people that are have their phones propped up on the table watching college football. If you have a fall wedding, that has to be the expectation, correct?
4: Absolutely. I would say, yeah. I went to a wedding, actually, on Saturday, and I didn't see any of that.
19: Really?
4: Yeah. That's shocking, actually.
19: I mean, so in the way the game ended on Saturday was so shocking, and it was so thrilling, and it was a last-second win by Iowa. And it was just eruption after eruption, all of these different venues that had weddings showing people go nuts. And I just thought, I was like, man, you've got to embrace that if you're the couple.
4: Yeah, I'm a sports person. So I've already told Tristan, I'm like, if we get married during football season, like, you know, like, we're probably going to have a screen up somewhere.
19: And I almost think it's like incumbent on the couple to make sure that you even bring a TV in if it's a bigger game and you know some of your guests, a lot of your guests are going to want to watch that football game.
4: Yeah, I think you just need to embrace it. Like, I think it just adds too much unnecessary stress if you, like, don't want it to, like, happen. Like, people are taking time out of their day to come to your wedding, celebrate you. If they want to watch a football game, watch a football game.
19: So I posted this question on my social media earlier today, and I was actually a little bit shocked at how mixed that reaction was. Our daughter got married last year. The only available date for the venue was the Michigan-Michigan State game. We made 100% sure there was a TV on the patio outside. Fortunately, dinner and speeches were over before the game started or ended. Spot on, Ryan. I totally agree. Some of these people, nope, we blocked that. This guy, Craig, says he blocked anybody from watching the football game at the wedding. Now, if you're going to do that, I'm like, okay, we got to talk about that. You can't block people from watching football on Saturday of a fall wedding, can you?
4: No, I don't agree with that.
1: I don't either.
19: Yeah, I mean, either way, I mean, come on, give me a break. Let people have some fun. Just as long as you get a check or cash in the envelope, what exactly. Does it matter what they're doing?
4: Exactly. As long as you get your money, right? You watch the first dance, listen to the speeches, I think you're allowed to watch some football.
19: Exactly. All right, let's move along here. So yesterday, the Detroit Free Press came with an endorsement. But first, last week, we talked about the Detroit News editorial board endorsing Republican Mike Rogers in the race for Michigan's open Senate seat. And I read a large portion of that then. But just to recap it for you, quote, Mike Rogers is the prototype of a United States senator. Rogers' experience, clear thinking, and temperament are bound to quickly vault him into the Senate's leadership. And it goes on from there. But I did read a bulk of that last week. Now, over the weekend, this came out yesterday, I believe 7 a.m. yesterday, the Detroit Free Press editorial board announced their endorsement of Abdul El Sayed. Here's what they wrote. I'm just going to read it for you because I did it with Rogers in the news. I'm going to do it with El Sayed in the Freep. Here it is. Everything you've heard about Michigan's U.S. Senate race is true. An extremist is asking voters to send him to Washington, masking an agenda far out of step with Michigan's mainstream under the pretense of normalcy. If elected, this man would urge America down a dark path, changing the shape of our nation, perhaps irrevocably. But that man is not Abdul El Sayed. El Sayed, the Democratic candidate for Michigan's open Senate seat, is charismatic, public servant, with an American as apple pie biography. Born in Oakland County, He's a former high school football player, a University of Michigan graduate who trained as a doctor and married his college sweetheart, an unabashed capitalist who champions universal health care, views foreign policy through the America First lens, and believes corporate spending in politics must end. El Sayed has tapped into voters' frustration with a government that takes more from us and delivers less. It goes on to say, Democrats can't afford to lose this seat for Michiganders who care about the U.S. Constitution, control of the U.S. Senate, our next Supreme Court justice, economic stability, and our literal and figurative health, and the ability of American families to just plain get by. That ought to be sufficient reason not to choose Rogers. End quote. I was shocked by that. I had to read it again to make sure. I shook my head like, okay, like endorse Abdul El Sayed all you want. No, I know a lot of people that are voting for Abdul El Sayed. No problem with it. But for Michiganders who care about the U.S. Constitution, control of the U.S. Senate, our next Supreme Court justice, economic stability, and our literal and figurative health, and the ability of American families to just plain get by, that ought to be sufficient reason not to choose Rogers. Listen, you can say what you want about Mike Rogers, and a lot of people have, and I have as well, but I don't think he's an extremist. That is, I think, a pretty mainstream view. He might be conservative. He might be a traditional conservative, but he is not an extremist. Far from it. And, you know, you talk about economic stability. The Supreme Court, the U.S. Constitution, I think back to the Democratic Socialists of America, which, you know, if the Democrats win this election, which they very well capable, they may win the House, they may win the Senate. Maybe even it's likely that they win the House and the Senate. You know, all of these things are going to move towards left of left. The Democrats are not trying to move to the middle. The Democrats are trying to move further left. And do you know what further left means? It means this.
1: So we're going to put up on the screen a few of the things that are part of your platform. And I want to ask you, just give me sort of a true or false on these. Abolish the Senate.
13: True.
1: Okay. Replace the presidency and Supreme Court as we now know them.
13: Yep.
1: Abolish ICE.
13: Absolutely.
1: Abolish borders and give amnesty to anyone currently in the U.S. illegally.
13: As a long-term plan, yep.
1: Defund the Pentagon.
13: Absolutely.
1: Abolish prisons, at least in large part.
13: Yeah, again, that as part of a long-term program, yeah.
1: Okay, so no prisons. Government or public ownership of most large corporations.
13: Yeah, absolutely.
19: And that was the Democratic Socialists of America co-chair on with Shannon Bream a couple of weeks ago on Fox News Sunday. And the reason I play that for you is because the Democratic Party is moving closer towards that style of thinking and not closer to the middle. So when you talk about the Constitution, what says let's blow up the U.S. Constitution more than that platform? What says economic viability more than universal health care that will absolutely tax you more? You know, and here's the president live from the White House. We'll get back to this. Let me go to the White House right now, President Trump.
14: Ravi Roya, as well as the chairman of Ray Roya and President CEO Joe Brokin, to share some of the really exciting news. We have some unbelievable news. And there's a company known as Mesabi which is one of the biggest in the world. It's a great company, and they're going to make a big investment in a place called Iowa, and I love Iowa. I went Iowa every time. Today, we're thrilled to announce that Mesabi Metallics will be building the largest steel plant in American history in the great state of Iowa. It's the largest plant, one of the largest plants in the world, but it's the largest plant in America by far. We're also pleased to be joined by Secretary of Commerce Howard Lutnick, Secretary of Energy Chris Wright, Senator Joni Ernst, who's done a wonderful job, and I'm going to miss you, Joni. I can't believe you're leaving. But you are right. Are you? You sure? You're not changing your mind?
15: Thank you, Mr. President.
14: Governor Kim Reynolds, Representatives Marionette Miller-Meeks and Ashley Hinson. And I saw some good polls just recently. You're doing well, Ashley. I saw that. Looks like you're doing well. You should do well. Iowa Attorney General Brenna Byrd, who's been with me right from the beginning, and Export-Import Bank Chairman John Jovanovic, who is a fantastic young man, actually. Once completed, Mesabi Metallics new steel plant will produce 10 million tons of steel per year using iron ore from the company's Minnesota mine. And Minnesota has, I will tell you, they maybe have a lousy governor, but they have great iron ore. They have one of the worst governors in history, a real stupid guy. But they do have good iron ore, which is more important, I guess. But it's the first new iron ore mine in the United States in more than 50 years with the highest quality ore. In other words, this steel will be mined, melted, and made right here in the USA, which is something very unusual. The project is expected to create up to 6,000 new construction jobs, nearly 2,000 manufacturing. Now I think we can add this to it. I'm not even including this. But this is a tremendous investment. And it's going to be over the next 10 years using advanced steelmaking technology. The plant will produce some of the highest quality, most affordable steel anywhere in the world. They're going to be making it here and using it here and also shipping it outside and do very well. This announcement is only possible because of the pro-American policies of the Trump administration under Sleepy Joe Biden. Have you heard of him? Steel production declined significantly, and nearly 200,000 manufacturing jobs were lost in the year before I took office. And they were leaving, they were losing these jobs at record numbers. But soon after my inauguration, I imposed powerful 50% tariffs on all foreign steel. And now our steel industry is roaring back to life. Everyone's building their plant here because they don't want to pay tariffs. It's really not that complicated. A lot of people say they don't understand it, but they do. They just don't like to give us credit. Because of tariffs, we are taking in hundreds of billions of dollars of profits. It's one of the reasons I can offer, if Republicans win the House and the Senate, $5,000 to every adult. And we can do it, and the Democrats can't, because the Democrats don't have any income, and they're going to drive us into a depression. They won't have any money. We have the exact opposite. We've reduced imports of foreign steel by millions of tons, and for the first time in 26 years, the United States has surpassed Japan in steel production. Think of it. We have surpassed Japan. They're very good at what they do, too. We currently have $47 billion in projects announced or underway in the steel sector alone. More than 4 million tons of new crude steelmaking capacity is expected to become operational in less than 2 years, substantially. We've created nearly 60,000 new manufacturing jobs this year alone, many of them in the steel industry. And today we're adding even more, the largest American steel plant of all time. So 2 years ago, our country was dead, and now we have the hottest country anywhere in the world, and it's not even close. Ravi, Ray, and Joe, I want to thank you very much for this tremendous investment. I'd like to now invite the Chairman Jovanovic to say a few words, followed by Secretary Lutnick, Secretary Wright, the team from Mesabi. I want to really hear from them. Perhaps I want to hear from them first, but that's all right. We'll let them go first. He's my friend, Governor Reynolds, Senator Ernst, and then Representatives Marionette Miller-Meeks and Ashley Hinson. We'll go a little bit quickly because that's a lot of people. That's a lot of people. So, Mr. Chairman, if you would, please.
15: Yes, sir. Thank you, Mr. President. So,
19: The president announcing a $15 billion steel project in Iowa. It is the largest steel plant in American history. And he reiterated as well that if Republicans win both the House and the Senate, U.S. adults will get a $5,000 check from the money taken in by tariffs. He's going around the room here and talking about this. So this is what we're going to do. We'll take a break. We'll get our commercial break in here at the bottom of the hour. We'll come back as he takes questions on Iran, China, AI. We'll get back to this. But right now, we'll take a break. 760 WJR.
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0: brings in so much steel from China, and if you can build it here, if you can make it here, well, then that can make costs lower when you obviously start building things again, making things again, and making them in America. I want to go back to this Oval Office address because I think it's important for you directly to hear from them, and you can make up your own mind whether you think this is good or not. And the part that I'm looking forward to is, as always, the questions, because we will get updated information on the war with Iran. Scott Bessent, Treasury Secretary, says they have about two more weeks before they absolutely have to make a deal because they are being crippled financially. We'll get an update from the president on Iran. What about more details regarding the Chinese, the summit with China's President Xi Jinping last week? And also, last night, 10 p.m., the president got back to Washington, to the White House, and had a dinner and met with Dario Amodei, the Anthropic CEO of artificial intelligence. His company pretty much sounded the alarm on all of the dangers, potential dangers of AI, and he met with the president last night. Meanwhile, Amodei was the only one of the big artificial intelligence companies that were not at the big dinner the other night with President Xi Jinping of China. So there's a lot to chew on. There is so much happening in the world of news. And right now we are getting updated information during this show. So I want to take you back to the White House. This is live inside the Oval Office. We are right now, the gentleman speaking is Mesabi Metallics. This is the company that is committing $15 billion over the next 10 years to build this largest a steel plant, steel mill in American history.
1: Steel welcome in Iowa. And for the care, for the benefit of all Iowans as they support this mega investment. Thank you, Mr. President, for your leadership and your confidence in ESSA and the Ruya family. Thank you again, sir, for standing behind American investment and American industry and for making this possible. Thank you, sir.
2: Thank you. Great job. And what do you think the total cost will be, your investment will be?
1: About $18 billion.
2: $18 billion. I heard 20. That means you're he's pulling it back. He's not got a good price. So it's $18 billion that's spent. Who could think of such a thing? It's so fantastic. And these are the highest quality people you'll ever meet. It's great. Kim Reynolds, please.
3: Well, first of all, Mr. President, I want to say thank you to you, your commitment to bringing manufacturing back to the States and really restoring American industrial dominance is the reason that this is happening. This would not be happening without your leadership. So a heartfelt thank you for what you're doing for this country. And I think it underscores, you know, COVID underscores how important this is. We saw what happened during COVID and the opportunities that exist because of the leadership that you've been placed. So thank you so much for that. We really appreciate it. I also want to just say a heartfelt thank you to Robbie, Ray, and Joe. It has been incredible synergy in the state of Iowa working on this project. Both tough negotiations took place, but the mindset was always to get to where we are at today. And we could not be prouder than being the future home of the largest steel investment in this country.
2: Right.
3: And the impact that we'll have is just undeniable. This is a transformational opportunity, not only for our country, but for Iowa and really for American families. It reduces our dependence on our foreign supply chain, strengthens our national security, and most importantly, as the governor for Iowa, these are tremendous high-paying jobs with incredible benefits, increased salaries, and opportunities for local businesses and community development. And also, we're standing up Source Iowa at the end of this week, so we want to make sure that Iowa businesses that are located in the state have the opportunity to partner with Mesabi Metallics. So I can't even express the gratitude and the excitement of Iowans. And really what this does is it changes the economic trajectory for this region. It's one of the most depressed regions of Iowa, but not only for Iowa, but for the whole Midwest. The over-the-fence supply chain that will come to this area because of this industry.

0: assessment is second to none. So thank you for your leadership again and for helping make this possible. We're very grateful.
1: And you'll never have higher quality people than these people. These people are, I mean, really amazing. And I don't know, let me ask you, so can they use a little ethanol to fuel them?
2: Good idea.
3: I was waiting for an opportunity to talk about E15 year-round. But you know what? The infrastructure updates are also huge. This is an area that's missed out on a lot of projects over the last 5 years.
1: Great
3: because
1: people,
3: we didn't have the capacity of natural gas. And this actually brings additional capacity for natural gas power, rail and roads to a state that's ready to lean in and help you bring back industrial dominance.
1: But you do, you have great ethanol.
3: Yeah.
1: Probably going to play a very big role.
3: Joni,
1: please.
4: Thank you, Mr. President. Okay, folks, this is one of the greatest American muscle flexes that you are going to see in a long time. I am so excited about this project. It would not be possible, Mr. President, if you had not set the stage with your policies and economic development and using resources right here in our homeland. So I want to thank the entire Trump administration team. I want to thank SR. Thank you all so much for choosing Iowa to produce your steel. We're excited about it. We are looking for ways for America to refine, to mine, to grow, and to manufacture. And all of that is happening right there in Southeast Iowa. We are so proud to be home to your new plant. And it's all because of you, Mr. President.
1: Well, thank you very much. And you have been my friend for a long time.
4: Thank you.
1: And I appreciate it. And a young lady is going to be hopefully elected to the Senate. And she's outstanding. One of the top anywhere in the country. They talk about her all the time. They all respect Ashley Henson. And they respect her like really, maybe nobody else. And I think I hear you're doing well. I hope you're doing well.
5: Yes, sir. Well, thank you so much.
1: You're doing a fantastic job.
5: We're working hard and appreciate your agenda. And as Joni and Kim just said, you know, we appreciate this investment in American manufacturing because Iowa does a lot of things really, really well. We feed and fuel the world. And now we're going to continue to be a part of the American manufacturing story. And with 1,700 jobs, I just think about the countless opportunities for Iowa families and what this means for them. It is a game changer for our state and frankly for the country. And if you look at the jobs numbers that you've been posting every single month, they're not government growth jobs, they're private sector jobs. And that is what is so critical for our economy to move our economy forward. The working families tax cuts, the certainty that we provided families, I think we should make those all permanent because people love them and we need to make sure that they can rely on those going forward, Mr. President. So thank you for what you and the entire team did to solidify this investment in American greatness and American manufacturing.
1: Well, and I'm going to come to Iowa. I got more votes than anybody in history during the last election. All three, I went up, up, up. And I think I'm more popular now than I was then, which is a year and a half ago. I will say that we're going to do a great rally and we'll all be there together. We have to get you all elected. So we're
5: we'll save you a good Iowa pork chop, sir.
1: Yeah. That's one of the reasons I want to go. So, Marionette, please.
6: Mr. President, thank you so much. I want to thank your leadership and your policies. This announcement would not happen today without that leadership and those policies being in place. Southeast Iowa, my district, has long had jobs leave, go overseas. It's heartbreaking when you're in those communities day after day. So to see the largest steel mill in America being built in Iowa and in Southeast Iowa.
7: 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I definitely am going back for the questions because I think that is it's so crucial to hear from the president. There's so much going on today on this Monday. We'll get back to the press conference next. But first, this from 760 WJR.
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14: That accident on the I-75 northbound ramp at 14 Mile Road is cleared. We still have a wreck on US 23 northbound at Hill Road, and another accident slowing you down on the Lodge southbound off-ramp to Wyoming Street. Now, WJR Weather First from the Weather Channel. Lots of sunshine today. We'll stay in the mid-70s this afternoon. 75 right now. Clear skies for tonight, a low of 50. More sun for Tuesday with a high of 74. I'm Rich Luzenski, WJR Traffic and Weather First.
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7: All right, I'm going to take you back to the White House now. The president beginning to take questions from reporters in the Oval Office. Pool camera is there. I believe CNN is there. All's well that ends well regarding that. Take you back to the White House now.
1: Back at record numbers. So thank you for the question, Danny.
16: Mr. President, yeah. Is there any federal money going to it? And is it a done deal or is it contingent on certain
1: pathways? Yeah, it's a deal where we're doing very little. It's a great site. It's very important. It's a phenomenal site and it's phenomenal people they're going to have. And that's the biggest thing. Howard, do you want to answer that question? Or either
17: sure.
1: One of you guys?
17: So, my partner, chairman of Ex-Im Bank, they helped finance the mine, right, to produce that. But then these gentlemen from SR they are going to build the plant. So it's private money is going to build the steel plant, but Ex-Im Bank drove and assisted in the mine portion of it, but helped launch that project.
18: Is it contingent on tax breaks within Iowa?
17: No, I think this deal is done. They've already worked it out. That's why we're all together with the president. The president doesn't bring people together unless it's a done deal. You guys know that already.
1: They've already started building. And you're talking about a tremendous, you know, think of it. If you build a $10 million building, it's big. $50 million is quite big. $500 million is really big. $18 billion they're spending from outside money and all from the highest sources, most respected people anywhere in the world. It's pretty amazing.
19: Mr. President, two questions. One on Iran and then one on Iowa. Okay. Let's start with Iowa, though. Sir, you won Iowa by 13 points. Some of the polling, though, for some of the races right now in the Senate and also some of the House races, a little closer, much closer, in fact. Why are Republicans, do you think, having to work so hard to hold on to the seats?
1: I don't know. I love Iowa. I've always been very strong with Iowa. There's been some things that the Democrats have done that are very bad for our country. You know, they had high prices. I've reduced the prices, but they like to say affordability, but they're the ones that caused the affordability problem. They're the ones that caused all of these problems. And they were unwilling to stop Iran from having a nuclear weapon. They said, let somebody else. Of course, I could say that about many people. We have stopped them from having it. They never have a nuclear weapon. And they understand that, and they're willing to say that. But I'm surprised. First of all, the polls are fake. That when you see somebody like Ashley, one of the greatest politicians, you'll see it. One of the greatest. She'll be one of the greatest politicians in America. Going to be highly respected, and she is highly respected. She's going to be representing Iowa in the Senate. She's going to bring back a lot of money for Iowa. You know, Iowa is a state that likes money coming back into it. If you put these people in there, you're not going to bring back any money. These people, all every one of them, they bring a lot of money back to Iowa that helps with ethanol and other things, many other things. And I know Ashley well, and she will be a tremendous success as a senator. She's going to bring a lot of goodies back to Iowa, which Iowa needs. I think the polls aren't accurate because I won it by so much, and it doesn't make sense that they wouldn't be right up there with me.
19: And really quickly, sir, on the arrests in the UK, there's five suspects that were arrested, just released on bail. What's your reaction to that? And is this connected to Iran?
1: Might be, but I will tell you, I would have said, don't let them have bail. Cashless bail. I wonder, is it cashless bail, I guess? That was one of the problems that we had, which started the whole mess of crime. And we're ending cashless bail. But over there, I'm surprised that they released them. I wouldn't have done that. Look, they've been very good. They worked with us very closely. We know everything about them. We would not have released them.
19: So you said it might be. Iran might be. Can you elaborate on that?
1: Well, I don't know. I'd rather not. I mean, I know the answer. I can be very specific. But I'd rather not say it. But I would not have released them.
19: Has your team spoken to Iran today?
1: Yeah, they have.
19: They have for mediators?
1: Yeah, they have.
19: Anything else you can share about any movement on your own talks?
1: No. We're going to win. As far as I'm concerned, it's going to be one way or the other. It's going to go pretty quickly.
18: Mr. President, I have two questions for you, Mr. President. One on this announcement and one on the state visit that you had last week. On this announcement last year, you also announced that there will be a steel plant that will be set up in southern Louisiana. Here you have this steel plant that's being set up in Iowa. Is there any concern that these deals may go away if there's a change in the House or the Senate, or a change in the person who occupies the
1: because White House? We've given them documents that will, you know, really, it won't matter who's in office. You have to do that. You're putting up $18 billion, you know, if I'm not here and somebody less friendly is going to be here, that person that's less friendly will have no choice but to allow them to build. They will, you know, they're great businessmen, among the best in the world. They're not going to be putting up with that. So they have guarantees that what they bargained for, to put up all of that money, all of that tremendous wealth, it'll be 100%.
18: And then on the state visit yesterday on Fox News Sunday, Ambassador to China, Purdue said that you suggested to President Xi that the U.S. would sell U.S. military equipment to China. Is that accurate? Did you make such a suggestion?
1: To China?
18: To China.
1: You mean to Taiwan?
18: No, to China. That's what he said.
1: I never heard of that one. I'm going to have to ask him. You mean we're going to sell? No, they'd probably like to buy it because we do make better equipment than that. So maybe it's a good idea. But we didn't discuss that. They may have been talking about that one. I think he probably was talking about
20: that. Mr. President, two questions. Yes. One for the investors. I would like to know if in this project, as you know, Africa is a very rich continent that can pretty much supply things for this project. Are you considering to import some of the materials for this project
1: from Africa?
20: African country, like Congo and Angola can also pretty much supply.
21: Absolutely. Most of the critical materials that are required for this project will be sourced from America itself within the U.S. There are some materials like manganese that may need to be imported for making and refining the highest quality steel. So that is something that is not necessarily available in the U.S. So we would be looking at global sourcing for those materials until they're there.
20: So Africa is one of them.
21: It is absolutely possible.
20: And Mr. President, on the...
1: She loves Africa. She always asks about it. She never talks about any other place. And that's the way it should be, right?
20: Yes.
1: Good job.
20: Mr. President, another question on DRC, Rwanda. You, among many other administrations, so for the last four administrations, you're the only one who started doing something to end the war. 30 years war in DRC,
1: right.
20: Congo. So you did already your part. You bring both President Kagame and President Tshisekedi to the White House. They signed the peace agreement.
1: Right.
20: But Rwanda still violating. Are you planning to take serious action?
1: Yeah, we're going to stop it. If there is a violation, we know about it. We ended the war with Congo and Rwanda, and they both signed and they both agreed. So, well, look, I just heard about it a little while ago. We're going to, if there's a problem, we'll stop.
20: Mr. President, I just came from DRC. I was there a month ago, and I witnessed again Rwanda still killing a lot of Congolese, Mr. President. If you can.
1: And you witnessed it?
20: Yes, Mr. President, and I have evidence.
1: How is Ebola going?
20: Oh, Ebola is under control. I spoke with the director of the World Health Organization, the UN, and he says it's under control, but still the country needs some help to fight. But the biggest problem is the war.
1: I'll make sure it works out. That's what I do. I make sure things work out. Okay, good job you're doing.
18: I want to ask you about this project as well as Canadian trade, if I could. On this project, the production is 2030. When could we see significant jobs with this production?
1: I think immediately because they're going to start construction right away.
22: 6,000 construction jobs.
1: You're going to have a lot of construction.
22: 6,000.
1: This is a massive plant. And 6,000 jobs in that area. It's a great area of Iowa, but it's been sort of left behind for a lot of wrong reasons, right? So I think you're going to have at least 6,000 construction jobs.
18: And on Canadian,
1: almost immediately.
18: On Canadian trade, tomorrow you're going to have a ban of certain items from Canada to the United States. Can you still have a trade deal or agreement with Canada, or could more items be added to that list?
1: Well, they want to have a deal with us. They call us all the time. The problem is that they've treated the United States very unfairly. They have been one of the worst countries in the entire world. You know, we get along with China, we get along with the people, and we make good deals. But Canada's been really very difficult to deal with, actually. They've charged our farmers 400% tariffs and more. And they take advantage of us. They feel entitled. And, you know, they get 95% of the business they do with the United States. With us, it's a tiny fraction of that number. It's not a big number at all. And yet, you know, we give them military, we give them icebreakers, they want icebreakers. We work with them, we buy icebreakers. We have a lot of them, we have 11 of them right now under construction. They want to know if they can use our icebreakers, so many things. And they feel entitled, and you know, they're not a state. There's nothing they have that we need. We have more energy than they have. We have all the lumber you could possibly use. We have everything we have we don't need. And they have to treat our country with respect. They've been very, very bad to our farmers in particular.
18: So how do you get them to cool?
1: Would you say that's true, Peter? Do you want to say something about that?
23: We went out farming, dairy is crazy triple digits on the dairy tariffs. And the problem
1: and
23: we've had, sir, is
1: those tariffs are as high as like 400% sometimes. Peter, go ahead, sir.
23: Yeah, it's just, I go back to the first term, sir, dealing with the Canadians. They were the most difficult and arrogant of the traders. It's like the Canadian people are wonderful, but they cheat us on just about everything they can. Lumber, aluminum, steel, dairy, down the list. And then the worst part now is they're getting in bed with China, trying to play China against us, and they're giving away their country. And they like to beat up on Donald Trump. They think politically that works. And the only people who get hurt by that is the people of Canada.
1: There's many, many people going into Canada right now from other parts of the world, and it's not a good situation. They're coming in totally unchecked, totally unvetted. I don't know what Canada is.
18: So, Mr. President, how does this happen?
11: WJR, Detroit.
1: I think what's going to happen is over the next 3 or 4 weeks, they're going to come to us and they're going to say, we're going to get rid of all the tariffs. We're going to win everything. We even have Lake Ontario is now Lake America. And that's been done, by the way, that actually just got done. They told me it was just completed. But they're going to come in. And they're going to say, sir, we are sorry. They've treated the United States very, very badly. I think a deal will be made, but it's going to be a fair deal.
18: Mr. President, midterm elections less than 4 weeks away.
1: Yeah.
18: Should motorists, should truckers expect elevated gas and diesel prices between now and then?
1: When the war ends, two things are going to happen. Number one, the one thing already has happened, it's Iran will never have a nuclear weapon. That's a very big thing. Because if you want to see turmoil and a travesty, let them take out a city with a nuclear weapon. I'm not only talking about Israel and big parts of the Middle East, but let them hit us with a nuclear weapon. For all those stupid people that think it's okay, I deal with them. And they are crazy. There's no question about it. They're very crazy people. I tell them that all the time. I said, you're crazy, man. But they cannot have a nuclear weapon, and they don't. So that's very, very important that we have a situation that this is something that should have been done for many years by many presidents or other countries. It doesn't have to be us, but we're the most powerful country in the world by far. We have the best military equipment in the world. And by the way, we're building more equipment now than at any time in the history of our country. We have no choice but to do that. The great defense companies are opening up. I mean, Lockheed's building 5. Raytheon's building many. They're all building a lot. We have more equipment coming now than at any time in the history of our country. And it'll soon really start to come because these plants are going to start to open. But we're doing well. Look, as a country, we're doing really well. The press is not. Nobody hears that we have more people working today than at any time in our country's history. Nobody hears we have the best poverty numbers in history. We have the best poverty, meaning the lowest. We have the best poverty numbers. Nobody hears that individuals are making more money per capita, per individual, than at any time. Nobody hears about your 401k. So we've had 82 record stock days on all the exchanges, 82 in a little more than a year and a half. Right? And people don't hear that. Nobody hears that your 401ks, you mostly have 401ks, right? Check your 401ks. You're up double in 1 year. And nobody talks about that. Nobody talks about the border. I can't even talk about it. My people are sure nobody cares about the border. I got elected because of the border. And now, because it's so good, one of my people who's fantastic said, sir, the people don't care about the border anymore. When I got elected very much on the border, and a lot of other reasons, so inflation. They had the worst inflation in history. The inflation's coming way down. And when you see what happens, as soon as that war ends, inflation's going to be eradicated totally. But nobody talks about that. Gas is going to go way down. And it's already, you know, if you look, I think, Peter, this is 100%. So we wiped out Iran's military. We wiped out just about everything they have. And nobody talks about the fact that Iran will never have a nuclear weapon. Nobody talks about the fact that we had the worst inflation in history. Nobody talks about the fact that Biden you were paying much more for gasoline. Let's talk about all these, you know, everything. Under Biden, you paid much more for gasoline than they're paying now. And what I did is I went to war to stop the one of the worst things that could ever happen to the world, to us, but to the world. Israel would be wiped out right now. There would be no Israel. There'd be no Middle East. And then the rockets and the bombs would start coming our way and Europe's way. And I stopped it. And this gentleman is spending $18 billion in Iowa. He would say, I'm going to take a pass on the United States. I'm not going to spend 18 because we would have a lunatic and a lunatic country running around with nuclear weapons because the power is so great. But nobody talks about it. Nobody talks about all of the incredible things. Again, you have, many of you have, I don't want to ask because you'll say, oh, we're not supposed to report that. We're the fake news media. We're not allowed to report it. You all have 401ks. I don't have to know anything about you. Your 401k is doubled in a short period of time. It's doubled. You're twice as wealthy as you were a short time ago, every one of you. And that's because of me. Have a good time, everybody.
7: And there you have it, President Trump giving a White House Oval Office address announcing a $18 billion investment to bring the largest steel plant ever in the history of America. You've never seen a steel plant like this one before, ever. Sorry, that's the best Trump impersonation I can do. You've never seen it. We've had many steel plants before, but never one like this. $18 billion. So, that all joking aside, that's a really significant investment. And one of the things the president has done, and we'll see if he does more of these over the next 36 days until the midterm elections, he is his own best advocate. When he was going through some of the achievements that his administration has had over the last year and a half, 2 years, essentially, it is pretty remarkable and a striking change from what you may hear in the news media throughout the days and weeks. I mean, $21 trillion being invested in the United States, not even including the $18 billion that was announced there today. The best crime rates in history, the best border in history. More Americans are working today than ever before in American history. Less people are living under the poverty line than ever before. Iran says, he says, we'll never have a nuclear weapon, and that war he anticipates being over very soon. He's been saying very soon for 7 months. And that's one of the reasons why he is in this. Look, I'm not here to tell you that the Trump presidency, Trump 2.0, has been all sunshine and rainbows, but it is far from a disaster either, as many would like to say. And gas prices, yes, they're crippling people, and he has got to get that under control and quickly. But there have been a lot of good things. He mentioned 401ks, and many of you listening right now have double-digit gains in your 401ks over the last 12 months. And again, those are all good things that have happened. And it is up to the president and Republicans running for office to remind people of those good things. All anybody wants to talk about, and rightfully so for many people, is gas prices, because those are absolutely affecting the way people live their everyday lives. But, you know, what will happen over the next couple of weeks will determine whether or not the Republicans get another chance. History says they won't, but we'll see. Because the only people less popular than Donald Trump are congressional Democrats. And Congress as a whole, by the way. So there's a lot of unpopularity to go around. I think that's fair to say. And I think every bit as important to the state of Michigan was that last little bit where the president talked about Canada And if you can cut through the minutia of the Donald Trump boastful language, where he says there's never been a worse country in the world than Canada. You know, if you can cut through all of that, they take advantage of us and this, that, and the other thing, we'll get a deal with them in the next 3 to 4 weeks. You know, if you can cut out all of the boastful language about how bad Canada is and just pick apart what he's actually saying, expect a deal with Canada to come within the next 3 or 4 weeks. And that will absolutely give a boost to John James and Mike Rogers. There's no question. This spat with Canada has affected Michigan more so than any other state in the country, and it's got to end. Forget about politically. This is hurting people, individuals, families in the state of Michigan. But the good news is I will take him at his word when he says he expects a deal with Canada to come within the next 3 or 4 weeks. So we'll see what comes of that. But that would be welcome news to Republicans in the state of Michigan and, more importantly, to residents in the state of Michigan and absolutely to our friends, our brothers and sisters just across the river in Windsor. And we know we've got a lot of listeners in Windsor, Ontario, Canada, and we love every single one of them. And I think we're all in the same boat together. It's affecting our friends in Windsor, and it's affecting people in Michigan. They have got to get that deal done as well. Okay, so we're going to take a break, and I'm going to continue on with the show. I did have a interview scheduled with the vice president of Oracle talking about data centers, including the barn, the data center being built under construction in Saline Township. We're going to talk to the vice president of Oracle. We'll do that next. Stay right there. Benefits of data centers. What do you make of it? 760 WJR.
0: Now WJR Health Watch. Here's Lloyd Jackson.
3: When period pain reaches the point of disruption, many women hesitate to seek medical help out of fear that their only choices are heavy medications or major invasive surgery. But that's not always the case.
4: It is all based on how much it's impacting one's quality of life. 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We have medical management in the form of pills like hormonal suppression.
3: That's gynecologic specialist Dr. Anne-Marie Bilkins from Henry Ford Hospital Detroit, who talks about a minimally invasive procedure they have.
4: At Henry Ford, we have something called the Sonata procedure, which is a minimally invasive procedure that requires about 1 to 3 days off of work before you feel totally up to your normal activities. It can be a really nice option for patients who are looking for that non-medical but not major surgery treatment for fibroids.
3: Dr. Bilkins explains what life looks like on the other side of an accurate diagnosis and a treatment plan.
4: Oh gosh, life is so bright. My favorite visits are not the initial visit. My favorite visit is once we've gone through this journey together and patients typically come back and they're like, wow, we really wish we would have seen you sooner.
3: If you'd like more information on this issue, please call Henry Ford Women's Health at 866-434-1034. I'm Lloyd Jackson for WJR Health Watch.
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14: 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We've got some slowdowns on I-94 eastbound between I-96 and Shane Street, US 23 northbound between Grand Blanc Road and Hill Road. Look out for an accident there. 75 northbound, your off-ramp to Gratiot Avenue. We've got some construction blocking your left lane there through October 16th. That's causing stop-and-go traffic from Grand River. Now, WJR Weather First from the Weather Channel. Lots of sunshine today. We'll stay in the mid-70s this afternoon. 75 degrees right now. Clear skies for tonight, a low of 50. More sun for Tuesday. Going to be a lot like today, a high of 74. I'm Rich Luzinski, WJR Traffic and Weather First.
28: 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Coming up on All Talk, we hit the road heading to beautiful Boyne Highlands for the Michigan Association of Convention and Visitor Bureaus. 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
7: All right, 760 WJR, welcome back on a busy news day in the city of Detroit and, of course, the state of Michigan and beyond. President Trump just with an Oval Office address to the nation. But I want to bring a little bit, come a little closer to home here for a minute, because the Barn is a massive data center that is going up in Saline. And Oracle is going to operate the facility and provide cloud infrastructure for OpenAI. Beatrice Fullen is a vice president of community engagement for Oracle and joins me now. Beatrice, thanks so much for the time. I'm really excited to be having a conversation with you. Thank you.
29: Thanks so much, Ryan. It's nice to meet you.
7: Absolutely. So first and foremost, just where I'm coming from, I think the conversation around data centers have been hijacked completely on the negative. One of the things I wanted to do was learn the positives that can come from data centers and just get your end of things, because there are a lot of positives that can come from data centers in the state of Michigan. They're being built all around the country. So this specific data center, the Barn in Saline, what can you tell us about this specific data center and the benefits it will bring to the state of Michigan and the residents of Saline?
29: Thanks, Ryan, for the opportunity to have the conversation and the dialogue first and foremost. I really appreciate it. So the Barn is a data center campus that will bring significant investment, jobs, economic opportunity, while supporting AI demand. And when we think about AI, I think there are many use cases that have been discussed, ranging from, you know, very macro use cases like potentially accelerating healthcare, patient services, all the way to micro examples of, you know, day-to-day improvements, such as being able to predict your traffic better.
7: And that is absolutely. Let me ask you some of the concerns. And even 60 Minutes did a big thing on data centers 2 weeks ago, I believe. And one of the concerns that residents had, for example, was, well, it's going to take up so much water and use so much water. But what's real and what's not are two different things. Like, for instance, in the 60 Minutes report, it said that golf courses use more water than these massive data centers, twice as much more water than these data centers. Is that kind of an example of what's being talked about in the public just doesn't really match what is actually happening with these data centers?
29: So I understand that water is a natural resource that everyone cares about. But I want to tell you a little bit about the water strategy we have. So first, we used closed-loop non-evaporative cooling. So what that means is there's a one-time fill, and that water remains in the system throughout operations. And so the potable water we would use is actually related to very common uses like a kitchen or a restroom. And so that type of water would, you know, sort of be fulfilling our everyday needs. So those two types of water consumption are different. And I can understand sometimes there's confusion or that there's different ways to talk about it, but they are very different in use and in volume.
7: Let me ask you about electricity. I think residents all over the country and locally here where data centers are being built are concerned that their electricity bills will go up, number one. And number two, the strain on the grid. What can you tell me about those two things?
29: So Oracle's paying our own way in terms of electricity costs. And our intent for that is to not have, you know, local customers be impacted by any of the electricity that we would consume. Secondly, we are investing in many infrastructure upgrades, whether that's improving reliability, which we all would benefit from, emissions-free battery storage. And so these are the types of responsible things that Oracle has decided is part of our strategy and benefits community in terms of how we're going to grow and use any of these resources.
7: What have you seen? What have residents seen in other areas where Oracle operates a data center? Have the electricity bills gotten higher for people, lower for people, about the same? What can you tell me about what you've seen so far as data centers that Oracle has operated?
29: So I can't comment on local electricity impact because I haven't had the opportunity to deep dive into some of those metrics. But what I can tell you is some of the local benefits that some of these communities have been part of, have provided input into. So in Saline specifically, you know, we've been investing in things like food security, senior transportation, small businesses. We even have engaged in local printing companies to help us with printing some of our logos on safety vests and helmets. And so the benefits of us being here are beneficial in many ways from a engagement standpoint, but also from a pure business standpoint as well.
7: What can you tell me about the noise? I think a lot of people are concerned about the noise of data centers.
29: I can understand that. That's been a topic of discussion as I'm speaking with people. So we've designed the barn so that noise is minimal. The decibels are around 55, which is about the volume of a normal conversation like you and I are having. And so I can see why that is a topic of conversation and folks are concerned about this, but that's part of the infrastructure planning and execution that we've been a part of.
7: Let me ask you, in just final thing, big picture, what are the reasons that we need data centers in this country? And two, what would you say to people in local communities that are so against this? I mean, we're in a big election, and obviously data centers are among the biggest topics of conversations for all of these elected officials. Everybody is coming out, with a plan for data centers. Just big picture take, why do we need data centers? And what would you say about benefits to local communities and states?
29: You know, I can understand this is a big change from a technology standpoint, but also as a society, as a human. And so in terms of where I see AI benefiting society and people, you know, I can tell you I'm personally working on an innovation project that will help us hopefully accelerate food and crop growth in the agriculture space. As I shared before, I think that AI and a lot of the advances that AI brings will benefit humanity in the healthcare space, hoping, you know, we can find a cure for cancer or Alzheimer's. And so these advancements are a change, and I hope that we can continue this dialogue and have an open discussion about how these AI projects can help us cure diseases, advance the things that we need as a species.
7: Beatrice Follin, Vice President of Community Engagement for Oracle, thanks so much for the time. I hope we can continue the conversation, because I think it's, like I said, there's a million different conversations that people hear in terms of the negative. I just wanted to get a different perspective for our audience on some of the benefits that these data centers are proving to be and the reasons why we need them. Absolutely. Thank you so much for your time.
29: Thank you for having me.
7: You got it. We are going to take a break. When we come back, we'll take some of your phone calls on that, 800-859-0WJR. Get to the Lions as well. 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That is right around the corner. It's all coming up next over the next 30 minutes, 760 WJR.
1: Fox News, I'm Paul Stevens. Five suspects arrested over the weekend in connection with an alleged terror plot near a British airbase used by the U.S. to battle Iran.
15: Counterterrorism police are leading this investigation. No motive has been released just yet. The five men who were arrested have been released on bail, but this investigation is very much underway still, and they still need to be in the area.
1: Fox's Stephanie Bennett in Fairford, England. SpaceX sending its giant launch vehicle into orbit for the first time today.
16: Blasting off from the Texas Gulf Coast.
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16: SpaceX's Starship makes it to Earth orbit for the very first time. The giant capsule has been the subject of a number of test flights to prove the Elon Musk company's designs for a transport ship that will bring Americans back to the moon and then on to Mars.
1: And that's Fox's Eben Brown. 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
0: We have some slowdowns on I-94 eastbound between I-96 and Chain Street. Also on I-94 westbound between the Lodge and Linwood. U.S. 23 northbound between Grand Blanc Road and Hill Road. Look out for an accident there. That's causing some major delays right now. 75 northbound, your off-ramp to Gratiot Avenue. Under construction until October 16th, your left lane is closed. You're slow from Grand River Avenue. Now WJR, weather first from the Weather Channel. Lots of sunshine today. We'll stay in the mid-70s this afternoon. 76 degrees right now. Clear skies for tonight. We'll drop down to 50. More sun for Tuesday, a high of 74. I'm Rich Luzenski, WJR Traffic and Weather First.
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8: 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Right now, it's JR Afternoon with Ryan Ermine.
7: Haven't done that in a minute.

0: and there's so many negatives about it. Are there any positives? I'm trying to pull something out here. Mark in Shelby Township, you're on 760 WJR. Hi, Mark.
1: Hi, Ryan. Enjoy your show.
0: Thanks, buddy. I appreciate it.
1: I think I'm a little out of date, but I couldn't get in before. I just wanted to quickly dispute your Fox 2 unbiased stuff.
0: Sure.
1: With Roop and the other guy.
0: Feel free.
1: And they're probably great guys, but I think when they put up the podium, they kind of confirmed their bias. And then when the Hall of Shame guy's kid kind of badgered the spokesman for Rogers, that was a really bad look.
0: And then when they ran that
1: interaction, that was strike three, and that pretty much, to me, confirmed the station's bias. So, maybe not those.
0: So Mark, let me point. Can I just pick out a couple of things there, and you can stay up, leave them up, Kelsey. So number one, the podium, I've got nothing to do with anything of that. You can decide you're for or against that. I don't know. I don't work at night. I'm not involved in any of that. You know, whether or not to leave the podium up or not. I do think Mike Rogers probably could have sent a, hey, I'm not gonna do that. Probably months ago when he got the invitation, probably could have sent just say decline. You know, just say decline. Not gonna do it. I think that could have been handled differently. Now Scott Wolchek, when he went to the campaign staffer. When you are trying to cover a political campaign or cover anything and you call and you email and you don't get any response, like zero, you have two options as a reporter. You can give up and just say, oh, okay, we're not going to cover you. Or you can, oh, here he is. I'm going to go try to talk to him. And so Scott, as any reporter would have done, I would have done the same thing. Can we just talk about this? Like, why can't I get a question in? And that's, he was talking to the campaign staffer. He wasn't talking to Mike Rogers. He didn't shove a microphone in Rogers' face. He did what any reporter would have done worth their salt and said, what's going on? Why won't you return our emails? Why won't you return a phone call? We've tried to interview, do this the right way. What can we do different? Like, why is this happening? So that is to the campaign staffer. So I disagree with you about that one. As far as
1: I don't think you film it.
0: Well, we're all
1: that's a little cheesy. You would ask the question, sure.
0: I just live in a world where we're always filming everything. So that's one.
1: Yeah.
0: And the last point about it is, I don't think we would have talked about it on our show, Good Day Detroit, at all. Or we would have brought any, and that's all I can really speak to. Because we talked about it on Good Day Detroit, and I know the El Sayed campaign put that clip out this weekend, and it's gotten over 100,000 views or whatever. And I know that we don't even talk about it if Mike Rogers doesn't post it on his social media. On Mike Rogers' official social media page, he posted about the interaction saying, yes, I'm not taking questions from Fox 2. So once that happens, it becomes a topic. That doesn't even get seen anywhere, if, in my opinion, if he doesn't bring attention to it. So that's what I'll say about that. Does that make sense at all?
1: Yeah, it makes sense. It totally makes sense. It honestly does. That's what's good about your show. I don't think you filmed the discussion, and I don't think you put the discussion on TV. That doesn't look good. But I get you would grab the spokesperson aside and say, what do I have to do to get a question? When you're going to let up on us?
0: Yeah.
1: Whatever. But you don't film it and you don't put it on TV.
0: Fair enough. And I'm glad you actually did call Mark about that, because I didn't even really give it a second thought this week that the El Sayed campaign did put that interaction that we had on the Good Day Detroit, the discussion about it on Good Day Detroit, last week, out this weekend. And, I mean, I had an interaction.

0: action with the same campaign staffer on the 9/11 day that we were there, trying to get Mike Rogers on our show here, and the answer is no. The answer is always no. So I don't know what else to do about it. We can't force people to come on with us either here or there. Just keep trying, I guess.
1: Yep.
0: You know?
1: Yeah. I get it.
0: Yep. Mark, thanks, buddy. I appreciate it. Beth Ann, earlier in the show, we were talking about football fall weddings that fall on football Saturdays. And there's all these images on my social media of people at weddings huddled around televisions watching the game and having their phones propped up on the table watching games. And I think that if you're going to get married in a football Saturday in the fall, excuse me, you've got to be okay with that type of wedding. And you say we're getting crushed on the texts.
2: Yeah, people are not liking us over the text. Mark from Rochester told us to get a life if a sports game is as important as wedding. I would block it as well.
0: Oh.
2: A 973 number says, I disagree with you. Wedding trumps football. But if guests choose to watch it at the bar, I wouldn't be mad or block them.
0: Okay.
2: John from Rochester Hills said, you guys are all a bit nuts, maybe more. The most important day of a couple's life, you're invited and you can't stop the phone or TV for 3 hours. Football can't even close in importance. You are a little ditzy.
0: I mean, I was actually surprised. I couldn't figure out, you know, the Justin Verlander game this weekend. I couldn't figure out where Dan Dickerson was. I was like, I turned on the radio because I wanted to hear Dan Dickerson. And Dan Dickerson wasn't calling Verlander's last game. I was like, what in the world is happening? Lo and behold, Dan Dickerson's daughter was getting married this weekend. So Dan was not on the call of Verlander's final game. And I'll tell you, I thought for a minute Dickerson was going to be like, well, you just got to wait. We'll postpone the wedding. Obviously, tongue-in-cheek joking, but nonetheless, good stuff there. All right, we're going to do the Top Shelf Lions report next. This is 760 WJR. 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
17: We have an accident blocking your right shoulder on I-96 westbound near Grand River Avenue. Another wreck on the Jeffries westbound after I-94. That's blocking both of your shoulders. Emergency crews are on the scene. Now WJR Weather First from the Weather Channel. Lots of sunshine today. We'll stay in the mid-70s throughout the rest of the afternoon. It's 75 degrees right now. Clear skies for tonight, a low of 50. More sun for Tuesday with a high of 74. I'm Rich Luzenski, WJR Traffic and Weather First.
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0: 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We rack your world. Steve Courtney, my goodness, I look up at the clock. You're going to be sitting in this chair in just about 5 minutes.
1: Yeah, same as it ever was there. Good Monday afternoon to you, my friend. Hello again, everyone. Just win, baby.
0: That's it. That's what the NFL is all about,
1: buddy. You know, week four, the National Football League, and your Detroit Lions respond with the 31-24 win over the visiting J-E-T-S Jets. Question out loud. Do we have really any idea how good Jahmyr Gibbs is going to be when all is said and done? I think we are certainly in the process. And look, we saw Barry Sanders. Mm-hmm. And I'm not a comparison guy. You know that about me, Ryan. But what we are witnessing with Jahmyr Gibbs, increased duty and all, is staggering. Had the go-ahead 11-yard reception, 2:25 left for his third score of the game. Lions hold on to beat the Jets, as I mentioned, 31-24. Now, Gibbs had 20 carries for 99 yards with two touchdown runs in the second half, along with seven receptions for 65 yards and a TD. The fourth-year pro is the... This is crazy. He is the first player in NFL history with at least 300 yards, four rushing touchdowns, 150 yards receiving, and two touchdown receptions through three games.
0: Can I say something completely blasphemous?
1: Oh, dear.
0: Jahmyr Gibbs potentially could be, is a better complete running back.
1: Don't go there.
0: Than Barry Sanders.
1: It's too soon.
0: And the reason why I say that is because the way he can receive the ball out of the backfield is just a different level. I don't think Barry was as good a receiver of the football as Jahmyr was. Now, pure running back, absolutely Barry all day. But complete package, the way Gibbs can block and stand up a linebacker, the way he can rush the football, obviously, but his how dangerous he is as a receiver out of the backfield, those three aspects, running, receiving, and blocking.
1: He's just money.
0: He's
1: just money. But, you know, Barry was also a pretty damn good receiver, and once he had the ball in space, that's where he and Jahmyr are right there.
0: And a different game back then, too. Barry didn't have to receive the ball as well as Jahmyr does now, potentially. But, man, you just look at what he can do on the field, more than just taking the ball from behind the quarterback.
1: Well, it wasn't the convincing win, moving on there, Ryan, that we were hoping for in our chat on Friday. The Jets, as a matter of fact, overcame a 14-point deficit in the fourth quarter. And this Lions pass defense, once again, extremely questionable. The Jets with a chance to tie or maybe go for the win. They were at the Lions 28 when Geno Smith lost that fumble after Chuck Clark lit him up.
0: Who?
1: Chuck Clark.
0: I know. That's my neighbor.
1: The dude will never have to buy another beer.
0: I don't know. I mean, it just sounds like a guy that like lives next door to me or something.
1: And Jack Campbell, the fine linebacker, scoops it up. So, look, Geno Smith finishes 31 of 37, 321 yards, three touchdowns, no picks. Just win, right?
0: That's it. This is the NFL. Christian Isian all over the field. Who are these guys defensively getting it done?
1: And it's Frank Straw had some moments.
0: Yeah, he did. 2-1. If you look at their schedule, Steve, tell me this isn't a team that can go 11-2, 10-3 after Thanksgiving with a month to go.
1: Let's just concentrate on Carolina Sunday night on the road.
0: Fair enough. Steve will be listening. Can't wait. Sitting in the big chair once again. Beth Ann Long, what? Beth Ann, are you going to be... You're gone now. You're going on vacation?
2: You have me for one more day.
0: Oh, Thanks, God. Kelsey Phillips, incredible job back there filling in for Danielle.
2: Thank you.
0: Kelsey, whoop. And thank you for making us part of your day. Don't go anywhere. Steve's next. In for Mitch. The Mitch Album Show next, 760 WJR.
3: Kevin Harlan here for Monday Night Football on Westwood One. Join me and Hall of Fame quarterback Kurt Warner this week from Chicago for the Philadelphia Eagles and the Bears. Chicago hopes to get back on track after falling to 1-1 last week, while Jalen Hurts and the Eagles want to build on their 2-0 start. It's the Eagles at the Bears coming up on Monday Night Football.
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11: An upbeat assessment from the Commander-in-Chief, Lisa Brady, Fox News. President Trump says U.S. officials have spoken to Iran through mediators today after he rejected the latest Iranian ceasefire proposal.
12: We're going to win. As far as I'm concerned, it's going to be one way or the other. It's going to go pretty quickly, too.
11: Also saying that when it's over, gas prices will come tumbling down. Iran's most recent proposal had a number of conditions, including ending a U.S. blockade of Iranian ports. The president also telling reporters he was surprised that five terror suspects arrested yesterday in England have been released on bail. The men, all UK nationals, were arrested on suspicion of terrorism and explosives offenses near an airbase used by the U.S. and England. Counterterrorism officials leading that investigation.
13: They are considering every possible angle. This includes if there are links to Iran, as the base is used by the U.S. Air Force in its campaign against Iran. Well, counterterror police said, quote, that this may be activity committed by proxies or individuals, either knowingly or unknowingly working on behalf of a foreign state.
11: Fox's Stephanie Bennett. Iran has said bases used to attack it are legitimate targets, but the Iranian embassy in London is condemning any claims of possible involvement. President Trump taking questions during an announcement about a $15 billion investment planned by Mesabi Metallics to build the largest ever U.S. steel plant in Iowa.
12: The project is expected to create up to 6,000 new construction jobs, nearly 2,000 manufacturing and mining jobs, and add another $95 billion to the U.S. economy.
11: Among those joining him in the Oval Office, Republican Ashley Hinson is in a closely watched Senate race against Democrat Josh Turek, with polls showing a tight race. Stocks finish lower. The Dow down 346 at the bell. 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
14: 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We've got some construction on the I-75 northbound off-ramp to Gratiot that's slowing you down. Looks like that should be done by October 16th. I-96 westbound between the Davison and Greenfield Road. More road work there scheduled through October 4th. The express lanes still remain open. Steer clear of an accident on I-96 westbound near Grand River Avenue. That's on your right shoulder. And some good news, that wreck on US 23 northbound between Grand Blanc Road and Hill Road has cleared. Now WJR weather first from the Weather Channel. Lots of sunshine today. We'll stay in the mid-70s this afternoon. 75 right now. Clear skies for tonight. A low of 50. More sun for Tuesday with a high of 74. I'm Rich Luzinski, WJR Traffic and Weather First.
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28: From the heart of the Motor City. It's the Mitch Album Show with Mitch Album and Ken Brown. This hour is brought to you by Green Shield Deck Builders. Never stain your deck again. Now, sitting in for Mitch, Steve Courtney.
1: Yeah. All right. Yes. Just like that, here we go. Another week of the Mitch Album Show coming at you here on 760 WJR. Steve, Courtney, happy to be here as always. And throughout this week, we will once again be Mitchless and Rosieless. Now listen, when I was in East Lansing on the banks of the Red Cedar for the unfortunate Spartan tilt, the Big Ten opener, didn't go well. Don't want to get into it. It's too soon with the Nebraska Cornhuskers. A few folks coming up saying, hey, listen, love listening to you guys. Mitch and Rosie are okay.
29: Sure.
1: Yes, they are.
29: They're fine.
1: Are absolutely fine.
29: Mm-hmm.
1: They're just taking an extended early fall hiatus, doing whatever they do. And I think, let's be completely honest here, I think the big developing story is they've spent a lot of time together, and Mitch seems to be hanging strong with Rosie after all this time. What do you think of that, Ken Brown?
30: I'm not commenting on anything.
1: Okay.
30: I'm not commenting. I did get emails from Mitch over the weekend.
1: Oh, good.
30: I'm not commenting on anything.
1: Yeah, and Mitch and Rosie are just fine. But they say the show must go on.
29: Mm-hmm.
1: And with that being said, Kevin O'Neill's here. You
31: Steve,
1: heard Kevin.
31: I loved yesterday's Glenn Campbell coaching matchup at Ford Field. Aaron Glenn, Dan Campbell. How about that, huh? There you
1: go.
31: Glenn Campbell matchup. I love
1: you know, Kev, you put that together. God love you. Kenny's over there. Kenny, what's happening?
30: When is the Dan Aaron conflict happening? And if he did the Campbell,
1: I don't know.
30: You know.
1: I don't know. Danny Boy's over there. C.D. Henderson's over there. So, yeah, we've got a full staff ready to go on this Monday. We will be talking, because it is a Monday, for crying out loud. The Lions do indeed hang on. Just a win, baby. They knock off the Jets 31-24. Lions now a 2-1 football team. We'll talk about it with the dude who was targeted three times and three very nice receptions, Isaac Tesla, joining us here about 4:34.
30: I don't know if it's generation gap, just that there's a lot of idiots around now, Lions fans or whatever, but the crying and the whining over wins and how the team looks now, it is just unbearable. And these podcasts are out there, and every guy now thinks he's the Walter Cronkite of the Lions, and they got their little podcast, and they whine and cry. It's got to be generational, that this generation here, you got to have everything right now, right away, this microwave generation. They just don't know. They just don't know.
31: They're whining because it wasn't a bigger win. Or
30: The team's terrible. It's not going to the Super Bowl. Why are we doing it? What is wrong with you people?
31: I know. I heard that all
30: what
31: day.
30: What is wrong you with know what you the people
1: problem
30: out
1: is?
30: There?
1: You know what the problem is, Kenny? You've been following this Lions team forever and a day. The problem is the Lions were so horrific for so long. Next thing you know, Brad Holmes, Dan Campbell come in, and they light this organization on fire. And you are one win away from going to the first Super Bowl in franchise history. And now, all of a sudden, you get a year where you're on the outside looking in as far as the postseason. And for a couple of years anyway, Lions fans were spoiled. And you know what? That loss in the NFC Championship to the 49ers, okay, 17-point lead at the half, it didn't work out. I understand it. My concern was the following year when you lose at home in the playoffs to a team you were favored by 9 over the Washington Commanders. So that didn't go their way either.
30: After how many win season? Let me tell you, 15.
1: Right.
30: 15.
1: Okay. But the object of the exercise, and look, everybody thought at that NFC Championship game, we were going to the Super Bowl.
31: Yes.
1: I was watching the game with my son, for crying out loud, and I thought to myself, my lifelong goal is going to be realized.
31: Yep.
1: We're up 17.
31: How could you miss?
1: And we're going. We're going. And it didn't work out, Kenny. So my point is this, that yes, Lions fans expected the Jets, Aaron Glenn and company, to come in and get their you-know-what's handed to
31: them. Roll over, yeah.
1: And
30: why? They had the number one defense coming into this game.
1: Because you've got the Lions, again, projected to be a Super Bowl contender at home.
30: Are they watching other games?
1: I
30: know, but are they watching other games?
1: That's not my thought.
30: Are they watching other games? All these games are close. All these games are, the game last night, the Rams were supposed to be the super team, right?
31: Yep.
30: Now, these fans, they be ready to get rid of everything in L.A. now because they lost the game. My point being, these youngsters, and I'm saying youngsters because the ones I see on these podcasts and webs are just young kids that don't know crap. All they do is whine about why I don't have it right now. Why can't I have it right now? Why can't I have it right now? When is the Super Bowl play, Steve? February, right?
1: Yes, sir.
30: Are you making a judgment on any team after the third week?
1: Well, listen, you and I are very similar in some ways when it comes to sports, Kenny, and then we are polar opposites in others. After the Tigers, and we're going to talk about the Tigers for a second here because it was a monumental weekend. When the Tigers went through the nightmarish May, you and I had our conversations back in our office area. And you said, talk to me when you get to 60 games. Talk to me when you do this. Listen, sometimes a baseball team, football team, hockey, basketball, you name a sport, sometimes the team is what the team is. And the thought has got to be considered. Now, are the Lions, back to them quickly, are they suffering from a pass defense standpoint? You bet your sweet behind they are. Am I saying that this is going to be the way it is For the duration? No.
30: Right.
1: But let's talk about it while it's going on. Right.
30: But we knew this going in. When you lose your two all-pro safeties before the season starts, I'm saying, so you know it's going to be problems early, right?
1: Yes.
30: Okay, well, then deal with it that way. Don't deal with it. The season's over. Oh, my God. I never said the season's over. I'm talking about these youngsters.
1: Yeah.
30: And I'm calling them youngsters because that's what they are.
1: Right.
30: The season's over because we didn't beat the Jets by 15 yesterday.
1: Well, the good news is, offensively, and we knew this going in, the Lions, with their tools and weapons, were going to be capable of scoring points. Three straight weeks now to open this season, they have scored 30 or more.
31: Yeah.
1: Now, you don't want that to be the deal where you've got to win a game 45-38, whatever the case may be. So, hopefully, everything is tightened up defensively. Dan Campbell still saying that Kelvin Shepherd is the dude to get this defense going. And we're going to find out. Because up next, you go to Carolina next Sunday night to face the Carolina Panthers, who did not fare well yesterday, as a matter of fact, as they...
30: Didn't they win yesterday? No. I thought they did. Maybe it was a close game. I remember I was watching.
1: No, they lost to the Browns, dude.
30: That's right. It was a close game. The Browns won it right at the end.
1: 21-18.
30: Yeah, well, that's embarrassing.
1: Lions are favored by 3, in case you're wondering, for that 8-20 kick. The Panthers, a 1-2 ball club. Okay,
30: you
1: got to
30: deal with that wide receiver.
1: The Tigers' season has come and gone.
30: Collinsworth.
1: The Tigers finishing 76-86, an 11-win drop from 2025. Was it a disappointing season? Yes. Yes, it was. There's no doubt about it. The Tigers, the hands-down favorite to win the American League Central. It didn't pan out. But I'll tell you what we witnessed Saturday, was something that I think represented everything that is good with sport. Justin Verlander, a prolific Major League Baseball career, the majority of it spent as a Detroit Tiger. As a matter of fact, in the celebration Friday, JV said, I am and always will be a Detroit Tiger. So fast forward to his farewell appearance. He goes 6 very strong innings. And you know what I'm thinking? Okay, this is all very nice. And everything just seemed to be run-of-the-mill. The place is going nuts. Flashbulbs going crazy. A.J. Hinch goes out to get JV. And it was one of the more magical things I think I've ever seen in sport, where he's waiting and he's waiting, and he knows this amazing run of his. 3 Cy Young Awards, couple of World Series. The place where he started his amazing Major League Baseball career coming to an end. And then his daughter runs out to the hill. There is this.
0: He is not going to the mound. He's going to get Justin Verlander's daughter, Genevieve. Of all the pitches he threw from 60 feet 6 inches, the speed at which she ran out to the mound might be the most important thing we've seen today.
1: You know, I'm going to be honest with you. It takes a lot for me to tear up these days.
30: Did you tear up on that one?
1: Aside from opening the fridge and seeing no beer, there's not a whole lot. Well, obviously, there's stuff.
31: Very emotional, yeah.
1: This did. I got weepy-eyed watching that.
30: Again.
1: And
30: going back to the thing. People dogged us all weekend. Publicity stunt, why are you doing it? Hope he gives up 11 runs. Yeah, I heard you. I heard you out there say that.
1: Well,
30: and this is the jadedness that's becoming a beautiful moment. Well deserved.
1: It was a beautiful moment.
30: How can anybody say one bad thing about it?
31: Yeah.
30: The season was over anyway.
31: You're so right.
30: But no, we didn't hear that. And then afterward, well, why wasn't JV out there when the guy hit a home run? I forgot the guy that hit the home run at the end that won the game. The first baseman, the one we were talking about earlier.
1: Valencia
30: hit the winning home run. Yes. Why didn't he come back on stuff? He's selfish. He was just, this is what we have become here in this town.
1: How many times have we talked about it? And this is the cruel reality. of 2026. Everybody has an opinion.
30: But everybody doesn't deserve an opinion.
1: No.
30: Everybody doesn't. They may have one, but you don't deserve one.
1: But this is what social media has brought upon us. And guess what? The thing about social media is, and what's his name bought it, he was supposed to do away with the anonymity, right? But he never
30: Elon,
1: did.
30: No.
1: When
30: no.
1: Musk bought it, well, no. you're not going to be able to be anonymous anymore. Well, guess what?
30: You
1: can say anything you want when you're anonymous.
30: It's a bigger sewer than before.
1: And they're a bunch of frauds.
30: But like I said, anybody finds anything wrong with that day, you need to look in yourself and look in your own brain and mind, because that was the way baseball should be. That was the way he should have went out. It was perfect, and everybody there enjoyed it. And if you can't, then go back in your hole.
1: Well, and the negativity. Just in general, is so overwhelming these days. And you're right, Kenny. I don't see how anybody. And look, did Justin Verlander steal $13 million from the Detroit Tigers this year? You can certainly make that case.
30: He may have stole it, but he saw the wallet on the ground and he picked it up.
1: Whatever.
30: Right, but hey, maybe that's money owed.
1: Does the end justify the means? I'll tell you what. It was well worth it. It wasn't my money. I mean, it was well worth to watch his daughter run out there with his family. And, you know, he gave you six innings, and now this storied career has come to an end. How can you possibly have a problem with
30: that? And the funny thing I'm thinking when his daughter ran out, we remember JB. We covered him his whole career before he was even married and had a kid. And I'm saying, okay, his daughter's coming out. She's got to be like four. I'm like, where is time going?
1: It's insane.
31: She's seven now.
30: Yeah, but I'm saying it was like, we remember him when he was a single. Remember, he just got here. So we have watched his whole career, and it was just a culmination, and I thought it was a great thing because A.J. Hinch didn't go out to the mound. He went over, like you said, stood by the catcher and watched the daughter run out. J.B., all the players came around him at the end, and he high-fived everybody in the dugout and went in. And the umpire was retiring, too, whoever the umpire was Saturday. He's retiring, too. Yeah, he was retiring, too. And it was just a good day for baseball.
1: Good, solid day. And so, you know, we've got the Tiger season coming to an end. We're going to have Asar Thompson, who was just rewarded with a five-year, $155 million extension, media day for the Pistons. On this Monday, they begin camp tomorrow.
30: Mm-hmm. How do we know it's him, though?
1: Huh?
30: Could it be his brother?
1: Don't know.
30: How do we know?
1: It was Asar.
30: You think it's Asar? We'll find out.
1: Yeah, we'll find out.
31: We called him Asar. And he goes, no, what'd you call me?
30: We'll find out.
1: No Jalen Duren, and that's a saga that continues. But I'll tell you what, Kenny. That in just a bit. I want to get back to the title.
30: You know Jalen Duren's with Mitch.
1: What's
30: and
1: that?
30: Rosie. Jalen's with Mitch and Rosie right now. It's the three of them. So eventually they'll all show up.
1: If you see them out at a miniature golf course, give them our best. Back to the Tigers quickly, because the season is over. Well, as it turns out, El Presidente Scott Harris and A.J. Hinch held their end-of-season press conference, and... Scott Harris was rather forthright.
2: Upon reflection, our inability to overcome adversity in real time starts with me. I didn't build enough depth into this roster this year. The vulnerabilities in this roster got exposed in May, and it cost us. And that's part of the reason why I have a huge pit in my stomach thinking about this season. At the same time, I think our players deserve a lot of credit. They deserve a lot of credit for how they battled through June, how they battled through July, how they battled into August. Despite our best efforts, that hole that we dug for ourselves in May proved too difficult for us to climb out of.
1: And about that nightmare May.
2: There are a lot of reasons why we're sitting here and not in the playoffs right now. One of them really sticks out above the rest for me. You can't go 6-22 in a month and expect to punch your ticket to the postseason at this level. We woke up on June 1st and we were in last place in the American League. It felt like we had lost a player and a game every day for about a month. It felt like we were sunk in that moment.
1: All right, let's just fast forward.
30: I can't buy that one, though, because they did get back to within one game under 500. and were that White Sox series. So they did battle back out of it.
1: They did climb the wall. They did.
30: But then they had another slew.
1: And then Riley Green would eventually go. Right. And listen, August wasn't a bargain either.
30: That's what I'm saying. But they did climb out of the first one.
1: Just fast forwarding here, Scott was talking about whether he believes, as El Presidente, this Tiger team has the nucleus to contend next season.
2: I am very pleased that we went into a season with such high expectations. It is one of the many reasons why this organization has changed so much in a short period of time. It's a really hard thing to answer the question because our roster never really saw the light of day. We built a roster that we thought was talented, that many people in this room thought was really talented, and they never all actually got on the field at the same time. Like, it's really hard to have an honest conversation about this organization and the 2026 season without noting that we put 41 players on the injured list on our 40-man roster this year.
1: All right, so the countdown begins. 5 months till spring training.
30: Oh, boy.
1: We'll see. All right, folks, it is the Mitch Albom Show here on 760 WJR. I'm talking.

0: WJR Traffic and Weather first.
1: We've got some construction closing your left lane on I-94 westbound between Greenfield and Wayne Road. 75 southbound between South Huron River Road and Dixie Highway. More road work there blocking your two right lanes. You're slow from Gibraltar Road. US 23 southbound between North Territorial Road and M14. More construction closing your right lane. We do have a wreck on I-96 westbound near Grand River Avenue. That's blocking your right shoulder. And some slowdowns on I-275 southbound between 8 Mile and M14. Now WJR, weather first from the Weather Channel. Plenty of sunshine left in the afternoon. 75 degrees right now. Clear skies for tonight, a low of 50. More sun for Tuesday. It'll look a lot like today, a high of 74. I'm Rich Luzinski, WJR Traffic and Weather First.
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15: Fox News, I'm John Saucier. President Trump taking questions on this Monday in the Oval Office was asked about the status of the conflict with Iran. Mr. Trump says the United States is already speaking with mediators.
16: We're going to win. As far as I'm concerned, it's going to be one way or the other. It's going to go pretty quickly.
15: Iran reportedly said they're open to diplomacy, but they're also ready to confront any new attacks from the United States, even if it means a, quote, apocalyptic war. Republicans, meanwhile, campaigning on tax cuts on tips, Social Security, and overtime in the One Big Beautiful Bill this November. On the Senate floor, Majority Leader John Thune urges small business owners to keep the GOP in power.
17: An entire generation of American small business owners, entrepreneurs, and innovators will have a better environment in which to pursue their American dream.
15: Democrats say they plan to address high cost of living. According to a Fox News poll, 55% of registered voters say they trust Democrats to handle inflation. 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
1: That accident on I-94 eastbound at 10 Mile Road is cleared. We still have that wreck on I-96 westbound near Schaefer Highway. An accident blocks your right shoulder on the Jeffries westbound at the Davison. We also have some slowdowns on northbound Southfield Freeway between Ford Road and Grand River Avenue. An accident on I-75 southbound, actually construction on 75 southbound between South Huron River and Dixie Highway. You're slow from Gibraltar Road. That's scheduled through 6 a.m. tomorrow. And some stop and go on I-94 eastbound at Trumbull Street due to an earlier vehicle fire. Your right lane still blocked there. You're slow from Livernois. Only your left lane is open. Now WJR weather first from the Weather Channel. Lots of sunshine on tap for the rest of the afternoon. 76 degrees right now. Clear skies for tonight. A low of 50. More sun for Tuesday, a high of 74. I'm Rich Luzinski, WJR Traffic and Weather First.
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25: All right, welcome back into the Mitch Albom Show, my friends. Oh, it's a Monday for sure, and we are going to talk. Well, quite frankly, to the man of the hour, Mr. Isaac Teslaw, brought to you by Moran & Company in Rochester, helping investors to retire successfully since 1997.
26: Goff takes over from the 35. He's got a man. It is Teslaw. Big gainer. Isaac Teslaw down into the red zone of New York. Just like that, a big play for Detroit.
25: Yeah, he was running like the wind right there. Targeted three times, three receptions, 66 yards on the day for our next guest. Isaac, congratulations. Lions hold on for the 31-24 win. Way to go, fella.
27: Hey, thank you so much.
25: You know, it had to be a rewarding experience. And we've been saying all along, Isaac, you're just too damn athletic not to be putting up consistent numbers week in, week out. I think, sir, maybe you took a step in that direction yesterday.
27: For sure. Yeah, a 49-yard catch is definitely a step in that direction, and it was nice to kind of get involved a little bit more with the passing game for sure.
28: I heard more about your blocking yesterday from Coach Campbell. He talked about how good a job you guys, the receivers, did of blocking. The room takes pride in that, don't they?
27: Oh, big time, yeah. I mean, we were just watching tape earlier today, and I mean, even St. Brown, like a superstar receiver that, you know, you would think maybe he's a little more tentative in the run game, doesn't want to get hurt or whatever, but he's just going and plugging safeties and just throwing his body all over the place. Like you said, we take a lot of pride in the room, and it's something that we, I mean, with the back that we have, like, how could we not block our butts off in order to, you know, get some big gainers out of him?
25: We are, quite frankly, Isaac, seeing some amazing things from somebody who's going to be called on, certainly more than in years past, Jahmyr Gibbs. He's in the his fourth year, first player in NFL history with at least 300 yards, four rushing touchdowns, 150 yards receiving, two touchdown receptions through just three games. Yeah, he's going to get a lot of touches. That's expected. But, I mean, you're on the team. I mean, you've got to sometimes look at this dude like, really? That's crazy, isn't it?
27: Yeah, it's every day. It's not just games, it's practice. Like, the dude is just, he's too good at football. It's ridiculous to watch. Like, he's just so good at football.
25: 20 carries, 99 yards, two touchdowns in the second half, seven receptions, 65 yards, and a score. But the bottom line here, Isaac, is this, and we knew this going in, that this Lions team offensively, plenty of weapons.

0: But anyway, you did move the ball around, but just not getting that in the end zone, though. The first couple of games or whatever has been like that, is it just getting used to Drew Petzing now, the new coordinator, or is it just that's just the way football is?
1: Yeah, I really think it's just the way that football is. That first drive is, you know, you haven't played any snaps yet. You know, you've seen stuff on tape, but you don't necessarily know if they're going to, you know, scheme you up the way that we thought they would, based on the tape that we saw. So kind of just getting a feel for things, but I feel like going forward, it's got to be less of a feel thing and more get on the attack and get in the end zone in that first drive.
2: Well, the game still in question rather late, Isaac, until this moment.
3: The six incompletions for Smith all day. Here comes the pressure, and down he goes. Ball came out. It is scooped up by Detroit, and Jack Campbell, Chuck Clark, jarred the ball loose and may have sealed the deal for the Lions.
2: Yeah, it did, as a matter of fact, seal the deal. And what a relief it must have been on that Lions sideline there, Isaac.
1: Oh, yeah, no doubt. I mean, high-pressure situation for the defense there. Obviously, the offense has got to do a better job finishing it out. We could have got up more than one score and had a better situation for the defense there. But obviously in that situation, for them to be able to step up and make a play like that and for Chuck to knock the ball loose and seal a game, I mean, that's all you can ask for defensively from us there in that situation.
0: Okay, I got to ask you, on that last play, it's been a big thing in between groups today, you know, internet talking. Did Jack Campbell actually fall? Did he did not want to run it back in? Did he do a somersault in the game? Because it looked to me like he picked the ball up and would have had a touchdown. But some people say he did it on purpose. Some people say he just tripped. Did you guys ever find out when you looked at the film today exactly what happened?
1: No, they didn't specify, and Jack didn't say anything. But it did look like he kind of just tripped and did a somersault on his own. I'm not sure if that was intentional. But, I mean, either way, we're going to win the ball game if he secured the ball, no matter how far he ran it back.
0: Like, yeah.
1: It was looking, he took five more seconds off the clock. It would have been one knee instead of two.
0: Right, so. But it was looking to me like he didn't want to run it back for fear of getting it fumbled or whatever. But
2: Most linebackers don't like handling the ball.
0: That's your one chance to get a touchdown, and there's nothing between him and that end zone. I was wondering, did he want to take it? So, okay, you guys didn't talk about it. That's fine.
2: You know, what's interesting,
1: guys. No, but in that situation, he doesn't, like, we don't want him to score. So it was perfect that he went down and secured the ball.
2: But it's interesting because this game could have mirrored week one in that overtime win over the Saints, because that ball was snapped at our 28. Chuck Clark just on fire. All right, the strip sack, we get that. But I am thoroughly convinced, Isaac, and maybe y'all were on the sideline as well, should the Jets have scored, Aaron Glenn, the relationship he has with Dan Campbell, the whole relationship deal, I am convinced he would have gone for two. Could you imagine that same scenario twice in 3 weeks, for crying out loud?
1: No, for sure. That wasn't in the back of my mind. I was kind of playing that scenario. Like, if they score, man. That was definitely in the back of my mind. And, you know, it would have been interesting to see how that would have shook out. But at the end of the day, it doesn't really matter. And, you know, Chuck Clark made a great play, and we get to move on to the next week.
2: So we, throughout this day here at the radio station, Isaac, week three of the National Football League season, just win, baby. You got the W. Is that the way the team looks at it? I mean, 3 weeks deep, and here we go, you're 2-1.
1: Yeah. I mean, end of the day, our goal is to win a football game, and that's what Drew came in and said. Like, congratulations on the win. It's hard to win in this game. And then here's the things we can clean up. We'll go through the tape. So, obviously, you know, we're happy that we won, but there's always things to clean up and improve on moving forward.
0: On your big long catch, and I see this a lot of receivers, so I want to know what you're thinking at the time. When you get a catch like that across and then you're streaking up the sideline, you always look back, or you look back. When you don't see anybody there, does that take it? Tell me, go through the process once you look back and what you're looking for, or you just looking to see if anybody's on the side of you. How does that work?
1: Yeah, I was really just looking back to see if there's anyone trailing me, first and foremost. And then, so you take a peek back, you look forward. And then really it was like, did I have an opportunity to cut back? That's really what I was looking for. You know, I was looking to see if there's anyone in front of me, anyone behind me that may, you know, be able to make a play if I cut back. So that was what the quick peek was for. And then I figured in that situation, the best thing to do was just get as many yards as possible. And I have a lot of confidence in my straight line speed. So that was really just get as many yards as I can, and let's set up, you know, these next couple plays to get in the end zone.
4: Isaac, I'm always curious. Sunday night, you'll be in Carolina. That whole

0: day you're waiting to play, is that an advantage for you? You can kind of relax, kick back a little bit, or would you rather just get up and get on the gridiron and play the game? How does that affect the team?
1: I think different people view it differently. I think there's some people that prefer to play in the morning, kind of get it out of the way. You can have the rest of your night, rest of the night to yourself. And having having an away game, what's that noise? Do you hear that?
2: No,
3: do not. I don't know what's going on. You're on there. What are you hearing?
1: There's some drumming going on. Anyways, I'll try to talk through the drumming.
2: We had an ABBA concert or something. Where
1: you? Something's going on, but. Yeah, I think, I mean, it is nice to be able to get off your feet. The biggest thing for me is to be able to take a nap. One sec, I think I have music playing on my phone. Let me pause this real quick.
2: Okay, he's got the phone with the Apple thing going.
3: You know,
1: that was on my end.
2: Is that what it was? What was the song?
1: Yeah. It was Michael Jackson, believe it or not.
0: There you go. Can't go wrong with that.
1: A little black or white. Yeah.
2: There you go.
3: Well, at least it's
1: like,
3: music.
1: I like getting off my feet and taking a nap and everything through the midday. But then, I mean, the unfortunate part is you're away. You're playing until midnight. You won't probably get home until 4 a.m.
0: That's true, yeah.
3: Well, just for you, just in case you missed it, Isaac, here is a couple of your big receptions from yesterday's first half.
4: Goff wants to go downfield. Instead, we'll find Isaac Taslaw, who's got the first down catch and run. Aggressive Detroit on fourth down, past the sticks, and Taslaw fights for the yardage. They did mark him down by contact at the four.
3: That's going to be pretty damn cool to hear that kind of stuff.
1: Oh, for sure. It is. It is cool to hear that stuff, and I wish I would have freaking scored on that play.
2: Yeah, did you touch? That's what I'm wondering. I don't think
3: he touched you, and they called you down by contact because he touched you when you were on your knee or something.
1: So, yeah, it was not the first guy did not touch me.
3: He did not.
1: It was the second guy that, like, when we were talking about it in meetings today, Scotty said it was like centimeters. My knee pad was still on the ground. Like, I was in the process of getting up, and just my knee pad was on the ground when he touched me. So it was close. It was very close.
3: All right. Well, we appreciate your time, as always, Isaac. Congratulations on the win.
2: Got to give him this thing. Next week, you guys, if Gibbs gets a couple, think about this. Jahmyr Gibbs has 55 touchdowns in his first 3 years. He's two away from Barry's record, and he's got a full year to get it.
3: That's insane.
2: 55. Can you imagine 55 touchdowns, period, in a career, let alone your first 3 years coming in? And he seems like it's just another day in the park with Jahmyr.
1: He makes it look that easy, and he might break the record next week. You never know. That dude just scores touchdowns and gets yards. It's just, like I said, he's just good at football.
3: You know, let me just ask you this, Isaac, and it has nothing to do with really nothing, but with your love of Yacht Rock, we were on Friday, and we were doing this contest, and one of the tunes was Peter Cetera. Now, that's right in your wheelhouse, Peter Cetera, is he not?
1: Singer of Chicago.
0: Oh, yeah.
3: There you go.
0: Yeah.
3: So, you knew, and I said at the time, I said, Isaac Taslaw, I guarantee you, knows everything there is to know about Peter Cetera, and look at you, just off the top of your head.
1: Yeah, maybe not everything, but I do know, like, little tidbits here and there for sure.
3: Well, and that's why I'm thoroughly convinced. While you're awaiting kick a week from on Sunday night in Carolina, don't be telling me you're not going to be watching the Mamma Mia soundtrack.
1: You guys know me well. You guys know me well.
3: Isaac, thank you very much. Again, congratulations.
1: Thank you so much. Have a good one.
3: Isaac Taslaw. The Monday visit with us here on 760 WJR, again brought to you by Moran & Company in Rochester, helping investors to retire successfully since 1997.

0: Wow. It's about as modern as you get here with the album shouts. The Mitch Album Show continues here on 760 WJR. What were you going to say, Kenny? Obviously, something of great importance.
1: Came and took that one away. If he was back here, remember?
0: Oh, God rest his soul.
1: I remember Funk's old brother was just a little too much for the station.
2: Oh, is that right?
1: Oh, yeah. He's like, you got to change that one.
0: He pulled a muscle. He got in here so damn fast.
3: You know, good for Isaac. You know what? Good for him. Yeah. And that's important because, you know, so many people, what's going on with Tesla? What's going on with Tesla? Couldn't stay out of the end zone last year.
4: You gave up 3 third-round picks for him, and he's not doing anything. Why are we doing it? We could have had some deep.
1: I'm telling you, you got to wait.
0: Out.
1: Let it play out, people. Please.
0: Oh,
1: this is not
0: my goodness.
1: 60 minutes, you know? No. It's the 60 hours.
2: I think they should use him more, though. He's good.
1: Well, like the coach said last week, though, you got Miles to feed. He's the fifth option. You got Gibbs. You got to get the ball to.
2: True.
1: You got Jameson. You got the ball. You got St. Brown, and you got the tight end Laporta. So he's not going to get a lot of balls, but when you need him, he'll be there to get it. And in the red zone, you're going to need him. So just it'll play itself out. But he's a perfect pick, man.
0: 6'4".
1: Yeah,
0: the dude is very athletic.
1: With great hands, 6'4", great hands.
0: And you know, again, you know, it's easy to have these immediate opinions about really anything. But it's such a long, long season in the National Football League. And I think you touched on something immediately there, Ken, maybe by accident. You know,
1: probably.
0: When the Rams traded for Myles Garrett, how many said give them the Super Bowl
2: That's
0: trophy?
2: It's done. Yep.
0: It's
2: That's
0: a done
1: it.
0: Deal.
1: It's done.
0: And now he's going through his health issues. And lo and behold, Matthew Stafford, number 9,
1: mm-hmm.
0: and the Rams are a 1-2 football
2: yes.
0: team.
2: Mm-hmm.
0: There are no guarantees, and I've said it for years. Winning in the National Football League is hard.
1: And Aaron Donald, that's going to secure when he comes back. Did you see him play? When you don't play
0: he
1: in 2.5
0: old.
1: Years, I don't care.
0: Dude
1: and you're 35
0: old.
1: Years old, haven't played in 2.5 years. Same thing happened with Reggie White when he came back to Carolina back in the day. It's always... the guy's not going to be the same coming back, or it's going to take him a long time. You just can't give away the title just because you signed the name back.
0: Well, and he was planty. I've never seen Aaron Donald pancaked in my life.
1: Until
0: last night.
1: Five, what'd they say, five? He hadn't touched the quarterback all night and hit five.
0: Yeah.
1: Just in plays at all.
0: I don't think he's got a sack.
1: No, not at all.
0: Not even close.
1: Not
0: so listen,
1: true.
0: There are no guarantees in the National Football League. It's just the way it goes. So, you know, quickly here before the break, when I was doing the tailgate show Saturday on the banks,
1: I heard
0: Red Cedar.
1: Very good show.
0: Thank you so much.
1: And give Steve Courtney credit. He was under the weather this weekend.
0: Well,
1: but
0: you
1: he
0: know
1: pushed
0: what?
1: Through.
2: He rose to the
1: like
2: occasion.
1: Like the trooper that he was.
0: And the result, I still don't want to talk about it because, you know.
2: Yeah, that was rough.
0: I thought it was going to be a little bit different. But, you know, Cam Edwards.
1: Oh, yeah.
0: Gone for the year. And that was a precursor. Lose him in the first quarter. And I knew it when I saw it. Seen enough of them. It's not good.
2: Were you down on the field when that happened?
0: No. But Pat Fitzgerald said today that he's gone for the year.
2: Yeah.
0: So, okay. Next man up. I get it. But getting back to the tailgate show, there was a theme there. It was agriculture and farming. And, you know, rich history with those two categories in East Lansing and Michigan State. And I'm just reading today. And I talked to some ag people and some farming experts, and, you know, they work so hard, and you want everything to go their way. You want them to get their just desserts for waking up at the crack of dawn
2: mm-hmm.
0: to make sure that we have everything that we need to put on our table. I digress. Headline, is it really worth it to keep going on? Economic pain hits America's farm belt. You've got diesel at 7+ yep. right now. You've got these trade disputes with the tariffs that are affecting the American farmer each and every day. And there is a fear that because of all of this, you're going to have generational farmers saying,
1: I'm done.
0: Can't afford to do this anymore.
2: That's the key. I can't afford it. Yeah,
1: I'm
2: I can't
1: done.
2: Afford it.
1: I'm done.
2: Scary.
0: Because as we pointed out during the program, obviously, there's a little overhead when you're a farmer. You know, the equipment these days, albeit modern, is pretty damn expensive. So you've got that coupled with $7 plus for diesel fuel and these trade things going on. And remember, President Trump, when he first took office, kind of said that he was going to look out for the American farmers.
2: Yes.
0: I don't think that's been followed through on, and it's a tragedy. So that's just my two cents.
3: There you go.
0: All right. 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
1: Still have construction blocking the I-75 northbound off-ramp to Gratiot Avenue. That lane is closed through October 16th. You're slow from Grand River Avenue there. 75 southbound, your off-ramp to the Davison. We've got an accident there. Please steer clear of that. That seems to be causing quite a bit of trouble there. I-94 eastbound at Trumbull Street. That wreck has cleared, although we're still seeing some residual backups, especially near your right lane. I-96 westbound, your off-ramp to Wixom Road. Still have that accident blocking the left shoulder there. The Jeffries westbound at the Davison, that wreck has cleared, fortunately. Northbound Southfield Freeway between Ford Road and Grand River, still looking pretty slow. And construction slowing you down on US 23 southbound between North Territorial and M14. That's scheduled through October 2nd. Now WJR, weather first from the Weather Channel. Sun's going to stick around all afternoon, and it's going to be there tomorrow, too. We're going to get up to 74 for Tuesday. Clear skies for tonight will drop to 50. Right now it's 76 degrees. I'm Rich Luzenski, WJR Traffic and Weather First.
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10: The midterm elections are 5 weeks from tomorrow. I'm Lisa Brady, Fox News. So President Trump is hitting the campaign trail.
11: The president will crisscross the country this week, raising money and hosting rallies for Republicans on the midterm ballot.
12: We have great people, and we're running against communists, lunatics, socialists.
11: President Trump says he plans to tout economic improvements and border security. But polls show Republicans trailing in several key races where President Trump previously won.
12: I think the polls aren't accurate because I won it by so much, and it doesn't make sense that they wouldn't be right up there with me.
11: The president is urging supporters to vote as if his name is on the ballot.
10: Fox's Jared Halpern at the White House. The president taking questions after announcing what he calls the largest ever steel plant in the U.S., a $15 billion project planned by Minnesota-based Mesabi Metallics, which is owned by a company based in India. Iowa Governor Kim Reynolds thanking the president.
13: Your commitment to bringing manufacturing back to the states and really restoring American industrial dominance is the reason that this is happening. This would not be happening without your leadership.
10: She says COVID underscored how important it is to boost domestic manufacturing. Democrats argue the president's agenda is failing, and they point in part to the ongoing conflict with Iran. President Trump telling reporters today we'll win one way or the other after he rejected Iran's latest ceasefire proposal. But the two sides are still talking through mediators.
14: U.S. officials have confirmed to Fox News that President Trump is willing to give Iranian sanctions relief and release frozen funds in exchange for concrete progress on nuclear issues. There's also a level of skepticism regarding Iran's seriousness to make a deal, given that they broke the last MOU by firing on ships in the Strait of Hormuz.
10: Fox's Jeff Paul in Tel Aviv. 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
1: We have some construction on I-96 westbound between the Davison and Greenfield Road. That's until October 4th. Your express lanes remain open. Some slowdowns on 75 northbound between Kniff Street and 8 Mile, 75 northbound between 9 Mile and I-696. I-94 westbound between the Lodge and Linwood Street, still looking pretty sluggish there. 75 southbound, your off-ramp to the Davison. We still have that accident on the I-75 southbound part of the ramp there. Please avoid that area if you can. I-696 eastbound after Orchard Lake Road, another accident in the construction zone. That's blocking your right shoulder. I-96 westbound, the off-ramp to Wixom Road. We've got an accident blocking your left shoulder there as well. Now WJR weather first. From the Weather Channel, sun's going to stick around for the rest of the afternoon. 76 degrees right now. Clear skies for tonight. We'll drop down to 50. Tomorrow going to look a whole lot like today. A high of 74. Plenty of sun to go around. I'm Rich Luzinski, WJR Traffic and Weather First.
0: 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Here's Lloyd Jackson.
15: For generations, millions of women have been told that agonizing menstrual pain is simply an unavoidable tax of womanhood, something to power through with heating pads and pain relievers and quiet resilience. But medical experts are sounding the alarm that severe debilitating period pain is not normal, and ignoring it often leaves underlying medical conditions undiagnosed for years.
16: You know, the line for me is when it is impacting your quality of life, right? So when it is, when you are on your period and you are not able to engage with your family, you're not able to go to work or school or go swim in the pool in the summertime. That's when you got to come see somebody.
15: That's Dr. Anne Marie Vilkins, Director of Obstetrics and Gynecology at Henry Ford Hospital in Detroit, who says there could be some underlying issues causing painful periods.
16: There are a variety of things that could be causing it. There is something called dysmenorrhea, which is really the medical term for painful periods. It's not normal. And that is because in some patients, that causes a massive inflammatory reaction in the uterus, causing a lot of pain.
15: If your pain has been repeated repeatedly dismissed in the past, Dr. Vilkins explains what specific steps you should take for yourself at your next appointment.
16: First thing I would say is ask for basic imaging. Ask, gosh, maybe I need a pelvic ultrasound to just see if there's anything else going on. Or what treatment recommendations do you have so that I don't just have to live with this? Because It is not normal.
15: If you'd like more information on this issue, please call the Henry Ford Women's Health Department at 866-434-1034. I'm Lloyd Jackson for WJR Health Watch.
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24: All right, CD, thank you, my friend. Thank you very much. The 5 o'clock hour of this Monday edition of the Albom Show is officially underway. Thank you very much for stopping by. Steve, happy to have you with us. Mitchell and Rosie continue their nice little early fall vacay through the week. They shall return soon enough. And again, everybody's good. Nobody panic here. We've got a lot coming at you. As you know, your Detroit Pistons had their media day today, which means their 2026-27 camp gets underway tomorrow. No Jalen Duren. He's still sorting out the whole contract thing. But I will tell you this. We will have a conversation with Asar Thompson. Already in his fourth year. Can you believe that for the 23-year-old? He got himself a five-year extension. We'll talk to him about that and the upcoming Pistons season. Meanwhile, we update you on everything else you need to know.
25: I got good news.
26: Thank you, Steve. Well, a nor'easter is a horrible thing to experience. Even worse are flooded streets throughout your neighborhood. And worse than that, a shark sighting on your street. Well, such was the case this weekend in Surf City, New Jersey. The shark made its way up Drew Procaccino's driveway and then headed toward the coast. It was identified as a smooth dogfish shark that can grow up to 5 feet long, has fat, blunt teeth, capable of eating crustaceans, squid, and a number of other fish. Get out of the way of that shark.
2: No news. I've had sharks on my street. Lone sharks. Lone
26: that you know of.
2: Lone sharks.
26: Well, Ping Ping and Fu Shuang have arrived at Zoo Atlanta after an 8,000-mile journey aboard the FedEx Panda Express Boeing 777 filled with water, treats, and, of course, bamboo. They're a gift from Chinese President Xi Jinping, and they'll remain here in the U.S. for the next 10 years.
2: Well, call the ICE to come get them, man.
26: They'll be there. If you think that starring in one sitcom can make you rich through endless residual checks, think again. Tiffany Amber Thiessen, who was Kelly Kapowski on Saved by the Bell, says that the royalties from that show, and that was a pretty popular show, they pretty much dried up. Saved by the Bell ran from 1989 to 1993 with spinoffs of the series. Full House actress Jodie Sweetin said that on a recent podcast, she just received a 1 cent royalty check. She said that royalties have been based on syndication and that now everything is streamed, which produces no royalties. I didn't realize that. Yeah. No streaming royalties.
3: Well, that's
26: right?
3: Kind of a rip off.
5: Fix that. Yeah. The audiences aren't there anymore. It's different. So streaming doesn't have the audiences that that broadcast television have, or even syndication had. So they figure they can pimp us out a little bit.
6: Hold on 1 second. Personal question to our own Ken Brown. You still getting that 3 cent check from Mitch's movie?
2: The last two checks I got were for $1.07.
6: Really?
2: And $2.93.
5: Yeah, I'm still getting
2: and
5: them.
2: And those were like, I got those. One was for the Detroiters, and one was for the movie. Have a little faith.
26: Oh, okay.
2: I got $3. I can't even cash them because it's not even worth going to the bank to cash them. So they're sitting on my table in my desk.
6: I was going to say, the one for $2.93, if you were still eating hot dogs, you could go to Costco.
5: I cash every single
26: I was going to say, CD, you cash yours, don't you?
5: Yeah. For Walt Disney, for one penny, I cash it.
26: Yeah, there you go. Well, are you tired of taking back your empty cans and bottles? Apparently, more and more people are.
2: Yeah.
26: Michigan's 50-year-old bottle deposit system is facing renewed scrutiny, and plenty of it, after the state's return rate fell to just below 70% in 2025. That's the lowest level in decades. Now, many grocery store managers are expressing a lot of support for getting those return cans and bottles out of their stores. They say it's not worth it. It's a pain. 50 years ago, the return rate was close to 100%.
6: You know, that has to be really dirty business.
26: I
6: can't tell you how many times you walk into any given grocery store, especially on a hot summer day, and they're usually right next to the door where they recycle.
26: Yep, the one I go
6: to. And the stench is unbelievable.
26: And the bees descend on it.
6: And, you know, I don't know. Now, is it worth it financially still, or maybe not, nobody's taking them back?
26: Well, the store owner said it's not, they're not making anything on this. It's a pain in the neck. And they said, if you do bring them back, though, please, please, please wash them out. They said
6: nobody's going to do that.
26: I know.
6: Nobody.
26: No.
2: So. Now, correct me if I'm wrong, since I can't remember back 5 days ago, let alone 50. When the bill first started 50 years ago, weren't most of them bottles? It weren't a lot of plastics.
6: Yeah,
2: then,
6: bottles.
2: It was bottles.
26: Probably,
2: then.
6: Bottles and cans.
2: Yeah, but I mean, there was no plastic.
6: No, not when it first came out. No.
2: Right. Yeah. So the reason I'm saying is, are they taking into account that these bottles are going to end up, all these plastic bottles are going to end up on the street? And the trash is where I'm thinking where the real savings comes in. Because all people, like you said, if only 7% were returning them, that means they're just throwing them anywhere.
26: Yeah.
2: I guarantee you, if there's only 7% returning them, if they took a bag down the Lodge Freeway, it would go up to 25% because all of them are on the Lodge.
6: Yeah, but there is no deposit. For the most part, there is no deposit on plastic bottles. Carbonated soda.
2: Yeah, it's got to be carbonated.
6: You know, whatever.
2: But they throw them out on the street. And I think that was the real reason why I thought that they did it in the first place was for, cleaning.
26: Yeah, littering. Yeah.
2: Littering and stuff. Did they do it for another reason?
26: I don't know. I don't know. I would think
6: remember, 50 years ago, communities didn't have a separate recycling system.
26: No.
6: Well, now recycling is all over the place. So
24: if they were to do away with the deposit here in the great state of Michigan, I would imagine a lot of folks would just go to their regular recycling and drop their beer, pop cans, bottles, what have you. Yeah. I would imagine.
26: Yeah.
2: How many states still have a return?
26: Well, that's a good question.
2: I got to look on the can and pop. They already got one. It's not a lot. No, only a few on there.
26: It's usually
2: when you look
26: about six or seven, I think, something like that. No.
2: Get rid of it. I don't care. I don't drink pop anymore. Anyway. No.
26: Well, scientists are saying that we don't wash our sheets and towels nearly as often as we should. The recommendation is every week, at most every 2 weeks. Sleep Advisor says that most of us will wash every 24 or 25 days. Single men are the worst offenders. No big surprise there. Single men wash every 2 or 3 months. 5% say they'll wash maybe once
24: That's disgusting.
26: Or twice a year.
5: I have this story twice, like two times a year, don't they, Kenny? Didn't we just have this story like a year ago?
2: Yeah, that's nasty.
26: It has not gotten better. Hillary Duff is 39, Jeezy is 49, and Mira Sorvino and Moon Unit Zappa are 59. Happy birthday.
2: What's Jeezy's real name?
26: Isn't it Jay something? It's Jay.
24: You're into the real name.
2: Yeah. Because you should have a real name. It's Jay Wayne Jenkins.
26: Jay Jenkins. Okay.
5: He's been young Jeezy, but now he's just Jeezy.
26: He's just Jeezy.
24: Now he's just Jeezy.
26: Yeah, he's not young anymore. He's old Jeezy.
2: I've come to the point in my life now as an elder, I think we got 30 seconds, that these rappers are being repeated by everything. I've heard them, but I couldn't tell you one song they've ever played. Do you know a Jeezy song?
26: No, I don't.
24: I'm sorry, I don't.
2: So I've come to that point in life where you see a rapper's name. I'm like, okay, I heard him, but I don't know what the hell he's saying or what he did and if it was good. I just know the name. That's where I'm at. But these kids, they know Jeezy.
3: Meet me at the mall.
24: Right.
3: Going down.
24: Look at Danny Boy stepping up. And I know there's going to be a Jeezy song on I Know Music, and you don't come Friday.
2: There won't be. Yeah. Trust me on that. No, there won't be.
5: Yeah, too all many beeps in there.
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0: Oh, yeah. The Mitch Albom Show continues here on 760 WJR. What a great time of year as far as sports goes. Well, the Tigers' disappointing season, that comes to an end yesterday. But guess what? We've got the Pistons. Oh, they're firing it up. Media day today, the start of camp for the 2026-27 campaign getting underway tomorrow. And we are so very blessed to have with us the 23-year-old phenom already going into his fourth season. Asar Thompson joins us. Asar, how you doing?
1: I'm doing great. How are you?
2: You're getting that senior citizen NBA discount at 23, right? 23 is probably the older half of the league, right?
1: Yeah, man. I feel like a super vet. I feel like old.
0: Well, let's talk about what recently went down. Congratulations, Asar. Good things happen to good people. Good things in sports happen to people that work their tails off. 5-year, $155 million extension for you. Way to go.
1: Yes, sir. Thank you so much. I appreciate it.
0: I mentioned you're going into your fourth season. Does it seem like that's the deal, Asar? And to follow up that question, when you've been around the block like you have been, does getting ready for camp, getting ready for yet another long NBA season, does it get a little easier?
1: Yeah, I would say so. You're more used to it. You've been adjusted to it. Like it's going in my fourth year getting ready for the season. So I feel like I kind of know how it's going to go.
2: Well, this is the crazy part about it. The biggest compliment I've ever heard a player get was by the Cleveland coach last year, where he said, "We played the game, and if Asar was on one side of the court, we moved the ball to the other side of the court to move away from him."
0: Oh, yeah.
2: When you heard that, what did you think? And was that true? Were they doing that?
1: I felt like they were doing that from the beginning. So, like, I felt like it was true, yes.
2: How did that make you feel?
1: Like, we had lost, so I didn't feel the greatest about hearing it. But, like, it made me, like, it didn't tell me anything I didn't already know, I should say.
2: Mm-hmm.
1: It was cool to have the coach acknowledge it, but they had just beat us, so I was kind of mad. So I didn't really want to hear it at the time.
0: Well, you're so refreshing, Asar, from this standpoint. You know, no matter what sport you're talking about, it seems player after player, they want to put up the offensive stats because maybe it's somewhat of a misnomer that, you know, that's what's going to get you paid. Well, you know, you, sir, on the other end of the spectrum, you were part of the all-defensive first team last year in the NBA. I don't know if I recall, in recent history anyway, Asar, somebody, especially a 23-year-old, that takes as much pride in their defensive ability than they do on the offensive side. And I got to tell you, it's pretty damn refreshing there.
1: Thank you. Thank you so much. Yeah. Like, I don't know. I just feel like the players I grew up watching were a lot of two-way players who could do it on offense and defense. And I feel like, you know, I feel like it's great to be able to lock up the best player and then go do something with it on the other end. So those are just the players I looked up to. That's what I aspire to be, one of, you know, if not the best two-way players. So, yeah.
2: But we are going to get some points out of you this year, though, right?
0: Oh, yeah.
2: You know, we ain't just going to stay down on the defensive end. We're going to get some points. Nah, am I right?
1: Exactly. You're going to get points, and you're going to get the same defense, if not better. Everything's going to be better.
2: That's great. I got to ask you this one question. All NBA players put out video over the summer. They're working out and wherever they're working out and their runs they're doing and whatever. And I've seen a couple with you and other players. How much can the average viewer glom off of those videos? Is that really something that tells you how a player's going to be? Or is that just guys working, you know, in the gym, working out, and they really can't tell you what's going to happen from that point?
1: Can't really tell you what's going to happen. Most of the time it's clipped up, so, you know, everybody's making every shot. But I feel like can't really see till you see them out there, you know?
2: Does it have to be against other NBA players, or can you tell something when they're just playing pickup and things like that?
1: You can tell, like, certain things. You can tell, like, when people are working on things, but you can't get the whole picture off of just the video. But you can definitely tell if people have worked on certain things, but I would save judgment to the game when it's really
2: Because I saw you hitting 15 footers left and right in your video. You didn't miss one of them. So is that what we're going to expect this year?
1: Exactly. I definitely missed in real life, but, you know, it just matters that you shoot them.
0: Well, I know Pistons fans realize one thing. I start watching you as they have. You enjoy the hell playing this great game of basketball. It's wonderful, but there's also a business aspect to this game. And you're seeing it now with the whole Jalen Duren thing. And I know as a teammate, Asar, you're just hoping this thing works out and it doesn't become even more of a distraction.
1: Yeah, you know, I don't think we view it as a distraction. No, we're coming to the gym doing what we have to do. He's obviously doing the same. And, you know, and hopefully soon, you know, the business side and his side, you know, come up with a deal. So that'd be great.
2: How many times have they been asked that question today about Jalen more than you? Were you asked more questions about you or more questions about him today?
1: Honestly, that was the first one. I thought I was going to make it all day.
0: I couldn't let that happen, sir. I'm sorry.
2: I figured it was us.
1: It's okay. Y'all are the first ones. So you guys are the first.
2: So what's your older brother doing now? That is your older brother by a minute, right, if I got it mixed up?
1: That is my older brother. I'm glad you didn't say big brother because he's littler.
3: Oh, okay.
1: What is he doing right now?
2: Yeah.
1: I don't know.
4: China.
1: Oh, he is going to China. I don't know what they're doing right now. Probably getting ready to lose to the Pistons.
0: Well, that's the spirit.
2: Let me ask one more thing. I saw you boxing over the summer. Are you still boxing?
0: Boxing?
2: Yeah, I saw it.
1: Yeah. Boxed a couple times over the summer, you know.
2: I didn't get any clips, though, in that one. I got clips of you shooting 15 footers, but I didn't see any boxing clips. I just saw you after the workouts. How'd that go?
1: You know, and next year I'll make sure to get some boxing clips. But by then I'll be like Mayweather.
0: Well, Asar, we know you're extremely busy getting another season just about underway. Thank you so very much for your time. Again, congratulations on the new deal. Let's get to work. Build on that 60-win season from a year ago.
1: Yes, sir. Let's do it. Thank you so much. Have a great one.
3: Thank you.
0: All right, you too. Yeah. Asar Thompson with us here on 760 WJR.

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1: The local lanes of I-96 westbound closed between the Davison and Greenfield Road due to construction. The express lanes will remain open. That repair project is scheduled through October 4th. U.S. 23 southbound between North Territorial Road and M-14, your right lane closed there for road work. That's going to be through October 2nd, causing a bit of a commotion. 75 northbound between Kniff Street and 8 Mile, and northbound between 9 Mile and I-696, still looking pretty slow. I-96 westbound near Grand River Avenue. We do have that accident blocking your right shoulder. Getting a little bit better, but probably best to avoid that area. 75 southbound at the Davison. That accident has cleared. So is that wreck on I-696 eastbound after Orchard Lake Road. Now WJR Weather First from the Weather Channel. Plenty of sunshine to pass around for the next few hours or so. 75 right now. Clear skies for tonight. We'll drop down to 50. More sun on tap for Tuesday, a high of 74. I'm Rich Luzenski, WJR Traffic and Weather First.
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15: Fox News, I'm Tom Rigotti. President Trump hits the campaign trail this week with multiple rallies ahead of the November midterms.
16: We have great people, and we're running against communists, lunatics, socialists.
17: President Trump says he plans to tout economic improvements and border security. But polls show Republicans trailing in several key races where President Trump previously won.
15: That's Fox's Jared Halperin. Five suspects arrested this weekend in connection with an alleged terror plot near a British airbase that's being used by the U.S. to strike Iranian targets. Fox's Stephanie Bennett reports from Fairford, England.
18: A farmer was actually returning from a party when she spotted three suspicious vehicles blocking her way and multiple masked men who then fled on foot. She fears there may be more suspects out there and wants to remain anonymous.
15: The suspects have been released on bail. 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
1: We still have that accident on the I-75 southbound ramp to the Davison, and that wreck on I-696 eastbound after Orchard Lake Road is cleared. Still seeing a little bit of residual backups there. I-96 westbound, your off-ramp to Wixom Road. We have an accident blocking the left shoulder there. Please avoid that area if you can. Northbound Southfield Freeway between Ford Road and Grand River Avenue. Still looking pretty slow. And some good news, that wreck on I-75 southbound at the Davison Freeway has cleared. Now WJR, weather first from the Weather Channel. Lots of sunshine for the rest of the afternoon. 76 degrees right now. Clear skies for tonight, a low of 50. More sun for tomorrow, a high of 74. I'm Rich Luzinski, WJR traffic and weather first.
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31: All right, a developing story here as it applies to your Detroit Red Wings, who, by the way, kick off this 2026-27 campaign Friday night at LCA against the visiting New York Rangers. A fine Original Six matchup if there ever was one. I digress. It has not been a very good summer at all for the Red Wings. Mid-July, of course, Stevie Yzerman out, as the GM. Sean Horkoff, 12 days ago, installed as the interim GM. We were informed at the time that Mr. Horkoff would have full autonomy. That being said, we've got the Dylan Larkin thing working right now, and if you're hoping for a reconciliation between the former Red Wing captain and the Winged Wheelers, you may want to think again. Just reading a piece or two that is potentially not in the cards. You see, originally when Larkin asked for a trade, there were three teams on his wish list. That has now gone to eight. So we'll see how that plays out. I don't suspect that Larkin will be anywhere near the ice surface come Friday night. But then what about Simon Edvinson, your number two defenseman? Again, Horkoff supposed to have full autonomy. You know, here is a gifted defenseman. Size, everything you need. He reports to camp and goes through some drills as much as he could because he's not under contract. he still is not under contract. And I just don't understand what the hell's going on here. So at last word, he is now, Simon Edmondson, officially a holdout. So somebody fill in the blanks here. I just don't know what is happening.
5: Bad scene going down there.
31: I mean, you're already a franchise on the outside looking in as far as the postseason for a decade. I never, never imagined this would ever have taken place with the Red Wings. But somebody's got to figure it out. That's all I know. It is the Mitch Albom Show here on 760 WJR.

0: by Moran & Company in Rochester, helping investors to retire successfully since 1997.
1: Goff takes over from the 35. He's got a man. It is Teslaw. Big gainer. Isaac Teslaw down into the red zone of New York. Just like that, a big play for Detroit.
0: Yeah, he was running like the wind right there. Targeted three times, three receptions, 66 yards on the day for our next guest. Isaac, congratulations. Lions hold on for the 31-24 win. Way to go, fella.
2: Hey, thank you so much.
0: You know, it had to be a rewarding experience. And we've been saying all along, Isaac, you're just too damn athletic not to be putting up consistent numbers week in, week out. I think, sir, maybe you took a step in that direction yesterday.
2: For sure. Yeah, a 49-yard catch is definitely a step in that direction, and it was nice to kind of get involved a little bit more with the passing game for sure.
3: I heard more about your blocking yesterday from Coach Campbell. There, he talked about how good a job you guys, the receivers, did of blocking. The room takes pride in that, don't they?
2: Oh, big time, yeah. I mean, we were just watching tape earlier today, and I mean, even St. Brown, like a superstar receiver that, you know, you would think maybe is a little more tentative in the run game, doesn't want to get hurt or whatever, but he's just going and plugging safeties and just throwing his body all over the place. Like you said, we take a lot of pride in the room, and it's something that we, I mean, with the back that we have, like, how could we not block our butts off in order to, you know, get some big gainers out of him?
0: We are, quite frankly, Isaac, seeing some amazing things from somebody who's going to be called on, certainly more than in years past, Jahmyr Gibbs. He's in the his fourth year, first player in NFL history with at least 300 yards, four rushing touchdowns, 150 yards receiving, two touchdown receptions through just three games. Yeah, he's going to get a lot of touches. That's expected. But, I mean, you're on the team. I mean, you've got to sometimes look at this dude like, really? That's crazy, isn't it?
2: Yeah, it's every day. It's not just games, it's practice. Like, the dude is just, he's too good at football. It's ridiculous to watch. Like, he's just so good at football.
0: 20 carries, 99 yards, two touchdowns in the second half. Seven receptions, 65 yards, and a score. But the bottom line here, Isaac, is this, and we knew this going in, that this Lions team offensively, plenty of weapons. As a matter of fact, three games deep, 2-1 on the year, 30 or more posted in each game. That's a nice little trend, isn't it?
2: Yeah, it's not bad. 31 points every game, I guess, is what we've been doing. So, yeah, I know it's definitely been, you know, it's been good offensively when you get in a rhythm, but kind of like we talked about, we still got to get those first couple drives going. That'll be crucial for us moving forward.
3: Is there something in those first drives that, well, yesterday's first drive, you did get a lot of plays and it went like a three and out or whatever. You did get a lot of plays and then you bogged down toward the, I think it was the first drive, the one with the flea flicker. I'm trying to remember when you guys did the flea flicker.
0: No, they moved the ball, but it, you know, still 7 points in the first quarter.
3: It was one of the first two drives was the flea flicker that kind of. Yeah. But anyway, you did move the ball around, but just not getting that in the end zone, though. The first couple of games or whatever has been like that, is it just getting used to Drew Petzing now, the new coordinator, or is it just that's just the way football is?
2: Yeah, I really think it's just the way that football is. That first drive is, you know, you haven't played any snaps yet. You know, you've seen stuff on tape, but you don't necessarily know if they're going to, you know, scheme you up that they – the way that we thought they would based on the tape that we saw. So kind of just getting a feel for things, but I feel like going forward, it's got to be less of a feel thing and more get on the attack and get in the end zone in that first drive.
0: Well, the game still in question rather late, Isaac, until this moment.
1: The six incompletions for Smith all day. Here comes the pressure, and down he goes. Ball came out. It is scooped up by Detroit, and Jack Campbell, Chuck Clark, jarred the ball loose and may have sealed the deal for the Lions.
0: Yeah, it did, as a matter of fact, seal the deal. And what a relief it must have been on that Lions sideline there, Isaac.
2: Oh, yeah, no doubt. I mean, high-pressure situation for the defense there, obviously. The offense has got to do a better job finishing it out. We could have got up more than one score and had a better situation for the defense there. But obviously in that situation, for them to be able to step up and make a play like that and for Chuck to knock the ball loose and to seal a game, I mean, that's all you can ask for defensively from us there in that situation.
3: Okay, I got to ask you. on that last play.

0: It's been a big thing in between groups today, you know, internet talking. Did Jack Campbell actually fall? Did he did not want to run it back in? Did he do a somersault in the game? Because it looked to me like he picked the ball up and would have had a touchdown. But some people say he did it on purpose. Some people say he just tripped. Did you guys ever find out when you looked at the film today exactly what happened?
1: No, they didn't specify, and Jack didn't say anything. But it did look like he kind of just tripped and did a somersault on his own. I'm not sure if that was intentional. But, I mean, either way, we're going to win the ball game if he secured the ball, no matter how far he ran it back.
0: Like, yeah.
1: He took 5 more seconds off the clock. It would have been 1 knee instead of 2.
0: Right, so. But it was looking to me like he didn't want to run it back for fear of getting it fumbled or whatever. But
2: Most linebackers don't like handling the ball.
0: That's your one chance to get a touchdown, and there's nothing between him and that end zone. I was wondering, did he want to take it? So, okay, you guys didn't talk about it. That's fine.
2: You know, what's interesting,
1: but in that situation, he doesn't, like, we don't want him to score. So it was perfect that he went down and secured the ball.
2: But it's interesting because this game could have mirrored week one in that overtime win over the Saints, because that ball was snapped at our 28. Chuck Clark just on fire. All right, the strip sack, we get that. But I am thoroughly convinced, Isaac, and maybe y'all were on the sideline as well, should the Jets have scored, Aaron Glenn, the relationship he has with Dan Campbell, the whole relationship deal, I am convinced he would have gone for 2. Could you imagine that same scenario twice in 3 weeks, for crying out loud?
1: No, for sure. That wasn't the back of my mind. I was kind of playing that scenario. Like, if they score, man. That was definitely in the back of my mind. And, you know, it would have been interesting to see how that would have shook out. But at the end of the day, it doesn't really matter. And, you know, Chuck Clark made a great play, and we get to move on to the next week.
2: So we, throughout this day here at the radio station, Isaac, week 3 of the National Football League season, just win, baby. You got the W. Is that the way the team looks at it? I mean, 3 weeks deep, and here we go, you're 2-1.
1: Yeah. I mean, end of the day, our goal is to win a football game, and that's what Drew came in and said. Like, congratulations on the win. It's hard to win in this game, and then here's the things we can clean up. Let's go through the tape. So, obviously, you know, we're happy that we won, but there's always things to clean up and improve on moving forward.
0: On your big long catch, and I see this a lot of receivers, so I want to know what you're thinking at the time. When you get a catch like that across and then you're streaking up the sideline, you always look back, or you look back. When you don't see anybody there, does that take it? Tell me, go through the process once you look back and what you're looking for, or you just looking to see if anybody's on the side of you. How does that work?
1: Yeah, I was really just looking back to see if there's anyone trailing me, first and foremost. And then, so you take a peek back, you look forward. And then really it was like, did I have an opportunity to cut back? That's really what I was looking for. You know, I was looking to see if there's anyone in front of me, anyone behind me that may, you know, be able to make a play if I cut back. So that was what the quick peek was for. And then I figured in that situation, the best thing to do was just get as many yards as possible. And I have a lot of confidence in my straight line speed. So that was really just get as many yards as I can, and let's set up, you know, these next couple plays to get in the end zone.
3: Isaac, I'm always curious. Sunday night, you'll be in Carolina. That whole day, you're waiting to play. Is that an advantage for you? You can kind of relax, kick back a little bit, or would you rather just get up and get on the gridiron and play the game? How does that affect the team?
1: I think different people view it differently. I think there's some people that prefer to play in the morning, kind of get it out of the way. You can have the rest of your night, rest of the night to yourself. And having an away game. What's that noise? Do you hear that?
0: No,
2: do not. I don't know what's going on. You're on there. What are you hearing?
1: There's some drumming going on. Anyways, I'll try to talk through the drumming.
0: we had an ABBA concert or something. Were you?
1: Something's going on, but. Yeah, I think, I mean, it is nice to be able to get off your feet. The biggest thing for me is to be able to take a nap. One sec, I think I have music playing on my phone. Let me pause this real quick.
0: Okay, he's got the phone with the Apple thing going.
2: You know,
1: that was on my end.
0: Is that what it was? What was the song?
1: Yeah. It was Michael Jackson, believe it or not.
3: Oh, there you go. Can't go wrong with that.
1: A little Black or White. Yeah.
0: There you go.
2: Well, at least it's
1: like
2: music.
1: I like getting off my feet and taking a nap and everything through the midday. But then, I mean, the unfortunate part is you're away. You're playing until midnight. You won't probably get home until 4 a.m.
3: That's
1: part
3: true,
1: comes,
3: yeah.
1: But.
2: Well, just for you, just in case you missed it, Isaac, here is a couple of your big receptions from yesterday's first half.
4: Goff wants to go downfield. Instead, we'll find Isaac Taslaw, who's got the first down catch and run. Aggressive Detroit on fourth down, past the sticks, and Taslaw fights for the yardage. They did mark him down by contact at the four.
2: That's going to be pretty damn cool to hear that kind of stuff.
1: Oh, for sure. It is. It is cool to hear that stuff. And I wish I would have freaking scored on that play.
0: Yeah, you
2: were
0: did,
2: you touched?
0: Did he touch? That's why I'm wondering. Did you
2: I don't. I don't think he touched you, and they called you down by contact because he touched you when you were on your knee or something.
1: So yeah, it was not the first guy did not touch me.
2: He did not.
1: It was the second guy that, like, when we were talking about it in meetings today, Scotty said it was like centimeters. My knee pad was still on the ground. Like, I was in the process of getting up, and just my knee pad was on the ground when he touched me. So it was close. It was very close.
2: All right. Well, we appreciate your time, as always, Isaac. Congratulations on the win.
0: Got to give him this thing. Next week, you guys, if Gibbs gets a couple. Think about this. Jahmyr Gibbs has 55 touchdowns in his first 3 years. He's two away from Barry's record, and he's got a full year to get it.
2: That's insane.
0: 55. Can you imagine 55 touchdowns, period? In a career, let alone your first 3 years coming in. And he seems like it's just another day in the park with Jahmyr.
1: He makes it look that easy. And he might break the record next week. You never know. That dude just scores touchdowns and gets yards. It's just, like I said, he's just good at football.
2: You know, let me just ask you this, Isaac, and it has nothing to do with really nothing. But with your love of Yacht Rock, we were on Friday, and we were doing this contest. And one of the tunes was Peter Cetera. Now, that's right in your wheelhouse, Peter Cetera, is he not?
1: Singer of Chicago.
3: Oh, yeah.
2: There you go.
3: Yeah.
2: So, you knew, and I said at the time, I said, Isaac Taslaw, I guarantee you, knows everything there is to know about Peter Cetera, and look at you, just off the top of your head.
1: Yeah, maybe not everything, but I do know, like, little tidbits here and there for sure.
2: Well, and that's why I'm thoroughly convinced. While you're awaiting kick, a week from on Sunday night in Carolina, don't be telling me you're not going to be watching the Mamma Mia soundtrack.
1: You guys know me well. You guys know me well.
2: Isaac, thank you very much. Again, congratulations.
1: Thank you so much. Have a good one.
2: Isaac Taslaw, the Monday visit with us here on 760 WJR. 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
6: Look out for an accident on I-94 westbound at Wyoming Avenue that's blocking your two left lanes, causing stop-and-go traffic from Lanyo Street. Only your right lane is open there. Some slowdowns on M-59 eastbound between DeQuinder Road and Van Dyke. I-94 eastbound between I-96 and Mount Elliott Street. Still have that construction on 75 southbound between South Huron River Road and Dixie Highway. And keep in mind, I-96, your local lanes westbound between the Davison and Greenfield Road are closed for repairs until October 4th. Your express lanes are still open. Now, WJR weather first from the Weather Channel. Lots of sunshine for the rest of the afternoon. 76 degrees right now. Clear skies for tonight. A low of 50. More sun for Tuesday. Highs in the low to mid-70s. I'm Rich Luzinski, WJR traffic and weather first.
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2: Well, I gotta say, it's always nice to get the first one done. And the Monday edition, already history. Thank you very much for dropping by.
0: I got a call from in the break from Stan Campbell. He's wondering why we haven't used him in a couple of weeks.
2: Oh, really?
0: Yeah, maybe we might get him to call in real quick tomorrow and find out exactly what's going on. Because
2: you know what? We should do that.
0: Stan said he said it's because
2: what a likable fella he is.
0: He said when they win, we don't want to talk to him. So
2: I think he's quite a liar. But that being said,
0: yeah, maybe we'll talk to him in a minute.
2: That would be nice. Yeah. I would certainly appreciate that. All the other sports news you need to know, that's straight ahead as well. Lomas Brown, Anthony Bellino, Sports Wrap, you know the deal. Meanwhile, we are back with you tomorrow from 4 to 6. My name is Steve Courtney. For everybody involved on this Mitch Albom show, we're saying
9: we gotta go.
17: 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All the plants are gonna die!
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3: Negotiations continue. I'm Lisa Lacera, Fox News. President Trump predicting the Iran conflict will be won very soon.
4: President Trump says U.S. and Iranian negotiators are continuing to talk through mediators.
18: As far as I'm concerned, it's going to be one way or the other. It's going to go pretty quickly.
4: Speaking to reporters in the Oval Office, President Trump says two things will happen once the war ends. Iran will never develop a nuclear weapon.
18: As soon as that war ends, inflation is going to be eradicated. Totally.
4: The president says gas prices will also fall, though he has suggested that may not happen until after the midterm elections.
3: Fox's Jared Halpern at the White House. Meanwhile, Iran State TV says sounds heard on Kesham Island are likely a result of warning shots fired at ships violating their blockade of the Strait of Hormuz. Five men arrested near a U.S.-run airbase in England released on bail as investigators say they're looking into a terror plot possibly tied to Iran.
23: This all started midnight on Sunday in Welford near the Royal Air Force's Fairford base, which is used by the U.S. Air Force for its campaign in Iran. A local farmer was actually returning from a party when she spotted three suspicious vehicles blocking her way and multiple masked men who suddenly fled on foot. Police say the five British men, ages between 23 and 25, are from London. They were initially taken into custody on suspicion of committing offenses under the Explosives Act and preparing of a terrorist act.
3: Fox's Stephanie Bennett at RAF Fairford. President Trump said he was surprised the men were released on bail. New fuel economy standards put in place by the Trump administration, easing requirements for automakers to control pollution. The new average for cars and light trucks is now about 35 miles a gallon for the 2031 model year, down from a projected more than 50 miles per gallon in 2031 under rules put in place during the Biden administration. 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
2: Broadcasting live high atop the Golden Tower, the Fisher Building in downtown Detroit. That is the Super Bowl champion, the All-Pro, the Lions Legend of South, number 75. That's Lomas Brown. He's got his own T-shirts. I'm Anthony Bellino, our audio engineer in the bullpen, per usual, is the Danny Cablin. And good evening to all of you, no matter who you are, where you are, how you may be listening, whether it's on the radio, the WJR app, your favorite radio listening app, or online anytime at WJR.com. 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It's a Monday. It's the 28th day of September 2026. Lomas Brown, my good man, how are you tonight,
27: buddy? I'm doing great, AB, and it is Victory Monday. Yes, it is. Thrilling, exhilarating contest that we had yesterday at Ford Field. A little bit too much on the big fellow's heartbeat, but we got the win, AB, and that's all that matters.
2: Chuck Clark.
27: Yes.
2: Shout out to the Jets for missing that blitz assignment, though. I mean, we'll dive into it.
27: Yes, we will, because I got something for that too. Yeah.
2: Oh, good. You're right. Good. I'm excited. Yes, I talked about that a lot this morning, because you go back and you watch it and it's like, hey, you're in the backfield. If you're Geno Smith and you recognize it's coming, because Chuck's like he approached that line of scrimmage early, and Andrew Fry looked at me, he's like, we're sending it. I'm like, well, we have to. Now the guy's basically in the backfield. We haven't even snapped the ball yet. Of course we're sending it. And he came down at that point. It's like simple math. And if you're not mathing that out correctly, 3-on-3 over here, 3-on-3 over there, timeout.
27: He froze. Geno froze. He had a brain freeze, whatever you want to say. He had a conniption. I don't know what. But he froze, man, because, again, like you say, we gave it away, AB. We gave him the answer to the question. He just couldn't fill it in there.
2: I mean, Chuck Clark, he was like a caged dog, just waiting to come out. And I was like, well, you got him. So that's great. And then the Turf Monster picking up Jack Campbell, credit for a tackle for the Turf Monster there.
27: I heard Cousin talking a little early. He asked Tesla, did they think he did that on purpose? You know, just to kind of run the clock out, not score. Because if we would have scored fast, I guess they would have had more. I don't know. They didn't know. They didn't know. So, and I mean, he asked Isaac Tesla.
2: You're up 7, and yeah, you got a fumble recovery. You're taking that to the house.
32: Yeah. No, I was sitting in that end zone. It looked like he knew, like, if I just lay down, the game is over. I'm not risking losing the ball again. He could, you know, what if there's a punch out? They get the ball back.
2: I mean, you're right. Then that would force us to get a stop there. Danny Kalen, how are you on this Monday? Dan was in attendance on the field.
27: And
2: rubber
27: he
2: pellets.
27: Didn't get a T-shirt. He didn't get a T-shirt.
32: They were no falling. Shirts. They were falling near my brother-in-law and I. Yes, shout out to Lomas. He got us some sideline passes. We got to hang out with the Jets' wives and girlfriends and family. It was very cool.
27: Okay.
32: And then there were definitely some older Jets O-linemen there, like a set of three of them. They were all wearing Nick Mangold jerseys. That's kind of how I...
27: Oh, wow.
32: Yeah.
27: Okay.
32: That was really cool.
27: That was cool, man. Wow, man.
0: We're talking about the shirts, and if you were not there, you did not see them. There were some specialty all-black T-shirts with 75 there in outlined in white, and it said Lomas to the Hall, and a lot of the guys wore it into the building. Dan Campbell, Penei Sewell, they had it on as they were walking into the building. And then, of course, Barry Sanders comes out. We recognize Barry from the 91 team and all the teams, but, you know, doing his usual recognition there at the 25-yard line. He had that shirt on, Lomas. And, people were like, oh, did you get emotional with the Verlander stuff? It didn't. That didn't move my needle at all either way.
32: Really?
0: Like,
27: thank you,
0: but,
27: DC.
0: Hey,
27: thank
0: and we'll get
27: you.
0: To it. We'll get to it.
27: Yeah,
0: but Barry Sanders,
27: talk about that.
0: Barry Sanders wearing your T-shirt, not saying a word, just grabbing the shirt, like that moves me.
27: That choked you up. Well, AB, again, I'll say this. I had no idea.
0: No idea.
27: And I'm going to tell you what happened. You know, the security lady on the seventh floor. As soon as I got up on the seventh floor, she was like, I want one of them shirts. And I'm looking at her like, what are you talking about? I seen somebody walking around with a black shirt on.
0: Short hair with the glasses?
27: Yeah.
0: Oh, yeah.
27: And she was like, great. And she was just going on. And I was like, had no idea. And then Edmund Reynolds, he walked past me. He was like, we got a surprise for you. And when I walked in the booth, that's when I first seen the shirts laying out there. So shout out to the Lions, man. They're really taking care of the big fella trying to make that push to get in. So I really deeply appreciate them for everything they're doing for me.
0: Well, they care about you, big fella. I mean, that's what it is. And they had the specialty 1991, like remembering stories. And Lomas does a story time there. One of my all-time favorite stories. You can check out at thelions.com. And of course, on their website and on their Twitter page and whatnot, when you tell the story about you and Glove wanting to physically harm Herman Moore for dropping passes in the preseason because he didn't have the right contacts is one of the funniest, best stories. I had choice words for that young man. Oh, it was...
27: yeah, I couldn't repeat those words, AB. Couldn't repeat them. They weren't PG words. But, yeah, but like I say, AB, at the end of that story, the rest is history. I mean, the guy... he said it. Well, it's amazing when you can see the ball. I'm like, how in the world? Think about if he was like that in college. Think about if this was going on in college, if he had the correct contacts, what he could have did in college.
0: And the crazy part is that, you know, when you see Lomas and Herman together, there was a training camp video from last season, and somebody had asked, like, Lomas, you're excited to see Herman? And Lomas looks at Herman, gives him the once over. Excited for what?
27: Why?
0: That's,
27: I know that dude right there. What? That's Herman. Yeah. What the heck?
0: Why would I be excited?
27: Yeah.
0: We're going to have to call him so he can defend himself.
27: Yeah, we will. We'll give him a chance.
0: Oh, man, what a great weekend it was. It's a victory Monday for one of the teams because the other two in college,
27: AB,
0: yikes.
27: Couldn't believe it either, what we did at the Swamp. So, I'm going to sprinkle a little of that in because I'm feeling myself right now.
0: It's radio. Nobody can see that. All right, what's going on in the sports world? We're trying to get you all caught up with all the happenings. We'll do so right now in the headlines.
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0: Are you feeling any more patriotic after the big Team USA win at Medina, 17-13 over the international squad? I don't know. It left me a little something. You know, I don't know. I just wasn't, you know, the guys, Jackson Koivin, the young fella goes out there. It's a big time shot. I mean, the Sam Cassell dance down the fairway, basically, because he had a monster shot. He didn't actually do that, but if he would have, it would have been great. But a clutch shot by the young man definitely belonged to be on the team. But President's Cup this year, it just lacked some luster. You know,
27: really?
0: I don't know what it was.
32: Thoughts on the 30-foot gimme.
0: 30 feet of gimme.
32: Did you hear about that?
0: I did, and I'm not giving 30 feet worth of putts.
32: Well, I mean, the guy got... There's somebody shouted in the guy's backswing, so Scotty gave him a putt for par because he felt the guy was owed a shot.
0: Sportsmanship from Scotty Scheffler.
27: I've seen that.
0: Yeah.
27: Didn't he make it, DC? I've seen something where a golfer let a brought the fan in and let the fan hit a long shot. I mean, you know, a long putt. And he drilled it. I don't know who it was. It was
0: oh,
27: somebody.
0: Yeah, find that video.
27: Yeah.
0: Michigan falls in the final second to Iowa, 20-19 over the weekend. Bryce Underwood had himself a football game, 17-28 for 276, two touchdowns. We had not one but two 100-yard receivers. But that late interception, not on the same page as our boy Andrew Marsh, and that really cost him. The penalties in this game really cost him. And guess what? Karma cost him too. You got a second at the end in week number one. You lose by a second here in week number four. You know, it is what it is.
27: So, AB, we knew again that Kurt Ferentz was going to come in and try to shorten the game by running it. Did they do that? Did he stick to his game plan? Because we know they play good defense in Iowa, right? And a lot of times when you go up against them, it's not a high-scoring game, as we see this game turned out to be not a really high-scoring game. So what was it? Were they able to stick to their game plan, the typical Iowa type of football?
0: No, I thought Hank Brown did a good job at quarterback. I mean, he threw it for 227 and a couple of scores, mm-hmm. and I thought Michigan did a great job of bottling up the Iowa rush. It's just too many self-inflicted wounds. You cannot continue to have illegal procedure and illegal formation penalties on the offense. Like, if the guys yeah. can't get lined up right, throw the blankety-blank formation out the window. Move on. We can't figure it out. We don't need any more of those. And if that's what's going to happen, you're going to get flagged for it, then fine. By all means, you get an unnecessary roughness. Then I felt bad, John Henry Daly getting injured at the end of the game and forced the clock to stop because he couldn't get off the field. He's laying there, and it's just like, well, I mean, the clock stops, and Iowa gets one more play, and, you know, there you go. But just too much self-inflicted. I mean, the team is – they're penalized more per game for more yardage this year than they have in the last like five or six seasons. It's just ridiculous.
27: And anytime you see that, you think of being undisciplined, especially with a lot of those penalties you talked about, those illegal procedures, and some of those penalties, again, as you know, I call those pre-snap penalties, and those mm-hmm. are basically mental errors.
0: Michigan State falls to Nebraska 31-13, and you know, an unfortunate set of circumstances here. Poor Alessio, just you know, no touchdowns, did throw a pick, and the really bad news about all of this, not that they're 2-2 and they lose the game, but Michigan State running back Cam Edwards will miss the rest of the season after sustaining an apparent right knee injury in the loss. So that is that's ugly as well. You hate to see that for that young man, especially at that position.
27: Yeah, kind of shocked by this score that Nebraska was able to handle Michigan State as easily as they did, or as easily as it seems the score says that they did. So again, you know, Fitzgerald, his teams are normally, again, hard-nosed teams. Again, the kind of Iowa type of team, right? Like to run the ball, eat the clock up. So just kind of shocked that they lost to Nebraska in this fashion.
0: Lions win 31-24 yesterday. We'll talk more about that coming up at 6:40 and 6:20. We'll dive into the Verlander swan song. The Tigers do win their final series against the Pirates 2-1. They won Verlander Saturday outing. However, they lose yesterday 4-2 and finish up the regular season at 76-86, 10 games back of 500 and eliminated for the postseason. The New York Football Giants have traded for the Vikings quarterback J.J. McCarthy, but say Jameis is still QB1. They sent a 2027 fifth-round selection to Minnesota for the former 2024 first-round pick.
27: Man, isn't that crazy how his stock fell that much to where you could get him for a fifth-rounder? That's crazy.
0: Speaking of the Vikings, star wide receiver Justin Jefferson has an ankle sprain according to an MRI performed earlier today. There is a chance he'll be able to play Sunday against the visiting Miami Dolphins, something we want to keep eyes on because we see them in a few weeks. I think it's like early November, maybe.
27: Man, I don't think you have to rush him back for the Dolphins. they are not a good team.
0: They are not a good team, and they're down their starting running back. Devon Achane suffered a torn ACL in the Chiefs game. The loss there, that was ugly. Speaking of Achane's, Saints running back Travis Achane Jr., he's going to sit with a hamstring injury right now, according to head coach Kellen Moore. So he suffered this in the third quarter of the 35-27 loss to the undefeated Las Vegas Raiders. Can you believe that?
27: I know, man. They're balling, man. Kirk Cousins said, don't bury me yet.
0: The New York Jets running back Breece Hall, who was injured on Sunday, is considered week-to-week with a right quadriceps injury. Speaking of more injury news here, Tampa Bay Buccaneers quarterback Baker Mayfield expected to miss at least 3 weeks after dislocating his thumb on his right throwing hand. Yikes. That ain't good for a quarterback.
27: No, that's not, man, especially the throwing hand.
0: LeBron James said his free agency decision came down to five teams: Philly, Cleveland, Golden State, Miami, and the Minnesota Timberwolves, and that he did think about New York until, "I had visions of playing in Madison Square Garden and finishing my career in the Garden, one of the best places I've ever played." But then he went on to say that he changed his mind after they won the title.
27: Yeah, because they would not let, think about AB. If he would have joined the Knicks after they won the title, then they could, it would have validated that he's just ring chasing, just to try to catch Jordan.
0: Oh, you don't need that. I mean, yeah. I'll validate that for you right now. Where's your stamp set? Steph Curry chose his extension, 2 years, $116 million. He's staying with Golden State, and rightfully so.
27: Undercover. Steph has made a lot of money. I'd like to know what his total. Think about it, with that shoe deal that he has and all the money that Golden State has paid
0: court?
27: Him.
0: Oh, I have no idea off the court. I'm telling you. I can find that on the court number.
27: Probably a billion now. I bet he's got to be approaching that status, especially, like you say, with that shoe deal.
0: That's why he doesn't get divorced. Toronto Maple Leafs have acquired Columbus Blue Jackets forward Kirill Marchenko in a blockbuster trade on the eve of the NHL regular season. That's right. We're dropping the puck tomorrow night with five games across the NHL slate, beginning at 5 p.m. with the Florida Panthers on the road against the Carolina Hurricanes. We'll step aside when we return. Justin Verlander's last hurrah inside Comerica Park, the last hurrah for the namesake of Comerica Park, before we flip it over to Fifth Third Park. We'll dive into that, plus a look at the MLB postseason picture when we return here on Sports Wrap.
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18: 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Chicago hopes to get back on track after falling to 1-1 last week, while Jalen Hurts and the Eagles want to build on their 2-0 start. 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
0: Welcome back here to Sports Wrap on the great voice of the Great Lakes, 760 WJR, the Big 1050 WTKA in Ann Arbor. Danny Cahillan behind the glass. Detroit Lions legend, Lomas Brown. I'm Anthony Bellino. Happy birthday, Riley Green, by the way. So I want to wish him a very happy birthday.
27: What, 26, 27, just 26, a youngster. Yeah, a youngster.
0: I remember being 26, Lomas. Seems like.
27: AB, I got a pair of shoes probably old as him.
0: Yeah, you probably got draws older than both of us. Okay, yeah. So the Tigers wave goodbye to Justin Verlander, as does all of Major League Baseball. And here was the best mound visit of Justin Verlander's career.
7: A.J. Hinch has climbed the staircase. He is not going to the mound. He's going to get Justin Verlander's daughter, Genevieve.
8: The way it went... with Genevieve running out, I mean, I had no clue. I was totally blindsided, and it hit me like a ton of bricks. That was amazing. I was sobbing. I think walking off the field with my family, and I obviously we've talked a lot about how my life has changed and what my family means to me and what I'm looking forward to most in retirement, to be able to walk off the field with them. I can't think of a better ending.
0: Justin Verlander waves goodbye to Major League Baseball, waves goodbye to the Detroit Tigers. And, Lo, I'll give you this much. There was a lot of debate over whether or not, you know, Justin Verlander will go to Cooperstown, to the Hall of Fame, wearing an Astros cap or a Tigers cap. And, Dan, obviously, you know, with all your extensive time spent in Major League Baseball working these types of games, obviously, you know, floor, get on in here. But I think that that moment yesterday, or pardon me, Saturday, seals the deal, and he will wear the Old English D in Cooperstown. I think that was it. I think it was debatable, but now not anymore.
27: Well, for me, he went to two World Series with the Tigers. I think that he retires as a Tiger. I know he won the World Series with the Houston Astros, but I do think he retires as a Tiger. Just, I think the whole reunion, AB, I think kind of cemented it for me on the choice of which cap that he'll put on when he goes to Cooperstown.
32: Well, prior to 2001, the players did get to choose. Now it is up to the research team of the Baseball Hall of Fame what cap they wear on their plaque.
0: Yeah, and I think that they got to give the nod to the Tigers.
27: Yeah.
0: Cy Youngs, like
27: service, you know, service time here.
32: Maybe don't want to mention the things that were happening in his Astros days, perhaps.
27: Yeah.
0: Yeah. Interesting.
27: Well, I mean, there's some of the greatest ones are a little sketchy, right? Ty Cobbs. You could go back. It's a little sketchy.
0: Why'd you go all the way back to Ty Cobbs? Well, we could have went to Mark McGwire.
27: Okay, yeah, Sammy Sosa.
0: Yeah.
27: I mean, boy, he's not in, is he? Is Sammy
0: the whole steroid era. Like,
27: that's what I'm saying.
0: What do you do with those guys? Do you put them in? Do you not put them in?
27: But I'm talking about the guys that are in. Some of those guys have sketchy backgrounds, too.
0: Oh, yeah, you don't want to do that. Because then we don't even have a Hall of Fame. 125 years of Tigers baseball, and this year comes to a close with the team finishing up 10 games under 500. I don't know. I think that, you know, when you look at this series, and I know that A.J. Hinch and, you know, Scott Harris, they did their media availability earlier today. I know that there's a lot to feel good about Max Clark when he got called up and the impact that he had. Kevin McGonigal, obviously, you know, rookie of the year caliber performance, definitely, you know, could be in a lot of other conversations as well. I think we saw some really good things at Eduardo Valencia. I mean, he hits a big bomb there yesterday, which was great. But all in all, I feel like this season we shouldn't have had, like, great expectations, but I still feel disappointed. Is that it? Like, I feel like this season for the Tigers is a lot like how I feel about that Lions game yesterday.
27: Mm.
0: You know what I mean? Like, there's a lot left on the plate here.
27: Mm. AB, my thing is, you know, you set the bar at a certain standard, and us as fans, we want you to reach those standards. And, you know, again, the team got to the second round of baseball playoffs last year. Mm-hmm. So I think the standard was to at least try to get back there this year. And if you felt that you had the team to do that, or if you didn't have the team to do that, you would go out and get the necessary assets that you need to get there, to keep that standard where it is. So I think for me, that's the most disappointing part. Now, what I'm looking forward to is for us to be active out there early. There ain't no waiting around. That, you know, active with whoever they're trying to get. But they know we need bats and arms. They know that. They know that. They've known this for a couple of years.
0: But the big issue there is we got to get a CBA done first before we can do anything. Because now we got it. Like, are we going to have a cap? Are we not going to have a cap? Are these guys going to argue until the cows come home? Like, what? But I understand the urgency. Like, you got to have your list ready to go right now, because I think you're onto something here.
27: But can I say this too?
0: Your show.
27: Remember, by them bringing up those younger guys right now, right, they're up for good, right? Isn't it something in the MLB rule where once you bring them up, even if it's stoppage or whatever, those guys can't go back down and
0: they can't go down
27: work.
0: And they can't go down and play.
27: They can't play.
0: Yeah, they're
27: so
0: stuck.
27: So they're here. So to me, if you're going to make that commitment, because they knew that. They knew that the CBA was looming out there. You make that commitment to bring these young guys up. Man, put the pieces around them so you can help them strive, but also help your team.
0: And I want to go back to something you said moments ago there, Lomas, about, you know, this team making it to the ALDS last year, right? And if that was going to be the bar, it wasn't just going to be getting into the playoffs. You needed to get in and you needed to make some noise. I felt underwhelmed by what was done this offseason. I felt underwhelmed by the trade deadline, becoming sellers. I didn't like any of that because, you know, why did we play the first half of the season then? You know what I mean? Like, if you've made it to the playoffs the last couple of seasons and you've won series, right? You've been able to win a couple series here. You're building on that momentum. What's the point in just waving the white flag and becoming a seller? Like, that's the part that really frustrates me and I think should frustrate Tigers fans, is you should expect more, because if we were on the cusp and we were actually in the playoffs, why didn't we do enough to build this team to be a real deal contender?
32: As you know, Scott Harris said, there's 40 guys on the roster. There were 41 IL stints this year. That's not good. Yeah. So you know, if you, everybody's hurt, you know, you're looking at Parker Meadows. He played. Did he even play in the regular season? Maybe like the first four games.
0: Three innings.
32: Right. So that was supposed to be your starting center fielder. But Javi was out for a while. Kerry Carpenter, I haven't even, has he played since like the 4th of July? I mean, there are, you know, games missed by crucial guys. And then the bullpen was abysmal. That's, you get your hitters back from injury. You hope Parker Meadows can just play great center field and, you know, hit 220 and get a bullpen. Get two or three arms that aren't 43 years old. Yeah. Get a 33-year-old, maybe.
0: Yeah, this bargain bin shopping's really, I mean, for a Detroit fan, it's just it's frustrating.
27: It really is, and it spreads across all the sports.
0: Yep, and you know, earlier wanted to mention this as well. Simon Edvinson not on the ice, doesn't have a locker right now in the dressing room for the Red Wings. He was the linchpin in why we weren't going to give him up to go get Hughes.
27: I hope this isn't some type of psychological thing they're trying to do. I hope not. Because we got a lot going on with Dylan right now. We still haven't solved that, AB. We don't need something else on top of that to start, manifesting itself. We don't. We just don't.
0: It's festering right now. You know, you won't make the big move at the last deadline to get your team some help, even though your captain had asked for it publicly, which was a mistake and, you know, whatever. But that's neither here nor there. You got a center in Jalen Duren who declined 5 years and $200 million. Trajan Langdon says today that he will be a Detroit Piston this season. So Langdon's like, here it is, 5 for $200 or play for the qualifying offer, but you're playing here. That's an absolute disaster. We got a Tigers team that we knew we needed bats, in-game bats. But as Dan said, you know, we do hit the injury bug. And I got a football team that needs a secondary.
27: Right.
0: You know what I mean? Like, it's frustrating right now to be a Detroit sports fan. I hate doing radio like that, but it's for the love of God, somebody just, I don't care if you make a big trade and it flames out. At least you tried.
27: But AB, even if and you know, people saying, well, or we're saying, yeah, if somebody's out there on the streets in the secondary, they're not that good. So okay, if you know that, or you can't make this move with Joey Porter Jr., then AB, get somebody up front. Get somebody else to help Aiden Hutchinson. You know, affect the quarterback that way. You know what I'm saying? But you got to affect these quarterbacks, man. Every quarterback come in. Geno, I think, how many passes did he miss? And I know we'll go back into that. But for a while,
0: six.
27: I mean, Geno.
0: Yeah, six incompletions.
27: AB, I'm telling you, every quarterback that we face, Bryce, we got him next year. We're going to make him look good if we don't get pressure and consistent hits, sacks, and hurries on these guys. So make the move to get somebody that can help Aiden or help Aleem or help DJ Wanham. I mean, they're out there. That move, maybe the Joey Porter move can't be made, but it sounds like other moves. I don't know about the Raiders now that they're 3-0. Maybe they might not want to, but it's choices out there.
0: We'll step aside when we return. The Lions did beat the Jets, and you know, there's plenty of reason to feel good and plenty of reason to feel not so great. We're going to dive into all of that on the other side. This is Sports Wrap.
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2: 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Going to be thrilling theater there inside LCA. All right, yesterday, Detroit Lions 31, New York Football Jets, J-E-T-S, Jets, 24. I don't know where you want to start. Garrett Wilson, 10 catches, 107 yards, and got absolutely crunched. I mean, that sounded like a bag of chips. When he got hit, folks, I'm telling you, when he went down, that shot was probably 20 yards for me. And when I heard it, I was like, he ain't getting up. He's not getting up. Yeah. And sure enough, he didn't get up without assistance. I mean, he got folded like a lawn chair, and it's like that is the NFL right there. I know they want to market it to kids and families and everything. This is the most violent sport you can play right here. And he took a shot. Kenyon Sadiq, you talked about him Friday night, Lomas Brown. What'd they do? 7 catches on 8 targets, 105 yards for him and a touchdown. Jeremy Ruckert. Who is that? 5 right. catches, 39 yards, and a touchdown for him. Geno Smith goes 31 of 37 for 321 and 3 touchdowns.
4: Oh, my goodness.
5: AB, telling you, it was at times it was hard. It was painful to watch because you could just kind of see them just taking the momentum, just gaining momentum, just gaining it. And you could just see the confidence in Geno Smith, man. I'm telling you, man. Like I was saying off air, this is going to be a weekly problem until we do something about it. And what I mean is opposing quarterbacks against our defense. We got to affect these guys, AB. And to me, we got to find a way. And they did a nice job, I think, 5 sacks in the game that we got. Yes. I know Aiden got his. Did they give him a whole sack or a half a sack?
2: He got a half. Skylar Gil Howard got a half. Ali McNeil got one. DJ Wonnum
5: yes.
2: two. And then, of course, our boy Chuck Clark with a sack the as well there at the end of the game. So but, 5 sacks, 7 quarterback hits, and 8 TFLs.
5: So, but again, that's not too bad, but again, AB, we're going to have to be consistent with it. You're going to have to be consistent with it because, again, Geno Smith, even though that was the stats against him, he said, and then, like you say, you threw up his stats, and you talked about him before the game started, his career against the Lions every and how time. He would come in here. Every time he faced the Lions, and it held true.
2: Two guys I want to point out that might not get enough love. One of them is wearing number five, Christian Issien. My man was all over the place. And the other one is Trevor Nowoski. I know you're a big yes. Nowoski fan, Lomas, yes. but I mean, when he was in the game, that he was hunting out there. And you love to see that. When your number gets called and you get some opportunities, you go out there and you make the best of it.
5: AB, I think that's the reason why we're seeing more 3 linebackers. You know, Calvin Shepard was trying to get away from that. Mm-hmm. But your linebacking group right now has to be, other than, and I love them, other than Jack Campbell right now, your linebacking group, I think, is playing up to the strength of your defense right now. Derek Barnes, did you see the one diving tackle he

0: he made on Breece Hall. Because if he wouldn't have clipped Breece Hall, man, Breece had some sideline to work with. DB always seems to be in the right place. And like you say, Trevor Nowoski, what he gives you on special teams. Rodrigo, when he gets in, he seems to be around the ball. He doesn't get that much playing time, but a big contributor on special teams. But, AB, I'm telling you, the person – I know we're talking about the defense right now. I'm going to shift the offense because I'm going to tell you the unsung hero. Ooh. Yesterday, it wasn't Jameer. It wasn't Jared. Okay. It wasn't Amara, or it wasn't even J-Mo. Even they tried to get it to him. It wasn't even Isaac Tesla on the on his career-long 49-yard pass. You know who it was for me? Sonone Vaki. Because that young man.
1: I thought it was Juice Scruggs.
0: No, man. Hey, the blocks that he picked up. AB, that's going to be an issue with Jameer when he's in the game. I know Jameer because that's how Barry was. They're not back there for blocking. We know that's not their strong suit. But when you have to be able to block, you got to be able to. So, the man, Sonone Vaki did a great job yesterday of stepping up in the hole, picking up those A-gap blitzers and giving Jared just that time to get those passes off, man. And I know if you talk to Dan Campbell, he's going to talk about the way that that young man played because he put on the show to me blocking.
1: Can we go more unsung heroes of the game? Let's go to one of Lomas's favorite stats that we hear all the time. If you're an avid listener to this program, you know exactly the stat. When you hear me say it, hidden yardage. Jacob Saylor's two kick returns for 81 yards. Tom Kennedy had one for 23 yards. That's 104 yards off of kick returns. And you had Kennedy add 11 yards on one punt return that he actually fielded and took back. So you got 115 yards right there, including that big 44-yarder from Saylor's. I mean, that was flipping the field, all about field position.
0: And maybe let me throw a little bit more on top of that. Don't forget that their kicker kicked two, maybe three of them into the end zone. So that automatically brings the ball out to the 35-yard line. So we were even getting that. I know.
1: I hate that rule.
0: They want the return back. That's why they're doing.
1: If you want the return back, why would you – and this is why I don't understand. We want the return back, so we created this landing zone. Mm-hmm. But yet we're going to reward a team with 35% of the field to gain on a touchback.
0: Yeah. AB,
1: take it back to the 20.
0: They won't. I agree with you. It would be simpler. I think it would be a lot simpler, but they want those returns. So he kicked it like three times, and we were up there like he purposely seemed like he kicked in the end zone, but that was 15 additional yardage every time he did that.
1: And now to the – to the fun part of the game, on the defensive side, for the first time in Detroit Lions history, four different players have recorded two or more sacks through the first three games of a season. You got Hutch has 3.5, DJ Wonnum has 2, Aleem McNeil has 2, and our boy Derek Barnes, double nickel, he's got 2 as well. So the defense being able to close and get in on the quarterback has been great. The question is can you cover? You mentioned Jameer, he's not back there to block. Jameer Gibbs and Amon-Ra St. Brown have each logged two multi-touchdown games through the first three games of the season. The NFL's only other instance of a running back and a wide receiver duo each logging two multi-touchdown games through 3 weeks was the 2005 Chargers, Keenan McCardell and LaDainian Tomlinson.
0: I played with Keenan. He was on my Super Bowl team with the Tampa Bay Buccaneers. So that's an old teammate. Good shout out, AB. I like that.
1: First running back in NFL history, or first player, I should say, not this isn't position specific, in NFL history to produce the following stats through the first three games of any season: 300 rushing yards, 4 rushing touchdowns, 150 receiving yards, 2 receiving touchdowns. Jameer Gibbs.
0: Think about the pace he's on right now, man. I'm telling you,
1: he's AB. On pace for like 400 plus carries and like 2,600 some yards. They're video game stats.
0: Yeah, they won't be able to. I don't think those carries. I don't think that's prudent for them to even try that. But AB, man, what he's doing in his first this year, five for Jameer, right? 4 or 5. For Jameer, what he's done in his first years, man, I mean, it's historical. I mean, he's approaching Barry with, I think, He needs two to pass Barry, doesn't he? I think for the fastest at this particular age, it's just unbelievable. Every time you turn around, records are falling. And not just him, Amon-Ra. Every time you turn around, this record's being falling. So my question to you again is, do you think this offense still has residue of Ben Johnson on it? Or do you think we flip the page and this is Drew Petsing's offense right now?
1: I think right now it's Petsing, because although am I mistaken here? Am I just crooked and I don't know what's going on and maybe somebody else ran it against us? Did we try like a double reverse flea flicker?
0: Yeah.
1: Okay.
0: It was ugly.
1: It don't matter. Ugly. You tried it. I just needed you to show me something, right? You mentioned Jahmyr Gibbs producing his 43rd career rushing touchdown. He passed Billy Sims in the game for the second most rushing touchdowns in franchise history. And more on Jahmyr Gibbs. He and Amon-Ra St. Brown, 5 touchdowns through the first 3 games of the season. The last time in the NFL where they had 2 players with 5-plus touchdowns through 3 games was the 1962 Dallas Texans. Abner Haynes and Chris Burford, whoever those guys are, and Amon-Ra and Jahmyr have both had touchdowns in 23 games. The two of them have scored 23 different times in games. That ties the Bills' Andre Reed and running back Thurman Thomas for the 3rd most games in which members of a wide receiver and running back duo have scored in the same game since the merger.
0: Stacking numbers, AB. Stacking numbers. Yeah, those are fine, but you know the other numbers that you really want to stack are those wins. So it was great for us to get that victory. Again, we know we got things to work on. Coach said it right after the game, and they still feel like they leaving meat on the bone, AB. Well, I think we putting up 31 in each game? No, we haven't put up 31 in
1: every
0: each game. Okay.
1: Yeah. So two 31-point wins and a 31-point loss. That was Buffalo.
0: Yeah. So they feel like, again, that they have left meat on the bone. Can you imagine? I know what Ben said that he wanted to do with his offense this year. But, man, if we keep up this pace, man, we might be the team that's doing something like that.
1: Yeah, it will be very, very interesting. And you know, the question for me, the meat on the bone here is defensively, right? I mean, that's what it comes down to. I want to shout out, you mentioned blocking earlier too. Jared Goff getting downfield, just trying to touch somebody on the Gibbs carry where Gibbs tried to literally run right into my lap on the touchdown. That was great. I literally told Derek Heitman, I said, hey, this pylon right here. He said, yeah. I said, watch. And then he went right and Derek was filming and then he cut back and came literally right to us. I mean, ran right into me. So that was great. And I'm here for him, whatever he needs.
0: And
1: but
0: we were up on that run and we said, AB, if it had been a 2 in front of that 0, that, you know, that was reminiscence of the little fella.
1: Well, now, offensively for the Jets, they're dinking and dunking down the field. Here we go. They got the ball inside the Lions 30-yard line. And you're lining up in shotgun. Geno Smith's got 3 receivers, trips to the right, 1 to the left. They're on the near side hash mark. Braylon Allen is the lone back in the backfield to Geno's left. And you got to count this up because Chuck is coming. You could tell. You got Campbell right there in the A-gap as well. So if you're Geno Smith, you got a center, right guard, and right tackle. Those guys got your right half of the line. And now you've got 2-on-2 defensive linemen against 2 offensive linemen. And you know the blitz is coming. That's got to be Braylon Allen picking that up. He just runs right past, doesn't even look at Chuck Clark, and there's your sack.
0: Yeah, small things, paying attention to details. That's what you have to do, especially in the crucial moment of those games. Like you say, that missed assignment right there basically cost them an opportunity to extend that drive or to try to win that game. And you're right. It had to be that, AB, because a 14-year vet like Geno Smith, you show him that, they're going to beat you. And we showed it. I mean, Chuck was anxious to get back there, and he showed that the blitz was coming. So it had to be, like you said, running back with a missed assignment. Yes, with a missed assignment, not picking that up. The other thing I'll say, too, is that it was a lot of self-inflicted things with their offense, meaning, AB, like you said earlier, they were killing us with the tight ends. I mean, killing. And then all of a sudden, they stopped by choice going to the tight end. Now, I know you got Garrett Wilson out there, and he was phenomenal against us. But I'm telling you, man, if it was me, the Lions would have got such a heavy dose of more of the tight end than they did because they had early success.
1: The Jets were 50% on third down, 6 for 12, and 1 for 1 on fourth down.
0: Yeah.
1: Like, there's plenty of reason. You could be concerned. It's okay. You could feel good about getting the win because at the end of the day, it doesn't matter.
0: Right.
1: Right? All that matters is that win-loss column. That is literally the only thing. But there were some things there in that fourth quarter that will really make you know, a little apprehensive, if you will.
0: Well, it gives the coaches a reason to coach these guys hard because that's what they will do.
1: Aaron Glenn going for two early in the game, too. Like that.
0: And you know he was going to go for it at the end of the game. If they got there, he was going for the win. He wasn't going for a tie.
1: Without a doubt. All right, we'll step aside. We'll see you tomorrow. Same time, same place for Danny and Lomas. I'm Anthony. Keep it locked right here to the great voice of the Great Lakes. All right, Lions fans, especially my good man Lomas Brown, which Detroit Lions debit card are you going to be carrying this season, partner?
0: AB, that Honolulu Blue all day, but they have four other nice designs.
1: That's right. They got the lighted up white, the gritty metal plate, and the black card as well, all exclusively from UMCU, the official credit union of the Detroit Lions.
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9: As Spartan football moves into Game 5 of the season this week, Michigan State hockey is now underway. The Spartans come in off back-to-back Big Ten titles, as head coach Adam Nightingale is entering his fifth season in East Lansing.
11: I know our guys are chomping at the bit to get playing hockey here. And so we, you know, they got here in July. You know, I'm thankful for our leadership group and veterans we have here, trying to show our guys, you know, how to do it the right way. And they had a great summer. We, you know, we got on the ice when school started and just started chipping away here at trying to establish, you know, we got 12 new guys and trying to establish how we got to play the game to be a good hockey team. And we got a lot of work to do for sure. You know, I think there's definitely a lot of potential with this team, and you know, you got to make sure that that's never an insult to your group, right? As you know, on paper it looks like we have a good team, but we got a lot of new guys, and thankful for our leadership. You know, Patrick Gear will be our captain, Tommy Manisto and Shane Van Sagi will be assistants. And you know, I said to the group, probably one of the most things I'm most proud of is, you know, Gears and Tommy were both healthy scratch the first month and a half they were on our campus. You know, and I think in this climate, when things aren't going your way, you can maybe transfer or mope or whatever. And I think they really embody what we are as a program, right? It's put your head down and work, and you have to earn everything. And so our guys know that. It's been competitive. And obviously we've got a really good opponent coming in for an exhibition game a week from Friday. That worked out great. They're coming into Boston College, is coming into town to play the national team on Saturday. So it worked out good. And I think that's when you really find out about your team is you know, you got to have some live action. And again, we're excited about the group and thankful all these guys chose to come here. And our job as a coaching staff is to try to help them continue to get better.
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9: Michigan State running backs coach Devin Spaulding is in his first year at Michigan State. And as we all know, everybody's had some sort of journey. So, when we were visiting with Coach Spaulding, we talked about the journey that led him to Michigan State.
14: So, Max Bullo, he's one of my best friends. I worked with him when I was at Cincinnati in 2019. We GA'd together. We hung out a lot. Nick Sheridan, he was my position coach at Central Michigan for, 3 weeks before he went to Indiana to be the quarterback coach over there. So, I had a connection with him. And then a guy that I worked with when I was at Youngstown State, he was a receiver coach, Armand Benz. He's the receiver coach at Northwestern now. When he got hired at Northwestern, he called me and just told me how good of a dude Coach Fitz was, and that if I ever had the opportunity to work for him, I should sprint there. And you know, I'm from Michigan. You know, I'm from an hour down the road, and I really wanted to get back closer to home. And it was really important to me. It was really important to my wife. And, you know, I had the opportunity. I interviewed with Coach Sheridan and Coach Fitz. And then a couple of days later, they offered me the job.
9: His football journey also had an interesting moment during his high school football senior day. In that game, he rushed for 491 yards.
14: It was a surreal feeling. I'll never forget it. You know, my best friend, Chris Sheffer, And we would always go to the Subway. It's down the road, and we would eat there before the game, and it was just a weird feeling. It was senior night, and, you know, everything was just off from a timing standpoint of what you normally do and the routine that you have pregame. And I just kept telling him, man, I just don't feel right. I don't feel right. Like, I feel stiff. I don't know how this is going to go. I scored the second play of the game. I'll never forget. He's like, yeah, you don't feel right because you're about to go crazy today. And then, you know, it was just a back-and-forth slugfest, really. You know, the other tailback they had, he was a really good player. You know, I scored after two plays, and he scored after three, and then we got the ball back three, and then he scored on a long drive. So it was just one of those things, you know. I think it might have been 48 to 40. Yeah, it was crazy.
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15: 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Joining me are Dennis Archer Jr. and Dennis Trey Archer III. The Archer name is certainly woven into the fabric of Detroit, but what's fascinating about today's conversation is how each generation has taken that legacy and built something uniquely their own. Dennis Archer Jr. is one of the most accomplished entrepreneurs, lawyer, marketer, developer, investor, and hospitality leader. He's played a major role in development projects that create both economic opportunities and affordable housing across our city, as well as being a civic leader at the highest levels. His accomplishments and successes go on and on. But sitting beside him is the next chapter in the story. Trey Archer is currently a student at the University of Michigan Ross School of Business, where he's preparing for a future in business and civic leadership. A standout student athlete at Detroit Country Day, Trey has already begun exploring the worlds of real estate, investment, and community impact. What makes this conversation so compelling is that it's about more than just business. It's about values passed from one generation to the next, all built on a foundation of service and community. Stay tuned. 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
15: Denny, and Trey. I'm so excited you're on the show. Thank you, Trey, for coming from Ann Arbor.
0: I'm surprised you got here on time. This is pretty good.
15: I know, right? But I'm just so happy to have you both here. So thank you so much. I wanted to talk first about the Archer legacy. And, you know, your family name carries a remarkable legacy in Detroit. And so for you, Trey, I'd like to know, when did you first understand that your family had a special responsibility to the community?
21: I would say pretty early on. I think just my parents and also my grandparents just generally taught me that at a pretty young age, just to be there and support the community. Maybe just an early example is when I was really young, my dad would make us like drive by like burnt down houses. I don't know if you remember this or not. Yeah. Just to kind of show, you know, what different people are going through and kind of have empathy for people in different situations. And then obviously, like,
22: I also took you by, you know, I pointed out the bus stop when you were being warmly driven out to school every morning.
21: Oh, yeah.
22: People were waiting on the bus to get to school.
21: Yeah, that as well. And then I think just, you know, as I grew up, you know, people pretty much knowing about the family before, you know, obviously I had met these people. So obviously there's some kind of impact happening. Obviously I see the benefits both to the community and that, you know, our families received as well, just from being there and being avid supporters.
15: That's great. It's nice that that made an impact on you.
22: It's very interesting. Prior to coming to be with you guys today, which I'm super excited, Denise, about everything you're doing. I don't know where you find all the time. You keep adding stuff to your plate.
15: I know.
22: But, you know, I spent some time with Dan Gilbert and his son, Grant.
15: Oh, nice.
22: And I was in your seat. I was moderating a discussion with the two of them. And, you know, I asked Grant about why he chose to move back to Detroit to live here. And he was very thoughtful, similar to Trey's response. And he said, hey, look, I'm no fool. I absolutely understand the benefit I have given who my family is coming back home. But I also understand the responsibility given what my family's objectives have been about growing the city. And he talked about being at a young age and watching his father recruit people to come work in Detroit years ago.
15: Wow.
22: Before it was, you know, popular to come to Detroit.
15: Yeah.
22: And so it's interesting to hear Trey give that response just generally. And it's also as a parent to understand the lessons, because I don't know that we've ever brought that up since we were doing it, that like that resonated and served the purpose that it was meant to serve when he was, you know, 4, 5, 6 years old.
15: Right. How would you define the Archer legacy, you know, from your position in your generation? What's it mean to you?
22: In a broader stroke, I would probably say put others first. I mean, both my parents, they met while teaching. My father was a special education student. They both ended up being lawyers and both judges, both had stints teaching or being in administration at Detroit College of Law, both serve on a bunch of nonprofit committees, both have been elected officials. So my brother and I grew up in an environment where that was just what you did. And so for
15: service,
22: me,
15: an environment of service.
22: Yeah, service, right? Putting others first.
15: Yes.
22: And so for me, to be doing the same now, I never actually even thought about it. There's like no moment when I said, oh, I'm going to start giving back to the community. It was just natural. And I'm hoping that happens with Trey. But I mean, it's similar. I mean, your family, I've had the blessing of, I don't think it's a secret to anybody, you and I are the dearest of friends, but of knowing your family and your parents were a good partnership. Because I think, word up to your father, he'd just given it all away. Because he was all about the community first. And thank goodness your mom, you know, managed the purse strings. But together, look at all the stuff that they did. And now that your family is doing. And I just think that those among us who are very passionate about Detroit, I don't think that that's significant just to the Archers or to the Illiches. I think if you look across Detroit at all different levels, people who are very passionate and love their city are also very philanthropic. And that could just be of their time, tutoring, cleaning up the street, you know, reading to kids, helping with seniors. It doesn't have to be writing a check.
15: Right.
22: And I think that's one of the things I love about Detroit is that we're generally just a very philanthropic and giving community.
15: We are. We value it very strongly. There's examples all throughout the community, not just like certain families either. Many people. One thing that has always intrigued me about your family that I don't know, because I know a lot about your family, but it's so intriguing to me that, and this is really for both of you, that your family has so many judges. You know, it's just amazing to me, your grandfather, your grandmother, your mother, your father's a lawyer. How has that framed your, now I'll start with you, Trey, but how's that framed your upbringing? Like, I'm so curious, like, do you get judged a lot? Every time you criticize someone, do your parents say, no, that's not fair. Let's look at the other side of the equation. What's that like?
21: Yeah, a decent amount, but I think it's interesting. I feel like there's a healthy amount of debate at family gatherings. Nice. Maybe that's a normal thing, but I find it pretty interesting. And that kind of also fostered a pretty strong interest in like current events and politics and things like that. Just to think about how I feel about different things that are happening in the world.
15: Yes.
21: Which has just also done a lot for my reasoning in general with regards to business, which I'm studying right now.
15: That's great. How about you, Jenny?
22: You mentioned politics. It's interesting because, you know, when most kids, like, so we get up in the morning and make breakfast. And this is before Chase was, I think, at the time, before he was going to Country Day. But Trey would want to watch his choice, not cartoons, before school. He would want to watch CNN. And he would sit in front of the television eating his waffles or whatever he was eating as a kid and watch CNN every morning. Always had that interest in current events. But to answer your question, you know, so in addition to, you know, parents right. being judges, I mean, you got to remember Beth and Joe.
15: I know.
22: We're both right. lawyers.
15: Yes.
22: Roberta is, you know, 20 plus years. A judge, 18 or 20 plus years. Judge at 36th District Court.
15: Yep.
22: And, you know, there's a picture of her swearing in where I'm holding him in my arm.
15: Oh, my gosh.
22: While she's being sworn in. Aww. So that's how long. So you probably were there. I don't remember if you were there.
15: I probably was, but.
22: But, you know, I think there was no, I would not say that there was any particular pressure or direction that conversations leaned by way of having so many lawyers and judges in the family. I mean, you have a lot of instances where people, particularly if it's on a subject matter that people think they know or people think that they're right, and they try to impose their thoughts on everybody else.
15: Right, convinced. They're all advocates, right?
22: Our family patriarch, he's probably most guilty of that. He for sure thinks he knows he's right on most things. But it's been interesting, and it does just give you just a different and a more well-rounded perspective. I mean, you know, too, just as lawyers, we are taught to think differently. And I was ecstatic when Trey decided he wanted to go to business school. I was like, thank goodness, because he's able to be around all of that type of thinking. But right. I have always felt at a deficit going from law school. You remember my first job was with Charles Allen.
15: That's right.
22: And going into business, and I had to go get like the MBA for Dummies book and go like study at night what I heard them saying during the day, because everyone else there had a business background. Trey will be much more well-rounded. Ironically, I think Chase is on his way to being a lawyer.
15: You think Chase will go to business school as well?
22: No, Chase is going to go to law school. Chase is already a lawyer. If you talk to Chase, who couldn't be here today, if you talk to him right now and ask him about the cases he worked on this summer, and you close your eyes, you will believe you're talking to an attorney. I mean, it's absolutely amazing.
15: Sounds like your father.
22: What he has picked up. And now, but the problem is he comes home with his parents and he's having conversations and he's saying, strike that and all this other stuff. And it's like, hold your horses, shorty. You are just 18.
15: That's great. Stay tuned. 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
15: Welcome back. You're listening to The Denise Illich Show, and I'm here with Denny and Trey. We're going to talk a little bit about your relationship, a father-son relationship, because that's one I certainly don't know, but I've had the opportunity to observe quite a bit of different kinds of relationships. So I'd like to ask you, Trey, first, what is your dad's superpower? And then, Denny, I'll be asking you what Trey's superpower is.
21: I would say probably something along the lines of relationship management and developing community. And then turning relationships into business ideas.
15: That's a great answer. Your father's brilliant at that. That is one of his superpowers. I marvel at how he builds relationships, leverages relationships. Many of his relationships are from years and years and years. He's not a guy that jumps in and out generally of relationships. So that's a great answer. How about you, Denny?
22: It's very interesting to ask that because I see so much of that part of me in him.
15: Yes.
22: And so a lot of what I would say, I would probably say about myself, but particular to Trey, Trey is a coalition builder.
15: Mm.
22: If you look at
15: collaborator,
22: his group of friends, they're from city, suburb, they're black, they're white, they're a little younger, they're a little older. He's a great mentor to his younger brother. And I've loved to see that relationship evolve from big brother, little brother into friends. And mentorship.
15: Yes.
22: But I think Trey's ability to bring people together, whether it's just to be social or whether it's around a particular objective, I think is phenomenal. Not to go super political, but as you well know, there's lots of activity on campus around what's going on in the Middle East. And Trey did an outstanding job at being balanced and just in hearing some of the conversations. We know it's a very divisive topic. And so the majority of people are either way over here or way over there on the matter. But Trey's able to be that center foundational voice that allows his friends a safe space to talk about the topic and, you know, hopefully try to find some sort of middle ground. And it's very easy in today's times to just jump on a bandwagon that's headed super right or super left. And to be the voice in the middle is less popular.
15: Yes, it is.
22: And
15: it's very hard.
22: I see him navigating that very well.
15: Yeah. That's strong. That's wonderful. So, Denny, when you give advice to Trey, how do you do it without trying to write his story for him?
22: I'm very open with my kids. And so, you know, mistakes that I've made in the past, I share them, you know, whether they were relationship wise or academic wise or business wise. I think that hopefully you would say it's always, you know, with compassion and understanding. And
15: right.
22: I mean, there are times, you know, on certain topics where I absolutely say, look, you need to step up and you need to get this done. But normally, before getting to that point, he and I are talking about it and we're working through it collaboratively. I mean, right now we got a standing Zoom every Sunday just to kind of map out what post-graduation looks like for him. And it's like, I'm not saying go do it. I'm like, let's do it together.
15: Right. And so, there's lots of options.
22: Yeah. So I would say that that's my approach, right? It's more conversational. I wouldn't say it gets down to being like a friend talking, but I mean, it's just some balance between father and friend, just because we have always been able to have very open conversations. And I've just seen in other relationships where it becomes too much like you're putting your thumb on top of somebody, then they start to withdraw, then they don't want to be open, and then we lose that communication, because I would never want there to be something he does not want to share with me or is hesitant to sharing. Either because he thinks I'm going to be mad or disappointed or something. And so we don't have those challenges.
15: Right. You have a nice open dialogue. So Trey, is there something that your dad says or that he has said to you in the past when you were younger that you may have rolled your eyes about, but has become true over time, that he was right about as he's talking about advice?
21: Probably just in general, you know, getting things done as early as possible. Don't procrastinate. And I can fall victim to that sometimes. Worked on it over the years. And I think that's come true in a lot of cases where when I've worked on that and really gotten ahead of things, it's been all the more successful for me. So definitely happy with that development.
15: What do you, how do you guys spend time together? What's your favorite thing you do together?
21: Oof.
22: Well, it depends on the age.
15: No, today.
22: I mean, I'll let you answer, but I have a blast. So we go out now. I mean, Trey's 21. And
15: so he's at Vinyl.
22: So Trey and I, when Trey graduated from high school and before starting school, we went to Paris. And I did the same for Trey. Speaks French. Chase speaks Spanish.
15: Oh my gosh, that's awesome.
22: So I took Chase to Mexico City, the same trip this past August.
15: Yeah.
22: But we went to Paris, and so it was only he and I for whatever it was, 4 or 5 days. And we spent all the days together, went out every night to dinner, and really were able, I think on his senior trip, because we were in Mexico, is the first time I actually said, hey, order a glass of wine. Let's talk about the wine. Do you like the way it tastes? Get yourself a beer. Let's see what the beer tastes like. And when we hung out in Paris 3 years ago, it was one of the best times I've personally ever had because we were hanging out as friends.
15: Trey's like smiling. And I just want our listeners to know while you're telling this. Go ahead.
22: We were going to bars and restaurants, and just it was no different than if I went on a trip with Frank or Chris.
15: Right.
22: Isn't it
15: wonderful?
22: The same
15: thing.
22: And so that I really enjoyed. And I had that same interaction with Chase. Now they're different. Trey is me in that regard. He didn't see a lounge, a party, a club that he didn't want to go to. And so we hung out the second night. I was like, after hanging out late the first night, I was like, we had a dinner and got done around 11. I was like, yeah, you know, we were out last night. We could probably take it easy tonight. He's like, absolutely not. Let's go back to the club. And so I think those are the times that I actually, more than going to a game or more than like sitting around on Father's Day or even like Christmas, those are great for the broader family.
15: Yeah, the experience.
22: But if you talk about the two of us, just I like when we are just out as friends enjoying each other's company.
15: Yes. You agree?
21: Yeah, I would agree.
15: Would you pick that same moments like traveling together like that?
21: Yeah. I mean, it doesn't necessarily have to be traveling, but you know, traveling is, you know, I think we both enjoy traveling and, you know, experiencing new places. Or even just places, you know, other than the U.S. and other than Detroit, although we love it. Like Paris, especially. I've studied French for a while as well.
15: That's so great.
22: And he lived there for 6 months.
21: And I was just
15: there
21: for 6 months.
15: Wow, seriously?
21: Yeah, so.
15: That's wonderful.
21: Very cool experience. And, you know, obviously very cool to share that a bit with my dad because he ended up coming back to celebrate my birthday as well. So.
22: It was epic.
21: Yeah, I would agree.
15: I
22: took two of his friends from school as his gift. That was his gift. I brought them along.
15: Oh, that's what a beautiful experience because you have so many memories. You never forget that.
21: Yep.
15: I'd like to ask about the father-son relationship. And Denny, you had said a quote at the chamber. You had said, I never attempted to fill my father's shoes. And thank goodness I chose a different career path. How do you both handle that? The pressure of fathers and sons and being your own man and fathers allowing their sons the space to be their own man.
22: You know, for me, so, you know, we talked a little bit earlier about the history of lawyers.
15: Yes.
22: In our family. And my desire to go to Michigan Law School was not at all rooted in any pressure from either my parents to follow in their footsteps related to a legal career. It was something I wanted to do. And all that my father ever asked of me, since you're asking specific about the father-son dynamic related to this conversation, but was that I do my best. And really the only time that he got upset with me was when it was very clear I was not doing my best. When I got those grades first year in law school, he knew that there's no way I would have got those grades had I been putting my best foot forward.
15: Mm-hmm.
22: And so he was obviously upset about that. Not because of the grade, but because I did not put forth my best effort. And my father has, from anyone I know, the most incredible work ethic.
15: Yes, ever. He does.
22: And so there was never any pressure. So he led by example in terms of how to helm the family, how to give back to the community from that perspective. And so I learned a lot from him. but there was never any pressure to follow in his footsteps. And he's been always very supportive. I mean, even today, he's like, every time I talk to him, he ends the conversation with, let me know if there's anything I can do to help. Mm. Every time.
7: Yes.
22: And he says the same thing to Mike and Chris and Frank, and probably to you too, right? Whenever you get off the phone with him. But what would you say? I mean, how do you deal with now being, I mean, you go and introduce yourself and you're Dennis Archer III. Tell us about that.
21: I mean, I would say it's pretty much the same dynamic that you talked about. I would say there's not any real pressure. Definitely an influence from my dad, just because he's an entrepreneur, engaged in various verticals of business. And I think that that definitely inspired me. And, you know, he would have me listening to CNBC in the mornings, you know, looking at, you know, stock investments, things of that nature, walking me through real estate development. So that influence is there, but I never felt like a clear, like, obligation or pressure. I think it just drove my interest.
7: If you could trade places with each other for 1 week, what would you most want to experience and what would you not want to deal with?
21: I would say, you know, I would say probably I'd like to experience kind of running my own company or companies, I guess. You know, obviously, I mean, I have aspirations in business and that's the type of thing I'd want to do down the line eventually. So I think that would be pretty cool. And maybe just avoid all the stress that comes with that.
7: I can sometimes just have it be stress free. Good luck with that.
22: Yeah. I love to go back to campus as a senior.
7: Oh my gosh.
22: But with no tests for the time I was in. I absolutely enjoyed, loved my time all 4 7 years at University of Michigan.
7: Isn't it unbelievable?
22: And so, yeah. Again, the fact that we're close, and I'm also close with his friends, I probably over-index on visits up to campus
7: right. To
22: hang out with them and take them to dinner. And it's just fantastic to see, much because of the work that you're doing in your position as regent, but it's a completely different campus.
7: Isn't it different? What would you do? Would you join more groups, or what would you do different, do you think, as you see the campus today?
22: I mean,
7: if you were in his shoes?
22: In his shoes, I probably would do what he's doing. Like when I was there, I mean, I joined a fraternity, the same one that my father was in, and now Trey is in that fraternity. But we didn't have, if clubs existed, I didn't know anything about them.
7: Right, right.
22: Both Trey and Chase are in half a dozen clubs. Chase just got appointed or elected student government.
7: Oh my gosh,
22: so
7: really?
22: He's a student representative.
7: So I'll be working with him because I work a lot with student government. Oh,
22: so
7: that's
22: he's
7: great.
22: Excited about that. He just had his first meeting. But it's incredible. And so what I would do differently, it's probably be a little bit more involved, because before it was like class, friends, you know, college,
7: parties,
22: like party,
7: right. Parties,
22: and the fraternity.
7: Football.
22: And
7: right.
22: Yeah, and the football.
7: Right.
22: And then basketball. When I was in law school, I went to a lot of basketball games. But their experience is much more well-rounded. And I also think much more indicative of what real life is in terms of juggling different responsibilities. So if school is your job,
7: right. Then...
22: you know, there's all, in addition to my job here in Detroit, I'm involved in a lot of extracurricular activities. And so in their instance, their academics is the job, but they're afforded an opportunity to participate in all these different clubs and organizations, which I think makes for a much more well-rounded school experience, which then benefits them more after they get out of school.
7: Right. It's really true. That would be my answer as well, is to get more involved in all of the resources Michigan offers, mm-hmm. which I didn't have a clue when I was there, because I had a similar experience, a sorority, partying, you know, football, academics.
22: We're just happy we graduated.
7: I know, right? And, you know, think about the athletes, mm-hmm. you know, that are on campus, because they have like a second job. So they really juggle a lot between,
22: right.
7: you know, their sport, their academics, and then all that comes with it. So it's really true. Don't go anywhere. More with Denny and Trey Archer coming up next on 760 WJR.
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14: Back to the Denise Illich Show. I'm joined once again by Denny and Trey Archer. So, Trey, what are you learning about yourself as a student at the Ross School of Business at Michigan? And tell us about the experience.
21: I'm learning a couple things. One, what I like and don't like, both in terms of business, because one thing that is really nice about Ross is it doesn't just offer, it makes you take a variety of classes across business, from business law and ethics to strategy to finance to operations, to really help you understand where your fit is.
14: Mm-hmm.
21: Over time, I've found that fit in finance. But it's interesting to learn about the other verticals that are out there.
14: Right.
21: I would say besides that, I've also learned the type of learning activities that really engage me. I would say that pretty much time and time again, I'm always a sucker for, you know, a really good group project, which Ross very heavily indexes on. And you see it when I studied abroad, even though my school abroad had also had an emphasis on group projects, in a given semester, Ross will probably have you do 15 to 20. Whereas like abroad in a semester, and this was in a master's program as well, maybe 3 or 4.
14: Mm-hmm.
21: And the difference in team dynamics and even just leadership within a team, I think it's definitely distinguishable. And I plan to hopefully be on teams where I can have that same level of involvement after college.
14: So what I hear you saying is what you're learning is leadership. Is that fair?
21: Yeah. Leaders and best.
14: Leaders and best. And it's
22: touché.
14: Really, it's
22: well
14: really
22: done.
14: Exciting and for me, very heartwarming, because we train leaders at Michigan for all over the world. And so to acknowledge that and say that is great, because something's working. And, you know, for our listeners, attending the University of Michigan Ross School of Business is an accomplishment. It's very hard to get into. So you've done a great job, and you've survived, and you're happy there, which is great. And then maybe our next show, you can come back and report what you and your dad decide you're going to do after the fact, right?
21: Yeah, exactly.
22: He's going to decide. I'm just coaching.
14: Right. So, Denny, you've had so many successes. And in the bio that I share with our listeners, they'll hear all about your successors. I'm curious as to, has there ever been a professional failure that you've had?
22: Oh, yeah.
14: That taught you something about yourself that success would not have taught you?
22: Yeah, so it's interesting. So we had a birthday dinner for my mom. Birthday's August 29th. And I told them, you know both these stories, but I told them one of these stories that I realized my parents had never heard.
14: Oh, really?
22: They heard it.
14: The sauce story or the
22: No, they know that story about how they tried to bounce me out of law school 2 different times.
14: Mm.
22: And so the first was probably the first failure that I really had to accept the failure and then deal with the comeback, if you were.
14: Mm-hmm.
22: you know, I graduated, as you know, I was kind of a known commodity on campus, and I was doing a bunch of parties and
14: surprise, you know. Surprise.
22: And so Dean Sue Eklund called me into the office and said, hey, you know, we're considering admitting you, but this is different than undergrad. You know, where else did you apply? I told her. She said, you don't think some of those would be better? Maybe they'd be less stringent, less challenging. Mm. I said, no, I got this. Don't worry about it. So then, you know, I go up to campus, and my first semester academic performance was less than stellar. Although, you know, I had some

0: It's kind of, oh, I'm sorry, etc. So, I mean, that was one. And then you mentioned Sauce. You remember the Sauce days. You know, I invested in
1: like a pizza spot or something like that.
0: Yeah, it was a bar. It's across the street from my office.
2: But he learned a lot about business.
0: Oh, man.
2: Through that restaurant not doing well, because now he runs amazing restaurant.
0: Yeah. The failure in Sauce just taught me about everything from dealing with banks and choosing them wisely, why legal counsel is so important, why being invested with partners where somebody is day-to-day who has ownership and involved on a regular basis. And Sauce was pretty much a sketch of everything not to do. And it's funny because I teach a class at Wayne County Community College, and I talked about these same anecdotes in the class yesterday. Is this class is about developing your own personal brand. And part of being a leader in that brand is, one, accepting responsibility yourself for the failure, but two, being able to make a pivot and learn from it and take your team forward from it. And so I think that for me, there have been many other smaller, maybe equivalent failures, but those two stand out for me. And hopefully I have, you know, learned from them and moved on from them.
2: Yeah, you've learned a lot, I think, from them, because you've gone on to do everything that you touch has been very successful.
0: Most.
2: And it happens to everybody, though, right? Mm. So that's something we can't avoid. So, Trey, when you feel adversity, what has your family taught you, or what comes up for you when you start to have adversity? If you could advise maybe our listeners how you deal with it, it could be helpful for them as well.
1: I would say that my family's always taught me that, you know, adversity is going to happen. You're just going to have to deal with it and use that to evolve. To shout out my mom, she used to always say there are no shortcuts to excellence. Mm. And I try to remember that whenever something's stressing me out.
2: Right.
1: And you just got to deal with it. I think a great example of this is that has to do with Michigan clubs, because, you know, the business clubs in Michigan, I don't know how familiar you are, but it's almost like a real, like, you know, job recruitment, you know, environment at times. And freshman year, before I was even in the B school, I was trying to get involved in these clubs. And to say it frankly, I had a very dissatisfactory approach to getting into these clubs. And I, you know, struck out across the board, was turning in applications late to these clubs, filling them out halfway, not really going to try and meet the members.
2: Oh my gosh,
1: not
2: really putting myself out there.
1: Yeah, but there's, you know.
2: You can't just pick up the phone and walk in and you're part
1: of a club? Oh, no, not at all. Not at all.
2: Wow.
1: Not at all. You know, some of these clubs have multiple rounds of interviews.
2: Seriously.
1: You
2: know? Oh, yeah. I did not realize that. I knew it was starting to get very competitive at Michigan, but.
1: Yeah.
0: Trey is used to, like me, is used in a lot of, and since, correct me if I'm mistaken, has been used to leading with personality and having that work.
1: Yeah, it just works.
0: And in that environment, it did not work.
1: Yeah. And so, you know, safe to say, I'm in my dorm freshman year, and I see, you know, to shout out someone else, I see my roommate Bashar Fakori, who, you know, he's great. And he was on it from day one. He was locked in. He got into a lot of campus engagement, and he was always had something to do. He was always keeping busy, and I'm just in my dorm playing video games, like wishing I had more involvement on campus. So the next semester, I took a very serious approach, was researching heavily different organizations I wanted to become a part of, turning applications in as early as I could, getting to all the events for organizations I wanted to join. And I ended up hitting with one called Black Gen Capital, which is this minority-focused investment club at Michigan. It's also at other schools.
0: Is that the one? Didn't you win a national award for
1: that?
2: So, that sounds so cool.
1: So
2: that
1: ended up, you know, introducing me to finance, which is now my primary interest in business. And I ended up having a great opportunity to not only learn about finance, but do their stock pitch competition, where we got to go to New York, pitch against other schools, and ended up winning, which is really cool.
2: I love that.
1: And then I ended up far later on, becoming president of the club. And it was a great experience, not only in business and finance, but also in leadership and, you know, managing a board and kind of getting a college taste of what that is like. And again, I would have never gotten to any of that if I hadn't learned from my adversity that first semester and really changed my approach to life in general.
2: Thank you for sharing that. There's a lot of wisdom in what you said and that experience. So, Denny, who's your role model these days? Who would you point to? And Trey, I'd love to know yours as well.
0: I mean, I would always point to my parents.
2: Yes.
0: And from each of them, you should have gotten did you get your book? My volume 2 of the quote book
2: No, I haven't. I don't haven't received it yet.
0: I don't know where they mailed it, but okay. But you, it's coming, or I'll get it.
2: Okay, good.

0: at the so in this one, I just talk about what I'm thankful for. It's from Trey, from Chase, from Robbie, from my parents. And I would say that my parents are my primary role models on life, because although, yes, I'm a lawyer, but I'm, you know, not practicing, similar to you, but just on how they lead a life of community, family, professionalism, how they conduct themselves, what's important. And so I would say that they are my life in general role models. And then along the way, there's, you know, a bunch of people who I would say I look to, some dead, some alive, for inspiration. Mm-hmm. I mean, Reginald Lewis, who was, you know, is identified as really the first Black billionaire back in the 90s. Mm-hmm. And he authored a book called, you know, Why Do the White Guys Have to Have All the Fun? And I remember giving it, I thought I was doing something, and giving it to these guys when they were like 12 or 13. I was like, then I realized, yeah, they're probably not going to read this anytime soon.
1: I unfortunately did not read that.
0: But,
2: you still have it.
0: But so I'd say Reginald Lewis, I mean, Charles Allen.
2: Yes.
0: You know, to this day.
2: He was a young, yeah, when you were younger, yeah, he was really a great mentor.
0: A business powerhouse.
2: Yes.
0: He and his partner Hansel, and Charles is now in Naples, but I talk to him regularly. So, I mean, there's just a handful of people that I glean. You know, even, you know, Frank and Chris, who yeah. are more my brothers than my friends, both of whom are older than me and have had more life and business experience from me. I get certain things from Chris. I get certain things from Frank.
2: They're great role models.
0: And I think I'm just fortunate to be around a lot of people that I love and that love me, that they're not preaching or teaching, but just being around, I organically
2: yes.
0: absorb a lot of what they have to offer.
2: That's the best way to be a role model, I think, right? Not lecturing, just yeah. kind of, you know, walk the walk, so to speak, absolutely. And by example. How about you?
1: I would say I have a lot of role models. I'd say I'm a bit of a people person, so I'd say I have a pretty big community. I'd say a lot of that community has served it as role models to me at one point or another.
2: Mm-hmm.
1: I think first family, like definitely my parents, I'd say both of them are responsible for, you know, a lot of my work ethic and a lot of just, you know, the opportunities I've gotten and how I've, you know, grown to see the world. But I would say just the rest of my family as well. My grandfather on my mom's side, Robert Orr, recently passed, mm-hmm. Unfortunately. But he's a great example. I mean, like, one, just very, very smart doctor, just a jack of all trades. In some ways that I didn't even realize. I recently found out that he was a founding organizer of, I think, Independence Bank.
0: First Independence Bank.
2: Wow,
0: Independence Bank.
2: I had no idea.
1: And I just thought he was purely on the STEM side of things, but he was involved in First Independence Bank. He's Jamaican. He had a very strong passion for reggae music and playing the steel drums. He was involved in, you know, several different identity-based organizations. He was a fraternity member of Omega Psi Phi Fraternity Incorporated, wow. Black fraternity. And I try to emblemate that jack-of-all-trades philosophy.
2: Mm-hmm.
1: I think, I mean, very similar to my parents and my
2: yeah,
1: dad.
2: Yeah.
1: And I would say outside of family, I've had a lot of role models.
2: Good for you. That's really fortunate to have a lot.
1: Yeah.
2: Good. Yeah. Good. That makes you very diverse. That no wonder you're pulling everybody together. Okay. Stay with us. We'll be right back with Denny and Trey Archer on the Great Voice of the Great Lakes, 760 WJR.
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2: Welcome back to The Denise Illich Show. I'm joined once again by Denny and Trey Archer. Trey, I'm interested in hearing, what can your generation learn from your father's generation?
1: I would say that, you know, big thing is probably work ethic. And I would say that, unfortunately, at certain points in my generation, I would say there might be a lack thereof, unfortunately, especially with the emergence of technology. But I would say definitely work ethic and definitely the ability to balance having your personal life while also having some sort of thoughts on political life as well, just in terms of understanding policies and having viewpoints on them. Because a very common thing in my generation, I would say, is like, oh, I don't do politics, or I'm not into politics, which I don't think anybody needs to actively go out and talk about their political positions, but you should at least, you know, be up to date so you can understand, you know, how to impact who runs the country and your community with your own vote,
2: right?
1: At the very least.
2: Right. And be informed as to what's happening around
1: you. And some people choose not to be, but I mean, you have to be if you want to have an impact.
2: Right. How about you, Denny? What can your generation learn from Trey's?
0: I think it's in the inverse, because I think it's interesting in interviewing and hiring people in their 20s or very early 30s. And he mentioned balance. When I got into the workplace, balance was not even a thought. Like, you grind until you get it done. And I remember just two quick anecdotes. I remember working with Charles out of law school. And if my office was right next door to his, and if he was in the office, I was in the office. And I was finding something to do because I was not going to leave before the owner of the business.
2: Right.
0: Fast forward to when now I own a business, and I had two very smart Michigan grads, both recently out of school, who worked for me. And I can remember sitting in our office above the London Chop House, and they got yoga mats at like 4:55 walking out of the office. And I'm sitting in my office working. I'm like, where are you guys going? They're like, we got a mat class. I'm like, mat class is 5 o'clock. They're like, yeah, it's 5 o'clock. Workday's over. But that whole that's very foreign to me. But, you know, I do have to understand. I mean, that doesn't mean our way was right.
2: Right.
0: You know what I mean?
2: Yes.
0: Like grind, work yourself, get sick, be, you know,
2: yeah.
0: Where, you know, they're much more focused on the community and the environment. Like you people now, when you're interviewing them, they want to know, what do you guys do for sustainability and for, you know, I'm like, sustainability, take the trash out, you know? And so it's just a different, I think they can learn from us and we can learn from them in that age demographic. And I think a combination of both is probably where you find the most healthy environment.
2: Yeah. Yeah. That's great. So I'd like to do a lightning round, which, just like a one word answer, you're going to name each other and you can decide who goes first. But I have 6 quick lightning round.
0: Let's do it.
2: Questions. Number okay. one, who is more likely to be late?
1: Me.
0: Trey. Easy.
2: Who spends more time on their phone?
1: Ooh. Dad.
2: Lay
0: you
2: up
0: think
2: the,
0: so?
2: Yeah. Yes. Even yeah. I wanted to pitch
0: yeah,
2: in
0: probably,
2: on that
0: yeah,
2: one.
0: Yeah, that's fair. That's fair.
2: Number 3, who is the better dresser?
1: I'll give it to my dad.
0: I wouldn't say that. I mean, I would say only because I got a bigger budget and more experience, but Trey has a very definable style that's his, and it's kind of cool. You know, he came, when he was in Paris, he got a, went to a flea market and found this amazing vintage leather jacket. It's one of his staple pieces, and it was super fly.
2: One word to describe Dennis Archer Sr.
0: The who senior? The dad?
2: Dad. Your dad.
0: My dad.
2: Your dad. Grandpa.
0: Committed.
1: Stoic.
2: Ooh, I like that. Number 5, who has the better playlist?
0: Me.
1: I think I would say me.
0: Yeah. Exactly.
2: That's a tie. And in closing and last, finish this sentence. Being an archer means?
0: Obligation. Responsibility.
1: Being engaged.
2: And there it is.
0: There it is.
2: Thank you so much. I love you both. I'm love so you. Happy that you are on here. And thank you. You are doing so good at Michigan. You're an amazing
1: thank
2: Wolverine.
1: You.
2: The best of luck to you as a senior.
1: Thank you so much.
2: Thank you for being here.
1: Thanks for having me.
0: Thank
2: love you.
0: You. Love you.
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20: 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It is a touchdown! It is a touchdown!
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21: Hurts is back. Here comes the run. He fires. Touchdown! Darius Cooper! What a play! Hurts to Darius Cooper, what a drive! 9 seconds left.
19: And the Chicago Bears.
22: Motion right, come at, take turn. Booting to the near side. Caleb with Greengrass at the 10. He goes down inside the 5, awkwardly. He's on his back. And he looks to be in a bit of pain here.
23: High expectations for where this year can go for us, and so nothing's changed. It's still the month of September. Everyone outside of the building, I'm sure, is writing us off and telling us it can't be done, and we really relish that.
19: Let's head to the stadium and join Hall of Famer Kurt Warner and the voice of Monday Night Football, Kevin Harlan.
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